0: 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Again, that's 310-840-4910. Still plenty of football headlines to get to from over the weekend. But, Brad, are you ready for a brand new segment here on BetMGM tonight?
1: Oh, I love the joy of newness. Of course I am, my friend. What is it?
0: So it'll be all of us involved, you, me, producer Brandon Combs, VP Monty, and our guy Lee in our Westwood One studios. And it's a way to, we'll do this, I think, every Monday moving forward, especially throughout the football season. It's a great way to talk about football in outside of our normal debates of the big storylines and the big games from the weekend. It's a good way to talk about stuff that happened in our personal lives over the weekend and a good way to talk about anything else in life or anything else that happens throughout the weekend in the fall. It's called The Good, The Bad, and The Indifferent. We'll each give something that was good over the weekend. We'll each give something that was bad, and then something that each of us is indifferent about. So without further ado, I'll kick us off here with the good. And that is for me, as a New York Giants fan, Malik Nabers shedding the red no contact jersey over the weekend in practice. And head coach John Harbaugh saying, quote, reasonable to assume that Malik Nabers plays in week one. I mean, this kind of puts to bed, Brad, a offseason and a summer of uncertainty, of doubt, of panic at times, and pessimism that Malik Nabers is going to be ready to start week one. You and I've been screaming back in the early July that Malik Nabers might begin training camp on the PUP list. How does Patrick Mahomes tear his ACL in December and he's good to go? How does Daniel Jones tear his Achilles in December and he's seemingly good to go? Malik Nabers tore his ACL in September and there was a chance that he might not be ready to go for the start of the season. That kind of seems to be a distant memory now. Again, out of the non-contact jersey, fully practicing, and Malik Nabers on track to play in week one for the New York Giants against the Dallas Cowboys on Sunday Night Football. Oh, baby, that was the best part of my weekend.
1: Yeah, that's a good one, my friend. I'm going to give a shout-out to J.J. Blade, and indeed had one hell of a day over the weekend for the Big Red Machine. He up for the cycle, the fourth Major League Baseball cycle this year, in the eighth in Cincinnati Reds history. It's actually the first cycle by a Red on the road. You got to go way back. The last person to do it was in 1915. So an extremely rare occurrence. The last cycle overall, whether home or away for a Cincinnati Red, was Ellie De La Cruz back in 2023. But a shout out to J.J. Blade for hitting for the cycle. Definitely part of the good of the weekend.
0: Good stuff. All right, over to producer Brandon Combs. Combs, what was the good for the weekend?
2: My good was Shedeur Sanders. I thought that he actually secured the starting spot for the Cleveland Browns this weekend. But, you know, the Cleveland Browns, they're going to continue to Cleveland Brown, and they're going to bring in Deshaun Watson. But Shedeur Sanders looked good this weekend, 9 of 11. I know he threw the only touchdown pass. He had an 84 passer rating, which was 73, or an 87 passer rating, which is 73 points higher than Shedeur Sanders' passer rating. I thought he was the good. I thought he looked pretty damn good on Saturday. I don't believe that he's the future quarterback for the Browns either, but I do think he's a better option than Deshaun Watson.
0: Okay. All right, Combs. We'll leave it at that. We can get into that a little bit later. We'll get more into the topic that we started the show with, Deshaun Watson being named the starting quarterback. Let's get to our guy, Monty, our video producer. Monty, what was the good over the weekend for you?
3: Yeah, for me, it's got to go back to baseball. PCA extending his lead in the NL MVP race. Otani doesn't get a hit Saturday or Sunday. PCA double Saturday, homer Sunday, and a stolen base. And he's now minus 190 on BetMGM to win NL MVP.
1: Whoa!
2: Let's go.
0: Yeah, absurd. I mean, he's running away with it. Otani's got to step on the mound. He has to. He has to.
1: Yep.
0: Otherwise, this thing seems like it is headed towards Overtown for PCA. Oh, baby. I know Combs is going to be the happiest man alive because he was... I mean, look, I'm sure he also was probably claiming Caleb Williams is going to win the MVP this year and the Bears are going to win the Super Bowl and the Blackhawks are going to win the Stanley Cup trophy and the Bulls are going to win the Eastern Conference. But, hey, he does look like he's going to be right on PCA winning the MVP. So, only about 30 games left to go. All right, let's get to our guy Lee in our Westwood One studios. Lee, what was good for you over the weekend?
4: Well, I didn't get much sports in, but as always, I did get a few trips to the movie theater and some stuff at home because I had a bad back. But for what was a lackluster opening weekend, we had Insidious, Paw Patrol, and Jason Statham's Mutiny. We actually got some good stuff out there, too. We had Tony, which is about Anthony Bourdain, a summer of his youthful life out there on the East Coast. We had a movie called... Teenage Sex and Death at Camp Miasma, which is kind of a play on Friday the 13th. Fantastic little indie film. Very weird, very wild, very, very weird. Gillian Anderson was awesome in it. And then to cap it all off, Lanterns on HBO, second episode. Fantastic show. Not just for the nerds out there. It's quite the whodunit murder mystery for anyone who's looking for a new show to watch. So those
1: might be good. Oh, I'm in on that.
4: Yeah. Big two thumbs up so far through two episodes.
0: Let me rewind. Who's Gillian Anderson? Because I feel like I'm...
4: Scully from X-Files.
1: Oh. Yeah.
4: So if you're all those X-Files fans out there who want a little Gillian Anderson back in your life, she is absolutely riveting in this. She's got a very bizarre character. I'll leave it at that. And not for everybody. Not everybody's cup of tea, but it's worth a watch for those who like the indie, hard-to-find hidden gems out there.
0: Wow. And how about this? So I Googled Gillian Anderson, and the first headline that I see, Lee, is Gillian Anderson says she was on meth when she broke into her high school.
4: What? I gotta read up on that story.
0: I'll just read the first two paragraphs. I'll read the first couple of sentences. Gillian Anderson looked back on a rambunctious moment of her teenage years that resulted in an arrest. The former X-Files actress revealed... on August 17th, an episode of Conan O'Brien's podcast that she was on crystal meth when she was arrested for breaking into her Grand Rapids, Michigan school back in 86. She would have been 17 at the time.
4: Wow.
0: Turned around. Wow, Scully was FBI getting... agent.
4: There you go.
0: Yeah. quite the turnaround there. That is quite the turnaround.
1: Good for her.
0: All right, so that was the good from the weekend, and now time for the bad. All righty. The bad for me over the weekend, it started out as great, Fred, and I mentioned this on the show on Friday, that I felt like I needed a challenge for myself ahead of the Phillies game that I was going to with my girlfriend, Corinne, and her dad and his girlfriend. And I don't know why. I don't know why I needed to put forth this challenge, but nonetheless, I did. And I wasn't going to do the 999. That's just completely impossible. I don't know how anybody does that. Unless you're going like Joey Chestnut style and you're not eating the buns and you're just eating the hot dogs raw, just the wiener, just the tubular meat.
1: Pat.
0: So that wasn't going to be it for me, but go ahead.
1: Pat, you know who could do it? Tugboat Wilkinson.
0: Tugboat Wilkinson could put it down in three innings. They'd have to rename it for him. 993 wouldn't make any sense. He'd be done by the fourth inning. And he'd be looking for more. So anyway, so I was like, all right. I do feel like being a total slob on Saturday, but kind of within the means of physical possibility. And I love chicken tenders. I mean, you know, again, as a Yankee fan, somebody that has spent many, many times at Yankee Stadium, the chicken tender bucket, the chicken finger bucket, fingers, tenders, however you'd like to differentiate between the two, doesn't matter. But the bucket at Yankee Stadium is, I don't know if it'll ever be beaten. So I was like, all right. I guess if I'm going to go to a Phillies game, because I can't stand the team nor any of the teams in the city, but I'm, you know, promised the girlfriend we'd do something with her dad. All right. You know, wasn't enough that I got the tickets. So anyway, I showed up. I was like, if I'm going to be at this game that I have no desire to cheer for either team or root against either team, I don't give a damn about the Phillies or the Cardinals. Might as well make the most of it. Let me challenge myself with as many beers and tendies as I possibly could. So I set the over on the show on Friday night, Brad, at 14.5. And I figured any combination, whether it's if they do, if the basket of tendies is 5 and I get 2 of them and then put down 5 beers. But then again, I feel like most stadiums now, they don't offer regular size beers. They offer like the tall boys. And that is what Citizens Bank Park offered on Saturday.
1: Oh my God.
0: So I was like, all right. I was like, I was maybe hoping to put down 4 or 5. I was like, I have to readjust the game plan here. I have to audible. I don't think I'm putting down more than 3 of these things because they're basically 2 beers in 1. And I got to pick something that's easy. Now you can call, and I had a couple people making fun of me on social media. That's fine. Ooh, you didn't drink this IPA that has like the hops are so refined and you didn't do this. You went with a Leinenkugel Summer Shandy? Yeah, no, I went with a Summer Shandy. All right, it's light. It's nice on a summer night. Screw you if you're going to try to emasculate me because I drank Leinenkugel Summer Shandy. So anyway, the tendies, Brad. That's where I really got myself into trouble. It was a basket of 4. And then my girlfriend on top of it, she's like, hey, can you have some fries with me? Because I want to have a couple fries, but I don't want to eat a whole thing. I ended up having fries. I did the 3 beers. I had to do 3 baskets of chicken tenders in order to get to the over. So I had 12 tendies, 3 tall boy beers. That got me to 15. And on the 3rd basket, my girlfriend was like, why are you doing the over? Why are you doing this? I was like, well, I said I would do it on my show, so I kind of have to be a man of my word. She goes, you're a jackass. And so she goes, you're going to regret this. She goes, you're probably going to regret this tomorrow. And Brad, regret it. I did. It was a lengthy trip on the can on Sunday morning. Yeah. Again, last night, still felt some residual effects. Now I know why I don't eat like that anymore, because I can't handle it, nor can my stomach. So that was the bad. It started out good. The game was good. They, you know, the Phillies crushed the Cardinals, so it was a good time for my girlfriend and her dad. And I did also get an ice cream sandwich. I really let myself go on Saturday, and I was feeling the residual effects. So that was the bad.
1: Joey Chestnut, you were not, my friend. I'm just going to say that right now. All right. My bad actually occurred last night. Again, I was in Vegas, had one whale of a time. It was all good there. But I touched on, I have back-to-back fantasy auction drafts. One of my home leagues back in my Denver days, 16-team Superflex League. I had the opportunity to get Ashton Jeanty because the news had just broke about him getting injured. And people like, okay, we're going to throw him out first. And they did. They threw him out. He was the first player everybody bid on. He only went for $10. I did not have. Me being the CEO of Team Huevos, I went Team Reasons. And didn't go the extra dollar and got Ashton Jeanty for a song. I didn't want to risk it. So what was hilarious is, coincidentally enough, the very next player thrown out, the second player in the entire auction draft, was Mike Washington Jr. So I'm like, oh, you know what? Maybe Jeanty's done. I mean, they took an A, they're praying. He could put pressure on the leg. Yeah, it could be an ACL. Could be an Achilles. It could be a wrap for his season. I'm going to get Washington for a pretty, pretty and wonderful penny. Well, he went for the exact same price. It was a fail, major fail in hindsight, because, of course, we got the news about 2 hours later that Jeanty supposedly suffered an ankle injury. We don't know the severity. We talked about it earlier, but it is a blown opportunity by your boy of going with the backup and not going the extra dollar on Ashton Jeanty, and I feel like a giant boob.
0: Yeah, and that's just tough timing, especially while that's all going down and you're in Vegas, too. That's a tough pill to swallow. All right, producer Brandon Combs, what was the bad of the weekend for you?
2: First of all, anybody that ever comes at you for drinking a Leinenkugel Summer Shandy, you tell them to go shove it, because that's my beer of choice as well in the summertime. If I'm going to drink a beer, it's a Leinenkugel Summer Shandy. So anybody who doesn't like it, go pound sand, buddy. All right. My bad, Daquan Wright of the Cleveland Browns? No, now of the LSU Tigers, because he gets cut by the Cleveland Browns, and because of something that was in his contract, he is now allowed to go pursue his 5th season of eligibility at LSU. This is the epitome of what is wrong with college sports right now. This is the epitome of what is wrong with the NIL. I was one of those people who clamored for college athletes to get paid, for them to get their name, image, and likeness, get jersey sales, get video game stuff, get all of the stuff that they can while they're in, get a free meal from a coach, all of that stuff. I should have known that when I was clamoring for all that, once you give rich people more money, they have to take that next step and just ruin everything. Because that's what's going on right now in college sports all around. It's not just college football, college sports all around. The NCAA either needs to get a handle on this, or they need to wash their hands of this, and all of college sports needs to just become a second professional league.
0: Yeah. I mean, I kind of lean, I'm going to be honest, I lean a little bit more towards indifferent than this one. I mean, the NCAA is a complete freaking mess, and this is just the latest, but yeah. Playing preseason games over the weekend and then go back to college. I mean, it's a nice double life that you get to live. All right, our video producer, Monty. Monty, what was the bad of the weekend for you?
3: Yeah, going back to baseball here, coincidence with the Cubs, but Bryce Miller, you remember the Mariners lost the Brewers 22-0 about a week ago. That was a Bryce Miller start. Sunday, the Cubs beat the Mariners 19-2. Also, a Bryce Miller start. So he has lost back-to-back starts by 17 runs at least. That is insane.
1: Wow.
3: He is the fourth pitcher in MLB history to accomplish that horrible, horrible feat. So Bryce Miller, bad weekend for you, buddy.
0: Yeah. That's right. I mean, look, if you're going to get beat in the start, you might as well get beat. You might as well get bludgeoned, right? You might as well get bludgeoned. Finally, our guy Lee in our Westwood One studios. Lee, what was the bad of the weekend?
4: Well, there's a lot going on, but how about this? Something that should be taking up our entire show, the Disney NFL collaboration with the NFL shop. Lots of hits, but a lot of misses, too. You got the Las Vegas Raiders being rocked by Darth Vader. You got Captain America for New England. King Triton for Miami, but there's some weird ones in here. Green Bay Packers have Chewbacca for no reason whatsoever. They could have gone Ratatouille. That would have made a lot more sense, but I guess Chewbacca
0: yeah, with the cheese.
4: A little more badass than a rat is Chewie. Cleveland gets Pluto. I think they could have gone with a gnarlier dog. There's a lot of hits and misses, a lot of head scratchers in this Disney NFL collaboration. Have you guys gotten a chance to look at any of these?
1: I saw the Toy Story one.
4: Yeah, the Cowboys, of course, got Woody, and the Houston Texans get whatever the girl's name is, you know, from Toy Story. And for some reason, Thanos is the Tennessee Titans. He should have been, you know, he's purple. He should have been for the Ravens. That would have been cooler. And of course, Thor's for the Vikings. Yeah, that's a no-brainer. But yeah, lots of best one of all though. And then I'll end it at this: Big Bad Wolf for Kansas City Chiefs basically gave the Chiefsaholic an official logo with a big bad wolf.
0: Yeah, that guy that's a complete scumbag and a criminal, he gets now kind of immortalized with a Disney collab.
4: Yep, absolutely. Big Bad Wolf, there you go.
1: Yeah, and down with that.
0: Whatever. I thought the Houston Texans, you could have given them Buzz Lightyear. Houston, we have a problem.
4: See, that would have been a lot cooler. Astronaut? They gave Buzz Lightyear to the Jets.
0: Okay. Yeah. I guess that makes sense. All right.
1: Oh, he's got to just sit at the bottom of the East River? Okay.
0: On to the indifferent. I'll start here with the indifferent. I've already had enough of Lane Kiffin and Ole Miss versus LSU. Like, I guess just get me to the game. Get me to the week of the game so I can really start ramping up. But I see an article today on CBS Sports that Ole Miss had the FBI come into their facilities and sweep for bugs, like the a bug that a mafia would give you after Lane Kiffin's departure to LSU. So their NIL director, Walker Jones, revealed that Ole Miss did go to extreme lengths to make sure Lane Kiffin didn't do any tampering, no espionage. Nothing like that. He said, quote, "We actually had the FBI come through and walk the building for bugs and for everything. We knew kind of what was in Baton Rouge and we knew how they operated. I remember getting on my knees and looking underneath desks and seeing if there was some sort of bug involved. Somebody was like, what are you doing? And I was like, trust me, you don't know this guy like I do." Ole Miss so afraid that Lane Kiffin on his way out to LSU bugged the facility so he could hear everything that they were doing, or that he bugged the facility while he was there. And basically, we, you know, that awkward ending where we kind of, it was like the worst kept secret that he was leaving for LSU while he was still at Ole Miss. People were paranoid that every conversation was going to impact what players would stay and who they were, what other staff would go to Ole Miss and what would staff would stay. I'm indifferent. I really don't care. It's kind of, I'm fed up. I mean, we put this whole thing to bed, I felt like, months ago, but they're going to play each other in less than a month. So I guess never too early to ramp it back up. But Ole Miss was so paranoid of Lane Kiffin, they had the FBI come through and sweep the place. I mean, jeez. Find something else better to do. Just beat Lane Kiffin's ass, and then you don't have to worry about bugging the football facilities. Brad, what were you indifferent about over the weekend?
1: As you see it, it's fine. It's right there. That's a pinpoint example. CMC, the load management in camp of the preseason, completely overblown. People reading way far into this and spending more time racking their brain. Is he okay? Does he have the bilateral Achilles tendonitis again? Oh, his tendons must not be intact. Oh, CMC is going to ruin my fantasy football team this year. There's no way I can touch him with the longest of poles in the first round of my draft. It's not a big freaking deal, America. All they're doing is ensuring that he's going to be healthy. He had some tightness in the preseason. He's a guy that's taken 10 days off. He's 10 days back on. He's got to have another 10 days off, and then he's going to be on for the regular season. This is load management. This is ensuring that he's going to be healthy for week one, and they're trying to prepare him, given his advanced age, given the accumulation of touches, to get the most games out of him possible. So quit dwelling and digging in on this. CMC, at least early on, is going to be A-okay.
0: I agree with you. I agree with you. If I have pick number, what's CMC's ADP, Brett? Is it like 9, 10?
1: Right about 6.
0: Yeah.
1: And PPR.
0: If I have that pick in my league, 6, or even if I have 8 and he's still there, 9 and he's still there, I'm grabbing him. I'm not worried about the substation. I'm not worried about anything. There's a lot of more stuff that 49ers fans have to worry about right now with the news today of their owner, Jed York, getting arrested for possible prostitution charges. Than worrying about Christian McCaffrey right now. Producer Brandon Combs, what are you indifferent about from the weekend?
2: Speaking of load management, I am indifferent on the Ketel Marte stuff, man. Very indifferent on the Ketel Marte stuff. It is. What? The Ketel Marte stuff is just, I mean, unreal. But who cares that he was at a casino while the Diamondbacks are playing? He's clearly not with the team. He's not on the team. So whatever, it's like when you call into work. If I call into work and I call in sick, it doesn't matter what I go and do that night. I called in. I'm an adult. If I want to call in and I want to go somewhere else, I want to do something else, that's on me. That's my personal decision. For people to be caring about Ketel Marte and what he's doing on his off time when he's not with the team, and now he's on the IL, it is what it is.
0: Yeah, I think I think this is more so just like the optics that they're basically in the thick of a wild card race right now, and you had everything that happened last week with him no showing the Red Sox, and then he did go to the team's medical facility, and once he's done there, he is, and that's what Torrey Lovello said. He's like, he's free to do whatever he wants. I feel like the team just doesn't want him there after what happened last week. I feel like he's kind of like they don't want him to be around the team. But no. I don't know, to go to a casino while your team's playing, I feel like you could have spent your Friday night or Saturday night a lot better and more responsibly than by doing that. The optics of, again, who knows? If he feels like his time with the Diamondbacks is completely done, then I guess it doesn't matter. But I'm not as indifferent as you are. Because I do feel like you should have just went home.
2: Okay. Right. He'll be a Yankee next Monty? Year, so what do you care?
0: I mean, honestly, that wouldn't be bad for me. There's not a whole lot of casinos in the Bronx. So, Monty, what are you indifferent about?
3: I'm with Brandon on that. Who cares about that? But also, who cares about Deshaun Watson winning the starting quarterback job? I do not care about this quarterback competition, quote-unquote, at all. Like,
5: who the hell cares?
3: Horrible. It's the Browns. It won't matter. Thank you, Cartman. 100% agree. Like, let's move on, people. It's the Browns. Who cares?
0: It is a really good point. I mean, it is the NFL.
4: That's fair.
0: It is one of the two quarterback battles that remain, but yeah, I mean, it is the Browns. Lee, you got anything that you're indifferent about, brother?
4: You know me, I care about absolutely everything. So, no, nothing I'm indifferent about. Let me find something for you. How about whatever the hell Enos Kanter is trying to say on a WNBA match? I could give a rat's ass about Enos Kanter. That's what I'll say. Don't need to dive into any
5: that. Oh, that's a good one. That. Good one.
0: There you go. All right, that's a good way to end the segment. Good, the bad, and the indifferent. 310-840-4910. We'll take a short break. Get your calls and your texts when we return, and we'll do a little player pick'em. A lot of your fantasy drafts coming up this week. That's next on BetMGM Tonight. He's Brett Evans. I'm Pat Boyle. This is Westwood One Sports.
6: The Browns named Deshaun Watson their starting quarterback. Has there ever been a Week 1 starter less popular with his own fan base?
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1: Welcome on back. BetMGM Tonight, Westwood One Sports. He's Brett Evans. I'm Pat Boyle. Phone number to join the show, 310-840-4910. We'll get you caught up on some baseball scores here in just a bit. It is a Monday night. I was going to say it's a busy Monday night, but it's not all that busy. I mean, you've got 20 out of the 30 teams in Major League Baseball in action. Brad, your Cubbies about to kick it off with the Diamondbacks in about an hour. My Yankees are off. Phillies and the Mariners opening up a critical three-game set. You guess you could say the same about the Padres and the Pirates if you still give the Pirates a glimmer of a hope. Diamondbacks, definitely. Cubs-Diamondbacks is probably the biggest game and biggest game of the night, for sure. Either that or Red Sox-Marlins. So, yeah, not a busy Monday night, but it's a Monday night where only 10 teams have the day off. So we'll get you caught up on some baseball scores in a bit at 310-840-4910. But, Brad, how about a little NFL fantasy football player pick'em here with a lot of folks' drafts coming up either this week or next week? Let's run this thing up the flagpole here. What's the premise of this player pick'em segment that you got planned for us?
2: We got a three-pack of players going a similar ADP. That's average draft position tier. We're thinking about PPR formats, and then you just pick which one of the three you would rather draft if presented the opportunity. Simple as that.
1: Bang. Beautiful. All right. So, Brad, I'll tee you up here for the first one. Which player would you rather roster here in a PPR format? Let's start with a couple of running backs. Derrick Henry of the Baltimore Ravens, Kenneth Walker III, now of the Kansas City Chiefs, or Saquon Barkley of the Philadelphia Eagles, Brad. Who would you want out of those three?
2: Kenneth Walker III. Simple reason. A lot of people say over the football, Frankenstein. Are you kidding me? Derrick Henry is still a load and a tough man to bring down. I understand that, and that is 100% correct. But I think Kansas City is going to have premium offensive line. I think they're going to shift offensively. Less of an emphasis on Patrick Mahomes' arm, more of an emphasis on the legs of the coveted free agent acquisition coming over from the defending world champions, that being the Seattle Seahawks. He was in a full-blown running back by committee room in the Starbucks City. He's probably going to get maybe upwards of 75 to 80% of the opportunity share. He is the picture of efficiency, yards after contact per attempt, missed tackles forced. I think he's going to catch 35 to 40 balls out of that backfield as well. Difficult strength of schedule. It is bottom 10 in terms of easiest in the NFL, but he will best Derrick Henry, and he's 100,000 best percent best got Saquon Barkley, who's just really a picture of inefficiency in so many categories. And I think Tank Bigsby is going to be breathing down his neck if he is not more effective on a per touch basis. So give me Kenneth Walker III. What say you, Pat?
1: I'm going to disagree. I'm going with Saquon Barkley. I mean, I just think he's in store for a big bounce back season. I think he's in store for a big bounce back season. I like bringing in. I like Sean Mannion and what I've seen and heard so far from Eagles training camp and how they're, well, not as a Giants fan, but in terms of, for my argument's sake here, for Saquon Barkley's sake, I love everything I've seen from their training camp and reporting that I've been seeing about the Eagles offense. Jalen Hurts under center, a lot of pre-snap motion. Saquon Barkley going to be more involved in the passing game. That all bodes well. And let's not, you know, for all how terrible or how mediocre of a season it was last year for Philly and their offense was stuck in neutral, Saquon had 1,140 rushing yards, 7 touchdowns, 273 receiving yards, and 2 more touchdowns. So, yeah, the touchdown numbers were absolutely down. But that was a bad year. A bad year. And he still had nearly 1,500 yards from scrimmage, and he had 9 total touchdowns. Now, do I ever think he's going to replicate what he did in 2024, one of the greatest seasons ever by a running back, over 2,000 yards? I don't. Do I think that he's more than capable of putting a season up of in between the last 2 years? 1,500 rushing yards, double-digit touchdowns? I absolutely do. Nothing against Kenneth Walker, and I think that was a great signing by the Chiefs. And we know that they've desperately been craving for a run game to help out Patrick Mahomes. I still just struggle to believe in that Chiefs offensive line. And I think the Philadelphia Eagles offensive line, they look healthy. I think they're going to have a big bounce back season. And so I think Saquon is also going to have a big bounce back year. And again, the reports that he's going to be more involved in the passing game, that should help as well from a pass catching dynamic. We know Derrick Henry's not going to be catching a ton of footballs, and jury's out on if Kenneth Walker III is going to be catching a ton of passes as well. So I'm going Saquon, Brad. I am going with Saquon. And as a Giants fan, I should be doing anything but rooting for Saquon in this argument. But hey, we are all fantasy football players as well, so I got to put the bias aside when needed. All right, let's move on to the next group of running backs here. DeAndre Swift of the Chicago Bears. Quinshon Judkins coming off of his injured rookie season, but he did make a good start for the Cleveland Browns. And then Mr. Bucky Irving also looks like he's healthy now coming back here for the Tampa Bay Buccaneers. Brad, this is a tough one. Who are you picking out of these three guys?
2: I can't believe I'm saying this. I am going to put aside my Chicago Bear, DeAndre Swift, who's had a tremendous training camp, but he's going to be involved in a bit of a committee with Kamanunga whenever he comes back off that knee hyperextension. Could be with Roshon Johnson for the first couple of weeks of the regular season. Bucky is also in a full-blown committee with Kenneth Gainwell. I'm going to go with Quinshon Judkins. Based on sheer volume alone, I do worry about the offensive line. It could be suboptimal, to say the least. I do worry about the pass game, whether it's Deshaun Watson or Shedeur Sanders. The majority of the season, McQuinshon is a tackle breaking machine. He is fully recovered and recuperated. We talked to Mary Kate Capita a few weeks ago, and she was amazed at how well he has looked. Throughout this summer and his buildup, I don't think there's going to be any kind of restrictions on his touch count. They're going to lean heavily. Heavily on him, Ty Monk and Will, to try to move the chain. So give me Quinshon Judkins, 1,400 combined yards, around 7-8 total touchdowns, entirely attainable for him this season.
1: I do think it is attainable, but and look, I try usually not to hamstring myself from picking a player because I think their quarterback situation is bad. But Brad, we started the show with the Cleveland Browns quarterback situation and the fact that I don't trust either Deshaun Watson or Shedeur Sanders. I feel like the plan pretty quickly from opposing teams is going to be stack the box, stop Quinshon Judkins, and force either one of those mediocre quarterbacks to beat you. So that being said, I'm not very high on Bucky Irving. I think that Buccaneers offense is going to have to be throwing the football a lot this year because I don't believe in their defense, and I think Baker's awesome. I'm going with DeAndre Swift. I'm going with your guy from the Chicago Bears, and especially you factor in the injury to Kyle Manungai to start the year week to week as of a couple of days ago with that knee injury. I think that's even more carries and an even better start to the season to DeAndre Swift coming off another 1,000-yard season a year ago with how strong that Bears run game was last year and how I think above average their offensive line is. I'll say it. I think they have an above average offensive line, especially in the run blocking department. I think DeAndre Swift is the best option out of those three. So you and I, two different choices in the first two groups. Let's hit a couple more here and see if we can be lockstep in any of these groups of players. Let's move on to some receivers. Zay Flowers of the Baltimore Ravens, Garrett Wilson of the New York Jets, or Malik Nabers of the Big Blue New York Giants. Brad, who would you take out of these three?
2: Well, I am going to lean into your bias. I think that's probably the direction you're going to go as well. I'm all in on Malik Nabers this season. Look, I love me some Zay Flowers as well. I actually got him in an auction draft last night. I spent 30 buckaroos is how high I am on him. But I think Malik Nabers is going to be slightly better than the Baltimore Raven. You mentioned it, shed the non-contact jersey here in recent practices, and he is trending very much in the right direction for the opener with your G-men taking on the Dallas Cowboys. And I don't think there's going to be any kind of restriction on snap count. I think he's going to get potentially back to what he was 2 years ago, a guy that had 170 targets and was one of the premier high point receivers and field stretchers in the game. Malik Nabers, I'm marking me down for like 1,400 receiving. Ooh, is that bullish? Too bullish? I don't think so. 8 to 10 touchdowns. He's got to catch a boatload of balls. Love him this year, and I've been gobbling him up all diggity day long in round 3 of 12-team drafts.
1: Yeah, enough said. Enough said. I completely agree. Completely agree, Brad. I am giddy as hell that Malik Nabers, a healthy Malik Nabers, will put up better numbers than Zay Flowers. who I think is not a top 10 receiver, maybe top 15 receiver in football. And I do think Garrett Wilson doesn't get enough credit because he's had nothing but mediocre quarterback play around him. But again, not expecting much out of Geno Smith and the Jets offense this year. So yeah, it's Malik Nabers all day for me in this trio. Finally, let's hit some tight ends here, Brad. Pick one of the three. Sam Laporta of the Lions, Kyle Pitts of the Falcons, George Kittle of the Niners. Who would you go with, given those three?
2: Given the injury concerns, we'll see about George Kittle. I think it's going to be a slow ramp up, though. Again, he's training to be ready week one and land down under against the LA Rams. Sam Laporta's got a hip issue. Undetermined whether or not he is going to be available for week one. When he is on the field and healthy, again, he's a difference maker in that Lions offense, but can he really trust him? I'm going Kyle Pitts. And a lot of people say, you're going to trust Kyle Pitts? A guy who has been a roller coaster ride his entire NFL career. Yes, a guy that we have no idea who's going to be under center. It looks like, you know, Michael Penix is back at practice. He's going to catch Tua Tagovailoa. It's not like Tua's got a massive lead on him at all. He's been a disaster in camp and in the preseason. So give me Kyle Pitts. It's really him and Drake London as the 1-2 options in that ATL offense. And he's at least got a rapport with Penix, who's got a decent chance of being named the week one starter.
1: Yeah, I would have went with Sam Laporta, but yeah, the fact that Dan Campbell wouldn't commit to him being available for week one gives me some pause coming off of an injury-riddled season. You know I love my guy Kyle Pitts. I drafted him again last year, helped me get to my fantasy championship. I think I got to go with George Kittle. I know that's very dangerous that he might not play week. Look, he was activated off the pup list, so I know at most he's missing three games. He ain't missing the first four. And he's been saying all offseason, he's good to go. He's going to be ready to go week one. He's going to be ready to go week one. Now, a guy that's in his 30s coming off a torn Achilles that happened back in January, yeah, that's not great. But look, man, if he's healthy, we know this Niners offense is going to depend on him, and they're going to throw to him a lot. So I think that one might be one where you're going to have to swallow a tough pill and take George Kittle and just hope that at most maybe he misses week one. And that when he's back on the field, he looks fresh and good to go. I'm going to trust it. I would take Kittle out of those three. All right, 310-840-4910. Take a short break. When we come back, Jed York, tough day. We'll explain. He's Brad Evans. I'm Pat Boyle. This is BetMGM Tonight on Westwood One Sports.
0: 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Westwood One Sports.
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0: then
1: I thought that immediately too. Yeah.
0: He's in East Palestine, Ohio, on suspicion of engaging in prostitution. And some of the reports, again, arrested Sunday morning at Wheat Hill Mobile Home Community. Reportedly, this is the reporting that we've gotten so far, reportedly arranged to have sexual activity with a female in exchange for $140. And was arrested with what's the term for his cell phone? A criminal weapon, Brad?
1: Criminal tool.
0: That's it. Criminal tool, aka his cell phone that he basically responded. Yeah, responded to an undercover ad on a known prostitution website, and again, quote, arranged to have sexual activity with a female in exchange for $140. You're the owner of the 49ers. Not condoning prostitution ever at all. But like, I don't know, man. Couldn't you maybe? I don't know. Couldn't you have something done with like some high class if you were actually going to do this? And like in your area where it's like the tech center of the world and people are worth billions of dollars. Don't you think if you actually did want to do this, there was a lot better ways to do it than East Palestine and a mobile home community? What is Jed York doing? What on earth is he doing?
1: Yeah, it's puzzling to say the least. We're getting more details that are going to come out. I believe it was a sting operation. So they set this up. He grew up near there. I did find that out because I'm like, why the heck is he in that part of Ohio? Why is he in Ohio, period? But he grew up like 20 minutes away. So he's familiar with the area, apparently familiar with the trailer park. Recently filed for divorce in the month of May. But yeah, man, this is a next level low for Jed York. Again, a guy worth billions of dollars, and a lot of people having a ton of fun with some of the memes that are out there, some of the potential fantasy football team names. I've got one actually posted at Noisy Huevos. I can't entirely share it here on the public radio, but it's outrageous, man. Absolutely outrageous. Oh, somehow I blame the substation.
0: It's corroding the minds of the 49ers organization, not just their bodies. Jeez. I mean, we're not even joking, but like, it's just, he's going to be the butt of a lot of jokes, either way. Brad, we'll bid you adieu, brother. Can't wait to chat more with you tomorrow, my man.
1: Adios, amigos. Go Cubs!
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0: Right here on Westwood One Sports. We bid adieu to Brad Evans, and that means we got two solo hours coming at you. 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Phone number to join the show, you could call, you could text 310-840-4910. In case you missed it, we talked a lot in the opening part of the show about the Cleveland Browns naming Deshaun Watson their starting quarterback. How do you feel about it? And don't worry, because I feel like we're going to touch on it more in just a matter of seconds here. We'll get you some baseball scores here on this Monday night Major League Baseball in a bit, but let's get producer Brandon Combs in for a little hot or cold. Combs, what's going on, brother? How you doing?
1: I'm doing great, Pat. Watching some Little League World Series. This Pennsylvania-Alabama elimination game has been incredible. Pennsylvania started out with a 5-0 lead. Now Alabama has roared back. It's 5-5 in the sixth. And this girl that's on the mound for Pennsylvania or for Alabama is just mowing down all of the Pennsylvania hitters.
0: Combs, is there anything you don't watch? Like, I feel like I could put on Hacky Sack. If they put Hacky Sack on national TV, you'd watch it.
1: Look, I am a sports degenerate. I love sports, and look, I love the Little League World Series. I know you're not a big Little League World Series guy. I know you hate 12-year-olds and the way that they wobble bats and you know, pretend like they're gonna bunt, and when they have fun, you
0: don't
1: hate
0: spoil
1: that they smile.
0: Don't spoil a segment.
1: You hate that they cry when they lose. You hate that they smile when they win. You hate the parents in the stands. You hate everything about Little League sports.
0: I never said anything about that. I get it. I never said anything about that. I just don't particularly care to watch 12-year-olds play baseball. Although, shout out to Bayonne, New Jersey. That's the one reason I'm still invested in even following the tournament. The team from New Jersey, Combs, that was actually the town that I lived in before I moved to Philly with my girlfriend. I always tell people I lived in Hoboken for 5 years because, like, Hoboken is like a place that's pretty well known. It's right next to New York City. A lot of young people, and you know, it's a really great place. That was when I lived with two roommates. And when I got one roommate, we were like, all right, well, we don't really go out that much anymore. We're almost 30, and it's way more expensive for two bedrooms. So we were like, all right, let's just move like 15 minutes south to a town called Bayonne, New Jersey. And that's the Little League World Series team that's in the tournament still. So shout out Bayonne.
1: Yeah.
0: And shout out them. I'm rooting for them. Otherwise, I couldn't care about the tournament.
1: Monty says in the chat, I bet Combs is definitely an ACL, American Cornhole League season ticket holder. Funny story, Monty, is that I play in ACL tournaments here in Chicago. One of my good friends is an ACL pro, Nico Morales. So yeah, I actually do follow the ACL as well. I love playing bags.
0: Bags. Come on, nobody calls it bags.
1: We do here in Chicago. It's called bags, not cornhole. You can play around with cornhole. I'm gonna play some bags.
0: Monty said it is 1,000,000% bags. I mean, you guys are bags for saying it's bags. It's cornhole. That's literally the name of the sport. You're a bag.
1: How great
0: is that? That Monty throws out the most obscure sport, and you're like, yeah, you know, actually, I have a friend that's a professional cornhole player, and I do play, and I do watch.
1: I do. I've played in plenty of tournaments here around the Chicagoland area. I play. I actually have a shirt too with my name on it with Southside Bags. That's the league that I played in.
0: You know, that makes a lot of sense. You know, Southside Bags, that fits you pretty perfectly. By the way, what's the name of the league? The ACL, right? It's not the ABL.
1: Yeah.
0: No, yeah, the American Cornhole League.
1: Cornhole League. Yeah. Yeah.
0: So it's cornhole.
1: It's bags.
0: I mean, you admit, though, that the name of the league is called the American Cornhole League. It's not the American Bags League.
1: Yeah. But just, it's like here in like, look, what do you call Pepsi?
0: Pepsi.
1: When you go to a restaurant, can I get a soda or do you say a pop?
0: Oh, I hate you people. It's not 1960 anymore. It's a soda.
1: It's a pop.
0: I get a pop.
1: It was soda in the 1960s.
0: Hey, little pop. Denny, can I get a pop? And you want to go listen to the jukebox with me after? We could do the twist while we have our pops.
1: I'm gonna give you a pop right in your damn jaw. That's where I'm gonna give you a pop. You ready to do some hot or cold here? You beg?
0: Yes. Yes.
1: All right. Let's start with where we just were and where we've kind of the story of the day. Shedeur Sanders earned the opportunity to start week one. Hot or cold?
0: Cold. Cold. I mean, again, this isn't me rooting for Deshaun Watson in any stretch of the imagination. I mean, he's terrible. He's going to be terrible. He's been terrible. He's barely been on the field. Then he has the audacity, by the way, to rip the fan base on Saturday for booing him, which is like rule number one as a professional athlete. Don't rip the fans. Just ignore it. Right. But this is a guy that can't, the lights are too bright for him. He can't stand the noise. And he thinks that just because he's done some charity work in the last year and a half and he's worked really hard to rehab his Achilles that he tore twice, ruptured his Achilles while rehabbing it, makes up for all the terrible things that he's done, not only on the field, but off the field over the last several years. So he's completely tone deaf. I'm rooting for him to fail. I think he is going to fail. I think he's going to be terrible. And it's going to be Shedeur Sanders' job in probably a couple of weeks. That being said, Shedeur did not earn the opportunity because they were, I called it in the beginning of the show, this quarterback battle for the Browns. It was the mid off. It was a couple of mid quarterbacks seeing who could be less mid. And I think Deshaun Watson was slightly less mid. Now, again, context within that, he's got more experience, even though I think you're never getting Houston Texans Deshaun Watson to reappear. No matter how many magic spells Jimmy and D Haslam want to try to perform. And the other thing is, oh, yeah, it's Jimmy and D. Haslam who own the team. So all the money that they're paying him, the fully guaranteed contract, which even if they cut him at the end of this season, they're still going to be on the hook for in 2027 and 2028. I think that plays a factor. Even if you asked Todd Monken, he'd lie. Even if you asked Andrew Berry, he'd lie. I think the fact that they're paying Deshaun Watson one more year before they can cut him and move on, still be responsible for his contract, but cut him and move on, is the reason why he is the starting quarterback. But if Shedeur Sanders really was that much better than him and played that much better than him in the preseason and in joint practices and in training camp, he would have gotten the job. So no, I don't think he earned the opportunity to start week one.
1: So let me preface this by saying I do not believe Shedeur Sanders is a long-term answer anywhere, let alone in Cleveland. I think that at the end of this season, Cleveland is going to go into the draft with a top five draft pick, probably somewhere in the top two, maybe top one. And I do believe they're going to draft another quarterback. Whether or not they screw that quarterback up or they take the wrong quarterback remains to be seen, probably. I don't believe Shedeur Sanders is the future. But through not only the play on Saturday, which he was better than Shedeur Sanders, or better than Deshaun Watson was on Saturday, that pick that Deshaun Watson threw was... There's something that you would watch that pick, and that's something you expect from Shedeur Sanders.
0: Mm-hmm.
1: And it came from Deshaun Watson. And Shedeur is the guy that you drafted last season, and I know they got him in the fifth round, but you drafted him because you thought he had a chance to be the future of your organization. But now you're going to go with a dead-ass quarterback in Deshaun Watson, who you know without certainty is, or with certainty, I should say, is not your franchise quarterback moving forward. He will not be your quarterback next year. Why are you wasting time with that? Even if it's not Shedeur Sanders, Dillon Gabriel, Shedeur Sanders, though, that should have been your quarterback battle. It should have been between them two, and then who is going to start the season? Because Deshaun Watson doesn't give you a chance to win. Shedeur Sanders, I don't believe, gives you a chance to win. Dillon Gabriel doesn't give you a chance to win. The Browns have done a terrible job with quarterbacks, and it's been terrible ever since they had Baker Mayfield and decided to let him walk to give Deshaun Watson this large contract. I just think it's a nightmare in Cleveland, and I have no problem with Cleveland fans being upset. I think that they should be upset. They should want to see what Shedeur Sanders has. I don't think Shedeur is the future. I don't think Shedeur is going to be great. But I do believe that Shedeur Sanders earned the opportunity to at least start the season as a QB1 to see what he's got. Why wouldn't you give Shedeur Sanders and Dylan Gabriel 17 games to battle this thing out, to see what they have, to see if either one of them has what it takes to be your next quarterback? Because then maybe if you do end up with a top two or top three draft pick, and you don't necessarily need to go quarterback, while everybody else who needs a quarterback is scrounging for the, well, not scrounging because there's like 15 quarterbacks that are going to be available in this draft class. But while everybody else is going after quarterbacks, you could be going after another top position that you need and getting the best talent that you need, because you know you don't need a quarterback necessarily. But you're not doing that.
0: Yeah, but
1: you're
0: wasting time with Deshaun Watson, see, and it makes no sense. Didn't we see enough, though, of Dylan Gabriel last year? And I think we, to a certain degree, saw a lot of Shedeur Sanders. I mean, again, you could say in a half of a season for almost anybody, hey, give him some more time. Give him some weapons. Like, Dylan Gabriel only threw two picks. I know he wasn't good, but he didn't turn the ball over. You know, Shedeur in the same amount of attempts. Yeah, which is a disgrace that what has happened to that award, and you know, that that can be on somebody's resume and their football reference page and their Hall of Fame, or, you know, well, not Hall of Fame, but that could be on their football card forever. The fact that Shedeur Sanders is a Pro Bowler, he had 7 touchdowns and 10 interceptions in 8 games last year. Brutal. You know, he couldn't stop turning the football over. Now, again, like, did he probably look a little bit better than Dylan Gabriel? He did. He was able to throw the ball a little bit more down the field last year, but threw 5 times the amount of picks, turned the ball over at an ungodly rate. So I agree. Neither of them are the long-term answer for the Browns. But so then again, if you think, well, you should give them 17 games, as much as I think he will stink, and I think most people think he will stink, don't you think the Browns at least owe it to give Deshaun Watson a chance? The fact that he was their starting quarterback before he ruptured his Achilles, not once, but twice. Like, again, did Shedeur, Dylan Gabriel do anything last year to give them starting time or give them the starting job over Deshaun Watson?
1: First of all, Deshaun Watson is not owed anything in this league by anybody, ever. Deshaun Watson's a scumbag. He's a terrible human being. So, no, I don't believe that he's owed just the opportunity, because not only that, I mean, look, it's I don't blame Deshaun Watson for the contract, and I don't blame Deshaun Watson for accepting the contract. I mean, who's going to turn that down? Who's going to tell you no?
0: Yeah.
1: But, I mean, Deshaun Watson stole money from the Cleveland Browns for how many years now? We're going on 4 years now. He's been stealing money from the Cleveland Browns. So, no, I don't think that they owe him anything. To be honest with you, I think if they owe anybody anything, it is Dylan Gabriel and Shedeur Sanders.
0: I mean, I disagree. I disagree. I just think.
1: I disagree with that. You drafted these two kids, and you made, not only that, you drafted them
0: in the third
1: and
0: the fifth round,
1: which is comical. Yes, but you still drafted them both. Like, you owe them at least the opportunity to show you what they have in a year where you are playing dead anyway, and you need to see what you have moving into the future. Look, I agree with you. I don't think that either one of these guys are the future, and I also don't think that the Cleveland Browns are going to get the next guy right. Because they're the Cleveland Browns, and until you show me, I just don't know that you're going to get it right. Maybe they stumble on something. Maybe they accidentally get it right. But if you couldn't get it right with Kevin Stefanski, I don't think you're going to get it right with anybody, because Kevin Stefanski is one hell of a coach, and you ruin that. Baker Mayfield, you send him packing, and all he's done since then is win. It just doesn't make sense. So I don't think, but I think for this year, that's why I think people have the problem with it. It's not about how good Shedeur is. It's not about how good Dylan Gabriel is. It's about the fact that you don't know what you're going to see from them in a complete season when they are the number one guy, and you know what you're getting from Deshaun Watson, which is why you know you're in a dead spot. And Monty's right. They owe their fans. That's who they owe. And the fans want to see Shador.
0: Well, I think the fans want to see winning football. That's what they want to see above all else. Well, I don't think it really matters
1: who's out there.
0: Well, sorry. So here's the thing. Do you think the Browns realize, do you think Andrew Berry, Todd Monken, and Jimmy and Dee Haslam, the owners, do you think they realize, hey, we're going to be bad. There's a pretty good chance we're going to have multiple quarterbacks playing this year because our offense is going to stink. So let's just go through with Deshaun Watson. And if he stinks and we can just cut him and kick him to the curb, well, I guess actually it would make yeah, I don't know if they cut him what the dead cap looks like for next year in 2028 versus if they cut him next March. Either way, they could basically just say, get away from the team, buddy, and you're as good as gone, and we'll keep you on the roster, but don't bother showing up to the facilities anymore. Or do you really think that maybe at some point, somewhere deep down, the Browns think, like, hey, it's unlikely, but if we do get the best of Deshaun Watson, like, that is probably better than Shador Sanders and Dylan Gabriel. So let's start with him, and if the season goes downhill quickly, then we can have these two battle it out to see who's got a chance to be on the roster next year. And who do you think makes – who do you think actually has been making this decision? Do you think it's Todd Monken Combs, or do you think it's ownership of the front office?
1: It's got to be ownership or the front office because there's no Todd. I think Todd Monken's a smart head coach. I think Todd Monken's a smart football guy. I don't think that you look at what Deshaun Watson has done. And even it, like you could talk about what he's doing right now in the preseason and how not great he's been in this preseason, and then add that into the last time that you saw Deshaun Watson in a regular season. And the last time you saw Deshaun Watson in a regular season through seven games that he played in 2024, he didn't throw one game for over 200 yards. He wasn't stellar. He wasn't lighting it up. I think he had five touchdowns in seven games, three interceptions in seven games. Like, that is what you're getting from a guy who isn't going to light you up, isn't going to throw for 250, 300 yards in a game anymore. This is not 2020, 2021 Deshaun Watson. You've got washed up Deshaun Watson who is just not very good. And for this clown to come out and say the things that he said, I mean, that to me, that would have been the end of it too. To come out and say the thing and to not have accountability for what you are. He finally had it in his apology today because I think somebody finally went to him and was like, hey, dude, you're going after the fans. They have every right to boo you. You suck, and you've sucked since you've been a Cleveland Brown. So, yeah, they're going to boo you. And that's where Deshaun Watson and his apology, oh, I understand, you know, where they're coming from. Yeah, now you do because somebody got to you, but you didn't have accountability before that. And that's one thing Deshaun Watson – but that's the problem with the NFL. I heard Brad say it earlier, the NFL will be better when Deshaun Watson gets out of it. No, they won't. Because for every Deshaun Watson, there's another Tyreek Hill, there's another running back for the Green Bay Packers.
0: Josh Jacobs
1: beating their girlfriends. There's no accountability in this league, and that's why you're going to continue to have these problems. Now, we just had an owner today get arrested for prostitution. Like there is a problem with accountability in the NFL, and Deshaun Watson just epitomizes that.
0: Yeah, he does. I do agree, though, that the NFL will be a better place when he is no longer in it. But yeah, I mean, look, it's not it's not easy to make sure that you have 100% success rate with nobody getting in trouble. But that is the NFL. But yeah, I'm not rooting for Deshaun Watson at all. I'm rooting for him to fail, and I do think it's only a matter of time before that happens. And then it will be Shador Sanders after that, but I still disagree with your initial sentiment. I don't think Shador earned the opportunity to start week one. Made a couple of nice throws over the weekend. He was really bad in that first preseason game and wasn't that good in joint practices and training camp. So, like I said, it was a mid-off. And I guess Deshaun Watson just had experience and that ugly contract on his side, and that was enough to get him the job. 310-840.
1: DJ Glasser. Oh. While you were out, PJ Glasser, before you take us to break, ask me a question. And that question was, because we were talking about, it wasn't Deshaun Watson, but we were talking about like players who are just dirtbag human beings. Who's the worst player as a person that you've had to root for? Because me, immediately, it always goes to Aroldis Chapman in 2016. I loved the guy, and I was rooting for him all over the place because I wanted to see him win with the Cubs, and I wanted to see them win that World Series. So I didn't care about the off-field transgressions. But sometimes as fans, that's what we do. We don't care as long as you're playing for our team and you're winning games. And that's kind of where Cleveland fans are going to be at with Deshaun Watson. Who's the worst player you've ever had to cheer for?
0: Aroldis Chapman was the first person that came to mind, but he was then on the Yankees. Mm. So,
1: yeah.
0: Mano y mano, you and me, lockstep.
1: There you go. There you go.
0: All right, 310-840-4910. We got some more items on the hot or cold docket to get to when we return, including what happened over the weekend to Ketel Marte. And plus, we've got NFL players playing college football. What the hell? 310-840-4910. This is BetMGM Tonight. He's producer Brandon Combs. I'm Pat Boyle. We'll be right back. This is Westwood One Sports.
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1: Rips it home on the backhand. 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And the Friars lead 6-0.
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1: All right, welcome on back. 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I'm Pat Boyle. Phone number to join this show, 310-840-4910. You can also hit me up on Twitter at PatBoyle44. We're going to do the boiling point coming up next segment because something got me hot. And we'll do this occasionally. This was something that I would do on my last show. And I figured, I mean, it's just so good. I mean, it just goes perfectly. My name is Pat Boyle. Sometimes I get angry. Sometimes, a lot of the times I get angry, I get fired up. And so when I get so angry to the point where I can't, a tweet doesn't do it justice, talking about it off the air with Combs or Brad, or talking about it with my friends or family doesn't do it justice, I got to bring it to the airwaves. It could be one of the hottest topics in sports. It could be something completely out of left field. The boiling point, where Pat Boyle hits his boiling point. We'll do that next segment. And it is Little League World Series related. So stay tuned for that one. 310-840-4910. Let's get you some baseball scores here before we continue on with some hot or cold. A couple of the pivotal games with playoff implications. Let's start in an interleague game, Red Sox and the Marlins. So right now, both teams fighting for a wild card spot. Miami is four games out of the final wild card spot in the National League. Red Sox comfortably holding that second spot in the AL wild card, but three games back of the Yankees. And I guess a realistic chance of still winning the AL East. The Rays have finally started to falter a bit, so the Red Sox are 6.5 games out of the AL East, and right now the Sox lead the Marlins 4-2 in the top of the ninth in Miami. Boston getting some production in the top of the ninth. This one was a tie game, and then you had an RBI triple from the guy hitting in their nine hole, Anthony Seigler, who's only got 12 RBIs on the season. He's a switch hitter and switch thrower, Anthony Seigler. And he delivered an RBI triple in the ninth, and then you had Nick Sogard follow that up with an RBI double to put the Sox up 4-2. So that is currently the score right now against the Marlins. Miami, every loss is going to hurt more and more in their quest to try to get back in the NL wildcard race. All right, on the south side of Chicago, Rangers and the White Sox, big series that starts tonight with the Texas Rangers just tied with the Astros for first place in the AL West, and then the White Sox a 3.5 game lead in the AL Central. Rangers lead at 7-2. I was going to pick Corey Seager for Let's Go Streaking, and I stayed off of it. I switched off of him to go to Ryan Jeffers. And Corey Seager is 3-for-4 with 3 RBIs, a couple of doubles. He also got a smash burger, a Jake Burger home run. They beat up on Jose Urquidy, and the Rangers lead the White Sox 7-2 in the bottom of the fifth. So that's a massive game for both of those teams. And then you got one game that has already gone final, the Rays. You know, they were faltering, but they did beat the Tigers tonight 4-1. Drew Rasmussen gets his 14th win of the season, 6 innings of one-run ball. The Tigers continue to sink like a stone after they were playing some good ball following the Tarek Skubal trade, but it looks like they are now fading into the abyss. Jonathan Aranda had a couple of RBIs, hit another home run, so that's 16 on the year for him. And he's up to 78 RBIs on the season, and so the Rays get a win and, like I said, sink the Tigers even further. Some big games coming up still tonight that haven't even started. Guardians are in L.A. to play the Angels. Guardians chasing the White Sox in the AL Central. Cubbies and the Diamondbacks go at it in a couple of minutes. We'll see if PCA can continue his MVP push. And then the Twins, still with a glimmer of hope in the AL Central. They're 5.5 back of the White Sox, starting a series with the A's. Pirates and the Padres, that's a big one. Again, Pirates holding on to just a little bit of hope. Padres are firmly in one of those wild card spots. I should say firmly. I mean, they're in the last one, and they only have a 2-game lead on the rest of the pack. And then the Phillies and the Mariners. Phillies going for their 10th straight W as Seattle picking up a couple of wins in between a couple of franchise-worst blowout losses. So who the hell knows what you're going to get from Seattle, even though, again, with how mid that AL West has been, the Mariners at 7 games under .500 are only 3 games back. Go figure. 310-840-4910. But let's get producer Brandon Combs back in the mix here. Combs, for a little bit more hot or cold, and your Cubbies in the desert to play the Diamondbacks. And although PCA is definitely the main story, Ketel Marte, also a pretty big story. What do you got next on hot or cold?
2: Yeah, big series for the Cubs here as well. I know the Diamondbacks fighting to get into the wild card, but the Cubs only hold a slim 2-game lead over the surging Phillies for that top wild card spot. Home field advantage in the wild card round at stake there. So Cubs need this one because playing at Wrigley is a vastly different team than when they're on the road. So, but yeah, hot or cold here. There's been some drama in Arizona. Are you hot or cold that Ketel Marte to the Yankees in the offseason makes a ton of sense?
1: No, cold. It makes sense that the Yankees need a second baseman because I don't think they're going to re-sign Jazz Chisholm. They did the arbitration back in the offseason. I don't think the Yanks are going to re-sign Jazz. I mean, he has had some pretty good moments as a Yankee. Don't get me wrong. He's exciting to watch, but I mean, not consistent, not nearly consistent enough, and the average has plummeted this year. He's hitting just .220. The OPS is under .700. He's had some mishaps at second base. I mean, it's time to say goodbye to Jazz Chisholm at the end of the year. He's had, like I said, 2.5 nice seasons with the Yankees. Never really, I mean, he's constantly continues to call himself the best player in the world. He's like, you know, because that's, you know, the rest of the guys believe in me that I am when I'm playing at my best. Okay, well, I mean, when? Like, when's that going to happen? He got put on the cover of MLB The Show and like has not had a good enough season since then. So, yeah, Jazz is, I don't think he's going to be a Yankee after this season. So that does open up a spot for a second baseman like Ketel Marte. Well, here's the thing, Combs. I've seen the Yankees get themselves into too many bad contracts over the last 2 decades. And they've done a lot to try to avoid that now. Too much to the point where, again, Yankee fans complain that they are, that they don't spend enough money, that Hal Steinbrenner is not his father. Ketel Marte just signed a contract extension with the Diamondbacks last year. 6 years, $116.5 million. So that's an average of under $20 million a year. His salary goes up as the years go on to the point where in 2029 and in 2030, when he is 35 and 36 years old, he's making over $23 million a season. For Ketel Marte, who, again, the production has dropped off. And then this past weekend, we talked about it earlier, gets spotted at a casino while his team is playing, even though he's on the IL, even though Torrey Lovello, his manager, said he was, you know, he's free to do whatever he wants after he, you know, does his PT or whatever, if you will, his rehab stinting or his rehabbing with the medical team. Not a good look. A guy that no-showed last week in Boston, 32 years old, on the downside of his career. I know the numbers this year aren't bad. He's got 21 bombs and 67 ribbies. But, I mean, there's far better options at second base. Hell, I'd rather go with one of the young Yankee prospects than take on Ketel Marte's contract and what would be a trade this offseason with the Diamondbacks. So, no. Ketel Marte to the Yankees in the offseason does not make a ton of sense. Not at least for me.
2: Well, I really thought you were going to go the other way there. Because Ketel Marte, an all-star second baseman, can hit for power, can hit for average. I know he's having a down year this year, but there's clearly something going on in Arizona. There's something with him and the organization, or him and Lovello, or him and some of the teammates. I'm not sure what it is, but there's clearly something there. I think a change of scenery would be good for him, and a team that, you know, traditionally is a no-nonsense type of team who isn't going to deal with a lot of the stuff that you've seen Ketel Marte pull here as of late in Arizona with the leadership of Aaron Judge and the guys that you got over there in New York. I feel like this would be a perfect landing spot for Ketel Marte, and I think that would be a bat that could put this lineup over the top, because even Ketel Marte is a guy that when he's right can carry you when Aaron Judge goes down. He's a bat that when he's right can be a top producing bat when Aaron Judge is healthy as well. So he's a protector for Aaron Judge in that lineup too. I think it'd be a perfect fit. I really do. I was going through it today because I'm like, where would be a good spot for Marte? Because it just makes sense for the Diamondbacks to have to make a tough decision and move on from him. And I'm looking throughout the league and I'm like, man, the Yankees make the most sense. The Yankees make the most sense unless Arizona's just going to send him to rot away in Colorado or you know, well, soon to be Vegas in 2028, yeah. I believe. I mean, unless you're going to send him to one of those two places to just rot away, I think that makes a ton of sense for both sides.
1: Yeah, I mean, I'm not worried about Ketel Marte. Whatever personal issue he's got going on, which we still really don't have any clarity. I mean, the Diamondbacks front office, I think it was their president or their GM, I forget who said it, but they were like, yeah, it's pretty, we still really, you know, kind of don't know what's going on. I'm paraphrasing, but I know he's had a rough couple of years, right? I mean, 10 years ago, his mother dies in a tragic car accident. He got heckled by a fan who said something that you should never say to anybody about, reportedly about his mom. And that's when he was crying on the field last year and they were all behind him. But I mean, you know, that doesn't excuse you from not being a professional, and that it seems like he has struggled to be a professional over the last week or so. No showing the game in Boston, then him and his agent and Torrey Lovello and Diamondbacks front office have a conversation and they cleared the air. But I don't care what Torrey Lovello says. I don't care if you want to defend him. Anybody wants to defend him. Not good optics when your team is in a wild card chase, whether you can be there physically or not. Like, just don't go to a casino, man. It's a distraction is what it is. So I'm not even necessarily worried about that. If he were to become a New York Yankee, it's more so the fact that I think his best years are behind him. And it's not even what he could do next year. It's what is he going to do 2 years from now, 3 years from now, 4 years from now, when you're responsible to pay him over $20 million a season and he's going to be 35, 36. Like, that power is going to be probably gone, fading. No thanks. I don't want the future player more so than I feel like he's going to be an issue. I just don't think he's going to be that good for much longer. That's why I wouldn't want him. I'd rather commit to youth, especially with all the contracts that the Yankees have to give out in the coming years here. Not to mention, still paying Gerrit Cole, still paying Aaron Judge, obviously, still paying Giancarlo Stanton. No, I'd much rather spend those resources elsewhere.
2: When do the Yankees ever worry about money? All right, you want to get one more in here?
1: Yeah, let's get a quick one.
2: All right, let's go with this one. Kayshawn Booty to Houston makes them the favorite in the AFC South. Hot or cold?
1: Hot and also cold. I don't know, like cold that in the fact that Kayshawn Booty doesn't make the Texans the favorite for the AFC South, but I do think the Texans are the favorite for the AFC South. It's because of their defense, not because of Kayshawn Booty. I mean, again, this is a nice trade that they made today, and I think they got a really good deal. Like, they sent a second-year safety in Jalen Reed, who barely played last year, and a seventh rounder for a guy that had over 500 yards and, what, five touchdowns last season and missed four games with injury. It was a great deep ball threat. Brad went through some of his advanced numbers earlier, like one of, like, the best deep ball threats, number one in yards per target, and number one in quarterback rating for his quarterback when he was targeted. So Drake May, when throwing to Kayshawn Booty, was better with his quarterback rating than any other receiver he threw to last year. He's a good receiver. And adding that to a Texans receiving core that has Nico Collins, and after that, a bunch of question marks. After Jaden Higgins tore his ACL, not sure what to make of Hutchinson, not sure what to make of Jalen Noel, a bunch of unproven guys. Tank Dell is coming back after having not played for the last year and a half. Kayshawn Booty gives them a deep ball threat, gives them veteran experience. I mean, I know he's only been in the league for a couple of years, but solid guy. I still have concerns about C.J. Stroud, and I still have concerns about the offensive line more than anything. If they made a move for, like, the offensive lineman equivalent of Kayshawn Booty, I would have been like, okay, that's a big win. It's still a nice addition, but no. Like, for me, they're the favorite for the AFC South because I think their defense is going to resemble the 85 Bears this year. No disrespect to Kayshawn Booty, but he doesn't move the needle all that much for me.
2: Yeah, I think he's going to have probably the best year of his career with the Houston Texans, because he's not going to be playing second fiddle to very many people, especially with the injury history there with the wide receiver core. And I think what you're going to find is CJ Stroud able to utilize him as a guy that can, you know, run in the slot for you. He's going to be a guy that, you know, can get open and make things happen while you're getting chased down. He did that a lot last year for Drake May. And I think that with a guy in CJ Stroud, who to me is a lot better than what Drake May is, I think that Kayshon Boutte can have one of the best years of his career. And I think he can get anywhere between 800 to 1,000 yards receiving with CJ Stroud as his quarterback.
1: Wow. Okay. So that's high expectations. That's a high bar for Kayshon Boutte. Arg. Let's see if he lives up to them. All right, 310-840-4910. We'll take a short break. We've got your phone calls to get to when we return. And I'll have reached the boiling point because of something I saw today in the Little League World Series. That's right. I got 12-year-olds making me furious. I'm Pat Boyle. This is BetMGM Tonight here on Westwood One Sports.
0: The Browns named Deshaun Watson their starting quarterback. Has there ever been a Week 1 starter less popular with his own fan base?
3: Last time I played on this field, I tore my Achilles. And that same fan base, they cheered when I got hurt. So what does that have to do with anything about performance? When a person get hurt, especially for your own city, and they cheer.
0: He complained about the fans, then immediately was named their QB. That's a new one, even for Cleveland.
3: You know, it is what it is. You know, sometimes, you know, the tables turn.
0: Westwood One Sports.
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1: Welcome on back. BetMGM 9+1 Sports. I'm Pat Boyle. The phone number to join the show is 310-840-4910. Again, that's 310-840-4910. A lot of your phone calls on the way. But really quickly, let's get to the boiling point, shall we? Because, oh man, I hate to start this off by saying I was watching a 12-year-old in the Little League World Series, and that is what infuriated me, but that is what infuriated me. Nothing makes me angry like these kids in the Little League World Series that have a 3-0 count at the plate. And today it was Panama versus Canada, and the kid from Panama gets himself a 3-0 count. And I understand. I've done it before, right? The 3-0, you fake bunt, like you're going to turn around and you're going to actually drop down a bunt on 3-0. And then you pull it back. You're just trying to mess with the pitcher's head, trying to mess with their vision, right? Like pitchers are so desperately just trying to throw the ball over the middle. 99% of the time, you're not swinging on 3-0, not that young, right? Coach already gave you the take sign. All right, hey, here's a bunt for you. Oh, no, just kidding. I'm pulling it back. That's one thing. And at 12 years old, I can get it, because we've all been there. It's another thing to wag the bat in like a full circle all over the place. This kid was also moving up and down, like if you're practicing your bunting and you're trying to cover the whole strike zone, and gyrating his hips. Like he's just being a jerk. Kid's being a little, you know what? The kid's being an ass. Like, that goes beyond the realm of competition. Now you're showing up. Like, it's Bush League. That's Bush League stuff. You're showing up the opposing team. You're showing up the pitcher. For the Little League World Series, where it's all about sportsmanship, hey, you give up a home run, slap the kid's hand as he goes by, and he just took you deep into the 19th row into the garden. But, hey, slap his hand. We're all about good sportsmanship here in the Little League World Series. And they allow that kind of crap to go on. The coach is really who I'm most pissed at. I guess my anger is misguided. I shouldn't be angry at a 12-year-old. I should be angry at the coach. These coaches have no pride. And it's not the first time I've seen it. It's not just Panama. I've seen it throughout the tournament. A little bit that I have been watching. I really don't care to watch. But like, I feel like if I look over the TV screen for 5 minutes, you'll see a 3-0 count and this kid, 3-0, waving the bat, jumping up and down.

0: kind of crap to go on? Like, shouldn't you be teaching a lesson of what's going to happen if these kids get older? They have aspirations of playing professional baseball, playing college baseball. You pull that crap in college, I mean, hell, I could make the argument if you pull that in a high school game, you're getting thrown at. Let's teach the kids like a lesson about like what to do and what not to do. What's Bush League and what's not good sport? It's not good sportsmanship. Don't tell me that it is. Don't tell me that I'm overreacting. 3-0, like I said, you want to mess with the pitcher's vision a little bit. You want to fake bunt to throw them off as they're about to deliver. Oh, like, you know, most pitchers know you're not going to fake bunt, but sometimes it just throws you off by it. It's just you're deking them. That's fine. Wag the bat, dancing in the box, and then yelling. Like, oh, no! As the pitcher's pitching, you're at the plate, like, and the umpire doesn't think to step in. You can't pimp a home run. Otherwise, you get yelled at or you could possibly get ejected, right? I mean, I've seen high school and college videos where a player, like, pimps a home run and the umpire's like, get moving now. We're all about good sportsmanship. But this kind of BS, Bush League stuff in the Little League World Series, the antics trying to get a pitcher to throw ball four and walk him. Umpire should have stepped in. Coach should have said something. And again, if I'm that pitcher, I'm putting one in the kid's ribs. Yeah, you're getting first base anyway, but that's, you ain't doing that again. I tweeted this and some guy tweeted me, Garrett Carr. So then they get to first base anyways and you get ejected from the game. Really show them. I said, hey, ball slipped out of my hand. Sorry, threw me off. That'd be the last time they do that. Freaking joke. So that got me to the boiling point. All right, coming up next, it's Penix time in Atlanta. Pat Boyle,
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8: 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I've got some thoughts, and we've got some news on Michael Penix and the Atlanta Falcons, and I'll get you that in just a bit. But we've got some folks that have been waiting patiently here on the phone, so we'll kick off the final hour with some of your phone calls. 310-840-4910. You could call or you could text 310-840-4910. We've been talking a lot tonight about the NFL news of the day, and that is the Browns naming Deshaun Watson their starting quarterback. I think he's going to be terrible. I think it's going to be another brutal season for the Browns because their offense is going to have lackluster quarterback play. But I also, you know, me and Combs disagreed when we talked about it in Hot or Cold an hour ago. I disagree that Shedeur Sanders, like, earned the opportunity that he should have been QB1. I think they were both mid. I said it to start the show. This was a mid-off to see who's going to be the starting quarterback. And so, again, I'm not shocked that they went with Deshaun Watson as their starter, and nor will I be shocked when he is so brutal after the first four games that they probably bench him and go to Shedeur Sanders. But I don't think that Shedeur, like, should have been given the starting job. He wasn't very good in the preseason or in the joint practices either. And this doesn't make it doesn't it shouldn't shock you that the Browns went with Deshaun Watson because of the money they're still paying him, the worst trade and the worst contract in NFL history, and because he's got more experience. And for a first-year head coach, Todd Monken, if he was the one making the decision and not Jimmy and Dee Haslam, maybe that was the tiebreaker. 310-840-4910. Let's get to Santa. Not Claus, but Santa in Colorado Springs, who's next up on BetMGM Tonight. Santa, ho, ho, ho, what's up?
9: Hey, ho, ho, ho, let's talk about what you were just talking about. The financial end of all of this clusterfuck. And that's the fact this year. And let me tell you, the average ticket price in Cleveland right now is selling at $318 per ticket. That's the average price. Let's go over to Denver, who has Bo Nick, who makes nowhere near that amount of money, and the average ticket price over there starts at $718 to $3,350 per ticket.
8: Santa, yeah, I appreciate the call. We're going to move on, but I don't know if that's even remotely true. Not sure where you're getting those figures from. I don't know if you're looking at the most expensive Browns tickets. There is no way. And if I'm wrong, so be it. But I think I heard Santa correctly. The average ticket price for a Browns game is around $350. There's no shot. There's no chance. That's the average. I mean, I'm looking right now on just the Browns schedule at ESPN.com where they list, I think it takes you to Vivid Seats is the corresponding website. Now, again, this is as low as. So, again, this is not the average. But for the first Browns home game against the Carolina Panthers, tickets as low as $43. I tried to do a quick Google search, average ticket price for a Browns game. And it says, Google's overview says it ranges from $60 to $180, while entry-level get-in tickets start as low as $25 to $50. Yeah, and that's about right. Now, again, if you're sitting in the first couple of rows of the stadium, yeah, I mean, you're going to find a ticket price for over $500, maybe close to $1,000. I mean, I don't know. I'm looking right now, and I see row 18 of the lower level for $216. So, I don't know. Maybe I should have just glazed over that figure that Santa threw out, but there's no way that an average ticket price for the Cleveland Browns is $350. There's just no shot. And then what was he saying? That the Denver Broncos, they're not paying Bo Nix nearly as much money and their average ticket prices are higher? I mean, look, it has no way. It doesn't matter who your quarterback is or what you're paying them. It matters on how popular the team is and how good they are. And also, it doesn't matter what they're paying Deshaun Watson because that money is guaranteed. And there's a thing called the salary cap in the NFL. And so like 99% of teams are going to be right near the salary cap. So like every single team is spending right around $300 million per team. Every single one. Now, I'll take a look here because I'm sure some teams have more space than others. But like active spending, I'm seeing, you know, Niners, $236 million, Titans, $268 million, Chargers, $259 million. Most teams are right around that figure. You know, I have some low twos. You have some teams active spending right up on the $300 million threshold. The lowest figure that I'm seeing is the Dolphins. Active spending is $112 million. But remember, they have $179 million in dead money, because of what they're, you know, they paid to cut Tua. So the Cleveland Browns, active spending is $194 million, and their dead money is $116 million. They have $27 million in cap space. They're right around middle of the league. So again, the Browns are spending the average amount on their salary, on their roster as any other team in the NFL. It has nothing to do with how much you're paying your quarterback. This isn't like Major League Baseball where the Yankees can spend $300 million and so a ticket to go to a Yankee game is going to be cheap, going to be more expensive than it would be to go to a Pirates game who are spending less than half the amount on their team. I appreciate the call. The financials, I think, only play a factor into Deshaun Watson being the starting quarterback because the owners are the ones that gave him that contract, and Jimmy and D. Haslam might have said to GM Andrew Berry and head coach Todd Monken, hey, we employ you guys. We want you to start Deshaun Watson because this is the final year that we have to pay him. And then we can cut him and take a dead cap hit. And if you think that that doesn't happen, that NFL owners don't meddle in their teams and that owners don't have a say in who gets to play, the day-to-day operations, the roster, sometimes what that looks like. I mean, just if you paid attention to any of the Jets reporting over the last couple of years with how much Woody Johnson interferes with the team and his kid, Brick Johnson, reportedly, that was the reporting, that they didn't make a play for Jerry Jeudy because his Madden rating wasn't so good. And if Todd Monken and Andrew Berry just purely evaluated which quarterback they thought was better and they think it's Deshaun Watson, Well, I mean, again, it's like who's less worse between him and Shador? But no, I don't think it has anything to do with what the ticket prices are going to be. If anything, the ticket prices should go down because I don't think any Browns fans are going to be going to the games. Because I'm seeing all over social media and I'm seeing on Reddit, if you go to the Browns Reddit page, you got folks posting videos, boycott, don't go to the games, don't buy any merchandise, don't do anything. Let's let the ownership know, let's let the Haslams know how much we hate this team, hate their, not to hate the team, but hate the fact that they have given Deshaun Watson the starting job and how much we hate him as a player. 310-840-4910. All right, let's get to Ross in New Jersey next up on BetMGM tonight. Ross, what's up, man?
10: Daddy D, how you doing, bro?
8: Doing good, brother. What's going on with you?
10: Yeah, so real quick, I got the Cubby game on. We just had a rare instance. You had the Kelly versus Kelly at bat. Merrill on the mound, Carson at the dish. I thought PCA almost went yard there.
8: Which
10: with
8: Kelly
10: big
8: won?
10: But yeah, Carson walked. So I guess you call that, I guess Carson gets the dub. PCA flyout, bases loaded. But yeah, you don't see that often.
8: PCA looked at the track. Looks like he flew out to the track with the bases loaded.
10: Yeah, that's a deep center out there, Chase Field. Beautiful park, by the way. I see people have it like in the bottom five. One of my favorite parks that I've been to. But
8: in the bottom five, yeah, I mean, I feel like the pool alone and the fact that you can have the roof open, you can have the roof closed, the heat's never really an issue. I can't imagine. And it looks gigantic. I don't know. Whenever I would play in an MLB The Show, I would always think that that must be a cool stadium to go to. I've never made a trip to Phoenix or like the desert, so that's something I got to cross off my list.
10: It's the furthest west park I've been to, dude. It's absolutely worth it. It's cool, too, because it's right by the Suns Arena. You see that a lot. Like, I know Philly, you got all three right there. But it's right next to the Suns yep. Arena. It's sick, bro. And I think it's because a lot of people don't like the domes. I mean, Tropicana's the only not the fixed one, but, like, even the retractable one, Seattle, Houston, I think that's why people knock it. But it's a sick park, man. I highly recommend it. I was calling up Watson, though. You kind of answered my question kind of in between, like, the start of this segment, saying it's the worst contract in NFL history. I was going to call up, ask how you compare it all-time sports bad contracts. So the only ones that kind of came to mind in football was, like, Russell Wilson with Denver. But the term there, I don't think it's comparable. Yep. Jamarcus Russell solely off the fact it was a rookie deal. But, I mean, that was a short stint. I think it's really the guaranteed money is what separates the Deshaun Watson. The only one, at least in my lifetime, or at least recent lifetime, I compare it to, is Anthony Rendon with the Angels. Chris Bryant, I think you can make a case, but I'll cut him some slack because I don't think that was voluntary. His body just abandoned him. Anthony Rendon, I think, is the most comparable because you saw a complete fall off doesn't do it justice, both with Deshaun and Anthony Rendon. And Anthony Rendon, I think, was solely just a lack of effort and just being a lazy you-know-what. And Deshaun Watson, I think there's kind of some parallels between the two of them. But I can't think of any other. I know, like, in basketball, there was that one summer where Timothy Mozgov and Joakim Noah were getting the bag. But I don't think there's one individual one that sticks out. I genuinely think Deshaun Watson's got the worst contract in sports history.
8: I think he absolutely does. But, Ross, how about, I don't know, Ben Simmons? How about Ben Simmons? That contract, 5 years, $177 million. He's afraid to shoot the basketball. That one's up there.
10: That one's hard to argue.
8: Oh, this one's close to home. How about Kenny Golladay with the New York Giants? 4 years, $72 yeah. million. Dollars. I mean, he literally couldn't catch a pass. Could not catch a pass. We were
10: Bradley
8: begging
10: Beal with the Suns.
8: Begging the Maras to just eat his money and get rid of him. Oh my God, that was brutal. I kind of had wiped that from my memory. That wasn't a big, like, you know, 8-figure deal or 9-figure deal, but my God, is that up there for one of the worst in terms of the production you got? You got nothing.
10: Well, I think that's the problem with Watson. You know, well, here's the thing. It's kind of apples to oranges because, like, if you're Golladay, you could, I guess, theoretically, you could hide behind, you know, I'm not making excuses for him. It's all-time bad, especially you as a Giant fan having to live through it. But you can hide behind lack of targets, this, and that. If you're the quarterback front and center, we don't even have to get into the off-the-field stuff. Just looking at his play on the field, I mean, there's absolutely nowhere to hide. They give you all that money, you're crowned the king, and to talk about a Browns franchise that had kind of forever, and it only, you know, thrown gas on the fire with this becoming the butt of jokes, but kind of in the opposite way. They were always the butt of jokes and not going out and, you know, chasing that star player, not going out making that big trade. They finally do it, and it's all-time laughably bad. Not only the return, but the contract is 10 times worse. And, like, Golladay, Bradley Beal's another one I thought of with the Suns. I mean, that one, you know, blew up right in the face right away. Yeah.
8: He had a no-trade clause, too, I think.
10: Yeah. You know, hockey's a little hard to compare because you look at, like, a Leo I think Celebrini just topped him. Leo Carlson with the Ducks making $18 million off 2 good years in the league. But Leo Carlson's still a great player and supposed to be the face of that franchise. I mean, you look at guys like Deshaun Watson who are acquired externally, like Anthony Rendon coming off being the cornerstone of a World Series team the year prior. That fan base that he goes to has absolutely zero attachment to him. And 3 years later, he's off the team because, you know, you'd say his body broke down on him, but I don't give him the Chris Bryant leniency. He just showed absolutely zero effort in an Angel uniform. And I think you're seeing the exact same situation with Deshaun. So I think it's a tie in my lifetime. I think it's Watson and Rendon. But the fact that two of those are about a year apart, I don't think there's, like, any recency bias attached to them. I think they're legitimately two of the worst contracts ever given out.
8: Yeah, that's a great stuff, Ross. Appreciate the call, brother, as always. And that is a good – I mean, it's a sad conversation, or it's a rough conversation, depending on if it's your team that's been affected by some of these. But, yeah, it's a good conversation to have. Russell Wilson, for sure. Yeah, Deshaun Watson's number one. Let's not mince words. It's the worst. $230 million fully guaranteed. I believe that was the first ever fully guaranteed contract that was north of $100 million in professional sports history. Let me see if that's right. Let's see. Was Deshaun Watson first ever fully guaranteed contract? I think it was. Was not the first ever fully guaranteed contract, but it was the largest. Yeah, I wonder if there was a quick way to say. Let's see. Okay, here you go. Ian Rappaport. This was back when it first happened. $80 million more than the previous record for a fully guaranteed money at signing, which was $150 million. I don't know who that was, whose contract that was, but yeah, so there you go. So it was the first one that was over 150 and by far the largest fully guaranteed contract in history. Not only that, it's the fact that the Browns had to trade multiple first-round draft picks in order to acquire him. And he has barely played in a third of the games. He hasn't played in a he's played in less than a third of the possible games he could play in. He's almost played in one-fourth of the possible games he could play in. Back-to-back Achilles ruptures, one while rehabbing. How does that happen? Shoulder injury, and just overall god-awful performance. Like, statistically, one of the worst quarterbacks in football in the last decade. So, yes, that is number one. That is the worst contract in American sports history, Deshaun Watson. And so before he wants to rip the fans like he did on Saturday for booing him, maybe he should realize that he takes home that that infamous honor. And hey, nobody can take that money away from him. That's more money in the bank, hopefully, if he saved it up and invested it. Well, more money in the bank that 99% of us will ever see in our lifetime. Doesn't deserve it one bit, but he's got it. He's got it. Yeah, Russell Wilson's up there. $245 million contract cut after the first year. Rendon, 7 years, $245 million. Minimal effort. Minimal effort. Ben Simmons, for me, is up there. Bradley Beal, 5 years, $251 million for Bradley Beal. Right, here's another one that's close to home. Jacoby Ellsbury, 7 years, $153 million with the Yankees. Did absolutely nothing. Absolutely nothing. I'm looking at some other ones just in terms of how they ended. Again, not a massive deal. It was 10 years ago. Brock Osweiler, 4 years, $72 million. And then the Texans had to attach draft picks to trade him away after one season. A first-round draft pick included. So there you go. Oh, Combs is saying in the show chat, yeah, Jason Hayward. He said, Cubs gave Hayward $185 million for a speech during a rain delay. Jason Hayward was really bad with the Cubs. Really bad. Let me just go back and remember how bad.
11: It's in the chat.
8: Because on there,
11: yeah, 245 with 62 home runs in 6 years as a Cub. 732 games.
8: Yikes.
11: Yeah.
8: And 21 of those home runs came in one season.
11: Correct.
8: 2021?
11: Yeah. The year they won the, 2021, the World he hit, Series where he did the speech, I think he hit 230 with seven home runs.
8: Yeah. I do remember him being good in that postseason, though.
11: No, he was not. He didn't even play.
8: No, he was actually brutal. He was brutal.
11: Yeah.
8: No, he played a decent amount. He had 48 at-bats. He hit 104. 104.
11: Yeah. That's why I thought
8: he's a career lifetime. He's a career lifetime 145 hitter in the playoffs. Holy smokes. But yeah, 2021, Jason Hayward hit 214 in 104 games with 8 home runs and 30 RBIs. I mean, my goodness. Maybe even worse was 2022. He played 48 games only and hit 204 with 1 home run and 10 RBIs. Brutal. Oh, absolutely brutal. 310-840-4910. You can make that a call or a text. Worst contract that you can remember. Or the worst contract in your team's history. Whatever, baseball, football, basketball, doesn't matter. I've already given you a couple examples. Yankees, Jacoby Ellsbury, Giants, Kenny Golladay. Ugh. I'll never recover from the pain and suffering that Kenny Golladay forced upon me. 310-840-4910. All right, we come back. It's panics time in the ATL. There's a reason why there's still a quarterback battle that hasn't been decided in the NFL. I'll explain when we come back. I'm Pat Boyle. This is BetMGM Tonight on Westwood One Sports.
12: The NFL preseason ends this week. Who will make the 53-man roster? And who will be working at Home Depot this fall? We've got the surprise cuts and names to watch just a couple weeks from kickoff. Westwood One Sports.
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1: Welcome on back, BetMGM Tonight, Westwood One Sports. I'm Pat Boyle. The phone number to join the show is 310-840-4910. You can call and you can text 310-840-4910. You can also hit me up on Twitter at PatBoyle44. Got into an interesting conversation last segment because of the Deshaun Watson contract and his situation. He's the starting quarterback of the Cleveland Browns. We'll see how long that lasts. But our caller Ross in New Jersey called in and was basically saying, "Well, you know, what are the worst contracts in American pro sports history?" And I think it's without a doubt Deshaun Watson is number one, without a shadow of a doubt. But if that's something you want to get in on the show, if you had a player on your team that was just so downright terrible, you couldn't wait to get rid of them, especially if it was a larger contract, give us a call, 310-840-4910. We'll take a trip down memory lane. You can also tweet me at PatBoyle44. At PatBoyle44. Got some other folks responding to my Little League World Series tweet. And, you know, again, I went nuts. I was going nuts, and it took everything in me at the gym when they had it on the TV, and I see this little kid with a 3-0 count, not only doing the fake bunt, but then wagging his bat in a circle and dancing like an ass and basically dancing and chirping the pitcher as he's about to throw the ball, like kind of yelling to try to mess with him. And so I said, 12-year-old Pat Boyle would put one directly in their ribs. Send a message. My buddy Rami Lavi, who is the board op for the morning show at WFAN, said 30-year-old Pat would do the same. I saw you wrecking those high school kids in a flag football game. Partially true. I did play in a flag football game for charity, and I was on Boomer Esiason's team. It was part of, you know, like the Boomer and Geo, the WFAN morning show team. Boomer asked if I wanted to play, and I was like, yeah, of course. I get to catch some passes from Boomer Esiason. NFL MVP 40 years ago? 40 years ago? 35 years ago? I don't want to make him older than he is. Sure, I'm in. It was for, you know, it was for charity. And we played a high school team, a high school football team, but it was a flag football game. And so I show up and I'm like, all right, you know, the competitor in me, I'm not trying to make this. I don't want to make this about me. I don't want to get too overexcited here. And I show up, and first thing Boomer Esiason says to me, and he goes, "You better show up to play, Boyle." And that from there, a switch flipped. I was like, "That's it. That's it. I'm putting up a stat line that would put Megatron to shame. I'm gonna go for 9 catches, 165, and 3 touchdowns." And this was like a couple years ago. I'm like 26, so. Probably past my athletic prime, but I'm like 18-year-old kids that play high school football. If they're halfway decent, they should be faster than me. They should be better than me. I'll never forget, on the first play, I run for like a little 6-yard hitch. Boomer rifles one. I mean, he was like 62 years old at the time, right? Because he's like 65, 66 now. And rifles one right into my face, and I catch it. And I turn, and there's this, you know, there's a high school kid. His level of energy was like a 7 out of 10. Like, he was definitely trying to get my flag, but he was not, like, bull rushing me. And so he goes to reach for the flag, and I just put a stiff arm right into his throat and then ran in for a touchdown. I got to be honest. It felt amazing. It felt great. And then after I scored, I spiked the ball, did the gritty. Somebody put that on social media. I mean, look, I showed up at Boomer's size and said, "Boyle, you better come ready to play." And once the former NFL MVP says that to you, you can't flip that switch off. You can't do it. Anyway, 310-840-4910. Here was a good comment, and I got to tip my cap here. John at J. Cook in the house responded, well, then why didn't 12-year-old Pat Boyle put one directly in their ribs when he pitched in the Little League World Series? And I said, because Pat Boyle didn't pitch in the Little League World Series. Touche. Touche. But I did pitch in Division III college, and I have hit people before. It's part of the game. Part of the game, baby. My issue is, why is a coach of these Little League World Series teams allowing his players to do that? I mean, it's Bush League. Like, that doesn't fly if you're just a couple of years older in high school, college. So why is that flying in a Little League World Series where they're all about sportsmanship? But a kid's making a fool of himself on a 3-0 count trying to get a walk and nobody says anything? Ridiculous. Ridiculous. Side comment, but Luke Turcotte tweets in and says, hey, Pat, listening to your show, what do you think of my Blue Jays' chances of getting the last World wild card spot? They were 6.5 games out a month ago, now just a game and a half out, and they got a pretty soft schedule for their final 30 games. Yeah, it's amazing to me how craptastic the Blue Jays have looked for most of the season. And even at one point, just a couple of weeks ago, they were, what, 8 games under 500? I think their low watermark this year, or at least their low watermark in the last couple of weeks, was back on August 6th. They were 54-62. Since then, 10-6 in their last 16 games, playing the Phillies, the Red Sox, the Yankees, the Rays, and the Yankees again. And yeah, I mean, you look at that wild card in the American League, which is, boy, it is feels like it's anybody's game for that last spot. Yankees and the Red Sox feel like they've got it locked down, but then it's the Rangers, Guardians, Blue Jays, Twins, Orioles. And hell, you even want to throw the Mariners and the Tigers in the mix. You got seven teams separated by 4 games, and you got 5 teams separated by 2 games. The Blue Jays offense, for an offense that was so incredible last year in their run to the World Series, they never struck out. They always hit the ball hard. They always did the right things. For their offense to be this bad this year, and they're this, like, the second or third worst offense in all of baseball. And the Mariners, who they played in the ALCS, are the only offense that's worse. Worst. You look at runs scored, the Blue Jays are second to last, only better than the Mariners. You look at batting average, the Blue Jays are in the bottom half. That's actually the one thing they've done well. You look at OPS, third to worst. The Blue Jays still barely strike out, third fewest strikeouts in baseball, but they don't do anything when they do put the ball in play. They don't hit extra bases. They don't hit singles. They don't steal any bases. I mean, they're one of the slowest teams in baseball. But now their offense is starting to wake up a bit here. Ever so slightly. Ever so slightly. That offense is just starting to wake up. I mean, you just look at the last 7 days here, and Alejandro Kirk, he's been a man possessed. Springer's on fire after he's kind of been stuck in neutral for the entire season. Vladdy, at least in the last week or so, hasn't been hitting that well. And I mean, and he's had just you look at his season in totality. Brutal. 7 home runs for Vlad Guerrero Jr. And he's played almost every game. He's only missed like a week or two. 7. I know his power numbers have been down the last couple of years. Like, he'll never hit 48 home runs again in a season. I mean, probably. Even for a guy as big as him, he's listed at 245, and he looks like he's 270. 7 home runs? Like, his power is gone. It doesn't make any sense. Makes zero sense. But, I mean, hey, look, Luke, the rest of the American League has been super mediocre, super lackluster, super average. That, I mean, the Rangers, the Astros, the Guardians, nobody in the AL Central, really outside of the White Sox, have done anything to inspire you. So, yeah, they're only a game and a half back with over 30 games left. Anything's possible. And maybe they ride the merit, maybe they ride the experience of making it to the World Series last year It's a team that knows what it takes. Goes without saying. It's still the majority of that core is still there. If there's a team that could pull it off, it would be the Blue Jays. As a Yankee fan, that's the last thing I want to see. But if you're making me pick out of the teams that are available in the American League wildcard race right now for that final spot, I'd probably take the Blue Jays. I said it a couple of weeks ago when they were still playing poorly and they were like five games back. 310-840-4910. Let's get to a phone call here. Brandon's next up in Tennessee, wants to weigh in on some really bad contracts with his teams. Brandon, what's going on, man? How you doing?
2: Hey, yeah, no, you touched on some nerves. I didn't think I was ever going to be able to talk about this, so it's great to be able to air this out. It may not seem like it's a lot of money, but I think you might want to adjust this for inflation. I think a lot of these contracts have to have some what are we weighing it up against? I'll give you an example. The Braves spent the most money they had ever spent, ever, for a free agent deal and signed B.J. Upton to $75 million. Horrendous. If you look at those B.J. Upton numbers post-Tampa, horrible. Same year, they brought in Dan Uggla, 5 years, $62 million. Ended up getting released on the last contract. So over $100 million right there in wasted dollars. Unbelievable. Those two contracts stand out exclusively for me.
1: Yeah, and those are great points, Brandon. Appreciate the call. Sorry to bring up some past suffering and torture, but yeah, look, I mean, it is a good thing to be able to air it out and vent it out, you know, years later when it's like finally, long gone, or at least you thought it was long gone, but at least not affecting the team anymore or their ability to go out and sign other players. Yeah, I just Google search Braves worst contracts. That's the first two that comes up. B.J. Upton, 5 years, $75 million. In two seasons, hit 198 with some of the worst strikeout rates in all of baseball. This is a guy that was a hitting machine when he was with Tampa Bay. And yeah, Dan Uggla. I remember Dan Uggla. I remember Dan Uggla very well when he was at his peak years with the Marlins, right? Yeah, that's who he started his year out with. He was an all-star with the Marlins, hit over 30 home runs like four straight seasons. I would always try to trade for Dan Uggla and MLB The Show when I would make a team. Because I would just basically try to have a lineup of 25, 30-plus home run hitters. Mike Hampton's another one when I did this Google search, and you remember it. 6 years, $49 million. That was back in 2000. That's a lot of money. And that was one of the largest deals in franchise history at the time, and Mike Hampton stunk with the Braves. Give you some of his numbers. And this is a guy that was second in Cy Young voting in 1999 with the Astros, finished in the MVP voting, and was an all-star, and then went to the Mets and was also pretty good, then came to the Rockies, was an all-star again, comes to the Braves in 2003, put up an ERA of 3.84, then 4.28, and then in 2005, 3.5. And those were collectively like three out of the four worst seasons of his baseball career. Then he missed all of 2006 and 2007 with an injury, and then his career ended shortly after that. Mike Hampton, for a couple of years, though, was a stud. I mean, even short-term and recent ones, I mean, how about the fact just last year they signed Jurickson Profar? Look at where that one went. Consecutive PED suspensions almost like immediately. 310-840-4910. All right, we've got some more phone calls that we'll get to finish up. We got some texts that we'll finish up with. And, as promised, because I've been teasing it, and I've been hyping this guy up, and I've been saying this is year's his time. I'll tell you why it's Penix time in Atlanta. It's some big news that came down today. I'm Pat Boyle, 310-840-4910. We'll finish up on the other side. This is BetMGM Tonight.
0: Who is under the most pressure this season? Josh Allen, Joe Burrow, and Lamar Jackson are searching for their first rings, while Jalen Hurts and Baker Mayfield are looking for new deals. 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

0: everybody. Welcome on back. BetMGM tonight, Westwood One Sports. I'm Pat Boyle. Last chance to get aboard the phones. 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You can also hit me up on Twitter at PatBoyle44. Any and all of your sports questions, takes, opinions on anything that we talk about on a daily basis or anything that's on your mind, you can always tweet me at PatBoyle44. And if it's something that's good enough, we'll work it into the show. Okay, we do have a couple of your calls and your texts to finish up with, but it's been at the top of my mind for the last hour. I want to get to it, and that is I think it's Penix time in Atlanta, and I think the Atlanta Falcons should be dying to give Michael Penix the starting job. The big news today, Michael Penix medically cleared 9 months after tearing his ACL again for the third time. But Michael Penix has been medically cleared and took first team reps with the offense today. Kevin Stefanski saying that both Tua and Michael Penix were going to split reps with the first team offense. Monday was not a padded practice, so we'll see Michael Penix in full pads in a full practice setting tomorrow for the first time since last year. And I think the fact that Tua Tagovailoa has not been announced as the starting quarterback yet should tell you everything you need to know. Tua has been terrible, to say the least. In his first preseason game, he went 3 for 5 for 22 yards and fumbled a snap. Tua did not play in their most recent preseason game on Saturday. Maybe he should have, because it probably would have given him some good confidence, because Jack Strand and Cooper Rush tore apart the Colts defense to the tune of 300 passing yards and 34 points. Maybe that would have given Tua the nod. But Michael Penix hasn't even been medically cleared to fully practice until today. A month into training camp, he missed all of the offseason program. We're less than 20 days away from week one, and the Falcons still haven't named Tua their starting quarterback. That should tell you how little they believe in Tua Tagovailoa. So the Falcons play their preseason finale coming up this week when they take on the Dolphins on Friday night in Miami. That should be a nice, easy jumping off point for Michael Penix to play a series or two. I can get the reasoning why you would not want him to play any preseason games, because he's just coming off a torn ACL, and I know Brad would probably disagree with me, but look, you need to name a starting quarterback. You got to figure out who the hell your quarterback's going to be, and Tua hasn't done anything to impress you. Michael Penix should start, and he should play two series against the Dolphins defense on Friday night. I don't care if he's playing with a bunch of third stringers. If they don't want to play, they shouldn't. If they don't want to play Pitts or Drake London, they shouldn't, but Michael Penix needs to be out there, because he's their best chance of winning football games this year. I think Michael Penix is going to be awesome. I've been on the Michael Penix bandwagon since he came out of college at Washington, when he stunned everybody, made everybody a believer when he took him to the national title game, and had a pretty decent showing against the Michigan defense that was littered with NFL players. I've been a believer in the Penix God for a couple years, and I know it's been rough, and I know it's once again been marred with some injuries. I thought at the end of his rookie season, when they had him take over for Kirk Cousins, I thought he was pretty good. Last year, yes, he had several accuracy issues. He wasn't consistent, but in 9 games played, Michael Penix, if you just want to go off the stat lines, and I'm not saying that you should definitely obviously watch the games, and we do watch every single game here, but for as much as some people would make you think Michael Penix was a god-awful quarterback, he threw for more than 220 yards per game, 9 touchdowns, 3 picks. Michael Penix is way better of a quarterback at this stage, at any stage in his career, but Michael Penix is a better quarterback than Tua Tagovailoa is right now. It's not even a question. He needs to be the starting quarterback for the Falcons. And hopefully Kevin Stefanski knows that. And if Penix, he's been medically cleared, if he looks healthy and he looks decent, he should be the Falcons starter. And that is why they still have not named a starting quarterback, because Tua stinks. I mean, it's obvious. 310-840-4910. Let's get to Johnny in Atlanta real quick. Next up on BetMGM tonight. Johnny, what's up, man?
1: What's going on, Pat? Hey, I agree with you. Penn is a great quarterback. But one thing is, he's showing you where he is. He's showing you that he cannot live up to the hype, the hits. Ever since college and everything else. I'm not

0: but come on now. 2 years, he been here 3 years, and 2 years he played, he been hurt both years. So, hey, that's what I say.
1: That's not, look, that's not true. Johnny, I appreciate the call, but that's not true. Yeah. Penix was not hurt in his rookie season. He took over at the end of the year for Kirk.
0: I said.
1: Last year he did get hurt.
0: And he been hurt for three years, right? 3 years.
1: No, this is his third year. He's played two seasons, and the first season was he was the backup for Kirk, and then they gave him the job when Kirk was really bad and was playing through an injury. Yeah. Johnny, I got to run, brother, so it's good to hear from you, man, but we got to run. And look, you're not the – look, you might think Johnny in Atlanta is crazy talking about Jack Strand. I mean, Kevin Stefanski did say Jack Strand is still technically competing for the starting quarterback job. I would be stunned if Jack Strand becomes the Falcons' starting quarterback. But for those of you that want to dream that he might be the answer, you never know. All right, for those of you that we didn't get to your calls, call back tomorrow, 310-840-4910. Got Linnell Willingham coming up next. I'm Pat Boyle. Thanks to everybody that works so hard on this show every single day. We'll see you tomorrow at 6 p.m.
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1: Hey, y'all. It's the Rocket Roger Clemens here. I spent years on the mound giving everything I had, and now...
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1: 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The Kang of North Kakalaki, Josh Graham, he caught up with Panthers GM Dan Morgan today. We'll play that for you at 1:40 a.m. Eastern Time. So super duper excited about that. Training camp has been, it's been fascinating, man. This start to the NFL season has been fascinating, man, in terms of the preseason, 2 weeks of that in the books. And it feels like as we enter week three, most of the starters that we're going to play have already played. And most of the decisions that were going to be made in terms of starters, in terms of these position battles, those decisions mostly wrapped up at this point. One of the final decisions we were waiting on was the one in Cleveland. Who was going to be named the quarterback? Won a surprise earlier this afternoon from Browns head coach Todd Monken.
2: Deshaun is going to start against Jacksonville. Took in the full body of work over the course of off-season to training camp to the games, the joint practice, and ultimately felt like to start the season on the road, Deshaun gave us the best chance to move the ball and score points. I mean, that's really what it's about. Felt that way going in the last game, but wasn't sure. And after we talked as a staff and after we re-looked at everything, we're going to go that direction.
1: So there you have it. A surprise to a lot of people, based on how the final preseason game went for the Cleveland Browns. But you heard it from Todd Monken. Deshaun Watson officially named the starter for the Cleveland Browns. They open up their regular season on the road, two straight games on the road, at Jacksonville, at Tampa, before their home opener against the Panthers in the third week of the season. Listen, we kind of knew this decision was coming, right? We knew this decision was coming. I gave an impassioned plea on Sunday morning to Todd Monken to give a middle finger to Jimmy Haslam, to give a middle finger to the ownership group. Because the reality is, this decision, to me, is coming from upstairs. I don't believe Andrew Berry and Todd Monken wanted to start Deshaun Watson. I don't believe that to be the case. I just don't. And I think, as all of America believes, I think Deshaun Watson's albatross of a contract has some influence on this decision. Some influence. It's not everything, right? Shador Sanders, whether we want to acknowledge it or not, simply didn't do enough, right, to clearly be named the starter. I think it was close in the coach's eyes. I do. I think it was close in Andrew Berry's eyes. I think at the end of the day, though, Deshaun Watson got the nod because of the contract that he has. Here's the reality of this, right? And I have been saying this really all offseason. And there's another national media member that came to my defense a little bit earlier today. Albert Breer of the MMQB was on with another sports talk show in the country and said, he was asked the question of, well, you went to 23 different camps. Which camp did you leave feeling surprisingly confident? He said the Cleveland Browns. So now me and Albert Breer, the only two national media members on the record to go to bat for the Cleveland Browns. Here's the reality. Deshaun Watson was named the starter. A lot of people question that decision, including me, because I think Shador clearly is the guy that has the most upside. But the reality is this, right? It's more likely for Deshaun Watson to succeed than fail because the supporting cast is so damn strong. It is more likely for Deshaun Watson to succeed than to fail because of the supporting cast. All he's got to do, as I've said all offseason, is be a point guard. Be a point guard. They've got weapons. They've got weapons on the perimeter. KC Concepcion, Denzel Boston, Harold Fannin, the duo that they've got in the backfield. There are real weapons here in Cleveland with the Browns. There are. This is not your mom and pop's Browns. It's not. I fully believe that this group is going to be a hell of a lot better than a lot of folks are giving them credit for. But today they made the wrong decision at quarterback. I think the leash for Deshaun Watson isn't going to be super long, right? They open up their season on the road against Jacksonville and against Tampa. That Jacksonville defense, led by defensive coordinator Anthony Campanelli, was on one in 2025. So that's not an easy game out of the chute. And then you got to go out on the road against Jacksonville. Shedeur Sanders could be playing as early as week three against Carolina. Because if Deshaun Watson comes out and totally vomits all over himself in the first 2 weeks, I think because the supporting cast is so good, I'm not the only one that feels that way. Todd Monken and their staff in Cleveland feel the same way as well. Because the supporting cast is so good, I think the leash for for Deshaun Watson is going to be Kevin Hart short. I promise you. I don't think he gets this long extended runway to come out and play well. I don't believe that to be the case at all. But we do know this. He's going to get the start in week one. How confident are his teammates in him is my question. If you were to inject every member of that Browns locker room with truth serum and ask them, hey, what do you feel about Deshaun Watson? How confident are you in Deshaun Watson? I question how confident they are. I question his relationship with the teammates. There's a lot of interesting things off the field that I think went into this decision as well and was a part of this decision. But at the end of the day, man, Deshaun Watson is the starter. He gave his thoughts earlier today on how he feels about being named the starter.
3: It's great. You know, like I mentioned before, you know, this is what I've been working for 2 years, is to be able to show that, you know, I'm capable of being a starter for one of the 32 organizations in this league. And, you know, today was a assignment. I had no idea until I walked into the building and I talked with Coach Monk. And, it felt good, you know, and a lot of excitement. But it comes with a lot of work, too. There's a lot of work. There's a lot of challenges that I have to continue to overcome. And I just got to continue to work on, you know, achieving those victories each and every day. So I'm ready and prepared. And, you know, there's going to be a lot of ups and downs. But at the same time, you know, I'm excited to be, you know, a starting quarterback in this league, and especially a starting quarterback for the Cleveland Browns.
1: The biggest difference between Deshaun Watson and Shedeur Sanders throughout the course of training camp and in these preseason games, I think Deshaun has been better than Shedeur in terms of viewing cadence at the line of scrimmage, in terms of getting them in the proper play each time from the neck up. I think there are some advantages that Deshaun Watson has over Shedeur Sanders, and I believe that went into Todd Monken's decision as well. But the reality is, when you watch the games, and even during my 2 days out there in Berea at practice, the one thing that Shedeur does that Deshaun has been, one, reluctant to do, and then two, when he's tried to do it, he's stunk at it, is pushing the football down the field. It is very, very difficult to go on 15, 16, 17 play drives routinely in the National Football League. The best teams in football are able to generate explosive plays in the pass game. Bottom line, the best offenses create chunk plays. It's too hard. It requires you to be damn near perfect to go on a 15, 16, 17 play drive. You got to be able to score and gain yards in chunks. That's what I worry about with Deshaun Watson. Not because the supporting cast isn't good enough to do so. KC Concepcion can win after the catch and go vertical. Harold Fannin can win after the catch and get vertical. Dylan Sampson can win after the catch. They've got dudes, as I've continued to say. That's why, to me, the leash for Deshaun Watson isn't going to be very long. If they come out and he performs like a horse's ass to start the season, I think Shador Sanders will get the nod sooner rather than later. I believe that it's less likely for him to play poorly, though, because of how good the guys are around him. To me, Deshaun Watson, it's more likely for him to lose this job due to injury, in my opinion, than it is due to poor play. Because how do you play poorly with this group around you? And I'm not acting like this is the greatest show on turf. I'm not trying to compare this group to, not even saying they're a top 10 offense, man. But damn it, if they end up finishing 13th in the NFL in total offense, wouldn't surprise me at all. They've got a legit group. They do. The question is, will the quarterback be able to maximize it? Will the quarterback be able to maximize it? And the tough part about it, despite what decision was made today, we all know, we watched the games, Deshaun Watson has looked awful since being named the starter, or since getting to Cleveland. Last year was no different. Year before that, no different. His tenure with the Browns, he has been arguably the worst starter in football. It's probably the biggest fall from grace that we've ever seen throughout the landscape of the National Football League. A guy that was a MVP caliber quarterback, a top five dude, no questions asked, now is the clear-cut worst starting quarterback in football. It is really sad that we've gotten to this point. It is. But I hold out, and this is not me wishing the best for Deshaun Watson. I wish the best for everybody, right? That's the type of dude I am. But I'm not rooting for Deshaun. I don't look at him and have any bias towards him. I think he's totally tone deaf. I thought his comments were ridiculous. And the fact that he had to apologize for him says a lot about what type of dude he is. Deshaun, as I said over the weekend, Deshaun came out and was sad and upset and frustrated about why he gets booed. He thinks people are holding his past against him. He thinks that people are taking their relationship with him personally. You damn right they are. That's what sports fans do. Deshaun, wake up, pal. Yeah, they're going to take it personally. Of course they are. The reality is, though, when Deshaun Watson tore his Achilles and got booed, when Deshaun Watson played this past weekend in Cleveland and got booed, he's not getting booed because they think you're a bad guy, Deshaun Watson. You're getting booed because they think you suck. And your play as the starter of the Browns warrants the reaction of the crowd. And I can't say that I blame them. They're not cheering because you're hurt, pal. They're cheering because you suck, and they're happy to see someone else get an opportunity. That's the reality of it. Deshaun Watson cried and moaned and groaned Saturday after the preseason game, and it was honestly embarrassing on his behalf. Grow the hell up. Deshaun Watson, after I assume was talked to by some folks in the building, gave a little bit of an apology for his overreaction on Saturday.
3: You know, I thought I was going to get a little different response, but I think my emotions got the best of me, and my comments wasn't intending to go at any of the fans around in the city, because there's been a lot of great fans that have been supporting me. And I know the frustration this organization has put, a lot of investment in coming, to get me back in 22. And things haven't been going the right direction that we thought it was. A lot of injuries, a lot of time off, and not been the best for football and my foot forward.
1: There is Deshaun Watson apologizing for his reaction, and I can only imagine the conversations that were had behind the scenes in terms of that conversation and where things went, man. I am surprised that that's where things went. I am surprised that he gave the comments that he gave this past weekend. But the reality is, Deshaun Watson is the starter in Cleveland. I don't believe the leash is going to be very long, and we could see Shedeur Sanders sooner rather than later. Although he wasn't named the starter, Todd Monken and the staff pleased with what they saw from Shedeur Sanders throughout the course of this offseason. And according to Coach Monken, it was pretty close in terms of, you know, who he was going to name the starter. Here is Monken giving his thoughts on how Shedeur has handled everything.
2: I mean, you talk about somebody that really understands the long game. What are we really in this for? What am I in it for? Have the Browns be an organization that people aspire to be, whatever that. And he understands that as well as a quarterback, where he was at, where he's at now, where he wants to get to. That is what's so awesome about Shedeur understanding that. Really, he does. We met this morning for a good long time, and all he had was a smile on his face because he understands what really is in front of him, not really a short-term, maybe long-term decision. I mean, this is like a player, like he's going to work his butt off to get better, and he has already.
1: I'm going to say the quiet part out loud, and I'm not sure. You all are smart out there. I'm sure you know this and understand this. Shedeur has to operate as if he's the starter, right? He's got to operate and maneuver within that building like he's the starter. He is now one play away, guys. He is one play away from an opportunity that he has dreamt of for his entire life. So, although he didn't win the job, right? Like I said, it may not be over for Shedeur as the starter in Cleveland. As a matter of fact, I know it's not. I believe he's going to start more games this year than Deshaun Watson does. I do. But the reality is, if we're keeping it 8 more than 92 with Shedeur, man, this is horrible news for him, if I'm being honest, right? Think about what training camp and this competition provided him. Reps, opportunities, something that during the regular season, he's not going to get as much of. That's just the reality of quarterbacking in the NFL. In practice, the backup does not get many reps. They just don't. So all of the opportunity, all of the reps that Shedeur was able to bank throughout the spring and throughout the summer, now a lot more difficult to capitalize on it. And the other piece of it is this. What's the number one issue plaguing Shedeur Sanders' game? From my vantage point and other people that I speak to, he is a tick slow with everything. Adjusting to the speed of the NFL, getting through his progressions, movement within the pocket. How do you improve those things? Not by practicing. You improve it by playing. So think about it. He just played in a game 2 consecutive weeks in a row. He's now not going to have that opportunity again for Lord knows how long. So when you're not playing in a game, and you're not going through those movements, and you're not banking that muscle memory, you regress naturally. That's what I worry about when it comes to Shedeur Sanders not being named the starting quarterback. He will not improve by sitting, and I believe the Browns are stunting his development by making him the backup, which tells you everything that you need to know about how the folks upstairs feel about him and his ability to be the quarterback of the future. It's the reality of the situation. Shedeur Sanders, the loser of the quarterback competition in Cleveland, I think he has a future still with the dog pound. The loser of the quarterback competition in Minnesota, I don't know if he'll be in the NFL much longer. Give you my thoughts on that next.
0: The Browns named Deshaun Watson their starting quarterback. Has there ever been a week one starter less popular with his own fan base?
4: Last time I played on this field, I tore my Achilles. And that same fan base, they cheered when I got hurt. So what does that have to do with anything about performance? When a person get hurt, especially for your own city, and they cheer.
0: He complained about the fans, then immediately was named their QB. That's a new one, even for Cleveland.
4: You know, it is what it is. You know, sometimes, you know, the tables turn.
0: Westwood One Sports.
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1: Still kicking it with you as we get you up to 3 a.m. Eastern time here on Westwood One Sports Tonight. Youngest in charge, Lindell Willingham, rocking out with you. Man, as we go through the preseason in the NFL, week 3 gets underway coming up on Thursday. As we go through the preseason in the NFL, you notice why we have the preseason. I know there are a lot of people out there, and we go through this, it feels like weekly now, right? A lot of you out there don't see the benefit in the preseason, and you think the joint practices rule the world. It's not the case at all. Not the case at all. The preseason gives you the opportunity to figure out answers to the test. Ladies and gentlemen, the preseason gives you opportunity in some situations to speak definitively on things. After 2 preseason games in an entire offseason and, I don't know, the 10 horrible-ass starts that he had last year, J.J. McCarthy, ladies and gentlemen, is not and never will be a starting-level NFL quarterback. And I'm at the point right now after this weekend, I'm not sure if he's a NFL quarterback, period. He should be fighting for his roster spot on the Minnesota Vikings. If I was Kevin O'Connell with a team, right, that if they get competent quarterback play, could be one of the surprise NFC championship participants. And it wouldn't be much of a surprise when you think about how exotic they have been on the defensive side of the football. Brian Flores is the best DC in football. Argue with somebody you love. Hopefully that's me. He is the best defensive coordinator in the sport. You want to talk about making a damn seafood boil with imitation crab? That is what Brian Flores is doing in Minnesota. Their personnel on the defensive side of the football, isn't that great? Not really nothing to write home about, if we're being honest. Yet that group ends up one of the best defenses year in and year out. They won 9 games last year, and J.J. McCarthy gave the Vikings the worst quarterback play in the National Football League. Wasn't even close. The numbers will make a grown man cry. Oh, he went 6-4, though, Linnell. That's why QB wins aren't a stat. Stop telling me that. Please. In 10 starts last year, 11 touchdowns, 12 interceptions. He had a 57% completion percentage, guys. What? In 2026, and I know some of you Caleb Williams haters out there are going to go, well, Caleb didn't have a 60% completion percentage, Linnell. Caleb's a dog. JJ's not. Caleb's got superstar upside. JJ doesn't. He completed 57% of his passes, guys, with Justin Jefferson, Jordan Addison, and TJ frickin' Hockenson, guys. And the thought this offseason was maybe, second year, third year rather in the offense, second year being able to play, maybe he'll prove that Kyler was just a risk we were taking, not the actual guy. J.J. McCarthy on Saturday against the Baltimore Ravens was so damn awful. And I'm not trying to exaggerate it, guys. He was pitiful. The throws that he missed on Saturday in the red zone, I might add, guys. The throws that he missed on Saturday, you can't miss. You just can't. Not as an NFL quarterback. Not as an NFL quarterback. The numbers for J.J., who left the game due to injury, shocker. 5-10, 81 yards, and he was sacked once. 50 of his 81 yards came on a effort Ty Felton's down there somewhere sort of ball, where Ty just goes up and makes a ridiculous catch. 50 of the 80 yards came on that play. 50 of the 80 came on that play. So here's the reality with J.J. McCarthy. He should have never been selected in the first round. The way that Jim Harbaugh bamboozled GMs across the NFL into valuing this dude as an actual starter and a franchise QB prospect in hindsight, is the biggest load of crap we've seen in quite some time. Quite some time. He's missing routine throws that high schoolers would make, guys. The throws that he missed in the red zone, if you think I'm exaggerating, I'll retweet it out at NELL_BTP. If you think I'm exaggerating, you're inside the 10-yard line. You're running quick game. You make the right read because a damn high school quarterback can make the read, and you sail the throw because your mechanics are god-awful. God-awful. In year three, the mechanics are god-awful. There's really not a lot that you could work on when you're not playing. Your mechanics and your footwork. Like, he's had 3 years to drill this stuff, guys. He's going into his third season, and he's still having accuracy issues. If you're not accurate coming into the NFL, it's very hard for you to get accurate. It's normally not an acquired trait. You either have it or you don't. It's why I have so much, you know, promise for and hope for Shador Sanders, because he's accurate. You teach and fix up some of the other stuff. It's hard as hell to coach a guy out of poor accuracy. The throws that he missed, I mean, they're almost like deserving of getting cut. Because if you can't make those throws, then damn it, what throws can you make? At this point, Carson Wentz should be the backup quarterback for the Minnesota Vikings. If Kyler Murray goes down, Carson Wentz gives the Vikings the best chance to win. He does. It's just the reality of it. And that team, too many veterans, that coach's seat too hot to piss around with J.J. McCarthy's ass to try to prove that we may have our franchise guy here already. Look, man, not for long. National Football League, NFL, all the same thing. All the same thing. If you don't want to take my word for how J.J. McCarthy performed on Saturday, take the word of his head coach, Kevin O'Connell, KOC, had this to say when describing J.J. McCarthy's performance.
0: If we can put that ball in the end zone there on one of those two kind of final plays there, once we kind of hit the big play to Ty, I thought that was a really nice job climbing and giving Ty a chance. Thought it was a really nice job by Ty climbing that half field safety and going up and getting the football. And then we got to put, early on in a game like that, the difference between the momentum of putting the ball in there, and we've got a lot of confidence in our defense to go for a fourth down right there, knowing that we're going to keep them backed up and maybe keep the field position on our side and, keep the pressure on, in more ways than one. But you'd love to, capitalize on an explosive. The percentages say you get an explosive like that, your chances of scoring go way up. And if we could have finished that one, maybe the day looks different, maybe it doesn't. But, each play in preseason, you're really evaluating each individual guy on, how they handle their snaps. And you're trying to do that in a way that gives guys opportunity to show what they can do.
1: Word salad for his ass sucked. Let's call it what it is. You can't miss big boy throws like that. You just can't. That is the reality for J.J. McCarthy. The part that sucked the most, if I'm being honest for him, is he left the game due to injury. He can't stay healthy. He's made of glass. He missed his entire rookie season due to injury. He only played 10 games last year due to injury. And he's already leaving games due to injury. Now, according to Kevin Seifert, Vikings reporter for ESPN, J.J. McCarthy did practice today in full capacity. So, kudos to him. Shout out to him. I'm happy that this is not something else that's going to keep him on the shelf for an extended period of time. But, like, you kind of stuck between a rock and a hard place, if you ask me, if you're Kevin O'Connell. To the end of the day, yeah, you want to, worry about the growth and development of J.J. I get that matters to you. But what's more important, his growth and development or winning football games? You got to win, brother. You ain't going to have forever. You know what I'm saying? In Minnesota, you won't. You have to win. And if, God forbid, Kyler goes down with injury and you're in the midst of a playoff push, you can't just start J.J. McCarthy because that feels like the right thing to do. You got to play the best guy. And at this juncture, ain't no damn way you're telling me that J.J.'s better than Carson Wentz. I know I'm talking about Carson Wentz now. I'm not talking about, you know, somebody that's an actual, legitimate, formidable backup. We're talking about Carson Wentz. That's how low the bar is for J.J. McCarthy. And I think Carson would probably give him a better chance to win. You cannot miss the throws that J.J. McCarthy missed this weekend. Lucky for him, honest dude. They should name him Abe. Honest Abe instead of J.J., whatever the hell that stands for. Here was Honest Abe, J.J. McCarthy, talking about the bad throws that he had this weekend.
2: Those are just throws I got to make, you know, called great plays. But at the end of the day, I know I can make those throws. And, you know, it was great to have that experience logged in and that data logged in to be able to make that throw next time.
3: Do you feel sped up at all? Or, you know, in your mind, like, why did those go high?
2: I wouldn't say I felt sped up. It's just, you know, sometimes you hit them, sometimes you miss. And, you know, it's just one of those things what preseason's all about. You get it out now and you know, log that feeling, like I said, and make sure you hit it the next time.
1: Can I be honest? And this is, I love authenticity, right? I love when people are allergic to not being themselves. For J.J. McCarthy, like, what type of coach speak-ass answer was that? I'm glad I got to go through that experience. You're glad that you sucked, pal? Or if you're questioning whether you could even be the backup for the team that drafted you in round one, and you're happy you went through the experience? We got to get over this BS of trying to say the right thing for the media. I want my quarterback telling it how a T.I. is. I want my quarterback wearing his emotions on his damn sleeve. Not to the extent of Deshaun Watson. But I want him to be honest. That wasn't honesty from J.J. McCarthy. The right thing to say is, man, I can't miss that throw. And I sucked for missing that throw. And I'll be better the next time. Don't give me this BS. The Minnesota beat doesn't give a damn about you anymore, J.J. You're old news. They care about the guy that potentially could lead this group all the way to the NFC Championship game. They care about the new toy in the chest. J.J. McCarthy, you're like my PSP. What? How could you ever talk negatively about such a unique game console? Here was the thing about my PSP. It was the hottest thing jumping out the coffee pot when I was in the car, right? When you're moving, you're on the go, you're playing video games, it's portable. When I got in the house and that PS3 was sitting there shining and crystallizing and staring at me, you know what I did? I put my PSP down and I played with the PlayStation 3. And then eventually, guess what? I kept getting a new PlayStation. And then what happened? The PSP was obsolete. J.J. McCarthy is like a PSP. Drafted to be the savior, drafted to be the new fresh piece of entertainment, and now you're in some sort of storage bin collecting dust. That is the reality for Vikings quarterback J.J. McCarthy, who right now is the current backup for the Minnesota Vikings. Next year he could be changing the grease at Chick-fil-A for the new chicken and waffle sandwich that they put out. Life comes at you fast in the National Football League, man. Just ask J.J. McCarthy. You can ask Jayden Daniels as well. Life came at him fast this weekend in his preseason debut for Washington. We'll give you the details on that next. This is Westwood One Sports Night. Football is back, and something big is coming on September 2nd. 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

night, the People Show. You hit us up on the talking text line, 310-840-4910. You hit us up in the chat. I feel like a young, hip streamer when I say that. In the chat. Search us up on YouTube. Just search Westwood One Sports Night. Like, comment, do the whole nine. You get to participate in the live stream chat. You get YouTube exclusive content as well, including a conversation today that our guy Josh Graham had with Panthers general manager Dan Morgan. You'll hear that on this very program coming up 1:40 a.m. Eastern time. So super duper excited about that. Josh going to join us on Wednesday as the Panthers and Texans lock horns for a joint practice. So super duper excited about that. Not excited to get into our next topic. Not at all excited. I feel like it's going to be, football season is going to go one or two ways on this show. We're either not going to spend a lot of time talking about the Commanders because they suck ass, or we're going to spend a lot of time talking about the Commanders, and I'm going to be insufferable all year long. It's going to go one or two ways. It will not be any sort of middle ground. I can feel it now. I was ready to throw in the towel. I was ready to throw in the towel for the entire 26th season based off of what I saw on Saturday from the Commanders. In the matinee spot, too, at that. Noon kickoff for a preseason game. Slap me on the butt and call me Andrew. That is things that I get excited for. A noon kickoff. Think about it for my life. 8 to 11 right here doing the show. Go get some lunch. Wash a load of clothes and wham! I'm in front of the television. The Commanders' defense forced a turnover, so you didn't get to see, they scored a touchdown, so you didn't get to see the offense right away. You could have just kept them on the sideline, could have kept them packed up. Washington went three and out offensively, didn't look very good. Tight end gave up a sack. Not too worried about that. I'm worried about on the first play of the game, they're running a quick game concept. Three steps and the ball is supposed to be out. When Jaden Daniels got to the top of his drop, he couldn't let it go because there was pressure in his face. Where did that pressure come from? The interior. Who was responsible for it? Julian Good-Jones. Listen, the Commanders need to do a much better job protecting Jaden Daniels. What do I mean by that? It is damn near organizational malpractice to have him go out there and run with essentially a third team center. Julian Good-Jones wasn't good enough to make the team last year. He's now one play away from being your starting center because they want to roll with him as the backup. Denton, I've done some deep diving on this. So Adam Peters, you know, comes from, you know, that Belichick, that Belichick tree in terms of like front office trees, right? And one thing, and this is to be said about the Shanahan tree as well. One thing about those two trees that I heard around the water cooler, they don't value the center position as much. They think it's the least important position up front along the offensive line. I couldn't disagree more. But the reality is Washington has moved in such a stupid way this offseason at center. They cut last year's starting center and didn't add anyone new, guys. No, they did. They added rookie Matt Golden out of Michigan State, who, according to our guy Denton Day, was out boots on the ground at practice today. He got some first-team reps today. The fact that the rookie's having to get first-team reps already is a problem. Washington needs to have a strong center because they don't have a reliable left guard. Call a spade a spade. Chris Paul, former seventh-round pick of Ron Rivera and the Marty Party, is now Washington's starting guard. He played really damn well last year, best year of his career. Why? He played next to an all-pro in Laremy Tunsil. Guess who's not next to him? Laremy Tunsil. Guess who all of a sudden is a hell of a lot worse, in my opinion? Chris Paul. So you need a strong center because he's going to have to help out your weak-ass left guard that you got. An interior pressure is probably the one thing defensively that I believe every OC will tell you, every quarterback will tell you, kills, plays, kills, drives.
interior pressure so hard to overcome. You have a quarterback that last year showed you, hey, got a little bit of a durability issue. Nothing to be totally alarmed at, but the reality is going into a season where really everybody's ass is on the line, if we're being honest. Dan Quinn today changing the practice from a walkthrough to an hour-long brouhaha tells you everything you need to know about what he's feeling in terms of his job security, guys. Call it what it is. Call it what it is. He used the word today saying that they had the practice because they were in disarray Saturday in Detroit. It's week two of the preseason, pal. How the hell are you in disarray going into a win or you're gone year, pretty much? Call it what it is, man. It's an important year for all parties involved. It's an important year for the head coach. It's an important year for the quarterback. Because guess what? If the quarterback can't stay healthy and don't play well, he's not going to get paid at season's end. You know who's really on the hot seat, though? The general manager of the Washington Commanders, Adam Peters. Because right now, through three drafts, there's only one surefire thing. And his name is Jaden Daniels. So 2026 is very important for every

0: 310-840-4910 is the number here on Westwood One Sports Night. A lot more to get to, including more from the National Football League, and we'll get into some college football news as well. Coming up, one of the most polarizing topics in the world of sports. We ain't scared of it. We'll hit it next.
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1: Ow! Just getting rolling here on a Monday night edition of What's With One Sports Night. 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Just search Westwood One Sports Night. You can comment in the chat and get at us there. You can get exclusive YouTube content, including our guy Josh Graham's conversation with Panthers GM Dan Morgan. We will play that at 1:40 a.m. Eastern time, so make sure you are sticking around for that. Man, we're going to get into the most controversial story in the world of sports right now because, to be honest with you guys, I don't think there's a story out there too polarizing for this show not to touch because I think we do it so gracefully. We do such a nice job. You all do such a nice job as well, giving everybody the opportunity to express their opinion, not spewing hate, and being real for the most part. Some of you, though, have a cursing problem, and if you curse on this show, you will be banned. 310-840-4910. Paul is in Massachusetts wanting to chime in. Paulie. Hello, Paul.
2: Good evening, Linnell.
1: And what up, man?
2: To answer your question with a brief and simple point. What you gonna do when the two toughest Eagles come running at you? Shockingly, surprise, the Patriots just beat them. Although it's not our best team, but now here's what you do: you pick the lesser of the two evils, which you brought up is equal, which is more terrifying. They're both wicked, so you're right. You have to double team one and play away from the other one. And the best part and the smartest part is if you can do that, you can control and have a chance. But if you can't, as Smashy Freddie Blassie would say, he'll turn them into pencil neck pizza and raw meat and chew people up. Hey, weren't you surprised the Patriots won? Because I was.
1: I mean, it's preseason. That doesn't really move me one way or another. I am more and more terrified about week one as we get closer to it. And as far as the Patriots are concerned, this is a anti-Patriot program.
2: Right.
1: Great. Appreciate you, pal. Not anti-Patriot program, but I don't know. We're going to have predictions week coming up on the show here in a couple of weeks, that week that we have in between the, you know, cut down day and then the start of the regular season, because I want to officially put some things in wax and still up in the air in terms of how I really feel about the AFC East and the AFC playoff picture as a whole, because a certain somebody predicted the entire North to make the playoffs. Will that prediction stay in wax? We will see as we get closer to predictions week. Logan is in Georgia wanting to chime in. Logan, what's up, man?
3: Hey, man. You were talking about Jaden Daniels, and I just wanted to ask your opinion on what you thought, if the whole situation about him and the jersey retirement at LSU, if you think he should be embarrassed or anything like that. What's your opinion on that?
1: I appreciate the call, brother. We talked about that when it was top of the mind. People are tripping. Lane Kiffin is a certified jackass, so I don't know why anyone's taking LSU's side in this situation. Anyone siding with Lane Kiffin, you got problems, pal. We're going to do it. We're going to get into something here that I went back and forth all day about. Was I going to talk about it? Was I not? Was I going to talk about it? Was I not? And I figured, you know what? Let's do it. This situation we're about to talk about, I don't want to get into anything political with it. I just want to talk about it for what it is. Enes Kanter and the behavior that he displayed this weekend and the behavior that he's displayed on social media, how do I put this lightly without getting canceled? First of all, what happened last night at the Indiana Fever Chicago Sky game? Enes Kanter ejected from the game for chastising, harassing Chicago Sky guard Natasha Cloud. Now, there are multiple different accounts from multiple different people that were there. Some people saying Kanter was berating them throughout the whole game. One person came to Kanter's defense saying, no, he was just cheering. The bottom line is, when you're a 7 foot male and a female approaches you or begins to approach you, skewing out swear words and whatnot, throwing her hands up, clearly angry, upset, and demonstrative, you don't walk towards the female. It seems and comes off as aggressive. So Enes Kanter, totally dead wrong for walking towards Natasha Cloud. And I am thankful for the security at the arena for handling that and de-escalating that before it went any further, because who knows where that ultimately could have went. So if anybody out there is saying, well, he didn't mean to, he didn't need to get ejected from the game, it's not fair. Anybody out there that feels that way, get a grip. Him walking towards her as a 7 foot male while she's angry and aggressive, it's not a good look. Natasha Cloud, on the other hand, this is the difference between me and a whole lot of other shows, man. I'm going to call it like I see it. I'm going to keep it 8 more than 92. Two wrongs don't make a right. I don't believe Natasha Cloud was right for walking up to him and trying to cuss him out in the first place. I don't think, no, I know. I'm not going to sit here and say that the behavior was tolerable. I'm not. Do I understand why she wanted to go cuss him out? Sure. He has been acting a total fool on social media. He has. Calling out the W, attacking the W for their unwillingness to take a stance on something that doesn't exist. I learned a term earlier today from our super producer, Denton Day. Grifting. Enes Kanter is a grade A grifter. Making a problem out of something that doesn't really exist. The problem that Enes Kanter continues to highlight is that he feels that the WNBA's language and their collective bargaining agreement, he doesn't feel it's specific enough. In the collective bargaining agreement, I'm going to pull up the exact language so I don't screw that up. But essentially, in the collective bargaining agreement for the WNBA, they're very specific, but not specific enough according to Enes Kanter. They're specific in what constitutes a WNBA player. Article 13, Section 1 says if you identify as a woman, then you are allowed to play. Enes Kanter and Royce White, they have both ignorantly come out and said, I identify as a woman, so yes, I should be able to play. Now, to Kathy Engelbert and the W's credit, they came out today and released a statement to ESPN saying no, Enes Kanter and Royce White, they're both ineligible to participate in the WNBA. Why do you think they're ineligible? They're men. That's the point here. Whatever Enes Kanter, whatever weird-ass thing that he's trying to do, I'm not here for it. It's divisive, and I don't understand his infatuation with an issue that doesn't exist. The bottom line is, anybody, and this is where I'm trying to walk the tightrope here, and I'm just going to call it how I see it. Enes Kanter and anyone really standing with him, to me, is totally off the rocker. The NBA, or the WNBA rather, should not be pigeonholed or forced to answer or respond to a hypothetical scenario. And that's what this is at this point. It is a hypothetical scenario. No transgender person exists currently in the WNBA, and no transgender person is attempting to enter the WNBA. Until that happens, what should the W say? My answer, absolutely nothing. Because who's thinking about that? You know what should be highlighted and talked about with the W? This is the thing that continues to piss me off with you all. And when I say you all, I'm not directing it at hopefully anybody listening, but damn it, there's a group of people out there that all they live to do, all they want to do is talk about the WNBA in this negative light. And we got people that call into this show and talk about how nobody cares about the W and the W's irrelevant. And why do we got to talk about relationships? Why can't we just talk about the game? Well, let me give you a couple of updates about the WNBA and where things stand as we get ready to reach the tail end of the regular season here. Over this past weekend, Caitlin Clark, one of the best players in the sport, hit a career high in three-pointers. You know what? She's also right in the thick of the MVP conversation within the sport. She's also spearheading the best team maybe right now in the entire league. You know what I'm saying? There's a rookie in Olivia Miles that's firmly within the MVP conversation for the Minnesota Lynx. Historic stuff happening right now. If she was to win MVP, and she's got a damn good case for it, she'd be the first rookie since Candace Parker back in 2008 to win MVP as a rookie. There's historic things happening. What do I get up here every time we talk about the WNBA? What do I say? We're in the golden age of WNBA basketball. There is more talent in this league than there's ever been. What's about history? It was a history-making weekend in the W, despite Enes Kanter's ignorant ass trying to steal the moonlight away from the actual product on the floor. Paige Beckers, over the course of this weekend, had a historic performance. Most points ever in a WNBA game to not play the entire fourth quarter. She had 32 points through three quarters. Didn't even play in the fourth. Historic. Great things happening here. Angel Reese, in her stretch of play over the past four games, historically good. MVP race is tight. Race at the top of the standings are tight. And we also had more history coming out of D.C., my stomping grounds. So you know I'm a pop it. The Washington Mystics last night with their W became the youngest team in WNBA history to qualify for the postseason. Parity exists in this league. Star power exists in this league. Storylines exist in this league. Yet you all try to tell me every time I open my mouth about it that nobody cares. Guess what? They're coming. I've been whispering it to you all spring, all summer. Get it in now. We got a great, you know, NL MVP race going on right now in Major League Baseball. Get it in while it's her. Because I'm telling you, this time next year, there will be no Major League Baseball. And that league that you all think no one cares about, that league that you all think is just drama-filled, it's going to be at the top of your mind. And they earned that. They deserve that. So while I think Enes Kanter and Natasha Cloud both in the wrong this weekend, yeah. But let's not bury the lead, guys. I continue to believe that this league is in a great spot. And it's growing, getting bigger and better, and people do care about it. Despite what you all think, people do care about it. The question is, are they going to be able to survive? Are they going to self-implode? And to me, right, I think they've handled this latest issue, this latest controversy, I think they've handled it quite well. That's what it's been. They've been whisper quiet on the whole thing. And they should be. You don't battle ignorance with ignorance. You don't. And the sad part about Enes Kanter and his ignorant ass, I don't totally disagree with everything that he's saying. I don't. But the reality is, the way he is going about it, the ignorance that he has shown in the situation, I think is sad. It honestly is. 310-840-4910. Couple of different things you can chime in on here on Westwood One Sports Night. Is J.J. McCarthy going to be a NFL quarterback this time next year? You can chime in on that and his performance from this weekend. Any concern from any of you out there surrounding the Washington Commanders after their starting offense totally looked inept during their one drive that they played against the Detroit Lions this past weekend? And then we finally got the big news out of Cleveland. Deshaun Watson named the starter. I believe it's more likely for Watson to succeed than fail simply because of the supporting cast. Your expectations for Deshaun Watson, and then has Shedeur Sanders seen his moment come and go? 310-840-4910 is the number. And if you want to chime in on anything that we've said about the W, feel free to do that as well at 310-840-4910. Let's go to Johnny in Atlanta. Johnny, what's going on?
0: What's going on, Lanier? Hey, I'm going to talk about Shedeur and Deshaun. First of all, you got to realize Aaron Rodgers set, Jordan Love set, and they both became Pro Bowl quarterback. I think this is Shedeur's time to take a seat back, humble himself, and learn how to become a pro from the sideline. Because real talk, since Sam Darnold become great until he sat in 49ers, and now look at him now. And Glenn, the dude from New York, the Jets, who was at Seattle, he sat behind what's his name, and he became great. I think Shedeur would be a great quarterback in Cleveland. He just got to learn how to watch and take, absorb, and get himself ready to become a starter. Because next year he will be a starter. They put Deshaun up there. They hope he have a great season. Because he ain't gonna be there next year. They either gonna cut him or they try to trade him. And the sad thing about it, when they gonna trade him, they probably bring him back here to Atlanta. Because we in a quarterback situation right now.
1: Oh my God!
0: Because Pitts,
1: Johnny in Atlanta always come back to these sorry ass Falcons that you like.
0: Look at the quarterback. But look at the quarterbacks we got right now.
1: Johnny, it's a horrible situation, brother. I ain't gonna sugarcoat it. But Johnny, real quick,
0: it's a horrible situation.
1: Penix got cleared.
0: Yes.
1: You want him to start?
0: He got to. Cause guess what? He ain't gonna finish. He gonna be hurt. He's showing you what he is. Ever since he came out of college, he showed the type of quarterback he is. You said J.J. McCarthy is glass. This dude is paper. He tissue. So that's why I said if Deshaun do good in Cleveland, that he's out of Cleveland. If he do good this year, I'm telling you,
1: somebody else
0: will give
1: him
0: the
1: chance. Is what you're saying?
0: Yeah,
1: with
0: the Falcons. Yeah, the Falcons.
1: I'm gonna let you run
0: because
1: I'm up against them. All right. I got Johnny, man. Johnny goes hard for his Falcons. Mr. Positive, wanting to chime in. What do you got for us, Greg? Your thoughts on what we've talked about thus far tonight?
4: Hey, Linnell, Mr. Positive, boom, shakalaka. Hey, you say you don't want to get political. I got to tell you, my friend, sports is an aspect of culture. There is loopholes in jurisprudence. It is controversial. You cannot stop it, my friend. It's the culture that we live in, the cancel culture. It is so many variables when it comes to what's happening in the WNBA. And what we are is we're talking about it. You're right. We've got to be more commonsensical. We've got to look at the situation as black and white. But because there's loopholes in politics and there's loopholes in jurisprudence, you're going to come to the conclusion that this cancer guy is just playing the game. Boom.
1: And that's what I believe as well, Greg. And I appreciate the call. That was one of your better calls. Because I believe cancer is... Not that we're doing like call evaluations, by the way, guys. That's not happening for anybody. Greg, you must be an awful caller if I'm complimenting how good your call was. Kidding, Greg. But no, he kind of hits it on the head here, man. He's playing the game. I think he wants attention, and I give credit to the W for not coming out and giving him the attention that he is seeking right now. 310-840-4910. It's how you reach us here on Westwood One Sports Tonight. Should the WNBA be forced to speak on an issue that's not happening? Your thoughts on the Browns quarterback competition, plus Lane Kiffin added again, showing that he cares about nobody but Lane. We'll let you hear from the Tigers head coach. Plus, take your calls next here on Westwood One Sports Tonight. Football is back, and something big is coming on September 2nd. 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

0: getting the W. Angel Reese going off. She broke champ. I got it. Okay. Miss Holdsclaw. The first name I think is Shamanique. Shamique Holdsclaw. I don't know why I'm acting like that was such a hard name to say. Angel Reese tonight, historically good, breaking Shamique Holdsclaw's 23-year-old record for the most rebounds ever in a WNBA game. Angel Reese tonight, 26 rebounds, guys. 26 rebounds. Mebounds, as she likes to call them. You better go ahead with your bad self. Miss Angel Reese now moves into second place all time in 20 rebound games in the W, and now sits just one double-double away from tying the WNBA record for most double-doubles in a season. So when you ask clowns and talk about her like she's some bum, check yourself. She's been historically good this year. Now, and the reason I'm hot about this, literally at like 7:30 tonight, I'm in the group, the group FaceTime with my cousin and my brother, and you know my brother is borderline just an Angel Reese hater. Says, bro, she's sloppy. I would cook her one-on-one. Now, my brother played overseas basketball, played out in Morocco, conference player of the year in his little conference. So he could hoop. But I always get on him and be like, man, Angel Reese would clamp you, knowing that he would probably cook her. But he talks about how she looks uncoordinated. He also says Rudy Gobert sucks and isn't a good basketball player. Okay, multi-time defensive player of the year. He sees only offense is what I feel like. Angel Reese tonight, though, dog. This is how you get people to stop talking about politics. You hoop. Angel Reese, historic performance tonight as the Atlanta Dream knocked off the LA Sparks. 310-840-4910. I want to get into some college football stuff here momentarily, but we do got a couple calls that we'll get to. Bob is in Baltimore. What's up, Bob?
1: Hey, buddy. You just said Shamique Holdsclaw, like you had no idea who she was. She was the number one overall pick in the 1999 WNBA draft.
0: I didn't know who she was, brother. I had no clue.
1: You don't even know who she is. That's what's crazy. You're talking all this smack. You have no idea who an all-time WNBA player is. What are you talking about, man? How do you not know who she is?
0: How do I not know who she is? She was drafted when,
1: you don't know the WNBA, because you're talking nonsense, because Angel Reese, like, oh, yeah, Angel Reese did this. You don't even know what record she broke, man.
0: What the, brother, what's your point? What is your point, Bob?
1: Shamique Holdsclaw, you don't even know. She's an all-time player. She's 10 times, she's a Hall of Famer. You don't even know.
0: So and Angel Reese is going to be a Hall of Famer. Pal, what's your point? What's
1: no,
0: your point?
1: She's not. I'm no, from she's Baltimore. Not.
0: Wanna
1: I'm,
0: bet?
1: I'm from Baltimore.
0: Wanna bet?
1: I know she's not going to be a Hall of Famer.
0: Wanna bet? Wanna bet?
1: Wanna bet? Wanna bet what? That she gets a lot of me-bounds?
0: Come on, pal.
1: Yeah, she can have 5 billion me-bounds. She's not.
0: You sound like a certified hater, and you're exactly who I was directing the comment.
1: You need to get your own, check yourself.
0: I need to check myself because I'm applauding Angel Reese. I need to check myself because I'm applauding Angel Reese. Say goodbye. Say goodbye. Say goodbye. I need to check myself because I'm praising Angel Reese. Sorry, I didn't know who Shamique Holdsclaw was. Drafted in 1999. You know what I was doing in 1999? Picking my nose and drooling. 310-840-4910 is the number. But historic night from Angel Reese tonight. Historic weekend over the weekend for Caitlin Clark in terms of her breaking and setting her own career high in terms of three-pointers made in the game. I mean, just a big, big weekend for the league. And then yesterday, as I mentioned, the Mystics becoming the youngest team in WNBA history to clinch the postseason. Rob is in Connecticut. What's up, Rob?
2: Hey, Linnell, what's going on? Man, I tell you, you get me all geeked up because you get geeked up, I get geeked up.
0: Everybody's we're all geeked up, Rob. Tonight. You know what I'm saying? We all geeked
2: Come
0: up
2: on.
0: In here.
2: Talk about it. Yeah, listen, yesterday when I called you up, I know you had to go to the break. You cut me off, but I wanted to talk about, first off, The thing is, you say W, right? It's not the TNBA, and it will never be the TNBA.
0: Okay, Rob, I love you, my man. I have to let you go because that's where we didn't want to go. And on that note, I am going to move on to what I really wanted to talk about this segment, the world of college football and how things continue to get Kanye crazy. You're going to try to cancel me for that, too. I'm calling Kanye West a crazy person. It got Kanye crazy. It's turning into the Wild Wild West in terms of the NCAA. And the latest issue plaguing the sport is something that I know a lot of college football purists out there are vomiting over. Daquan Wright, who was just waived by the Cleveland Browns, he committed to LSU. And the reason that this is allowed to happen, he is a part of that class of 2022 that has been granted a temporary restraining order and the ability to go back and play a fifth year. But we did have a big court ruling on Thursday or Friday. Friday, I believe it was, the big court ruling that came in favor of the NCAA, basically canceling out the other ruling that was put into place, giving that extra eligibility to the class of, or to the players that graduated high school in 2022. The reality of the situation when it comes to the world of college football, I've said this time and time again, there's no rules here. It's the wild, wild west. In this situation in particular, with this rule, the NCAA, like, I'm trying to like think of a way to put it in lamest terms. Like, it's almost like it's like that one friend that just always has something bad happening to him. And when I was in college, I was that guy, like tire popping, needing an oil change all the time, spilling things on a clean white t-shirt. It just always feels like it always feels like the NCAA is caught with his pants now. It always feels like the NCAA never knows what's coming around the corner. You know, when you're watching a scary movie and you know, don't open the door, don't open the door, you're going to get killed. The NCAA always opens the damn door. Shocker, they're bleeding out right now. The NCAA is bleeding out right now. Because here's the reality, guys. You should have saw this one coming. There's a lot of blame to go around. But once again, the NCAA caught flat-footed. Of course others were going to sue for continued eligibility once you gave that high school class of 2022 special privileges. The moment you did that, you opened up Pandora's box to get sued. Easy to understand that, correct? Easy to understand that. And as we've said all winter, all spring, all summer about the NCAA and what their biggest issue is, they need to stop calling on Congress. You can't have the law and the courts solve every one of your problems. You can't have them. You can't have your cake and eat it too. You can ask for Congress's help. It's what they're there for, right? It's what they're there for. But you can't have them try to fix all of your problems and focus on your eligibility issues. The NCAA should be protected in determining who can play and for how long. That's it. It's very simple. I'm not asking anything egregious at all. Not asking anything crazy or out of the question at all. The NCAA should be protected with their rules that they put in place. Courts shouldn't be able to come in and overturn rules on eligibility, who can play and how long. The courts have no business getting involved from that standpoint. They don't. The NCAA lacks strong leadership. We all know it. It's the biggest problem that plagues them as a league. And the other problem that they have is this. I don't believe even some of the most highest ranking officials within the sport, even the guys that have the most clout and cachet, I don't believe all the top coaches are on the same page when it comes to this stuff. There's no unity. There's no unity within the NCAA. They're flying by the seat of their pants. They just wake up and say, screw it. That's how the league is being run. That's how college football is being run. Two of the most powerful, well-known names in the sport, Dan Lanning, head coach at Oregon, and Lane Kiffin, head coach at LSU, totally differing opinions on who should be allowed to be recruited by NCAA schools. This Daquan Wright situation, and look, like I said over the weekend, if you got the chance to catch me here, I don't blame the players, dog. I don't. I promise to God I don't. I blame the league. Put yourself in the player's situation. If you're Daquan Wright and you got cut by Cleveland, what you going to start practicing life insurance? What you going to go try to work at Home Depot? Flip a burger? Sell car insurance or something? No. If you're able to go back and make the bag, why would you not? So what I don't want to do with this, what I don't want to do with this situation is blame the athletes for the decision that they're making. No, no, no. Don't blame the athlete. Blame the league for allowing it to happen. Honestly. It's the reality of it. I'm going to let you hear from an adult, and I'm going to let you hear from a kid. Let you hear from an adult first. Here is Dan Lanning, the head coach of Oregon, speaking about the Daquan Wright situation and other guys leaving the NFL and having college eligibility.
3: Your thoughts just on guys coming from the NFL back to college. I know you guys aren't really interested in the 5-for-5, but just the state of college athletics right now from every sport, it just seems like who's eligible? You don't really know. What's your feelings on that?
4: Yeah, I mean, I think there's a lot of negatives that are involved around this. One, once you go to the NFL, to me, you're in the NFL. You don't get the opportunity to come back. Two, you know, most of us have built our rosters, and you have a limited roster limit now. So if you invited somebody back to your team, that means you're kicking somebody else off your team, right, to match your roster limits. I don't think that's fair to the players that worked all summer, all spring, and put themselves in position to be ready to work for a team, you know, to have somebody come back. But ultimately, you know, it used to be once you had an agent or once you went and did the combine or once you went to mini, I mean, all those things qualified as you were no longer an amateur. You're a professional now once you declared for the draft. So to let any of those players come back, you know, fair or unfair to them, it's unfair to the sport. And I think it's unfair to the players that are on current teams, you know, for those guys to be coming back.
0: And I know Lane Kiffin's the one that's going to get a lot of slack. Didn't help me out here is with this situation in particular. Is Lane the only one that's going to this extent having a former NFLer come back?
5: Well, he has multiple now. And
0: well, multiple,
5: conveniently
0: yes.
5: Have been to have been on his Ole Miss team last year. They went to the NFL. He goes to LSU. They're coming back because of this ruling to college football and playing in LSU in Louisiana. And in Louisiana is a really big key here because they are one of the states that is allowing this to be done. You had mentioned the ruling that came down on Friday in Colorado. You have a problem that is now even worse because you have two separate courts in two separate states saying two separate things. You're like, well, which one are we going to follow? Well, if you want to go play in Louisiana, you follow the Louisiana ruling and then you can allow Lane Kiffin will bring you in. Ryan Day had said something earlier today where he said, hey man, if everyone else is going to do it, we're going to
0: have
5: to
0: do it.
5: Like, we don't want to, but we're going to have to.
0: But here's the thing. Do you? I don't necessarily buy that. And I'm wondering, like, this is where I think the coaches need to come together and go, hey, let's all have a handshake agreement. We're not going to participate in this BS because we don't want to set a bad precedent.
5: The last time there was a handshake agreement in college football, there was this thing called the Alliance. It was the Big Ten, the Pac-12, and I can't remember if it was the Big 12 or the ACC. Regardless, the Big Ten then stole like 3 or 4 Pac-12 teams and basically doomed the conference. So handshake agreements don't exactly go over well in that sport.
0: And oh, by the way, the season starts in 8 days. So, buckle up. Should be a fascinating college football season. 310-840-4910 is the number. I want you all to chime in on this. Daquan Wright, former Browns tight end waived by the NFL team over the weekend, going to commit to LSU. When it comes to the landscape of college football, should, or let me frame it this way. Is Lane Kiffin wrong? Is Lane Kiffin at fault here? Do you blame Lane Kiffin for taking advantage of the eligibility rules? 310-840-4910. One, do you blame Lane Kiffin for taking advantage of those eligibility rules? And then two, do you have any hope for the future of college football? 310-840-4910. Your call's next.
6: The Browns named Deshaun Watson their starting quarterback. Has there ever been a Week 1 starter less popular with his own fan base?
7: Last time I played on this field, I tore my Achilles. And that same fan base, they cheered when I got hurt. 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When a person get hurt, especially for your own city, and they cheer.
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7: 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You know, sometimes, you know, the tables turn.
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0: Lynell Willingham, getting you up to 3 a.m. Eastern time. Question simple on the phone lines. Is LSU head coach Lane Kiffin, is he a villain or is he a visionary? 310-840-4910. Lane Kiffin and the Tigers taking full advantage of a ruling in the courts that gives special treatment and eligibility to high school seniors that graduated in the year 2022. They're all being afforded an extra year of eligibility no matter what you got going on in life, including former Ole Miss Rebels tight end Daquan Wright. He just committed to LSU after being waived by the Cleveland Browns. Here is Lane Kiffin earlier today giving his thoughts on how he feels his school should move in this ever-changing landscape of college athletics.
1: Do it. So, you know, we have, you know, made a decision to recruit some kids around the country. And, you know, through these multiple injunctions around the country, which this is not a first time, they've been in college sports for a while, a group of players were granted a fifth year of eligibility around the country in multiple sports. And through them winning their injunction and entry into the portal, they're available to recruit. And so ourselves, like many places around the country, are recruiting them. And at the end of the day, you know, because of these rulings, they're either going to play for you or they're going to play somewhere else around the country. So we've made a decision to recruit them, like probably most people are.
0: Yeah, I just, Lane Kiffin speaks with this like matter-of-fact tone that honestly pisses me off. Like, who does Lane think he is? The frustrating part about what he's saying and like the tone in which he's talking about, he's talking like, well, duh, we're going to recruit them. They're able to be recruited. Why would we not? Like, I understand wanting to win above everything else, but man, when you're a coach in a sports league that lacks integrity, that lacks rules, that lacks structure, I don't give you as much credit as maybe you would deserve for being a winner in that league or in that sport. But on the same token, right, while I don't agree with Lane, you have to look at it from the other side, because Lane's playing by the rules that were assigned to him. If we're being frank, there's no morality, you know, clause in college football. Lane is playing by the rules that were set for him. And when you look at it from that vantage point, that's where we ask the question, well, is he a visionary? Is he a visionary for not giving a rat's ass what anybody else thinks about him? That's probably the only thing I like about Lane Kiffin. I want to take that and acquire that skill. It's hard in 2026 being a sports media personality and still being a person at the end of the day. I get berated in my messages, called all types of names, racial slurs, etc. But that's what comes with the territory, right? That is what comes with the territory. When it comes to Lane Kiffin and his decision and LSU's decision as a program to recruit former NFLers, is what he's saying. Do you think he's a villain or do you think he's a visionary? 310-840-4910 is the number. I want you all to line up on the phones with this, because I'm fascinated by it. You heard Lane Kiffin's perspective. If you're just now joining us, you haven't heard the perspective of one Dan Lanning. Here is the Oregon head coach giving his thoughts on the new eligibility rules in college football.
2: Your thoughts just on guys coming from the NFL back to college. I know you guys aren't really interested in the 5-for-5, but just the state of college athletics right now from every sport, it just seems like who's eligible? You don't really know. What's your feelings on that?
3: Yeah, I mean, I think there's a lot of negatives that are involved around this. One, once you go to the NFL, to me, you're in the NFL. You don't get the opportunity to come back. Two, you know, most of us have built our rosters, and you have a limited roster limit now. So if you invited somebody back to your team, that means you're kicking somebody else off your team, right, to match your roster limits. I don't think that's fair to the players that worked all summer, all spring, and put themselves in position to be ready to work for a team, you know, to have somebody come back. But ultimately, you know, it used to be once you had an agent, or once you went and did the combine, or once you went to mini, I mean, all those things qualified as you were no longer an amateur. You're a professional now once you declared for the draft. So to let any of those players come back, you know, fair or unfair to them, it's unfair to the sport. And I think it's unfair to the players that are on current teams.

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0: I'm a bin.
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1: 310-840-4910, the number here on a Westwood One Sports Night. Lynnell Willingham getting you up to 3 a.m. Eastern Time. A lot more to get into, including a trip around the National Football League coming up at about 2:20 a.m. Eastern Time. We also will get you the biggest news in the world of sports today. The Browns officially naming their starting quarterback. Right now, though, talking all things college football, Lane Kiffin and Oregon head coach Dan Lanning both give us some pretty strong thoughts on how they feel about the eligibility confusion that's going on right now within the landscape of college football. Lane Kiffin said, we're recruiting everybody we're allowed to. Dan Lanning saying, not so fast. There are levels to this. There's an integrity that we have in our program that would restrict us from just recruiting anybody at any time of year because we have morals, we have values. Easy to slam Lane Kiffin for this, right? He is thinking about Lane and keeping Lane at the front of Lane's mind, per usual. No one should be surprised at this. Is this selfish Lane Kiffin decision, though, more justifiable than others? He's just playing by the rules that were given to him. 310-840-4910. Is Lane Kiffin a villain in this situation or a visionary in this situation? 310-840-4910. Tommy is in Knoxville. I'm sure someone in Knoxville has a strong opinion on one Lane Kiffin. What's going on, Tommy? Welcome in, buddy.
2: Good evening, sir. Yes, like many in Knoxville, I have an opinion on Lane. I share the opinion that Al Davis had before Lane came to Knoxville, that he's just a liar. And he's also a very selfish guy. Had a pretty good gig going at the University of Tennessee. Walked out on it to go to Southern Cal. It didn't surprise anybody at Knoxville when he walked out on his team to go to LSU and left Ole Miss without a coach. They did okay. They didn't need him as the only game in town. And Lane forgets often that in college sports, you're building on a long tradition, and a lot of people have built sports up. A lot of people are kind of tearing it apart right now, but there's a lot of pride at various places, and when you look at the way Lane treats places, he just did it for himself, not realizing that there's other people that have built up program so he can become a rich guy. And it's kind of a shame to watch. Lane's coming to Knoxville in November to play Tennessee this year, and he will get the same reception he's had before, like when he was at Ole Miss and had his players lay down rather than keep up to speed with Josh Heupel's offense and fake injuries. And this time, maybe we could turn something different. There's a guy that I'm thinking of that has a year of eligibility left. He played a redshirt year at Alabama. He played in a junior college. He played 2 years for Tennessee. So maybe Alvin Kamara would be available on Saturday to come back and be a running back. Could
1: you imagine Faison Brandon handing the ball off to Alvin Kamara? Wouldn't that be something?
2: Yeah, or putting a screen pass out to him and letting him work on the fine young men from LSU. But anyway,
1: say, real quick, 10 seconds or less, are you all excited about your true freshie? We're excited about your
2: we're pretty much hoping right now that he's the five-star that he was recruited as.
1: For sure. Appreciate the call. Hopefully they treat him better than they treated Nico. I probably pissed some Tennessee fans off by saying that Nico was a pretty selfish man and treated them poorly. I know.
3: I mean, that was that Iamaliava family was they
1: say
3: had
1: that
3: some
1: again
3: demands. Iamaliava.
1: Nico
3: I. His parents had some demands after 1 year, and Tennessee said, "We're good."
1: Yeah, and I respect them for saying we're good. I also think when that situation happened, Denton, folks forgot that, like, Nico I could, like, legitimately sling it. So he's a guy that I'm interested in seeing this year. Still a whole lot of upside with that kid. Their recruiting efforts of him dating back to high school, though, kind of were a little bit ridiculous. 310-840-4910. Is Lane Kiffin a villain or a visionary? Al is in Detroit. What's up, Al?
0: So here's the issue. If you look back at Maurice Clarett and Ed O'Bannon, those two started it all. The NCAA tried to destroy Clarett for trying to come out early. And Ed O'Bannon wanted just a couple of dollars, and they didn't want to give it to him, and it turned into the NIL. Our American sports are created so they don't even have to ever win. I've been using these college kids for the last 40, 50 years, hypocrites like as you can be, paying these coaches crazy amount of money. They said that they would never be enough money if they paid the kids. There's plenty of money. Everybody's donating money. They're still making billions and billions of dollars off of it. Why can't and no one has a really right to work in America. These are college. Why is it college sports? If you look at European sports, we get teams that get relegated. If you're not good, you drop down. There's no reason for college kids. Football, you can only play in America. You get stuck playing your whole life. You're not even allowed to play any other sports.
1: Can I be honest? That's technically not true, though. You can play football in other
0: countries. What? What can you play in America? I'm a high school basketball coach. No one is allowed to play anything other than football. It's not.
1: Hold
0: like
1: on.
0: Play
1: well,
0: soccer.
1: You're a terrible-ass high school basketball coach then,
0: no,
1: pal.
0: No.
1: Why would you limit your kids?
0: Listen.
1: I'm a big proponent, especially in today's day and age.
0: I'm not saying me. I'm saying the football coaches, if you look at through Pal all the way through, it's pretty much football. Now, you might get to play soccer in fourth grade.
1: So you're angry that your high school, are you angry that the football coach won't let you use his players at the team?
0: No. It's not even that issue. I'd be pissed.
1: I'll be honest. I'd give him
0: We work well together. But my point is, traditionally, football has always controlled all those things. And most of those kids get nothing out of it. You know, the little fake college scholarships that we've been saying all these years, everybody knows that.
1: We gotta let you go. Jesus Christ! Why can't you guys just give? You were cooking too, pal. Why do you guys always just drop a swear word? Do y'all want me to get canceled? Do y'all want the show to get canceled? Do y'all want me to get fired? Don't answer that question. Especially some of you out there in the chat. Don't answer that.
3: He, like, had me in the first half, and then even before the swear word, he went off on this, like, tangent where he lost me a little bit.
1: So I was over. So if we're grading 6.5 out of 10 on the call?
3: Well, you were great 6.5. You had a good history with the Ed O'Bannon and the Maurice Clarett and some of the things strong. Where the NCAA got wrecked because they tried. It's an organization that was never looking ahead. They were always trying to hold everybody back. That's a bar. But this is why they are here. Now they're relying on the courts. And the courts, the NCAA for the past, like, 6 years has been getting royally destroyed in court. It doesn't matter. Small court, big court, it doesn't matter. They've been getting wrecked in every single court case. And it's their own doing. But now we're here to where Lane Kiffin, the ultimate opportunist, is taking heavy advantage.
1: The ultimate opportunist. 310-840-4910. I genuinely like get tickle pink at you guys. Like, I've called in to, and Denton, I don't know how many times you called in to sports radio when you were a kid. I called in so many times, I never thought about cursing. I never thought, now maybe because I was like 17, 18. But even then, I'm like immature and I'm cussing everywhere but my house. And I still never thought to cuss on a sports radio show. Y'all wash your mouth out with soap. 310-840-4910. I guess Lane Kiffin will do that to you. Is Lane Kiffin a villain or is he a visionary for LSU basically saying, look, we don't have any morals for who we're going to recruit. If they're deemed eligible in the court of law, they're eligible here. 310-840-4910. Lane Kiffin, villain. Or visionary. Dave is in Atlanta. What's going on, Dave?
4: What's going on now?
1: What's up, buddy? How you doing?
4: Yeah, no, I I love this topic, everything y'all been talking about. Honestly, I think he's neither. He definitely seems like the type to just kind of take advantage of any opportunity that's there. Doesn't really think about the moral aspects, but at the same time, I mean, it's working. He feels like the, this whole situation kind of feels like the kid to reclass and then went to go move to play for the high school team. But I mean, that's just kind of how it works.
1: It's unfortunate. Inmates are kind of running the asylum here. The NCAA drowning right now is what it feels like, man. I appreciate the call. 310-840-4910. I'm fascinated by it all because a lot of people love college football, including me. Great sport, great to follow, great product on the field. I just don't understand. And we talk a lot of trash about Kathy Engelbert in the W. And we talk a lot of trash about Adam Silver in the NBA. At least their rules are set in stone. At least their rules are protected. At least their rules can't be undermined in court. 310-840-4910. As we're having this convo about Lane Kiffin, I naturally think big picture about the future of the NCAA, and we briefly got into this last week. It's coming. Whether you want it to or not, it's almost like going to school, and I knew, you know, whenever I came home from school, in the school bus, it would pass by our apartment condo out in Gaithersburg, Maryland. If I saw my uncle's car in the driveway or in the parking lot, rather, because we live in a condo, if I seen his car in the parking lot, I knew I was about to get my ass whipped. And I knew what I did earlier in the day to get my ass whipped. With the NCAA, like, you knew this was coming. You knew this was coming. You knew when the rulings was made that folks were going to turn their nose up at this thing and go, can I try? Can I try? Yet it's happened anyway. 310-840-4910 is the number. It's happening. And just like how I knew when my uncle's car was home, I was probably getting an ass whooping. I know that a super conference is on the way. We keep having all of these little inklings and droplings of, like, super conference alert, super conference alert, super conference alert. It feels like the only solution that we have here. And if I'm being honest, it's no disrespect to the Big 12 or the ACC. I'm all cool with a SEC Big 10 Super League. I'm here for it.
3: No, I'm here for it. It's full disrespect. Get your weight up.
1: Like, this is what, yeah. If you
3: can't hang, we don't want to see you.
1: If you can't hang, you can't bang. Bottom line, pal, it is what it is. But when I slight the ACC, Miami, I'm not talking to you. You know what I'm saying? It's like if you grew up in a household with siblings, and you were the good sibling, and everybody's getting reamed at about something. You know, the parent after a while would say, baby, you know I wasn't talking about you. That was about your brother. You keep doing what you're doing. We're not talking about you, Miami. You know what I'm saying? Is that the only team that I respect in that conference? Pretty much.
3: Yeah, pretty much. Maybe a little bit of Clemson.
1: A little bit of Clemson.
3: 5 years ago.
1: Yeah, if Dabo gets his act together and starts spending some money.
3: Florida State 13 years ago.
1: Yeah. But, like, other than that, we don't really care about you. Notre Dame. By the way, the shot that Lane also took a shot at Marcus Freeman today, which I thought was pretty damn interesting as well. Lane just, do his players like him?
3: Well, I can think of at least two that like him because they just left NFL teams to come back and
1: well, hold on,
3: Denton.
1: Was that about their liking of Lane Kiffin, or do they like that bag that LSU's put the drop on him? Because
3: I wish they knew how much money they were getting paid. I am, like, legitimately curious because they're leaving NFL contracts that pay money. You're getting $100,000 in the NFL. Are you getting that in college?
1: I think DaQuan Wright was $212,000 was the number that I saw. You think his NIL bag will be more than that, right?
3: Is it? Are you going to give? You got $250,000 for a tight end that's going to come join your team 5 days before the regular season officially starts with week zero? That's crazy. If they just have, if they have that kind of money, why aren't they sponsoring us? I'll be Dallas. You got it. You got that kind of money just drop on a whim like that? I will come play for Lane Kiffin.
1: Yeah.
3: I'll be his hype man the way that that, what's the dude that walked around with a boombox that followed the way
1: Amir Khan.
3: I'll be Lane Amir Kiffin's Khan. Amir Khan, just a lot balder.
1: 310-840-4910. I always say it, like, I was having a conversation with my cousin and brother yesterday. I'm like, man, my Uncle Steven used to tell us, man, y'all do 100 push-ups, 100 sit-ups every night before bed, and I'm telling you, it'll work out for you. And then it got to a point where I'm like, man, I don't want to do that. I don't want to do no 100 push-ups. I'm trying to watch Raw, man. At some point, I'm getting my push-ups and my sit-ups in during commercials. But then as you get a couple of reps in, the commercial breaks get shorter, you get more fatigued. You know what I'm saying? Where was I going with that? I was going to say, where was I going with that? Because I regret it all the time, man. Like, I could be, even if I never was good enough to make it to the NFL, if I could go back in time, I'd do it. Do I still have, technically, hold on, dog. I technically could go back to school. I have eligibility. You think I could go get an NIL bag from somebody? I feel like I'd probably have to prove it as a walk-on first.
3: I would agree with that, yeah. I don't know that you'd be walking on a program that's loaded either.
1: Yeah.
3: I think you're right where you need to be.
1: Yeah, I mean, do you all think, you can chime in with this on the phone as well, do you think I could go back to school and get an NIL back from somebody? 310-840-4910 is the number. And I really want y'all opinions on this, man. Because y'all tell it to me, you know, how T.I. is. And I love that about y'all. We are family here on Westwood One Sports Night. I know how we get down. One, is Lane Kiffin a visionary or a villain? And then two, if I got a year to prepare, you think I could go back to college and use my eligibility and have some success with it?
3: Jesus, a year? You're going to be 30 by that time.
1: Well, damn it. Look at that. What the kid from Miami this past year, Denton, wasn't he like 29?
3: Yeah, they need to abolish that. Fire that rule in particular. Like, before they do anything with coming back. If you're that far removed from college, if you can legally rent a car, you should not be able to go play college football. That needs to be a like definitive cutoff.
1: 310-840-4910. Your calls next here on Westwood One Sports Night. Football is back and something big is coming on September 2nd. 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

0: Panthers GM Dan Morgan as we take a quick trip to Panthers camp. I got Josh Graham, the other host here on Westwood One Sports Night, was out at Panthers camp, and he got the chance. That's why I call him the King of North Kakalaki, people. Let me just tell you this. I don't even know how that conversation goes. Hey, I'm Josh Graham, host of Westwood One Sports Night, King of North Kakalaki. Excuse me while I pick my male organ up off the ground. Can you give us Dan Morgan? Sure, Josh. We'll give you Dan Morgan. If me or Denton Day asked the fine PR folks out at Washington, out of Commander's Camp for Adam Peters, they would chuckle at us. I don't even know if they'd give us a full-blown laugh. They'd give us some sort of evil laugh and tell us to go kick rocks. So because Josh is the Kang, we get to hear from Panthers GM Dan Morgan. That's coming up before we get out of the 1 a.m. hour. Still taking your calls, 310-840-4910. If you're just now joining us, Lane Kiffin today, pretty straightforward in terms of how he feels about, you know, NFL players taking their talents from the NFL back to college. It's happening with one of his tight ends, Daquan Wright, formerly of Ole Miss, signed as an undrafted free agent, I believe originally by the Eagles. Then he was ultimately waived, picked up by the Browns, waived by the Browns over the weekend, and now is en route to Baton Rouge to play for his former Ole Miss head coach, new LSU head coach, Lane Kiffin. Lane was asked straight up, do you feel any sort of, like, you know, regret about saying screw it to the eligibility rules of college football?
1: Do it. So, you know, we have, you know, made a decision to recruit some kids around the country. And, you know, through these multiple injunctions around the country, which this is not a first time, they've been in college sports for a while, a group of players were granted a fifth year of eligibility around the country in multiple sports. And through them winning their injunction and entry into the portal, they're available to recruit. And so ourselves, like many places around the country, are recruiting them. And at the end of the day, you know, because of these rulings, they're either going to play for you or they're going to play somewhere else around the country. So we've made a decision to recruit them, like probably most people are.
0: 310-840-4910. Is he a vision? Is he a vision? Is he a villain or a visionary? And then I'm just thinking, like, if Daquan Wright can get waived by the Browns, if the eligibility rules really are out of the window here for college football, Google me. Linnell Willingham Magruder High School. Google me. Go look at my high school. Go look at my high school stuff, man. Could I go back to college and get a big NIL bag? Do you have confidence in me? 6'2", or 6'1¾", if I'm being honest. But 6'2" in your program, give or take. In the morning, I'm probably a good 275. By late afternoon, I'm probably pushing 287. Do you think I could go back and earn a college bag? 310-840-4910 is the number. Let's go to Q in Atlanta. He's been waiting the longest. Q, what's going on?
2: Hey, man, what's going on with y'all tonight, man?
0: What's going on, Q? How you doing?
2: Man, I'm good. To me, Lane is doing what anybody that really wants to win would do. He was bought into the program to win. You know, everybody want to have a moral opinion on it now, and you know what's right and what's wrong. The rules are the rules. He's playing within the rules. I mean, you got to do what it takes. A true winner, in my opinion, doesn't care, you know, what everybody is going to say. I mean, you're going to deal with that regardless. But
0: why is Lane in the minority with this, though? Why isn't everyone chomping at the bit?
2: My honest opinion, I don't feel like there's as many players as we think there are that want to come back, and the ones that do, they may not want to come to some of these programs of the coaches that are speaking out and, you know, that are opposing the rule.
0: Right, I got you.
2: So the people like Dan Lanning, you know, Oregon is a great program, a great team, but the last few years, you know, I mean, last year they did well, but the year before that, when they played, I think it was the Rose Bowl, and Ohio State just kind of, you know, blew them out. So Dan Lanning, he's speaking against it, but he should be one of the ones advocating so he can get some players, you know, get some guys out there.
0: Hey, you be easy on Dan Lanning and the Oregon Ducks, man. This is Oregon's year that they get over the hump, Q. I appreciate the call, brother, man.
2: It is.
0: No, and I think it sounds like he actually agrees. 310-840-4910. Why aren't more coaches in on this? Is it because their respective programs don't have a big enough bag to offer these guys, or do they just have integrity? Do they have morals? And do they not want to get looked at as like the black sheep of college football?
3: Well, so here's an interesting angle to this that I don't know that we have explored in depth yet that I think we should. A lot of the reason, now I'm not saying Lane Kiffin wouldn't do this if he was anywhere else. I firmly believe if he was at Ole Miss, he would be doing this. But there's a lot of pressure at LSU.
0: To win.
3: Like, a lot of pressure. I mean, 10 days ago, they started all saying their former Heisman quarterback sucked because they didn't like something he did with a number. Ed Ogeron won them a championship in 19, and 18 months later, he was fired.
0: Yeah.
3: There's a lot of pressure at LSU, so you better get with it. He can't pull a Dabo. Dabo's still like two steps behind everybody. He ain't even at the transfer portal yet. Yeah. And Lane Kiffin out here getting NFL dudes. I mean, Dabo Sweeney better get with it.
0: Yeah.
3: But there's a lot of pressure to make sure that you are keeping the fan base that is going to be very quick to turn on you if something poor happens. Yeah. You got to keep them happy.
0: You have to. You have to keep them happy really at all costs, as Lane Kiffin is showing you, man. It's either win or deal with the consequences, and most college coaches like their bag, and they don't want to deal with the consequence. 310-840-4910. Can you blame Lane Kiffin for his no-holes-barred approach to recruiting? Is he a visionary or a villain? 310-840-4910. And then why do you think other coaches aren't more aggressive in going out and recruiting anybody that's technically got eligibility? 310-840-4910. Let's go to Patrick in South Carolina wanting to check in. Patrick, what's going on, man?
4: Hello, sir. Villain would be a step up for that cockroach. he even stole the dog, the mascot.
0: What do you mean he stole
4: prior
0: the dog?
4: School.
0: He stole the mascot? What happened? He stole the rebel from Ole Miss?
4: He stole that dog.
0: can you confirm or deny if he stole the dog?
4: But the SEC has a rule that says he cannot take these gentlemen because they did not register for the transfer portal. In the SEC, you cannot take a player from another SEC school. And that's what he's doing. So they're going to squelch.
0: SEC school. So what do you think ends up happening with that? You think that this doesn't go through?
4: It does not go through. They have a meeting today about this.
0: Well, 7 days away from the start of the college football season. So
4: I agree with Dan Lanning.
0: Yeah, better late than never. I appreciate you, man. 310-840-4910. You called him a cockroach.
3: For the record, the dog was his.
0: Okay.
3: It was his dog that was the unofficial mascot.
0: So okay.
3: He just took his dog to the new job.
0: Lane's such a goober, man. If you're going to bring a dog to be the mascot, leave a damn dog, Lane. I don't know if I can agree with that one. 310-840-4910. And first of all, why would his dog be the damn mascot?
3: Well,
0: that's how selfish he is.
3: Dog is very cute. You know, okay. Nice yellow lab is a very cute dog.
0: But is it rebellious, Denton?
3: I think they like to hide that element of their mascot.
0: Okay. About to say it should be a pirate. 310-840-4910. I mean, I'm sorry. I have to double click on that. What do you mean the mascot of the Ole Miss Rebels last year with a yellow lab was Comet from Full House? I mean, come on.
3: It was unofficial. Like how, you know, most teams have an unofficial dog. Or
0: that's
3: a dog.
0: True.
3: Like the Nationals have a dog. I'm sure like the Boston Red Sox have a dog. He got a new puppy. He, you know, he's very much online.
0: Yeah, I mean,
3: you know,
0: too much.
3: Chronically, you might say, online. Yeah. Post pictures of the dog. They adopt the dog as the unofficial mascot.
0: 310-840-4910. Dave is in Louisiana. What's up, Dave?
5: Hey, how we doing? Thanks
0: doing
5: for
0: good,
5: having
0: man.
5: Me.
0: For sure.
5: Hey, look, I'm a Louisianan, and here's the deal. I ride and die for all Louisiana teams, whether it's LSU or some of these other teams. And Lane is actually just playing the cards he was dealt. It's not his fault that the judge made this ruling. If anybody upset, anybody want to jump on Lane, you guys need to jump on the judge. The judge made this ruling.
0: What was the judge supposed to do? The judge is as big of a Tigers fan as you are, probably.
5: Exactly. Exactly. Here's
0: the
5: deal.
0: You can laugh through. At least you can laugh through it.
5: I know.
0: Good God Almighty.
5: Hey, listen. If even in the COVID years, you had a fifth year to play. Like, literally, you had a fifth year. And the thing is this. I understand all these other guys, the previous callers, talking all that crap about Lane Kiffin. But... We have a small window in Louisiana. You got to show us that you a trooper. You got to show us that you can win.
0: He was talking about y'all cutthroat. That's what you was talking about. That you better
5: win. Within a couple of years. If you can't prove that you can win in a couple of years, go ahead and kick rocks. You know, because we have no room for error. We got way too much talent in Louisiana to be losing to these. Some of these SEC teams, but everybody upset, but you have got to play the cards you have dealt. Don't blame Lane. He just playing the cards that he dealt.
0: And understand this. Yeah.
5: Nobody know who the judge is and whatnot, but you blame the judge. When you dealt a hand, you play that hand to the best of your ability. I wouldn't blame him. Hold on, man.
0: Y'all keep saying that, but dog, basically what you're saying is he is taking advantage of the rules. What if I took advantage of the rules in 7-Eleven? What if I took advantage of the rules in 7-Eleven? There's one cashier and there are four CCTV cameras. Just because you could do something to get away with it doesn't make it right. What if I decided to go five finger discount shopping to 7-Eleven because the cameras was broke? And what does that make me? A thief.
5: Let me ask you a question. If this would have been the same rules in Alabama, would anybody be in the uproar?
0: Who the hell is talking about? I appreciate the call.
5: I know, but
0: this college football season is going to be off the chain. I give it to you, college football sickos. Y'all will turn a blind eye if it involves your program benefiting, and I can't say I blame you. 310-840-4910. More of your calls on Lane Kiffin and the Tigers' decision to recruit anybody. Plus, a contender in the AFC made a move today that pushes them back into the Super Bowl conversation. I'll tell you who next here on Westwood One Sports Night.
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0: night. Here's Linnell Willingham.
1: You are the big voice guy, youngest in charge, Linnell Willingham, rocking out with you as we get you up to 3 a.m. Eastern time. Taking your calls at 310-840-4910. Is Lane Kiffin a villain or a visionary? Before we get back to the phones, the Houston Texans today going out and trading a 7th-round pick for Patriots wide receiver Keyshawn Booty. And here's the thing about Booty. I think that move for Houston technically was an upgrade. They lost Jaden Higgins, their second-year wideout, to a torn ACL. And they had a void in their wide receiver room. Adding Keyshawn Booty, is not only a good move for Houston, but it's a massive upgrade because he fits what they want to do. Year number two of Nick Caley as the offensive coordinator. They want to run the football. They brought in David Montgomery. They're going to be more physical. They're going to create chunk plays or attempt to create chunk plays off of play action. They now have two wide receivers that finished in the top five last year in yards per reception, in Nico Collins and Keyshawn Booty. So this offense just got a hell of a lot better. And the reality is, all offseason, it feels like they haven't been talked about enough. The Texans, to me, last year, y'all know that was my flavor of the week, man. I was geeked up over Houston, disappointed the way that they went out. The Texans have all of the ingredients to make the Super Bowl, guys. They do. They should be on the short list of teams that you consider the very best within the landscape of the AFC. And I know what a lot of people are wondering. Well, what are you going to get out of C.J. Stroud? Is this going to be, you know, the C.J. Stroud that reminds us of 2023? Is this going to be a C.J. Stroud that looks like a fringe top 10 quarterback? That's the question here with Houston. I think they get that version of C.J. Stroud. And a big reason is the continuity that he's going to have. Second straight year with the same offensive coordinator. Hadn't had that sort of continuity throughout the early portion of his career, man. He just hasn't. D'Amico Ryans, head coach of the Houston Texans, somebody that I believe in, one of the best young coaches in football. They had a toughness issue on offense last year, it felt like. They got pushed around up front. They couldn't run the football consistently. I think that changes coming up during the 2026 season. I believe the Texans, like I said, all of the ingredients to make the Super Bowl, it's all on C.J. Stroud. And guess what? I'm buying stock in C.J. Stroud moving forward. You can quit on him and pack him up if you want. I'm telling you, C.J. Stroud in 2026 reminds the world of who he was back in 2023 and then who he was last year pre-concussion when he was balling. 310-840-4910. It's how you hit us up on the phones. Robert is in Alabama. What's up, Robert?
2: Yeah, the thing to remember about Lane Kiffin, he's always looking for the bigger stage. But the undercurrent is he's on the revenge tour. You look back where he suffered his greatest humiliations, the firing at Tennessee, the fact that Saban balled him out for missing the bus at Alabama. Players at Alabama hated that guy. they had a big play. One of the they just scored a touchdown. The receiver come back to the sideline. Kiffin's going to go up there and hug the guy. The guy, like, he didn't want nothing to do with Kiffin. He ignored him.
1: Real quick, you a Bama fan? What'd you think of What'd you think of the starter getting named today, Mr. Russell?
2: Oh man. You talking about light up city? This guy's going to hit the SEC like a ball of red hot molten lava. There'd be people ain't not going to believe this kid. This kid's something else.
1: I hope you're right, man. I appreciate the call. 310-840-4910. This guy was a 5-star last year, man. Talking about Kalen Russell. I think a lot of people asleep on Alabama, and I guess the way that they went out. And the CFP has a lot to do with that, understandably. But, man, Kalen Russell can sling it. Got weapons. They're always good along both sides of the line of scrimmage. That's the issue, though. I mean, there's levels to line of scrimmage play. And the Hoosiers whip their ass up front. 310-840-4910. Going to be an interesting college football season. Corey is in Baltimore wanting to chime in. Corey, what's going on, brother?
3: What's happening, bro? Good morning, man.
1: Good morning to you. Good morning to you,
3: man. All right, so Lane Kiffin, man, I mean, he's proven, you know what I'm saying? Like, the last two schools that he was at, you know what I'm saying? He brought them kids back, you know what I'm saying? Brought them up to par. Now, it ain't just on Lane, man. He just went to a school that's going to support his diabolical plan, man. And I guarantee you, any amount of money, what? I have him in the next 3 years. He's going to have a national championship, man. Can you just imagine if he'd have brought that young quarterback, what's his name, Chambers, and even that running back, Lacey, if he'd have brought them over to LSU, what would we be talking about now? They'd be
1: probably
3: number one running.
1: Being the best team in the
3: national
1: country.
3: Champion. There you go. There you go. Now, just imagine if they would have never ruled that young man ineligible, he was coming to LSU. I put any amount of money on it. He was coming to LSU,
1: know. I don't know about that. And if you take the word of Coach Golding, like, his word is why that didn't happen. It is fascinating.
3: He played nice guy when it came down to speaking about Lane Kiffin. Man, bull crap, man. He knew that kid. That kid was good as gone. If they would allow him from the jump to take advantage of that 6-year eligibility, that kid was gone. Because money talks, bro.
1: Money does talk, and you know what else walks, brother. I appreciate you as always, man. 310-840-4910 is the number. Let's get to Jalil Fort Worth wanting to chime in. Jalil, what's going on, brother?
4: Hey, man. How y'all doing tonight, man?
1: Doing good, man. Doing good. What you got for us, man?
4: Man, I was just, man, listening to you saying, could you go back to school and play in college?
1: You heard it right. You heard me right, too.
4: Hey, what? I ain't did my research on you. But what position would you play? What do you play?
1: Come on, brother. Anything that involves a hand being in the ground, you sign me up for it. Long snapper, okay. Guard, center, tackle, end, nose.
4: Okay. You like to be in a
1: tight end.
4: Okay.
1: I like to get physical, brother.
4: Okay, so look. If you was, I kind of want to do it, too. But I don't have size for it. I kind of want
1: to. What's your measurables, man? We know, you know, in the program, we give you a couple inches and 10 pounds.
4: Oh, my God. 10 pounds would be not enough for me, man. I'm 5'9", 135, man. I ran track. I didn't do no football.
1: 5'9", 135. I wouldn't even trust you to hand me water, brother. I'll be honest with you.
4: I ain't gonna lie, I was a dog on that track, though.
1: Oh, I bet she was. You probably run circles around my big ass. I was a dog.
4: But, man, I ain't gonna lie, man. I'll be thinking about it, too. NIL dropped as soon as I graduated school. And I was like,
1: What year did you graduate high school, brother?
4: I graduated high school in 2018.
1: Okay,
4: They started playing college. They started paying college players.
1: I'm older than you. It's rare that somebody younger calls into the show, brother. How old are you then?
4: Hey, man, I've been on this program for a little bit, and I'm black, too. This is a little different for me.
1: I appreciate you, but I'm going to let you go. We gotta hit the commercial. I appreciate you, though, man. 310-840-4910. That is you knowing your host, pal. I mean, if you're young and black, this is a show for you, man. 310-4 I forgot the number. 310-840-4910. So much more to get to, including, as we've been promising and teasing all show long, the Kang of North Kakalaki, Josh Graham, had a big old trick up his sleeve. Dan Morgan, Panthers GM, got the chance to catch up with our guy, Josh Graham, earlier today at Panthers camp. Josh going to be at Panthers camp all week, including Wednesday when the Houston Texans pay a visit to Carolina. Coming up on the other side, we'll let you hear from Panthers GM Dan Morgan, and I'll tell you why everything he's saying is a load of garbage next.
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0: Let you hear from Browns head coach Todd Monken on that decision coming up here momentarily. We also are going to take a trip around the National Football League as well coming up in about 15 minutes. Right now, though, I'm going to get our guy Myron in Dallas in before we welcome in Panthers GM Dan Morgan. Myron, what's going on, buddy?
1: Hey, how you doing, man? I was wondering if you were going to let me come through. I thought I was a friend of the show, but for a while.
0: Of course. We just got to keep you on task. That's all, man. We moved on from your caller topic. That's all.
1: All right. No problem. I'm going to get to my caller topic, but I want to address Delane Kittman.
0: Yeah,
1: in my opinion, he's a visionary. Here's the reason why.
0: Okay.
1: And I think that this is the problem with it all. We're treating these athletes like they're college students. That's where.
0: Damn, Myron. Myron, I promise that wasn't me, brother. Myron, if you listening, I didn't do anything. I wouldn't hang up on you. You're a friend of the friends program. I was just trying to make them feel included, y'all. 310-840-4910. Well, out of that one, South. Without further ado, the conversation we've been teasing all show long. It's more reason, more incentive for you to subscribe to us on YouTube. Just search Westwood One Sports Night. 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
2: Carolina Panthers GM Dan Morgan is with us. Darren Waller, his first week practicing with the team. Tell us what went into the signing of Darren Waller.
3: Yeah, I think just being able to add another playmaker to that room, we felt like it was a really good opportunity to add Waller. I think you watch his target tape from last year and what he did in the pass game. He's a unique guy with, you know, size, catch radius. He's got speed. So, honestly, it was too good for us to pass up. And especially, you know, what we were able to get him for from a money perspective. So we're happy to have him and looking forward to seeing what he can do.
2: See, that's the interesting part, because Darren mentioned to us last week that there's this misconception that he was weighing a ton of options.
3: Yeah.
2: He said he's been waiting for somebody like you to call.
3: Yeah.
2: What do you remember about that negotiation, those conversations?
3: Yeah, like I said, it was pretty easy. You know, I think we were one of the first teams to offer, and he took our deal, and he's excited to be here, and, you know, so far so good. He's everything that we thought he was going to be.
2: So how much catching up does he have to do? What does he have to do to make this team now that he shows up so late?
3: Yeah, I think just show us what he showed us on tape, you know, with the target tape. Go out there, run fast, catch the ball, be a playmaker out there. And today was a good first step for him. He looked great out there. He looked fast, great hands. We're excited about where, you know, to have him on our team and where he's headed.
2: And in the spirit of cutting down the roster to 53, that's the job you don't look forward to as a GM. You have to do it this weekend. Tell me, for those who may not have never been in a room like that, what Saturday looks like after the final preseason game. How many people are in the building? What does it look like?
3: Yeah, I mean, you know, we get together with the coaches along with my staff on the personnel side and, you know, just talk through the roster one more time. You know, we have countless conversations all through training camp about who our 53 is going to be. So it's not like we just wait until this week to, you know, kind of figure that out. So it'll be, a collective decision and, you know, we're going to keep the best 53 and, you know, who that is. You'll have to see on Saturday, Sunday.
2: I promise, last thing. Yeah. Bryce Young, he obviously is going into an important year. You've set up a lot of talent around him. The scuttlebutt is this has been the best camp that he's had as a Panther. What's one specific area you point to and say, oh, that's different?
3: Yeah, you know, I think just his command of the offense, grasping the concepts, setting the protections, making the right checks, being with the same wideouts for, you know, multiple years now. That's all going to help him, and it's all helped him this camp. You can see the chemistry he's creating with not just T-Mac, but a lot of our wideouts out there right now. So, yeah, we're excited about where he's headed.
2: Thank you.
0: The one area that Bryce Young didn't improve and that he'll never be able to improve is his height. And that is the number one reason why I do not think he's going to succeed in the NFL as a starting quarterback. Can we just have a real conversation here, though, guys? And I was talking to Josh earlier, and Josh cosplays. I don't know what he cosplays. He's a Panther fan. He just refuses to acknowledge it. It's pretty weird. For being honest. I try to tell Josh and our guy Will the Thrill Dalton as well to think that they traded draft capital to go up and get Bryce Young. It's crazy. To think that Bryce Young is a former number one overall pick and he's had this little production as a starter is crazy. He is playing for a long-term extension in Carolina. And I think if you're the GM of the Panthers, if you're the brain trust in Carolina, your thought process either goes one of two ways. One, you really are in no rush to give him an extension because you don't believe that he's going to play well this year. And depending on how well he plays this year, that will ultimately determine, hey, what do we want to do with you? Do we want to give you a long-term extension? Do we go franchise tag? How do we rock out with you, right? Or if you're Dan Morgan and the Panthers, do you look at Bryce Young and say, we saw the Seattle Seahawks last year win the Super Bowl with mediocre-ass quarterback play. Sam Darnold, say what you want, he led the NFL in turnovers. You guys get that? He led the NFL in turnovers, yet was the starting quarterback of the Super Bowl champions. So you know what that tells me? It's 2 years in a row we've seen this happen, by the way. The last two Super Bowl winning quarterbacks in the NFL, Sam Darnold, Jalen Hurts. Two passengers. Two dudes that do not make everyone else around them better. They're two dudes that need to be heavily insulated to have success. So if you're the Panthers, who were aggressive in free agency, spending big money at linebacker, getting Devin Lloyd, spending big money on the edge, getting Jalen Phillips, are they going to move under the premise of, hey, we don't need top 10, top 12, top 15 even quarterback play to win in this league? All we got to do is make sure our dude under center is protected and supported. And if he doesn't screw it up, and Sam Darnold last year, when you lead the NFL in turnovers, guys, you know what you tried to do if you were Sam Darnold? He tried to screw it up. If you're the Panthers, is that what you're looking for from Bryce Young? What do you want out of the quarterback position? I think that's what Panthers fans, and Dan Morgan for that matter, need to ask themselves. What do we want out of quarterback? Do we want a quarterback that's going to elevate our guys? Or do we want a quarterback that's going to manage games for us? That's the question. And I think what we've proven over the last 2 years, really last year with Sam Darnold, because I think Jalen Hurts, if you don't win Super Bowl MVP by being a game manager, you know? So I'm going to put some respect on Jalen Hurts. But you understand what I'm saying here. Like, Jalen Hurts is not viewed, and this is just my opinion, so let me retract that. Jalen Hurts is not someone that elevates everyone else around him. He is somebody who I think needs a strong supporting cast to succeed. If you're the Panthers, I think this offseason and the Darren Waller move is about improving the supporting cast around Bryce Young. That's what it's about. But this is where I'm like stuck between a rock and a hard place when it comes to Bryce Young. I watched the games just like you all did. You know what I'm saying? At the end of the day, I think Bryce Young is a quarterback you win with, not a quarterback you win because of, right? Not giving away state secrets when I say that. Last year, by far, was the best year of his pro career. And if I'm being honest, right, the last time that we saw him against the LA Rams, a big boy football club, he didn't play that great. He didn't. And if you look at his play down the stretch, the Carolina Panthers lost 3 of 4 and lost 4 of 6 and limped their way into the postseason. Limped their way into the postseason. I don't believe Bryce Young is the answer long-term for the Panthers. I don't. I also don't know if he's bad enough for them to totally move on from him either at season's end. Because what is your alternative? If you're Dan Morgan and company, you know who would fit beautifully in Carolina? Because I think they're a quarterback away from being a legit contender in the NFC. I have a lot of belief in Carolina. I do. I like the rest of the roster. I think the defense has got a chance to be a legit top 10 to 12 unit. I think they're slowly but surely building out a nice receiver room for him. T-Mac, awesome rookie year. I'm a big fan of Jimmy Horn. Jalen Coker's turning into a dude. I just don't believe in the quarterback. In terms of, like, potential options there moving forward, because I don't believe Bryce Young is going to be the guy. What if Baker Mayfield ends up in Carolina? You put Tua in Carolina, he'd be better than Bryce Young. And that's also my belief in Dave Canales, the quarterback whisperer. That's why I feel that way. But, like, man, Panthers were a fun story last year. They won the division, hosted a playoff game. But the reality is Bryce Young is not a legitimate starting quarterback in the National Football League. He's just not. Al is in Houston wanting to check in. Al, what's going on, man?
4: Say, how you doing, man? First time caller. I think you do well with your show. But I don't think you give Bryce Young a fair assessment simply because he really had no talent around him. And if you think about the really good quarterbacks, you only really get them a few years, you don't get a handful of them at a time. Bryce Young is growing his game now that he's growing with the production of players that they're now bringing in. So you need to back up a little bit, bro.
0: So here's my thing about what you're saying about Bryce Young. This is a former number one overall pick, brother. What do you mean the supporting cast around him wasn't good enough? He is supposed to elevate the guys around him. That's why it was the number one pick.
4: Hang on. Have you ever heard of Drew Brees?
0: Of course.
4: How big was Drew Brees? Because I think you're mostly talking about his size more than
0: I'm talking about his size, his lack of arm talent, his poor decision-making, his propensity to turn the football over. It's not just his height. I just focus on the height.
4: Okay. Well, I'll tell you what. Mm-hmm. This is the NFL. This is one of the toughest positions out there.
0: Oh, for sure. It's the most difficult position in all the pro sports.
4: But I tell you what. Let's see what he does this year. Because I think it's about his fifth, going into his fifth. And this game is getting bigger and faster. And if you don't have a quarterback that can move like he does.
0: Mm-hmm. I agree with that. That's his number one trait.
4: Your team is, you ain't going to be. It's called NFL for a reason. Not for long. But even this year, let's see what he says this year.
0: Let me ask you a question. You're calling out of Houston, right? Are you a Texans fan?
4: Absolutely.
0: Do you think he's better than C.J. Stroud?
4: Yes.
0: You are crazy, pal.
4: Let me tell you why. I go to every game. He's been playing football his entire life. And I don't know how they put him on the bus with them leaving out of New England last year with the way he played so afraid. He just threw the ball up because a defensive end showed up.
5: He beat the hell up last year, though, man. They traded away his best offensive lineman.
4: I agree with that. 100% I agree with that. But I'm telling you, when you play football all of your life, and you go, you have a chance to make it to the Super Bowl, and you girl out.
0: Now I hear where the frustration is coming from, because I don't know how long you've been listening tonight. I picked the Texans last year to win the damn Super Bowl. Before the postseason started, I picked them to win the Super Bowl.
4: I remember you saying that.
0: I was just as disappointed as everyone else was when they fell short, especially the way that he played. I think he will benefit from a second year with Coach Kaley. I think he'll benefit from actually having a legit run game. I think David Montgomery is going to end up being, and I appreciate the call, I think David Montgomery is going to end up being one of the most impactful free agent signings in all of the National Football League. Just wait on it, man. The Houston Texans will be a force to be reckoned with within the landscape of the AFC. I guarantee it. C.J. Stroud will bounce back. And the Texans are going to end up having to pay a whole lot more for him than they would have had to if they would have just signed him right now. The top story tonight, a big-time decision made in the land at quarterback. It's been Deshaun Watson versus Shador Sanders. Todd Monken, head coach of the Cleveland Browns, after months of stress about this thing, finally made a decision on quarterback.
6: Deshaun is going to start against Jacksonville. Took in the full body of work over the course of offseason to training camp to the games, the joint practice, and ultimately felt like to start the season on the road, Deshaun gave us the best chance to move the ball and score points. I mean, that's really what it's about. Felt that way going in the last game, but wasn't sure. And after we talked as a staff, and after we re-looked at everything, we're going to go that direction.
0: Coach Monken calling it like he sees it, or doing what he was told to do. You make the choice. I don't believe that Todd Monken and Andrew Berry believe that Deshaun Watson's the best option for the Browns moving forward. I don't believe that at all. But I do believe that Jimmy Haslam, the owner in Cleveland, sent a little message from up top. Told Todd Monken, said, hey, Todd, you new around here, brother. That's how we do things. It's my way or the highway, pal. And I believe that the contract of Deshaun Watson influence this decision. I do believe that. Here is the thing, though. I wouldn't be stunned at all. As a matter of fact, I think it's more likely for Deshaun Watson to succeed than fail because of how strong the supporting cast is in Cleveland. I've been singing this group's praises all offseason. Andrew Berry, the last two offseasons, have knocked it out the damn park. They have a real, legit, talented, young core group at the skill spot. Denzel Boston, Casey Concepcion, Isaiah Bond, Harold Fannin, Dylan Sampson, Quinshon Judkins. They got some Bammas now. They got some dudes that can boogie. Denzel Boston had a damn near 98% catch rate throughout training camp. KC Concepcion's the one I came back from Cleveland hollering about was KC Concepcion. You couldn't tag him in a damn hula hoop. I'm telling you, he's got the goods. He is going to be a legit rookie of the year candidate. Harold Fannin is a matchup nightmare at tight end. We saw that last year. They revamped the offensive line. Dylan Sampson already showed you one time what he's capable of when you put the football in his hands. All Deshaun Watson's got to do is not piss down his leg. That's it. That's it, guys. That's it. They have a legit supporting cast on the skill at the skill group. And then up front along this offensive line, if you've listened to me regularly here on this network, I'm probably putting you to sleep right now because I say it every time we talk about the Browns. revamped offensive line, revamped skill group. They're a quarterback away, guys, in Cleveland. I truly do believe that. Deshaun Watson, his biggest problem that's plagued him is his inability to push the ball down the field, his inability to create explosive plays for this Browns offense. You cannot bank on going on 15, 16, 17 play drives to have success in this league. You can't. It's too hard. It causes you to damn near play perfect football. Because say you have a false start, a holding, you're behind the sticks and you're screwed. So the biggest issue for Deshaun Watson is not being able to push the ball down the field, not being able to generate explosives. The reality is, though, when it comes to Deshaun Watson, the injury track record shows you that, hey, he's going to, you know, get sat down due to injury at some point. I don't know if I'd bank on him being benched for poor play. I don't think he's banking on that either. Here is Deshaun Watson on being named the starter and his expectations for himself coming up here in 2026.
7: It's great. You know, like I mentioned before, you know, this is what I've been working for 2 years, is to be able to show that, you know, I'm capable of being a starter for one of the 32 organizations in this league. And, you know, today was a assignment. I had no idea until I walked into the building and I talked with Coach Monk. And, yeah, it felt good, you know, and a lot of excitement. But it comes with a lot of work, too. There's a lot of work. There's a lot of challenges that I have to continue to overcome, and I just got to continue to work on, you know, achieving those victories each and every day. So I'm ready and prepared. And, you know, there's going to be a lot of ups and downs, but at the same time, you know, I'm excited to be, you know, a starting quarterback in this league, and especially a starting quarterback for the Cleveland Browns.
0: What you naturally wonder is what's next for one Shedeur Sanders. I think this opportunity for him could end up being super beneficial if he does what he's supposed to do. The reality of the situation is this. Shedeur Sanders is now one play away from being the starting quarterback of the Cleveland Browns. I can't even believe I have to say this. I don't think anyone internally in that building has to tell him this. He must prepare each and every day like he's going to be the starter. He's got to. But the reality is, this isn't perfect timing like he likes to allude to. Shedeur Sanders' biggest issue that he's had, right? One is the operation. That's been an issue for him. But then two, play speed. Playing on time. Getting through the progressions quickly. He's a tick late with everything. How do you improve your play speed? How do you improve sense pressure, things of that nature? By playing, getting real game reps where you can get hit. Shedeur Sanders will not improve by sitting, and I think the Browns are stunting his development by not naming him the starter. Guess what he got to do all this summer and spring? Get hella reps. You know what's not going to happen during the regular season when you're demoted to just being the backup? You get backup work. And I think as a result, if Shedeur doesn't, maybe, you know what? Maybe I can help him out. Maybe I'll go to the bullpen, see if Mama Five is there, and then see if she can give me Jaden Daniels' number so we can get the virtual reality for Shedeur Sanders. Maybe that's what he needs during this time where he's not getting real reps. Here's Browns head coach Todd Monken giving his thoughts on Shedeur Sanders and how he's handled everything throughout this process.
6: I mean, you talk about somebody that really understands the long game. What are we really in this for? What am I in it for? Have the Browns be an organization that people aspire to be. Whatever that, and he understands that as well as a quarterback. Where he was at, where he's at now, where he wants to get to. That is what's so awesome about Shedeur understanding that. Really, he doesn't. We met this morning for a good long time. And all he had was a smile on his face because he understands what really is in front of him, not really a short-term, maybe long-term decision. I mean, this is like a player, like he's going to work his butt off to get better, and he has already.
0: This is not the last that we'll hear of one Shedeur Sanders. I can guarantee you that. We'll take a spin around the National Football League coming up next here on Westwood One Sports Night.
8: The Browns named Deshaun Watson their starting quarterback. Has there ever been a week one starter less popular with his own fan base?
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Monday night edition of What's Up on Sports Night. Damn, we got here fast. Youngest and Charles and L. Willingham rocking out with you. A lot more to get to, including our top story of the night here on What's Up on Sports Night. A decision has been made at the quarterback position in Cleveland.

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0: program. I am Lynell Willingham. I'll get you up to 3 a.m. Eastern Time, about 20 minutes, half hour left to go in the program. We're going to take a spin around the National Football League coming up here momentarily, but I do want to get to Tony in Montreal wanting to chime in. Tony, what's going on? Oh, Tony?
1: How you doing, man?
0: What's going on, Tony? Are you what's up, pal?
1: I'm just listening to this debate between you know, what you're talking about, Shador and Deshaun Watson, and I checked the stats out in terms of Deshaun, and he's got, like, in college football, he's got about 10,163 passing yards and touchdowns, 90, and he's got 32 interceptions, career completion of 67. If you look at Shador, he's got 14,000 yards passing in college career at Jackson State in Colorado, and his touchdowns are 134, interceptions 27.
0: Tony Amatro, I'm glad you know how to read at a fifth grade level.
1: No, it's not that. It's not that. It's not that. He's at a 70% pass rating, and everyone makes it sound like he's a terrible quarterback. There's something going on here. Why, but what is this that the hate is on for Shador? Is it because his dad was coaching him? Because it seems
0: I thought you were talking about Deshaun Watson being a terrible quarterback. My apologies.
1: No, I'm talking about Shador. Why is the hate on this guy?
0: I don't think there's a whole lot of hate. I do think there's actually more fans of Shador. I think this weekend in the discourse and today on Twitter, I appreciate the call. The discourse on Twitter today showed you that there are not a whole bunch of Shador Sanders haters. There are actually a lot of Shador Sanders backers. Pretty much every person on national television today said that they disagree with the Browns quarterback decision. So I think we need to start putting that narrative to bed that he's just most hated. He's not. A lot of people root for him, including me. 310-840-4910. Chance is in Alabama. What's up, Chance?
2: Howdy. Appreciate you taking the call. So my take on this is, why start a guy that your fan base hates? Why start a guy who you're going to get out of the worst contract in NFL history, in my opinion? I think there's 1 year left. I'm pretty sure about that. Just, you know what? Actually, I take that back. Let him start the first two games because they're on the road against really good teams. He's gonna play terrible. And then you put Shador in. You find out if he's got the goods. If he does, great. You know, you got your franchise. If he doesn't, you suck. You lose a bunch of games, and you get one of them great quarterbacks, or supposedly, you know how that goes.
0: Right.
2: Good quarterbacks coming out of the draft next year. It's a win-win. Play Shador week 3, and turn the page on this terrible, terrible signing of one of the worst people in the NFL.
0: Chance, way to bring it strong, pal. Appreciate the call. I think, and we said this earlier in the show when we were talking about it, I do believe that there's going to be a short leash for Deshaun Watson. Like, if he comes out and stinks up the joint in the first two games, turning it over, the ball's not moving, then I think Todd Monken will pull the plug. I just don't see it going that way because I believe in what Deshaun has around him. And I think even if they're not generating explosives on a consistent basis, in terms of air yards, I believe Dylan Sampson has already shown you the screen pass in week 1, yak monster. Harold Fannin last year showed you, yak monster. KC Concepcion has shown you through camp in the preseason, yak monster. So, like, there are ways for them to be explosive without them having a great vertical passing attack. And that's the area where Deshaun has struggled the most since returning, pushing the football down the field. There's not a confidence there with it. And the irony in that, guys, is he was one of the best deep ball throwers in the NFL before the massage stuff. So, sucks for him, man. It honestly does. It honestly does. Let's do this. See, we got a couple more calls filing, and I do want to take a trip around the National Football League while we have the opportunity to do so. We'll wrap up our conversation on the phones. We'll wrap up our conversation on the phones with Mike in Miami. What's up, Mike? Is Mike still being screened? I guess we'll wrap up the conversation.
3: I'm listening to your show. You do a great job. First thing, Dolphins is looking like 1-15 if we win one. Shedeur Sanders. Shedeur Sanders and Deshaun Watson. Bad decision by Cleveland, as usual. That's what the Browns do. But at the same time, they're paying Deshaun this much money, they got to let the man play. I'll hang up and let me listen to you.
0: I think you hit it right on the head, man. You were spot on with everything that you had to say. We're not going to do our full lap around the National Football League. But there are two things that I do want to get to here. The Titans got absolutely waxed by the Seattle Seahawks. And if I was a Titans fan, I'd be concerned about how my football team looked this weekend. Remember, I was kind of bullish on the Titans, right? Playing their guys in the preseason. Robert Saleh this, Robert Saleh that. They played their starting offense, their starting defense against the backups of the Seahawks, and Drew Lock led back-to-back touchdown drives against Tennessee this weekend. They got whooped. I know the Dolphins suck and are going to be terrible. Are the Titans on that list as well? I know it's just the preseason, some of you are going to say. It's just preseason. Don't read too much into it. Drew Lock? Come on, man. When is he going to get another opportunity to be a starter? I used to love me some Drew Lock, by the way. You want to talk about aura? Drew Lock had aura, ladies and gentlemen. The other thing I wanted to spin around the NFL on was this. Mike Vrabel, who has been under the microscope all offseason because of, you know, the scandal and infidelity and the relationship with Diana Rossini. Mike Vrabel, to me, is going to be under an immense amount of scrutiny if New England doesn't come out of the chute hot and doesn't play well out of the gate. He may be under an immense amount of scrutiny after his comments over the weekend about why they refused to play their starters during the preseason. Take a listen.
4: I don't think we have a very deep team, Mike, so you know, I think we have to make sure that we're preparing our football team and that we're doing everything that we can to keep our best players available.
0: I don't think we have very much depth as a football team, says Mike Vrabel. I couldn't believe that quote when I heard it. Honest. Couldn't believe he had the cojones to say it, though. He was on WEEI later that day out in Boston and was saying, look, those comments, it wasn't to throw Elliott Wolf under the bus. I'm a part of the front office. I make decisions, too. It's about us having to develop our guys better. And obviously that's going to be received a lot better than than the comments that we just heard from him. But I think New England as a whole is fascinating this year because, man, how much does the Mike Vrabel off the field stuff impact how well he must perform on the field? Speaking of off the field, 49ers owner Jed York pled guilty to some charges. He was initially accused of prostitution. He was basically in a pay-for-play scheme, winkety wink, wink, wink, and was taken to a mobile home. Went to a mobile home unit community rather, and was arrested. He was trying to pay $140 to get laid. Here's the reality: the NFL can't punish him for this. You guys know that, right? The NFL cannot punish Jed York for this. You know why? Robert Kraft was found guilty of something very similar. And then the FBI's case fell apart. And you know what ended up happening to Robert Kraft? Nothing. So it looked like a major double standard if Jed York gets in trouble for this and Robert Kraft doesn't. It's tough. NFL didn't really have a choice here. On that one, I don't think they have the ability to do anything to Jed York. And if you're a Niners fan, I guess that's a good thing for you, but here's the bad news for you. The rough summer that's existed in San Francisco, Kyle getting into the accident that he was at fault in, Brandon Ayuk and them refusing to part ways with him, the injury to Ricky Pearsall, having to bring back Deebo Samuel, Trent Williams nearly retiring earlier this offseason. All of those distractions, I believe, the substation stuff, their whole damn roster is like a mash unit. I think the rough summer for San Francisco is going to carry over into regular season failures for the San Francisco 49ers. I just do. Not very bullish on that team. Not very confident in terms of what they could be coming up here in 2026. And I think they're old. I think they're going to be injured. And I also still don't believe in the quarterback all that much, if I'm being honest. Got to be honest. Got to be honest. We're going to put the show to bed coming up here momentarily. We wrap up the show the same way each and every day here on Westwood One Sports Night. But I do want to give a special shout out before we get out of here. Anthony Johnson Jr. of Davenport, Iowa, going Kanye crazy at the Little League World Series. 15 punch-outs and a 300-foot home run yesterday from my guy Anthony Johnson Jr. out of Davenport, Iowa in the Little League World Series, tying the World Series record of 15 Ks in a game. And that record set days prior by his teammate. So there we go. Shout out to Anthony Johnson Jr. Shout out to the Little League World Series, which I'm consuming because I'm currently doing a free YouTube TV trial, and there's things to watch. Denton Day, how do we wrap this bad boy up here tonight?
5: We'll talk to the importance of what this Tuesday means for a very large community, and we do it next.
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0: I think we should both know when Fat Tuesday is, but yes, we're on top of Easter.
1: Oh, damn. Okay. I was not, okay. I'm way off of that. I'm not good at guessing things on this show. My track record's not strong.
0: I'll be honest, this community is not a community that you're a part of that is going to be celebrating today, but I feel like it's a community you could be a part of. The fall menu at Starbucks drops today.
1: Oh, snap. Hold up, wait a minute, let me put some caffeine in it. What do you got for us?
0: The heartbeat was going fast for you for a second, wasn't it?
1: About to say,
0: you start talking about communities, you're like, wait, hold on.
1: I'm a part of a lot of communities, pal.
0: hold on. Yeah, the fall menu is back. I'm not like the biggest Starbucks person in the world, but I figured, you know, you're trying to dive into the world of coffee a little bit. It's going to be nice and crisp. Mm-hmm. Yeah, I feel like when you have a fall drink, you can't be having a fall drink at 100 degrees.
1: Correct.
0: Like, that just... I'm not a pumpkin person, but they have like a pecan crunch latte that's pretty good. So I might indulge in that. But I, you know, it's gonna be nice temperature in DC. So it works.
1: Well, we know that fall doesn't start in DC till December. So I don't know how I don't know how nice it'll be, but you know, I'm out there. I'm about to start thotting. If we're being honest, man, I'm about to start just simping for every coffee company out there that exists.
0: I mean, well, one, we should be doing that, but also just in your personal life, forget the dating app. Just go hang out at a Starbucks.
1: You think?
0: I know.
1: That's where. Okay.
0: Yeah, that is with certainty. You can go to Starbucks. A Trader Joe's might be a good option to find yourself a nice, lovely woman.
1: Trader Joe's.
0: You can't imagine you spend a lot of time there, but now would be a great start.
1: Not a lot of time.
0: They have great snacks.
1: You know, I'm not a snack guy, bro, which is sad. It's part of the reason why maybe I should snack a little more. Maybe I should eat snacks instead of like a bunch of different meals, you know? That's tough.
0: Is that like medical advice? Can we get a doctor to co-sign that one?
1: Yeah, I'm not a big snacker. Today I told you I was excited about going across the street to the Safeway and getting
0: somebody asked in the chat what's on the menu for Meal Monday. I feel like we let that person down today.
1: Yeah, I'm sorry about that. Meal Monday, I made garlic bread and it's like creamy chicken Alfredo lasagna.
0: Meal Monday died when we ran out of things that we could reasonably make where you are currently set up.
1: Yeah. What really did it for Meal Monday is one day I did the tenders bit, and the tenders didn't cook all the way through. I was pissed. So after that, I said, nah.
0: Yeah, it wasn't the time you cut your hand on tuna.
1: No, it was not that. And by the way, there's some folks out in Cleveland that know me for that. When I introduced myself to them, they said, oh, you're the guy that like sliced his hand open on air. I'm like, yeah, that's me, pal.
0: that's you. They should buy you a coffee. You can get a Starbucks.
1: First aid kit. By the way, remember all of you liars in the damn chat. That was before Daily Road turned senile. We was going to give us, you know, first aid kits, and you all were asking me for a P.O. box. Once you all get used to somebody, you really start treating them differently, huh? Now all of I get accused of is being a race-baiting shock jock. How quickly the times have changed here on Westwood One Sports Night. But guess what? I'm not changing. So neither should you. That's going to do it, though, for a Monday night edition. First one of the week here on Westwood One Sports Night. Thank you to our guy Oliver Popular. Appreciate our guy Denton Day. Thank you to Josh Graham and Panthers GM Dan Morgan. Thank you for your calls as well. The Drake Toll Show comes at you next. We're back tomorrow night.
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1: Ow! Just get rolling. Here on a Monday night edition of What's With One Sports Night. 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You can comment in the chat and get at us there. You can get exclusive YouTube content, including our guy Josh Graham's conversation with Panthers GM Dan Morgan. We will play that at 1:40 a.m. Eastern Time, so make sure you are sticking around for that. Man, we're going to get into the most controversial story in the world of sports right now because, to be honest with you guys, I don't think there's a story out there too polarizing for this show not to touch because I think we do it so gracefully. We do such a nice job. You all do such a nice job as well.

0: giving everybody the opportunity to express their opinion, not spewing hate, and being real for the most part. Some of you, though, have a cursing problem, and if you curse on this show, you will be banned. 310-840-4910. Paul is in Massachusetts wanting to chime in. Paulie. Hello, Paul.
1: Good evening, Linnell.
0: And what up, man?
1: To answer your question with a brief and simple point. What you gonna do when the two toughest Eagles come running at you? Shockingly, surprise, the Patriots just beat them, although it's not our best team. But now here's what you do. You pick the lesser of the two evils, which you brought up is equal. Which is more terrifying? They're both wicked, so you're right. You have to double team one and play away from the other one. And the best part and the smartest part is if you can do that, you can control and have a chance to put. If you can't, as Smashy Freddie Blassie would say, he'll turn them into pencil neck geeks and raw meat and chew people up. Hey, weren't you surprised the Patriots won? Because I was.
0: I mean, it's preseason. That doesn't really move me one way or another. I am more and more terrified about week one as we get closer to it. And as far as the Patriots are concerned, this is a anti-Patriot program.
1: Right.
0: Great. Appreciate you, pal. Not anti-Patriot program, but I don't know. We're going to have predictions week coming up on the show here in a couple of weeks. That week that we have in between the, you know, cut down day and then the start of the regular season. Because I want to officially put some things in wax and still up in the air in terms of how I really feel about the AFC East and the AFC playoff picture as a whole. Because a certain somebody predicted the entire North to make the playoffs. Will that prediction stay in wax? We will see as we get closer to predictions week. Logan is in Georgia wanting to chime in. Logan, what's up, man?
2: Hey, man. You were talking about Jaden Daniels, and I just wanted to ask your opinion on what you thought if the whole situation about him and the jersey retirement at LSU, if you think he should be embarrassed or anything like that. What's your opinion on that?
0: I appreciate the call, brother. We talked about that when it was top of the mind. People are tripping. Lane Kiffin is a certified jackass. So I don't know why anyone's taking LSU's side in this situation. Anyone siding with Lane Kiffin? You got problems, pal. We're going to do it. We're going to get into something here that I went back and forth all day about. Was I going to talk about it? Was I not? Was I going to talk about it? Was I not? And I figured, you know what? Let's do it. This situation we're about to talk about, I don't want to get into anything political with it. I just want to talk about it for what it is. Enes Kanter and the behavior that he displayed this weekend and the behavior that he's displayed on social media, how do I put this lightly without getting canceled? First of all, what happened last night at the Indiana Fever Chicago Sky game? Enes Kanter ejected from the game for chastising, harassing Chicago Sky guard Natasha Cloud. Now, there are multiple different accounts from multiple different people that were there. Some people saying Kanter was berating them throughout the whole game. One person came to Kanter's defense saying, no, he was just cheering. The bottom line is, when you're a 7-foot male and a female approaches you or begins to approach you, skewing out swear words and whatnot, throwing her hands up, clearly angry, upset, and demonstrative, you don't walk towards the female. It seems and comes off as aggressive. So Enes Kanter, totally dead wrong for walking towards Natasha Cloud. And I am thankful for the security at the arena for handling that and de-escalating that before it went any further, because who knows where that ultimately could have went. So if anybody out there is saying, well, he didn't mean to, he didn't need to get ejected from the game, it's not fair. Anybody out there that feels that way, get a grip. Him walking towards her as a 7-foot male while she's angry and aggressive, it's not a good look. Natasha Cloud, on the other hand, this is the difference between me and a whole lot of other shows, man. I'm going to call it like I see it. I'm going to keep it 8 more than 92. Two wrongs don't make a right. I don't believe Natasha Cloud was right for walking up to him and trying to cuss him out in the first place. I don't think, no, I know. I'm not going to sit here and say that the behavior was tolerable. I'm not. Do I understand why she wanted to go cuss him out? Sure. He has been acting a total fool on social media. He has. Calling out the W, attacking the W for their unwillingness to take a stance on something that doesn't exist. I learned a term earlier today from our super producer, Denton Day. Grifting. Ennis Cantor is a grade A grifter. Making a problem out of something that doesn't really exist. The problem that Ennis Cantor continues to highlight is that he feels that the WNBA's language and their collective bargaining agreement, he doesn't feel it's specific enough. In the collective bargaining agreement, I'm going to pull up the exact language so I don't screw that up. But essentially, in the collective bargaining agreement for the WNBA, they're very specific, but not specific enough, according to Ennis Cantor. They're specific in what constitutes a WNBA player. Article 13, Section 1 says if you identify as a woman, then you are allowed to play. Ennis Cantor in Royce White, they have both ignorantly come out and said, I identify as a woman, so yes, I should be able to play. Now, to Kathy Engelbert and the W's credit, they came out today and released a statement to ESPN saying no, Ennis Cantor and Royce White, they're both ineligible to participate in the WNBA. Why do you think they're ineligible? They're men. That's the point here. Whatever Ennis Cantor, whatever weird-ass thing that he's trying to do, I'm not here for it. It's divisive, and I don't understand his infatuation with an issue that doesn't exist. The bottom line is, anybody, and this is where I'm trying to walk the tightrope here, and I'm just going to call it how I see it. Ennis Cantor and anyone really standing with him, to me, is totally off the rocker. The NBA, or the WNBA rather, should not be pigeonholed or forced to answer or respond to a hypothetical scenario. And that's what this is at this point. It is a hypothetical scenario. No transgender person exists currently in the WNBA, and no transgender person is attempting to enter the WNBA. Until that happens, what should the W say? My answer, absolutely nothing. Because who's thinking about that? You know what should be highlighted and talked about with the W? This is the thing that continues to piss me off with you all. And when I say you all, I'm not directing it at hopefully anybody listening. But damn it, there's a group of people out there that all they live to do, all they want to do is talk about the WNBA in this negative light. And we got people that call into this show and talk about how nobody cares about the W and the W's irrelevant. And why do we got to talk about relationships? Why can't we just talk about the game? Well, let me give you a couple of updates about the WNBA and where things stand as we get ready to reach the tail end of the regular season here. Over this past weekend, Caitlin Clark, one of the best players in the sport, hit a career high in three-pointers. You know what? She's also right in the thick of the MVP conversation within the sport. She's also spearheading the best team maybe right now in the entire league. You know what I'm saying? There's a rookie in Olivia Miles that's firmly within the MVP conversation for the Minnesota Lynx. Historic stuff happening right now. If she was to win MVP, and she's got a damn good case for it, she'd be the first rookie since Candace Parker back in 2008 to win MVP as a rookie. There's historic things happening. What do I get up here every time we talk about the WSA? What do I say? We're in the golden age of WNBA basketball. There is more talent in this league than there's ever been. We'll talk about history. It was a history-making weekend in the W, despite Enes Kanter's ignorant ass trying to steal the moonlight away from the actual product on the floor. Paige Beckers. Paige Beckers, over the course of this weekend, had a historic performance. Most points ever in a WNBA game to not play the entire fourth quarter. She had 32 points through three quarters. Didn't even play in the fourth. Historic. Great things happening here. Angel Reese, in her stretch of play over the past four games, historically good. MVP race is tight. Race at the top of the standings are tight. And we also had more history coming out of D.C., my stomping grounds. So you know I'm a pop it. The Washington Mystics last night with their W became the youngest team in WNBA history to qualify for the postseason. Parity exists in this league. Star power exists in this league. Storylines exist in this league. Yet you all try to tell me every time I open my mouth about it that nobody cares. Guess what? They're coming. I've been whispering it to you all spring, all summer. Get it in now. We got a great, you know, NL MVP race going on right now in Major League Baseball. Get it in while it's her. Because I'm telling you, this time next year, there will be no Major League Baseball. And that league that you all think no one cares about, that league that you all think is just drama-filled, it's going to be at the top of your mind. And they earned that. They deserve that. So while I think Enes Kanter and Natasha Cloud both in the wrong this weekend, yeah, but let's not bury the lead, guys. I continue to believe that this league is in a great spot. And it's growing, getting bigger and better, and people do care about it. Despite what you all think, people do care about it. The question is, are they going to be able to survive? Are they going to self-implode? And to me, right, I think they've handled this latest issue, this latest controversy, I think they've handled it quite well. Shh. Quiet on the creek. That's what it's been. They've been whisper quiet on the whole thing. And they should be. You don't battle ignorance with ignorance. You don't. And the sad part about Enes Kanter and his ignorant ass, I don't totally disagree with everything that he's saying. I don't. But the reality is, the way he is going about it, the ignorance that he has shown in the situation, I think is sad. It honestly is. 310-840-4910. Couple of different things you can chime in on here on Westwood One Sports Night. Is J.J. McCarthy going to be a NFL quarterback this time next year? You can chime in on that and his performance from this weekend. Any concern from any of you out there surrounding the Washington Commanders after their starting offense totally looked inept during their one drive that they played against the Detroit Lions this past weekend? And then we finally got the big news out of Cleveland. Deshaun Watson named the starter. I believe it's more likely for Watson to succeed than fail simply because of the supporting cast. Your expectations for Deshaun Watson, and then has Shedeur Sanders seen his moment come and go? 310-840-4910 is the number. And if you want to chime in on anything that we've said about the W, feel free to do that as well at 310-840-4910. Let's go to Johnny in Atlanta. Johnny, what's going on?
3: What's going on, Lanier? Hey, I'm going to talk about Shedeur and Deshaun. First of all, you got to realize Aaron Rodgers set, Jordan Love set, and they both became pro Pro Bowl quarterback. I think this is Shador's time to take a seat back, humble himself, and learn how to become a pro from the sideline. Because real talk, since Sam Darnold become great until he sat in 49ers, and now look at him now. And Glenn, the dude from the Jets who was at Seattle, he sat behind Westname, and he became great. I think Shador would be a great quarterback in Cleveland. He just got to learn how to watch and take, absorb, and get himself ready to become a starter. Because next year he will be a starter. They put Deshaun up there. They hope he have a great season. Because he ain't gonna be there next year. They either gonna cut him or they try to trade him. And the sad thing about it, when they gonna trade him, they probably bring him back to Atlanta. Because we in a quarterback situation
0: right
3: now. Oh my
0: God!
3: Cause
0: see how it all, Johnny and Atlanta always come back to these sorry ass Falcons in July.
3: Hey, you my man now. Look at the quarterback. But look at the quarterbacks we got right now. Penny,
0: Johnny,
3: stay hurt.
0: Johnny, it's a horrible situation, brother. I ain't gonna sugarcoat it. But
3: that,
0: Johnny,
3: it's
0: real quick,
3: a horrible situation.
0: Penix got cleared.
3: Yes.
0: You want him to start?
3: He got to. Cause guess what? He ain't gonna finish. He gonna be hurt. He's showing you what he is. Ever since he came out of college, he showed the type of quarterback he is. You said J.J. McCarthy is glass. This dude is paper. He tissue. So that's why I said if Deshaun do good in Cleveland, that he's out of Cleveland. If he do good this year, I'm telling
0: you, somebody else
3: will give
0: him a chance.
3: Him.
0: Is what you're saying?
3: Yeah,
0: with
3: the Falcons.
0: Yeah,
3: the Falcons.
0: I'm gonna let you run
3: because
0: I'm up against him.
3: All right.
0: I got Johnny, man. Johnny goes hard for his Falcons. Mr. Positive, wanting to chime in. What do you got for us, Greg? Your thoughts on what we've talked about thus far tonight?
4: Hey, Linnell, Mr. Positive, boom, shakalaka. Hey, you say you don't want to get political. I got to tell you, my friend, sports is an aspect of culture. There is loopholes in jurisprudence. It is controversial. You cannot stop it, my friend. It's the culture that we live in, the cancel culture. It is so many variables when it comes to what's happening in the WNBA. And what we are is we're talking about it. You're right. We've got to be more commonsensical. We've got to look at the situation as black and white. But because there's loopholes in politics and there's loopholes in jurisprudence, you're going to come to the conclusion that this cancer guy is just playing the game. Boom.
0: And that's what I believe as well, Greg. And I appreciate the call. That was one of your better calls. Because I believe cancer is... Not that we're doing like call evaluations, by the way, guys. That's not happening for anybody. Greg, you must be an awful caller if I'm complimenting how good your call was. Kidding, Greg. But no, he kind of hits it on the head here, man. I just, he's playing the game. I think he wants attention, and I give credit to the W for not coming out and giving him the attention that he is seeking right now. 310-840-4910. It's how you reach us here on Westwood One Sports Tonight. Should the WNBA be forced to speak on an issue that's not happening? Your thoughts on the Browns quarterback competition, plus Lane Kiffin at it again, showing that he cares about nobody but Lane. We'll let you hear from the Tigers head coach. Plus, take your calls next here on Westwood One Sports Tonight. Football is back, and something big is coming. 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

0: in the W. Angel Reese going off. She broke I got it. Okay. Miss Holdsclaw. The first name I think is Shamique Holdsclaw. I don't know why I'm acting like that was such a hard name to say. Angel Reese tonight, historically good, breaking Shamique Holdsclaw's 23-year-old record for the most rebounds ever in a WNBA game. Angel Reese tonight, 26 rebounds, guys. 26 rebounds. Mebounds, as she likes to call them. You better go ahead with your bad self. Miss Angel Reese now moves into second place all time in 20 rebound games in the W, and now sits just one double-double away from tying the WNBA record for most double-doubles in a season. So when you ass clowns and talk about her like she's some bum, check yourself. She's been historically good this year. Now, the reason I'm hot about this, literally at like 7:30 tonight, I'm in the group, the group FaceTime with my cousin and my brother, and you know, my brother is borderline just an Angel Reese hater. Says, bro, she's sloppy. I would cook her one-on-one. Now, my brother played overseas basketball, played out in Morocco, conference player of the year in his little conference. So he could hoop. But I always get on him and be like, man, Angel Reese would clamp you, knowing that he would probably cook her. But he talks about how she looks uncoordinated. He also says Rudy Gobert sucks and isn't a good basketball player. Okay, multi-time defensive player of the year. He sees only offense is what I feel like. Angel Reese tonight, though, dog. This is how you get people to stop talking about politics. You hoop. Angel Reese, historic performance tonight as the Atlanta Dream knocked off the L.A. Sparks. 310-840-4910. I want to get into some college football stuff here momentarily, but we do got a couple calls that we'll get to. Bob is in Baltimore. What's up, Bob?
1: Hey, buddy. You just said Shamique Holdsclaw, like you had no idea who she was. She was the number one overall pick in the 1999 WNBA draft.
0: I didn't know who she was, brother. I had no clue.
1: You don't even know who she is. That's what's crazy. You're talking all this smack. You have no idea who an all-time WNBA player is. What are you talking about, man? How do you not know who she is?
0: How do I not know who she is? She was drafted when?
1: You don't know the WNBA because you're talking nonsense. Because Angel Reese, like, oh yeah, Angel Reese did this. You don't even know what record she broke, man.
0: What the brother? What's your point? What is your point, Bob?
1: Shamique Holdsclaw. You don't even know she's an all-time player. She's 10 times. She's a Hall of Famer. You don't.
0: So is and Angel Reese is going to be a Hall of Famer. Pal, what's your point? What's
1: no,
0: your point?
1: She's not. I'm from Baltimore.
0: Want to bet?
1: I'm from Baltimore.
0: Bet?
1: I know she's not a Hall of Famer.
0: Want to bet? Want to bet?
1: Want to bet? Want to bet what? That she gets a lot of mebounds?
0: Come on, pal.
1: Yeah, she can have 5 billion mebounds. She's not.
0: You sound like a certified hater,
1: hey,
0: you're exactly
1: you
0: who I was directing the comment.
1: You need to get your own, check yourself.
0: I need to check myself because I'm applauding Angel Reese. I need to check myself because I'm applauding Angel Reese. Say goodbye. Say goodbye. Say goodbye. I need to check myself because I'm praising Angel Reese. Sorry, I didn't know who Shamique Holdsclaw was. Drafted in 1999. You know what I was doing in 1999? Picking my nose and drooling. 310-840-4910 is the number. But historic night from Angel Reese tonight. Historic weekend over the weekend for Caitlin Clark in terms of her breaking and setting her own career high in terms of three-pointers made in the game. I mean, just a big, big weekend for the league. And then yesterday, as I mentioned, the Mystics becoming the youngest team in WNBA history to clinch the postseason. Rob is in Connecticut. What's up, Rob?
2: Hey, Linnell, what's going on? Man, I tell you, you get me all geeked up because you get geeked up, I get geeked up, everybody.
0: We're all geeked up, Rob.
2: Tonight.
0: You know what I'm saying? We all geeked
2: Come
0: up
2: on.
0: Right here.
2: Talk about it. Yeah, listen, yesterday when I called you up, I know you had to go to the break. You cut me off, but I wanted to talk about, first off, The thing is, you say W, right? It's not the TNBA, and it will never be the TNBA.
0: Okay, Rob, I love you, my man. I have to let you go because that's where we didn't want to go. And on that note, I am going to move on to what I really wanted to talk about this segment, the world of college football and how things continue to get Kanye crazy. You're going to try to cancel me for that, too? I'm calling Kanye West a crazy person. It got Kanye crazy. It's turning into the Wild Wild West in terms of the NCAA. And the latest issue plaguing the sport is something that I know a lot of college football purists out there are vomiting over. Daquan Wright, who was just waived by the Cleveland Browns, he committed to LSU. And the reason that this is allowed to happen, he is a part of that class of 2022 that has been granted a temporary restraining order and the ability to go back and play a fifth year. But we did have a big court ruling on Thursday or Friday. Friday, I believe it was, the big court ruling that came in favor of the NCAA, basically canceling out the other ruling that was put into place, giving that extra eligibility to the class of, or to the players that graduated high school in 2022. The reality of the situation when it comes to the world of college football, I've said this time and time again, there's no rules here. It's the wild, wild west. And in this situation in particular, with this rule, the NCAA, like, I'm trying to like think of a way to put it in layman's terms. Like it's like that one friend that just always has something bad happening to him. And when I was in college, I was that guy, like tire popping, needing an oil change all the time, spilling things on a clean white t-shirt. It just always feels like it always feels like the NCAA is caught with his pants down. It always feels like the NCAA never knows what's coming around the corner. You know, when you're watching a scary movie and you know, don't open the door, don't open the door. You're going to get killed. The NCAA always opens the damn door. Shocker, they're bleeding out right now. The NCAA is bleeding out right now. Because here's the reality, guys. You should have saw this one coming. There's a lot of blame to go around. But once again, the NCAA caught flat-footed. Of course, others were going to sue for continued eligibility once you gave that high school class of 2022 special privileges. The moment you did that, you opened up Pandora's box to get sued. Easy to understand that, correct? Easy to understand that. And as we've said all winter, all spring, all summer about the NCAA and what their biggest issue is, they need to stop calling on Congress. You can't have the law and the courts solve every one of your problems. You can't have them. You can't have your cake and eat it too. You can ask for Congress's help. It's what they're there for, right? It's what they're there for. But you can't have them try to fix all of your problems and focus on your eligibility issues. The NCAA should be protected in determining who can play and for how long. That's it. It's very simple. I'm not asking anything egregious at all. Not asking anything crazy or out of the question at all. The NCAA should be protected with their rules that they put in place. Courts shouldn't be able to come in and overturn rules on eligibility, who can play and how long. The courts have no business getting involved from that standpoint. They don't. The NCAA lacks strong leadership. We all know it. It's the biggest problem that plagues them as a league. And the other problem that they have is this. I don't believe even some of the most highest ranking officials within the sport, even the guys that have the most clout and cachet, I don't believe all the top coaches are on the same page when it comes to this stuff. There's no unity. There's no unity within the NCAA. They're flying by the seat of their pants. They just wake up and say, screw it. That's how the league is being run. That's how college football is being run. Two of the most powerful, well-known names in the sport, Dan Lanning, head coach at Oregon, and Lane Kiffin, head coach at LSU, totally differing opinions on who should be allowed to be recruited by NCAA schools. This Daquan Wright situation, and look, like I said over the weekend, if you got the chance to catch me here, I don't blame the players, dog. I don't. I promise to God I don't. I blame the league. Put yourself in the player's situation. If you're Daquan Wright and you got cut by Cleveland, what you gonna go start practicing life insurance? What you gonna go try to work at Home Depot? Flip a burger? Sell car insurance or something? No. If you're able to go back and make the bag, why would you not? So what I don't want to do with this, what I don't want to do with this situation is blame the athletes for the decision that they're making. No, no, no. Don't blame the athlete. Blame the league for allowing it to happen. Honestly. It's the reality of it. I'm going to let you hear from an adult, and I'm going to let you hear from a kid. Let you hear from an adult first. Here is Dan Lanning, the head coach of Oregon, speaking about the Daquan Wright situation and other guys leaving the NFL and having college eligibility.
3: Your thoughts just on guys coming from the NFL back to college. I know you guys aren't really interested in the 5-for-5, but just the state of college athletics right now from every sport, it just seems like who's eligible? You don't really know. What's your feelings on that?
4: Yeah, I mean, I think there's a lot of negatives that are involved around this. One, once you go to the NFL, to me, you're in the NFL. You don't get the opportunity to come back. Two, you know, most of us have built our rosters and you have a limited roster limit now. So if you invited somebody back to your team, that means you're kicking somebody else off your team, right, to match your roster limits. I don't think that's fair to the players that worked all summer, all spring, and put themselves in position to be ready to work for a team. You know, to have somebody come back. But ultimately, you know, it used to be once you had an agent or once you went and did the combine or once you went to mini, I mean, all those things qualified as you are no longer an amateur. You're a professional now once you declared for the draft. So to let any of those players come back, you know, fair or unfair to them, it's unfair to the sport. And I think it's unfair to the players that are on current teams, you know, for those guys to be coming back.
0: And I know Lane Kiffin's the one that's going to get a lot of slack. Didn't help me out here is with this situation in particular. Is Lane the only one that's going to this extent having a former NFLer come back?
5: Well, he has multiple now. And
0: well, multiple, yes.
5: They conveniently have been to have been on his Ole Miss team last year. They went to the NFL. He goes to LSU. They're coming back because of this ruling to college football and playing in LSU in Louisiana. And in Louisiana is a really big key here because they are one of the states that is allowing this to be done. You had mentioned the ruling that came down on Friday in Colorado. You have a problem that is now even worse because you have two separate courts in two separate states saying two separate things. You're like, well, how do we, which one are we going to follow? Well, if you want to go play in Louisiana, you follow the Louisiana ruling and then you can allow, like if it'll bring you in. Ryan Day had said something earlier today where he said, hey man, if everyone else is going to do it, we're going to
0: have to do it.
5: Like, we don't want to, but we're going to have to.
0: But here's the thing. Do you? I don't necessarily buy that. And I'm wondering, like, this is where I think the coaches need to come together and go, hey, let's all have a handshake agreement. We're not going to participate in this BS because we don't want to set a bad precedent.
5: The last time there was a handshake agreement in college football, there was this thing called the Alliance. It was the Big Ten, the Pac-12, and I can't remember if it was the Big 12 or the ACC. Regardless, the Big Ten then stole like 3 to 4 Pac-12 teams and basically doomed the conference. So handshake agreements don't exactly go over well in that sport.
0: And oh, by the way, the season starts in 8 days. So, buckle up. Should be a fascinating college football season. 310-840-4910 is the number. I want you all to chime in on this. Daquan Wright, Former Browns tight end waived by the NFL team over the weekend, going to commit to LSU. When it comes to the landscape of college football, should, or let me frame it this way. Is Lane Kiffin wrong? Is Lane Kiffin at fault here? Do you blame Lane Kiffin for taking advantage of the eligibility rules? 310-840-4910. One, do you blame Lane Kiffin for taking advantage of those eligibility rules? And then two, do you have any hope for the future of college football? 310-840-4910. Your call's next.
6: The Browns named Deshaun Watson their starting quarterback. Has there ever been a Week 1 starter less popular with his own fan base?
7: Last time I played on this field, I tore my Achilles. 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

0: text line. Linnell Willingham getting you up to 3 a.m. Eastern time. Question simple on the phone lines. Is LSU head coach Lane Kiffin, is he a villain or is he a visionary? 310-840-4910. Lane Kiffin and the Tigers taking full advantage of a ruling in the courts that gives special treatment and eligibility to high school seniors that graduated in the year 2022. They're all being afforded an extra year of eligibility no matter what you got going on in life, including former Ole Miss Rebels tight end Daquan Wright. He just committed to LSU after being waived by the Cleveland Browns. Here is Lane Kiffin earlier today giving his thoughts on how he feels his school should move in this ever-changing landscape of college athletics.
1: Do it. So, you know, we have, you know, made a decision to recruit some kids around the country. And, you know, through these multiple injunctions around the country, which this is not a first time, they've been in college sports for a while, a group of players were granted a fifth year of eligibility around the country in multiple sports. And through them winning their injunction and entry into the portal, they're available to recruit. And so ourselves, like many places around the country, are recruiting them. And at the end of the day, you know, because of these rulings, they're either going to play for you or they're going to play somewhere else around the country. So we've made a decision to recruit them, like probably most people are.
0: Yeah, I just, Lane Kiffin speaks with this, like, matter-of-fact tone that honestly pisses me off. Like, who does Lane think he is? The frustrating part about what he's saying and, like, the tone in which he's talking about, he's talking like, well, duh, we're going to recruit them. They're able to be recruited. Why would we not? Like, I understand wanting to win above everything else, but, man, when you're a coach in a sports league that lacks integrity, that lacks rules, that lacks structure, I don't give you as much credit as maybe you would deserve for being a winner in that league or in that sport. But on the same token, right, while I don't agree with Lane, you have to look at it from the other side, because Lane's playing by the rules that were assigned to him. If we're being frank, there's no morality, you know, clause in college football. Lane is playing by the rules that were set for him. And when you look at it from that vantage point, that's where we ask the question, well, is he a visionary? Is he a visionary for not giving a rat's ass what anybody else thinks about him? That's probably the only thing I like about Lane Kiffin. I want to take that and acquire that skill. It's hard in 2026 being a sports media personality and still being a person at the end of the day. I get berated in my messages, called all types of names, racial slurs, etc. But that's what comes with the territory, right? That is what comes with the territory. When it comes to Lane Kiffin and his decision and LSU's decision as a program to recruit former NFLers is what he's saying. Do you think he's a villain or do you think he's a visionary? 310-840-4910 is the number. I want you all to line up on the phones with this because I'm fascinated by it. You heard Lane Kiffin's perspective. If you're just now joining us, you haven't heard the perspective of one Dan Lanning. Here's the Oregon head coach giving his thoughts on the new eligibility rules in college football.
2: Your thoughts just on guys coming from the NFL back to college. I know you guys aren't really interested in the 5-for-5, but just the state of college athletics right now from every sport, it just seems like who's eligible? You don't really know. What's your feelings on that?
3: Yeah, I mean, I think there's a lot of negatives that are involved around this. One, once you go to the NFL, to me, you're in the NFL. You don't get the opportunity to come back. Two, you know, most of us have built our rosters, and you have a limited roster limit now. So if you invited somebody back to your team, that means you're kicking somebody else off your team, right, to match your roster limits. I don't think that's fair to the players that worked all summer, all spring, and put themselves in position to be ready to work for a team, you know, to have somebody come back. But ultimately, you know, it used to be once you had an agent, or once you went and did the combine, or once you went to mini, I mean, all those things qualified as you are no longer an amateur. You're a professional now once you declared for the draft. So to let any of those players come back, you know, fair or unfair to them, it's unfair to the sport. And I think it's unfair to the players that are on current teams, you know, for those guys to be coming back.
0: The strongest point of Dan Lanning's argument, I agree with most of it and all of it really, is what he said at the end there about the roster restrictions, and you're now taking an opportunity away from somebody who's been a part of your program all spring and all summer for a dude that was just in the National Football League. Not a good look, but Lane Kiffin doesn't really give a damn. Him and the LSU Tigers, they're going to recruit whoever. Is he a villain or is he a visionary? Your calls next there on Westwood One Sports Night.
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0: Here's Linnell Willingham.
1: 310-840-4910, the number here on a Westwood One Sports Night. Linnell Willingham getting you up to 3 a.m. Eastern Time. A lot more to get into, including a trip around the National Football League coming up at about 2:20 a.m. Eastern Time. We also will get you the biggest news in the world of sports today. The Browns officially naming their starting quarterback. Right now, they're talking all things college football. Lane Kiffin and Oregon head coach Dan Lanning both give us some pretty strong thoughts on how they feel about the eligibility confusion that's going on right now within the landscape of college football. Lane Kiffin said, we're recruiting everybody we're allowed to. Dan Lanning saying, not so fast. There are levels to this. There's an integrity that we have in our program that would restrict us from just recruiting anybody at any time of year because we have morals, we have values. Easy to slam Lane Kiffin for this, right? He is thinking about Lane and keeping Lane at the front of Lane's mind, per usual. No one should be surprised at this. Is this selfish Lane Kiffin decision, though, more justifiable than others? He's just playing by the rules that were given to him. 310-840-4910. Is Lane Kiffin a villain in this situation or a visionary in this situation? 310-840-4910. Tommy is in Knoxville. I'm sure someone in Knoxville has a strong opinion

0: on One Lane Kiffin. What's going on, Tommy? Welcome in, buddy.
1: Good evening, sir. Yes, like many in Knoxville, I have an opinion on Lane. I share the opinion that Al Davis had before Lane came to Knoxville, that he's just a liar. And he's also a very selfish guy. Had a pretty good gig going at the University of Tennessee. Walked out on it to go to Southern Cal. It didn't surprise anybody at Knoxville when he walked out on his team to go to LSU and left Ole Miss without a coach. They did okay. They didn't need him as the only game in town. And Lane forgets often that in college sports, you're building on a long tradition, and a lot of people have built sports up. A lot of people are kind of tearing it apart right now.
0: Yeah.
1: But there's a lot of pride at various places. And when you look at the way Lane treats places, he just in it for himself, not realizing that there's other people that have built up programs so he can become a rich guy. And it's kind of a shame to watch. Lane's coming to Knoxville in November to play Tennessee this year. And he will get the same reception he's had before, like when he was at Ole Miss and had his players lay down rather than keep up to speed with Josh Heupel's offense and fake injuries. And this time, maybe we could turn something different. There's a guy that I'm thinking of that has a year of eligibility left. He played a redshirt year at Alabama. He played in a junior college. He played 2 years for Tennessee. So maybe Alvin Kamara would be available on Saturday. Come back and be a running back. Could
0: you imagine Faison Brandon handing the ball off to Alvin Kamara? Wouldn't that be something?
1: Yeah, or putting a screen pass out to him and letting him work on the fine young men from LSU. But anyway,
0: say, real quick, 10 seconds or less, are you all excited about your true freshie? We're excited about your
1: we're pretty much hoping right now that he's the five-star that he was recruited as.
0: For sure. Appreciate the call. Hopefully they treat him better than they treated Nico. I probably pissed some Tennessee fans off by saying that. Nico was a pretty selfish man and treated them poorly, I know.
2: I mean, that Iamaliava family was they had some demands. Iamaliava. Nico I. His parents had some demands after 1 year, and Tennessee said, we're good.
0: Yeah, and I respect them for saying, we're good. I think when that situation happened, Denton, folks forgot that, like, Nico I could, like, legitimately sling it. So he's a guy that I'm interested in seeing this year. Still a whole lot of upside with that kid. Their recruiting efforts of him dating back to high school, though, kind of were a little bit ridiculous. 310-840-4910. Is Lane Kiffin a villain or a visionary? Al is in Detroit. What's up, Al?
3: So here's the issue. If you look back at Maurice Claret and Ed O'Bannon, those two started it all. The NCAA tried to destroy Claret for trying to come out early. And Ed O'Bannon wanted just a couple of dollars, and they didn't want to give it to him, and it turned into the NIL. Our American sports are created so they don't even have to ever win. I've been using these college kids for the last 40, 50 years, hypocrites like as you can be, paying these coaches crazy amount of money. They said that they would never be enough money if they paid the kids. There's plenty of money. Everybody's donating money. They're still making billions and billions of dollars off of it. Why can't and no one has a really right to work in America? These are college. Why is it college sports? If you look at European sports, we get teams that get relegated. If you're not good, you drop down. There's no reason for college kids. Football, you can only play in America. You get stuck playing your whole life. You're not even allowed to play any other sports.
0: Can I be honest? That's technically not true, though. You can play football in other countries.
3: What? Can you play in America? I'm a high school basketball coach. No one is allowed to play anything other than football. It's not.
0: Hold
3: like
0: on.
3: You play
0: well,
3: soccer.
0: You're a terrible ass high school basketball coach, then.
3: No.
0: Why would you limit your kids?
3: Listen.
0: I'm a big proponent, especially in today's day and age.
3: I'm not saying me. I'm saying the football coaches. If you look at through PAL all the way through, it's pretty much football. Now, you might get to play soccer in third grade, fourth grade.
0: So you're angry that your high school, are you angry that the football coach won't let you use his players at the team?
3: No. It's not even that issue. I've always worked well.
0: I'll be honest. I'd give him
3: We work well together. But my point is, traditionally, football has always controlled all those things. And most of those kids get nothing out of it. You know, the little fake college scholarships that we've been saying all these years, everybody knows that.
0: We gotta let you go. Jesus Christ! Why can't you guys just give? You were cooking too, pal. Why do you guys always just drop a swear word? Do y'all want me to get canceled? Do y'all want the show to get canceled? Do y'all want me to get fired? Don't answer that question. Especially some of you out there in the chat. Don't answer that.
2: He like had me in the first half, and then even before the swear word, he went off on this like tangent where he lost me a little bit.
0: So I was over. So if we're grading 6.5 out of 10 on the call,
2: well, you'll get 6.5. You had a good history with the Ed O'Bannon and the Maurice Claret and some of the things where the NCAA got wrecked because they tried. This is an organization that was never looking ahead. They were always trying to hold everybody back. That's a bar. But this is why they are here. Now they're relying on the courts. And the courts, the NCAA for the past like 6 years, has been getting royally destroyed in court. It doesn't matter. Small court, big court, it doesn't matter. They've been getting wrecked in every single court case. And it's their own doing. But now we're here to where Lane Kiffin, the ultimate opportunist, is taking heavy advantage.
0: The ultimate opportunist. 310-840-4910. This is you. I genuinely like get tickle pink at you guys. Like I've called in to, and Denton, you, I don't know how many times you called in to sports radio when you were a kid. I called in so many times. I never thought about cursing. I never thought. Now maybe because I was like 17, 18, but even then I'm like immature and I'm cussing everywhere but my house. And I still never thought to cuss on a sports radio show. Y'all wash your mouth out with soap. 310-840-4910. I guess Lane Kiffin will do that to you. Is Lane Kiffin a villain or is he a visionary for LSU basically saying, look, we don't have any morals for who we're going to recruit. If they're deemed eligible in the court of law, they're eligible here. 310-840-4910. Lane Kiffin, villain. Or visionary. Dave is in Atlanta. What's going on, Dave?
4: What's going on now?
0: What's up, buddy? How you doing?
4: Yeah, no, I love this topic, everything y'all been talking about. Honestly, I think he's neither. He definitely seems like the type to just kind of take advantage of any opportunity that's there. Doesn't really think about the moral aspects, but at the same time, I mean, it's working. It feels like the, this whole situation kind of feels like the kid who reclassed and then went to go move to play for the high school team. But, I mean, that's just kind of how it works.
0: It's unfortunate. Inmates are kind of running the asylum here. The NCAA drowning right now is what it feels like, man. I appreciate the call. 310-840-4910. I'm fascinated by it all. Because a lot of people love college football, including me. Great sport, great to follow, great product on the field. I just don't understand. And we talk a lot of trash about Kathy Engelbert in the W. And we talk a lot of trash about Adam Silver in the NBA. At least their rules are set in stone. At least their rules are protected. At least their rules can't be undermined in court. 310-840-4910. As we're having this convo about Lane Kiffin, I naturally think big picture about the future of the NCAA, and we briefly got into this last week. It's coming. Whether you want it to or not, it's almost like going to school, and I knew, you know, whenever I came home from school, in the school bus that would pass by our apartment condo out in Gaithersburg, Maryland. If I saw my uncle's car in the driveway or in the parking lot, rather, because we live in a condo, if I seen his car in the parking lot, I knew I was about to get my ass whipped. And I knew what I did earlier in the day to get my ass whipped. With the NCAA, like, you knew this was coming. You knew this was coming. You knew when the rulings was made that folks were going to turn their nose up at this thing and go, can I try? Can I try? Yet it's happened anyway. 310-840-4910 is the number. It's happening. And just like how I knew when my uncle's car was home, I was probably getting an ass whooping. I know that a super conference is on the way. We keep having all of these little inklings and droppings of, like, super conference alert, super conference alert, super conference alert. It feels like the only solution that we have here. And if I'm being honest, it's no disrespect to the Big 12 or the ACC. I'm all cool with a SEC Big 10 Super League. I'm here for it.
2: It's full disrespect. Get your weight up.
0: Like, this is what, yeah. If you
2: can't hang, we don't want to see you.
0: If you can't hang, you can't bang. Bottom line, pal, it is what it is. But when I slide the ACC, Miami, I'm not talking to you. You know what I'm saying? It's like if you grew up in a household with siblings and you were the good sibling and everybody's getting reamed at about something, you know, the parent after a while would say, baby, you know I wasn't talking about you. That was about your brother. You keep doing what you're doing. We're not talking about you, Miami. You know what I'm saying? Is that the only team that I respect in that conference? Pretty much.
2: Yeah, pretty much. Maybe a little bit of Clemson.
0: A little bit of Clemson.
2: 5 years ago.
0: Yeah, if Dabo gets his act together and starts spending some money.
2: Florida State 13 years ago.
0: Yeah. But, like, other than that, we don't really care about you. Notre Dame. By the way, the shot that Lane also took a shot at Marcus Freeman today, which I thought was pretty damn interesting as well. Lane just, do his players like him?
2: Well, I can think of at least two that like him because they just left NFL teams to come back and
0: well, hold on, Denton. Was that about their liking of Lane Kiffin, or do they like that bag that LSU put the trap on him?
2: Because I wish they knew how much money they were getting paid. I am, like, legitimately curious because they're leaving NFL contracts that pay money. You're getting $100,000 in the NFL. Are you getting that in college?
0: I think now? Daquan Wright was $212,000 was the number that I saw. You think his NIL bag will be more than that, right?
2: Is it? Are you going to give – you got $250,000 for a tight end that's going to come join your team 5 days before the regular season officially starts with week zero? That's crazy. If they just have – if they have that kind of money, why aren't they sponsoring us? I'll be the LSU network. You got that kind of money just drop on a whim like that, I will come play for Lane Kiffin.
0: Yeah.
2: I'll be his hype man the way that what's the dude that walked around with a boombox that followed Will Wade
0: Amir
2: around?
0: Khan.
2: I'll be Lane Amir Kiffin's Khan. Amir Khan, just a lot balder.
0: 310-840-4910. I always say it, like, I was having a conversation with my cousin, my brother yesterday. I'm like, man, my Uncle Steven used to tell us, man, y'all do 100 push-ups, 100 sit-ups every night before bed, and I'm telling you, it'll work out for you. And then it got to a point where I'm like, man, I don't want to do that. I don't want to do no 100 push-ups. I'm trying to watch Raw, man. At some point, I'm getting my push-ups and my sit-ups in during commercials. But then as you get a couple of reps in, the commercial breaks get shorter, you get more fatigued. You know what I'm saying? Where was I going with that? I was going to say, where was I going with that? Because I regret it all the time, man. Like, I could be, even if I never was good enough to make it to the NFL, if I could go back in time, I'd do it. Do I still have, technically, hold on, dog. I technically could go back to school. I have eligibility. You think I could go get an NIL bag from somebody? I feel like I'd probably have to prove it as a walk-on first.
2: I would agree with that, yeah. I don't know that you'd be walking on a program that's loaded either.
0: Yeah.
2: I think you're right where you need to be.
0: I mean, Do you all think, you can chime in with this on the phone as well, do you think I could go back to school and get NIL back from somebody? 310-840-4910 is the number. And I really want y'all opinions on this, man. Because y'all tell it to me, you know, how T.I. is. And I love that about y'all. We are family here on Westwood One Sports Night. I know how we get down. One, is Lane Kiffin a visionary or a villain? And then two, if I got a year to prepare, you think I could go back to college and use my eligibility and have some success with it?
2: Jesus, a year? You're going to be 30 by that time.
0: Well, damn it. Look at that. What did the kid from Miami this past year? Denton, wasn't he like 29?
2: Yeah, that's, they need to abolish that. Fire that rule in particular. Like, before they do anything, they're coming back. If you're that far removed from college, if you can legally rent a car, you should not be able to go play college football. That needs to be a like definitive cutoff.
0: 310-840-4910. Your calls next here on Westwood One Sports Night. Football is back and something big is coming on September 2nd. 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

0: Panthers GM Dan Morgan as we take a quick trip to Panthers camp. I got Josh Graham, the other host here on Westwood One Sports Night, was out at Panthers camp, and he got the chance. That's why I call him the King of North Kakalaki, people. Let me just tell you this. I don't even know how that conversation goes. Hey, I'm Josh Graham, host of Westwood One Sports Night, King of North Kakalaki. Excuse me while I pick my male organ up off the ground. Can you give us Dan Morgan? Sure, Josh. We'll give you Dan Morgan. If me or Denton Day asked the fine PR folks out at Washington, out of Commander's Camp for Adam Peters, they would chuckle at us. I don't even know if they'd give us a full-blown laugh. They'd give us some sort of evil laugh and tell us to go kick rocks. So because Josh is the Kang, we get to hear from Panthers GM Dan Morgan. That's coming up before we get out of the 1 a.m. hour. Still taking your calls, 310-840-4910. If you're just now joining us, Lane Kiffin today, pretty straightforward in terms of how he feels about, you know, NFL players taking their talents from the NFL back to college. It's happening with one of his tight ends, Daquan Wright, formerly of Ole Miss, signed as an undrafted free agent, I believe originally by the Eagles. Then he was ultimately waived, picked up by the Browns, waived by the Browns over the weekend, and now is en route to Baton Rouge to play for his former Ole Miss head coach, new LSU head coach, Lane Kiffin. Lane was asked straight up, do you feel any sort of, like, you know, regret about saying screw it to the eligibility rules of college football?
1: Do it. So, you know, we have, you know, made a decision to recruit some kids around the country. And, you know, through these multiple injunctions around the country, which this is not a first time, they've been in college sports for a while, a group of players were granted a fifth year of eligibility around the country in multiple sports. And through them winning their injunction and entry into the portal, they're available to recruit. And so ourselves, like many places around the country, are recruiting them. And at the end of the day, you know, because of these rulings, they're either going to play for you or they're going to play somewhere else around the country. So we've made a decision to recruit them, like probably most people are.
0: 310-840-4910. Is he a vision? Is he a vision? Is he a villain or a visionary? And then I'm just thinking, like, if Daquan Wright can get waived by the Browns, if the eligibility rules really are out of the window here for college football, Google me. Linnell Willingham Magruder High School. Google me. Go look at my high school. Go look at my high school stuff, man. Could I go back to college and get a big NIL back? Do you have confidence in me? 6'2", or 6'1 3/4, if I'm being honest. But 6'2" in your program, give or take. In the morning, I'm probably a good 275. By late afternoon, I'm probably pushing 287. Do you think I could go back and earn a college bag? 310-840-4910 is the number. Let's go to Q in Atlanta. He's been waiting the longest. Q, what's going on?
2: Hey, man, what's going on with y'all tonight, man?
0: What's going on, Q? How you doing?
2: Man, I'm good. To me, Lane is doing what anybody that really wants to win would do. He was bought into the program to win. You know, everybody want to have a moral opinion on it now, and, you know, what's right and what's wrong. The rules are the rules. He's playing within the rules. I mean, you got to do what it takes. A true winner, in my opinion, doesn't care, you know, what everybody is going to say. I mean, you're going to deal with that regardless. But
0: why is Lane in the minority with this, though? Why isn't everyone chomping at the bit?
2: My honest opinion, I don't feel like there's as many players as we think there are that want to come back, and the ones that do, they may not want to come to some of these programs of the coaches that are speaking out and, you know, that are opposing the rule.
0: Right, I got you.
2: So the people like Dan Lanning, you know, Oregon is a great program, a great team, but the last few years, you know, I mean, last year they did well, but the year before that, when they played, I think it was the Rose Bowl, and Ohio State just kind of, you know, blew them out. So Dan Lanning, he's speaking against it, but he should be one of the ones advocating so he can get some players, you know, get some guys out there.
0: Hey, you be easy on Dan Lanning and the Oregon Ducks, man. This is Oregon's year that they get over the hump, Q. I appreciate the call, buddy, man.
2: It is.
0: It sounds like he actually agrees. 310-840-4910. Why aren't more coaches in on this? Is it because their respective programs don't have a big enough bag to offer these guys, or do they just have integrity? Do they have morals? And do they not want to get looked at as like the black sheep of college football?
3: Well, so here's an interesting angle to this that I don't know that we have explored in depth yet that I think we should. A lot of the reason, now I'm not saying Lane Kiffin wouldn't do this if he was anywhere else. I firmly believe if he was at Ole Miss, he would be doing this. But there's a lot of pressure at LSU.
0: To win.
3: Like, a lot of pressure. I mean, 10 days ago, they started all saying their former Heisman quarterback sucked because they didn't like something he did with a number. Ed Ogeron won them a championship in 19, and 18 months later, he was fired.
0: Yeah.
3: There's a lot of pressure at LSU, so you better get with it. He can't pull a Dabo. Dabo's still like two steps behind everybody. He ain't even at the transfer portal yet. Yeah. And Lane Kiffin out here getting NFL dudes. I mean, Dabo Swinney better get with it.
0: Yeah.
3: But there's a lot of pressure to make sure that you are keeping the fan base that is going to be very quick to turn on you if something poor happens. Yeah. You got to keep them happy.
0: You have to. You have to keep them happy really at all costs, as Lane Kiffin is showing you, man. It's either win or deal with the consequences. And most college coaches like their bag, and they don't want to deal with the consequence. 310-840-4910. Can you blame Lane Kiffin for his no-holes-barred approach to recruiting? Is he a visionary or a villain? 310-840-4910. And then why do you think other coaches aren't more aggressive in going out and recruiting anybody that's technically got eligibility? 310-840-4910. Let's go to Patrick in South Carolina wanting to check in. Patrick, what's going on, man?
4: Hello, sir. Villain would be a step up for that cockroach. He even stole the dog, the mascot.
0: What do you mean he stole
4: prior
0: the
4: school?
0: He stole the mascot? What happened? He stole the rebel from Ole Miss?
4: He stole that dog.
0: can you confirm or deny if he stole the dog?
4: But the SEC has a rule that says he cannot take these gentlemen because they did not register for the transfer portal. In the SEC, you cannot take a player from another SEC school. And that's what he's doing. So they're going to squelch.
0: So what do you think ends up happening with that? You think that this doesn't go through?
4: It does not go through. They have a meeting today about this.
0: Well, 7 days away from the start of the college football season. So
4: I agree with Dan Lanning.
0: Yeah, better late than never. I appreciate you, man. 310-840-4910. You called him a cockroach.
3: For the record, the dog was his.
0: Okay.
3: It was his dog that was the unofficial mascot.
0: So okay.
3: He just took his dog to the new job.
0: Lane's such a goober, man. If you're going to bring a dog to be the mascot, leave a damn dog, Lane. I don't know if I can agree with that one. 310-840-4910. And first of all, why would his dog be the damn mascot?
3: Well,
0: that's how selfish he is.
3: Dog is very cute. You know, okay. Nice yellow lab is a very cute dog.
0: But is it rebellious, Denton?
3: I think they like to hide that element of their mascot.
0: Okay. About to say it should be a pirate. 310-840-4910. I mean, I'm sorry. I have to double click on that. What do you mean the mascot of the Ole Miss Rebels last year with a yellow lab was Comet from Full House? I mean, come on.
3: It was unofficial. Like how, you know, most teams have an unofficial dog. Or that's a dog. True. Like the Nationals have a dog. I'm sure like the Boston Red Sox have a dog. He got a new puppy. He, you know, he's very much online.
0: Yeah, I mean, you know, too much.
3: Chronically, you might say, online. Yeah. Post pictures of the dog. They adopt the dog as the unofficial mascot.
0: 310-840-4910. Dave is in Louisiana. What's up, Dave?
5: Hey, how we doing? Thanks doing for good, having man. Me.
0: For sure.
5: Hey, look, I'm a Louisianan, and here's the deal. I ride and die for all Louisiana teams, whether it's LSU or some of these other teams. And Lane is actually just playing the cards he was dealt. It's not his fault that the judge made this ruling. If anybody upset, anybody want to jump on Lane, you guys need to jump on the judge. The judge made this ruling.
0: What was the judge supposed to do? The judge is as big of a Tigers fan as you are, probably.
5: Exactly. Exactly. Here's the deal.
0: You can laugh through. At least you can laugh through it.
5: I know.
0: Good God Almighty.
5: Hey, listen. If even in the COVID years, you had a fifth year to play. Like, literally, you had a fifth year. And the thing is this. I understand all these other guys, the previous callers, talking all that crap about Lane Kiffin. But... We have a small window in Louisiana. You got to show us that you a trooper. You got to show us that you can win.
0: And was talking about y'all cutthroat. That's what you was talking about. That you better
5: yeah,
0: win.
5: Yeah, within a couple of years, if you can't prove that you can win in a couple of years, go ahead and kick rocks. You know, because we have no room for error. We got way too much talent in Louisiana to be losing to these. Some of these SEC teams, but everybody upset, but you have got to play the cards you have dealt. Don't blame Lane. He just playing the cards that he dealt. Mm. And understand this.
0: Yeah.
5: Nobody know who the judge is or and whatnot, but you blame the judge. When you dealt a hand, you play that hand to the best of your ability. I wouldn't blame him. I'll take
0: it. But hold on, man. Y'all keep saying that. But, dog, basically what you're saying is he is taking advantage of the rules. What if I took advantage of the rules in 7-Eleven? What if I took advantage of the rules in 7-Eleven? There's one cashier and there are four CCTV cameras. Just because you could do something to get away with it doesn't make it right. What if I decided to go five-finger discount shopping to 7-Eleven because the cameras was broke? And what does that make me? A thief.
5: Let me ask you a question. If this would have been the same rules in Alabama, would anybody be in the uproar?
0: Who the hell is talking about? Yeah, I appreciate the call.
5: I know, but
0: this college football season is going to be off the chain. I give it to you college football sickos. Y'all will turn a blind eye if it involves your program benefiting, and I can't say I blame you. 310-840-4910. More of your calls on Lane Kiffin and the Tigers' decision to recruit anybody, plus a contender in the AFC made a move today that pushes them back into the Super Bowl conversation. I'll tell you who next here on Westwood One Sports Night.
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1: You heard the big voice guy, youngest in charge, Linnell Willingham, rocking out with you as we get you up to 3 a.m. Eastern time. Taking your calls at 310-840-4910. Is Lane Kiffin a villain or a visionary? Before we get back to the phones, the Houston Texans today going out and trading a seventh-round pick for Patriots wide receiver Keyshawn Booty. And here's the thing about Booty. I think that move for Houston technically was an upgrade. They lost Jaden Higgins, their second-year wideout, to a torn ACL. And they had a void in their wide receiver room. Adding Keyshawn Booty, is not only a good move for Houston, but it's a massive upgrade because he fits what they want to do. Year number two of Nick Caley as the offensive coordinator. They want to run the football. They brought in David Montgomery. They're going to be more physical. They're going to create chunk plays or attempt to create chunk plays off of play action. They now have two wide receivers that finished in the top five last year in yards per reception, in Nico Collins and Keyshawn Booty. So this offense just got a hell of a lot better. And the reality is, all offseason, it feels like they haven't been talked about enough. The Texans, to me, last year, y'all know that was my flavor of the week, man. I was geeked up over Houston, disappointed the way that they went out. The Texans have all of the ingredients to make the Super Bowl, guys. They do. They should be on the short list of teams that you consider the very best within the landscape of the AFC. And I know what a lot of people are wondering. Well, what are you going to get out of C.J. Stroud? Is this going to be, you know, the C.J. Stroud that reminds us of 2023? Is this going to be a C.J. Stroud that looks like a fringe top 10 quarterback? That's the question here with Houston. I think they get that version of C.J. Stroud. And a big reason is the continuity that he's going to have. Second straight year with the same offensive coordinator. Hadn't had that sort of continuity throughout the early portion of his career, man. He just hasn't. DeMeco Ryans, head coach of the Houston Texans, somebody that I believe in, one of the best young coaches in football. They had a toughness issue on offense last year, it felt like. They got pushed around up front. They couldn't run the football consistently. I think that changes coming up during the 2026 season. I believe the Texans, like I said, all of the ingredients to make the Super Bowl, it's all on C.J. Stroud. And guess what? I'm buying stock in C.J. Stroud moving forward. You can quit on him and pack him up if you want. I'm telling you, C.J. Stroud in 2026 reminds the world of who he was back in 2023 and then who he was last year pre-concussion when he was balling. 310-840-4910 is how you hit us up on the phones. Robert is in Alabama. What's up, Robert?
2: Yeah, the thing to remember about Lane Kiffin, he's always looking for the bigger stage. But the undercurrent is he's on the revenge tour. You look back where he suffered his greatest humiliations, the firing at Tennessee, the fact that Saban bought him out for missing the bus at Alabama. Players at Alabama hated that guy. they had a big play. They just scored a touchdown. The receiver come back to the sideline. Kiffin's going to go up there and hug the guy. The guy, he didn't want nothing to do with Kiffin. He ignored him.
1: Real quick, you a Bama fan? Would you think of
2: would you
1: think of the starter getting named today, Mr. Russell?
2: Oh man, you talking about light up city? This guy's going to hit the SEC like a ball of red hot molten lava. And people are not going to believe this kid. This kid's something else.
1: I hope you're right, man. I appreciate the call. 310-840-4910. I mean, this guy was a five-star last year, man. Talking about Kalen Russell. I think a lot of people asleep on Alabama. And I guess the way that they went out in the CFP has a lot to do with that, understandably. But, man, if Kayla Russell can sling it, got weapons. They're always good along both sides of the line of scrimmage. That's the issue, though. I mean, there's levels to line of scrimmage play. And the Hoosiers whip their ass up front. 310-840-4910. Going to be an interesting college football season. Corey is in Baltimore wanting to chime in. Corey, what's going on, brother?
3: What's happening, bro? Good morning, man.
1: Good morning to you. Good morning to you,
3: man. All right, so Lane Kiffin, man, I mean, he's proven, you know what I'm saying? Like, the last two schools that he was at, you know what I'm saying, he brought them kids back, you know what I'm saying, brought them up to par. Now, it ain't just on Lane, man. He just went to a school that's going to support his diabolical plan, man. And I guarantee you, any amount of money, what? I have him in the next 3 years. He's going to have a national championship, man. Can you just imagine if he'd have brought that young quarterback, what's his name, Chambers, and even that running back, Lacey, if he'd have brought them over to LSU, what would we be talking about now? They'd be
1: probably
3: number one running
1: in the best team in the
3: national
1: country.
3: Champion. There you go. There you go. Now, just imagine if they would have never ruled that young man ineligible, he was coming to LSU. I put any amount of money on it. He was coming to LSU,
1: bro. I don't know about that. And if you take the word of Coach Golding, like, his word is why that didn't happen. It is fascinating to think about.
3: He played nice guy. He played nice guy when it came down to speaking about Lane Kiffin. Man, bull crap, man. He knew that kid. That kid was good as gone. If they would allow him from the jump to take advantage of that six-year eligibility, that kid was gone. Because money talks, bro.
1: No, money talks. Money does talk, and you know what else walks, brother. I appreciate you as always, man. 310-840-4910 is the number. Let's get to Jalil Fort Worth wanting to chime in. Jalil, what's going on, brother?
4: Hey, man, how y'all doing tonight, man?
1: Doing good, man. Doing good. What you got for us, man?
4: Man, I was just, man, listening to you saying, could you go back to school and play in college?
1: You heard it right. You heard me right, too.
4: Hey, what? I ain't did my research on you. But what position would you play? What do you play?
1: Come on, brother. Anything that involves a hand being in the ground, you sign me up for it. Long snapper, okay. Guard, center, tackle, and nose.
4: Okay. You like to be in a
1: tight end.
4: Okay.
1: I like to get physical, brother.
4: Okay, so look. If you was, I kind of want to do it too. But I don't have size for it. I kind of want
1: to. What's your measurables, man? We know, you know. In the program, we give you a couple inches and 10 pounds.
4: Oh my God, 10 pounds would be not enough for me, man. I'm 5'9", 135. Man, I ran track. I didn't do no football.
1: 5'9", 135. I wouldn't even trust you to hand me water, brother. I'll be honest with you.
4: I ain't gonna lie, I was a dog on that track though.
1: Oh, I bet you was. You probably run circles around my big ass. I was a dog.
4: But man, I ain't gonna lie, man. I'll be thinking about it too. NIL dropped as soon as I graduated school, and I was like,
1: "What year did you graduate high school, brother?"
4: I graduated high school in 2018.
1: Okay,
4: They started playing college. They started paying college players.
1: I'm older than you. It's rare that somebody younger calls into the show, brother. How old are you then?
4: Hey, man, I've been on this program for a little bit, and I'm black too. This is a little different for me when I be.
1: I appreciate you, but I'm gonna let you go. We gotta hit the commercial. I appreciate you though, man. 310-840-4910. That is you knowing your host, pal. If you're young and black, this is a show for you, man. 310-840-4910. So much more to get to, including, as we've been promising and teasing all show long, the Kang of North Kakalaki, Josh Graham, had a big old trick up his sleeve. Dan Morgan, Panthers GM, got the chance to catch up with our guy, Josh Graham, earlier today at Panthers camp. Josh going to be at Panthers camp all week, including Wednesday when the Houston Texans pay a visit to Carolina. Coming up on the other side, we'll let you hear from Panthers GM Dan Morgan, and I'll tell you why everything he's saying is a load of garbage next.
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0: Monday night edition of What's Up on Sports Night. Damn, we got here fast. Youngest and Charles and L. Willingham rocking out with you. A lot more to get to, including our top story of the night here on What's Up on Sports Night. A decision has been made at the quarterback position in Cleveland. We'll let you hear from Browns head coach Todd Monken on that decision coming up here momentarily. We also are going to take a trip around the National Football League as well, coming up in about 15 minutes. Right now, though, we're going to get our guy Myron in Dallas in before we welcome in Panthers GM Dan Morgan. Myron, what's going on, buddy?
1: Hey, how you doing, man? I was wondering if you were going to let me come through. I thought I was a friend at the show, but
0: Of course. We just gotta keep you on task. That's all, man. We moved on from your caller topic. That's all.
1: All right, no problem. I'm gonna get to my caller topic, but I wanna address Delane Kittman.
0: Yeah,
1: In my opinion, he's a visionary. Here's the reason why.
0: Okay.
1: And I think that this is the problem with it all. We're treating these athletes like they're college students. That's where
0: Myron, I promise that wasn't me, brother. Myron, if you listening, I didn't do anything. I wouldn't hang up on you. You're a friend of the friends program. I was just trying to make them feel included, y'all. 310-840-4910. Well, none of that went south. Without further ado, the conversation we've been teasing all show long. It's more reason, more incentive for you to subscribe to us on YouTube. Just search Westwood One Sports Night. Exclusive training camp content, including our guy, Josh Graham, sitting down for a one-on-one exclusive with Panthers GM, Dan Morgan.
2: Carolina Panthers GM, Dan Morgan, is with us. Darren Waller, his first week practicing with the team. Tell us what went into the signing of Darren Waller.
3: Yeah, I think just being able to add another playmaker to that

0: We felt like it was a really good opportunity to add Waller. You know, I think you watch his target tape from last year and what he did in the pass game. He's a unique guy with, you know, size, catch radius. He's got speed. So, honestly, it was too good for us to pass up. And especially, you know, what we were able to get him for from a money perspective. So we're happy to have him and looking forward to seeing what he can do.
1: See, that's the interesting part, because Darren mentioned to us last week that there's this misconception that he was weighing a ton of options.
2: Yeah.
1: He said he's been waiting for somebody like you to call.
2: Yeah.
1: What do you remember about that negotiation, those conversations?
0: Yeah, like I said, it was pretty easy. You know, I think we were one of the first teams to offer, and he took our deal, and he's excited to be here, and, you know, so far so good. He's everything that we thought he was going to be.
1: So how much catching up does he have to do? What does he have to do to make this team now that he shows up so late?
0: Yeah, I think just show us what he showed us on tape, you know, with the target tape. Go out there, run fast, catch the ball, be a playmaker out there. And today was a good first step for him. He looked great out there. He looked fast, great hands. So, yeah, we're excited about where, you know, to have him on our team and where he's headed.
1: And in the spirit of cutting down the roster to 53, that's the job you don't look forward to as a GM. You have to do it this weekend. Tell me, for those who may not have never been in a room like that, what Saturday looks like after the final preseason game. How many people are in the building? What does it look like?
0: Yeah, I mean, you know, we get together with the coaches along with my staff on the personnel side and, you know, just talk through the roster one more time. You know, we have countless conversations all through training camp about who our 53 is going to be. So it's not like we just wait until this week to, you know, kind of figure that out. So it'll be, a collective decision, and, you know, we're going to keep the best 53, and, you know, who that is, you'll have to see on Saturday, Sunday.
1: I promise, last thing, yeah. Bryce Young, he obviously is going into an important year. You've set up a lot of talent around him. The scuttlebutt is this has been the best camp that he's had as a Panther. What's one specific area you point to and say, oh, that's different?
0: Yeah, you know, I think just his command of the offense, grasping the concepts, setting the protections, making the right checks, being with the same wideouts for, you know, multiple years now. That's all going to help him, and it's all helped him this camp. You can see the chemistry he's creating with not just T-Mac, but a lot of our wideouts out there right now. So, yeah, we're excited about where he's headed.
1: Thank you.
3: The one area that Bryce Young didn't improve and that he'll never be able to improve is his height. And that is the number one reason why I do not think he's going to succeed in the NFL as a starting quarterback. Can we just have a real conversation here, though, guys? And I was talking to Josh earlier, and Josh cosplays. I don't know what he cosplays. He's a Panther fan. He just refuses to acknowledge it. It's pretty weird, for being honest. I try to tell Josh and our guy Will the Thrill Dalton as well to think that the Panthers. To think that they traded draft capital to go up and get Bryce Young. It's crazy. To think that Bryce Young is a former number one overall pick. And he's had this little production as a starter is crazy. He is playing for a long-term extension in Carolina. And I think if you're the GM of the Panthers, if you're the brain trust in Carolina, your thought process either goes one of two ways. One, you really are in no rush to give him an extension because you don't believe that he's going to play well this year. And depending on how well he plays this year, that will ultimately determine, hey, what do we want to do with you? Do we want to give you a long-term extension? Do we go franchise tag? How do we rock out with you, right? Or if you're Dan Morgan and the Panthers, do you look at Bryce Young and say, we saw the Seattle Seahawks last year win the Super Bowl with mediocre-ass quarterback play. Sam Darnold, say what you want, he led the NFL in turnovers. You guys get that? He led the NFL in turnovers, yet was the starting quarterback of the Super Bowl champions. So you know what that tells me? It's 2 years in a row we've seen this happen, by the way. The last two Super Bowl winning quarterbacks in the NFL, Sam Darnold, Jalen Hurts, two passengers, two dudes that do not make everyone else around them better. They're two dudes that need to be heavily insulated to have success. So if you're the Panthers, who were aggressive in free agency, spending big money at linebacker, getting Devin Lloyd, spending big money on the edge, getting Jalen Phillips, are they going to move under the premise of, hey, we don't need top 10, top 12, top 15 even quarterback play to win in this league. All we got to do is make sure our dude under center is protected and supported. And if he doesn't screw it up, and Sam Darnold last year, when you lead the NFL in turnovers, guys, you know what you tried to do if you were Sam Darnold? He tried to screw it up. If you're the Panthers, is that what you're looking for from Bryce Young? What do you want out of the quarterback position? I think that's what Panthers fans, and Dan Morgan for that matter, need to ask themselves. What do we want out of quarterback? Do we want a quarterback that's going to elevate our guys? Or do we want a quarterback that's going to manage games for us? That's the question. And I think what we've proven over the last 2 years, really last year with Sam Darnold, because I think Jalen Hurts, and you don't win the Super Bowl MVP by being a game manager, you know? So I'm going to put some respect on Jalen Hurts. But you understand what I'm saying here. Like, Jalen Hurts is not viewed, and this is just my opinion, so let me retract that. Jalen Hurts is not someone that elevates everyone else around him. He is somebody who I think needs a strong supporting cast to succeed. If you're the Panthers, I think this offseason and the Darren Waller move is about improving the supporting cast around Bryce Young. That's what it's about. But this is where I'm like stuck between a rock and a hard place when it comes to Bryce Young. I watched the games just like you all did. You know what I'm saying? At the end of the day, I think Bryce Young is a quarterback you win with, not a quarterback you win because of, right? Not giving away state secrets when I say that. Last year, by far, was the best year of his pro career. And if I'm being honest, right, the last time that we saw him against the LA Rams, a big boy football club, he didn't play that great. He didn't. And if you look at his play down the stretch, the Carolina Panthers lost 3 of 4 and lost 4 of 6 and limped their way into the postseason. Limped their way into the postseason. I don't believe Bryce Young is the answer long-term for the Panthers. I don't. I also don't know if he's bad enough for them to totally move on from him either at season's end. Because what is your alternative? If you're Dan Morgan and company, you know who would fit beautifully in Carolina? Because I think they're a quarterback away from being a legit contender in the NFC. I have a lot of belief in Carolina. I do. I like the rest of the roster. I think the defense has got a chance to be a legit top 10 to 12 unit. I think they're slowly but surely building out a nice receiver room for him. T-Mac, awesome rookie year. I'm a big fan of Jimmy Horn. Jalen Coker's turning into a dude. I just don't believe in the quarterback. In terms of like potential options there moving forward, because I don't believe Bryce Young is going to be the guy. What if Baker Mayfield ends up in Carolina? What if you put Tua in Carolina, he'd be better than Bryce Young. And that's also my belief in Dave Canales, the quarterback whisperer. as to why I feel that way. But, like, man, Panthers were a fun story last year. They won the division, hosted a playoff game. But the reality is Bryce Young is not a legitimate starting quarterback in the National Football League. He's just not. Al is in Houston wanting to check in. Al, what's going on, man?
2: Say, hey, how you doing, man? First time caller. Appreciate you, man. Yeah. I think you do well with your show. But I don't think you give Bryce Young a fair assessment simply because he really had no talent around him. And if you think about the really good quarterbacks, you only really get them a few years. You don't get a handful of them at a time. Bryce Young is growing his game. Now that he's growing with the production of players that they're now bringing in. So you need to back up a little bit, bro.
3: So here's my thing about what you're saying about Bryce Young. This is a former number one overall pick, brother. What do you mean the supporting cast around him wasn't good enough? He's supposed to elevate the guys around him. That's why it was the number one pick.
2: Hang on. Have you ever heard of Drew Brees?
3: Of course.
2: How big was Drew Brees? Because I think you're mostly talking about his size more than anything.
3: I'm talking about his size, his lack of arm talent, his poor decision making, his propensity to turn the football over. It's not just his height. I just focus on the height.
2: Okay. Well, I'll tell you what. Mm-hmm. This is the NFL. This is one of the toughest positions out there.
3: Oh, for sure. It's the most difficult position in all the pro sports.
2: But I tell you what, let's see what he does this year, because I think it's about his fifth, going into his fifth. And this game is getting bigger and faster. And if you don't have a quarterback that can move like he does.
3: Mm-hmm. I agree with that. That's his number one trait.
2: Your team is, you ain't going to be. It's called NFL for a reason. Not for long. But give him this year. Let's see what he says this year.
3: As Let me ask you a question. You're calling out of Houston, right? Are you a Texans fan?
2: Absolutely.
3: Do you think he's better than C.J. Stroud?
2: Yes.
3: You are crazy, pal.
2: Let me tell you why.
3: Go ahead.
2: To every game.
3: Okay, go ahead.
2: To every game. He's been playing football his entire life. And I don't know how they put him on the bus with them leaving out of New England last year with the way he played so afraid. He just threw the ball up because a defensive end showed up.
3: He beat the hell up last year, though, man. They traded away his best offensive lineman.
2: I agree with that. 100% I agree with that. But I'm telling you, when you play football all of your life,
3: mm-hmm.
2: and you have a chance to make it to the Super Bowl, and you girl out.
3: Now I hear where the frustration is coming from, because
2: man.
3: I don't know how long you've been listening tonight. I picked the Texans last year to win the damn Super Bowl. Before the postseason started, I picked them to win the Super Bowl.
2: I remember you saying that.
3: I was just as disappointed as everyone else was when they fell short, especially the way that he played. I think he will benefit from a second year with Coach Kaley. I think he'll benefit from actually having a legit run game. I think David Montgomery is going to end up being, and I appreciate the call, I think David Montgomery is going to end up being one of the most impactful free agent signings in all of the National Football League. Just wait on it, man. The Houston Texans will be a force to be reckoned with within the landscape of the AFC. I guarantee it. C.J. Stroud will bounce back. And the Texans are going to end up having to pay a whole lot more for him than they would have had to if they would have just signed him right now. The top story tonight, a big-time decision made in the land at quarterback. It's been Deshaun Watson versus Shedeur Sanders. Todd Monken, head coach of the Cleveland Browns, after months of stress about this thing, finally made a decision on quarterback.
4: how Deshaun is going to start against Jacksonville, took in the full body of work over the course of offseason to training camp to the games, the joint practice, and ultimately felt like to start the season on the road, Deshaun gave us the best chance to move the ball and score points. I mean, that's really what it's about. Felt that way going in the last game, but wasn't sure. And after we talked as a staff and after we re-looked at everything, we're going to go that direction.
3: Coach Monken calling it like he sees it or doing what he was told to do. You make the choice. I don't believe that Todd Monken and Andrew Berry believe that Deshaun Watson's the best option for the Browns moving forward. I don't believe that at all. But I do believe that Jimmy Haslam, the owner in Cleveland, sent a little message from up top. Told Todd Monken, said, hey, Todd, you new around here, brother. It's how we do things. It's my way or the highway, pal. And I believe that the contract of Deshaun Watson influenced this decision. I do believe that. Here is the thing, though. I wouldn't be stunned at all. As a matter of fact, I think it's more likely for Deshaun Watson to succeed than fail because of how strong the supporting cast is in Cleveland. I've been singing this group's praises all offseason. Andrew Berry, the last two offseasons, have knocked it out the damn park. They have a real, legit, talented, young core group at the skill spot. Denzel Boston, Casey Concepcion, Isaiah Bond, Harold Fannin, Dylan Sampson, Quinshon Judkins. They got some Bammas now. They got some dudes that can boogie. Denzel Boston had a damn near 98% catch rate throughout training camp. KC Concepcion's the one I came back from Cleveland hollering about was KC Concepcion. You couldn't tag him in a damn hula hoop. I'm telling you, he's got the goods. He is going to be a legit rookie of the year candidate. Harold Fannin is a matchup nightmare at tight end. We saw that last year. They revamped the offensive line. Dylan Sampson already showed you one time what he's capable of when you put the football in his hands. All Deshaun Watson's got to do is not piss down his leg. That's it. That's it, guys. That's it. They have a legit supporting cast on the skill at the skill group. And then up front along this offensive line, if you've listened to me regularly here on this network, I'm probably putting you to sleep right now because I say it every time we talk about the Browns. Revamped offensive line, revamped skill group. They're a quarterback away, guys, in Cleveland. I truly do believe that. Deshaun Watson, his biggest problem that's plagued him is his inability to push the ball down the field, his inability to create explosive plays for this Browns offense. You cannot bank on going on 15, 16, 17 play drives to have success in this league. You can't. It's too hard. It causes you to damn near play perfect football. Because say you have a false start, a holding, you're behind the sticks and you're screwed. So the biggest issue for Deshaun Watson is not being able to push the ball down the field, not being able to generate explosives. The reality is, though, when it comes to Deshaun Watson, the injury track record shows you that, hey, he's going to, you know, get sat down due to injury at some point. I don't know if I'd bank on him being benched for poor play. I don't think he's banking on that either. Here is Deshaun Watson on being named the starter and his expectations for himself coming up here in 2026.
5: It's great. You know, like I mentioned before, you know, this is what I've been working for 2 years, is to be able to show that, you know, I'm capable of being a starter for one of the 32 organizations in this league. And, you know, today was an assignment I had no idea until I walked into the building and I talked with Coach Monk. And, yeah, it felt good, you know, and a lot of excitement. But it comes with a lot of work, too. There's a lot of work. There's a lot of challenges that I have to continue to overcome, and I just got to continue to work on you know, achieving those victories each and every day. So I'm ready and prepared. And, you know, there's going to be a lot of ups and downs, but at the same time, you know, I'm excited to be, you know, a starting quarterback in this league, and especially a starting quarterback for the Cleveland Browns.
3: What you naturally wonder is what's next for one Shedeur Sanders. I think this opportunity for him could end up being super beneficial if he does what he's supposed to do. The reality of the situation is this. Shedeur Sanders is now one play away from being the starting quarterback of the Cleveland Browns. I can't even believe I have to say this. I don't think anyone internally in that building has to tell him this. He must prepare each and every day like he's going to be the starter. He's got to. But the reality is, this isn't perfect timing like he likes to allude to. Shedeur Sanders' biggest issue that he's had, right? One is the operation. That's been an issue for him. But then two, play speed. Playing on time, getting through the progressions quickly. He's a tick late with everything. How do you improve your play speed? How do you improve sense pressure, things of that nature? By playing, getting real game reps where you can get hit. Shedeur Sanders will not improve by sitting, and I think the Browns are stunting his development by not naming him the starter. Guess what he got to do all this summer and spring? Get hella reps. You know what's not going to happen during the regular season when you're demoted to just being the backup? You get backup work. And I think as a result, if Shedeur doesn't, maybe, you know what? Maybe I can help him out. Maybe I'll go to the bullpen, see if Mama Five is there, and then see if she can give me Jaden Daniels' number so we can get the virtual reality for Shedeur Sanders. Maybe that's what he needs during this time where he's not getting real reps. Here's Browns head coach Todd Monken giving his thoughts on Shedeur Sanders and how he's handled everything throughout this process.
4: I mean, you talk about somebody that really understands the long game. What are we really in this for? What am I in it for? Have the Browns be an organization that people aspire to be. Whatever that, and he understands that as well as a quarterback. Where he was at, where he's at now, where he wants to get to. That is what's so awesome about Shedeur understanding that. Really, he doesn't. We met this morning for a good long time. And all he had was a smile on his face because he understands what really is in front of him, not really a short-term, maybe long-term decision. I mean, this is like a player, like he's going to work his butt off to get better, and he has already.
3: This is not the last that we'll hear of one Shedeur Sanders. I can guarantee you that. We'll take a spin around the National Football League coming up next here on Westwood One Sports Night.
6: The Browns named Deshaun Watson their starting quarterback. Has there ever been a week one starter less popular with his own fan base?
7: Last time I played on this field, I tore my Achilles. And that same fan base, they cheered when I got hurt. 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
6: 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That's a new one, even for Cleveland.
7: You know, it is what it is. 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

0: program. I am Linnell Willingham. I'll get you up to 3 a.m. Eastern Time, about 20 minutes, half hour left to go in the program. We're going to take a spin around the National Football League coming up here momentarily, but I do want to get to Tony in Montreal wanting to chime in. Tony, what's going on? Oh, Tony?
1: How you doing, man?
0: What's going on, Tony? Are you what's up, pal?
1: I'm just listening to this debate between you know, what you're talking about, Shador and Deshaun Watson, and I checked the stats out in terms of Deshaun, and he's got, like, in college football, he's got about 10,163 passing yards and touchdowns, 90, and he's got 32 interceptions, career completion of 67. If you look at Shador, he's got 14,000 yards passing in college career at Jackson State in Colorado, and his touchdowns are 134, interceptions 27.
0: Tony in Montreal, I'm glad you know how to read at a fifth grade level.
1: No, it's not that. It's not that. It's not that. He's at a 70% pass rating, and everyone makes it sound like he's a terrible quarterback. There's something going on here. Why? But what is this that the hate is on for Shador? Is it because his dad was coaching him? Because it seems
0: I thought you were talking
1: college
0: about Deshaun Watson being a terrible quarterback. My apologies.
1: No, I'm talking about Shador. Why is the hate on this guy?
0: I don't think there's a whole lot of hate. I do think there's actually more fans of Shador. I think this weekend in the discourse and today on Twitter, I appreciate the call. The discourse on Twitter today showed you that there are not a whole bunch of Shador Sanders haters. There are actually a lot of Shador Sanders backers. Pretty much every person on national television today said that they disagree with the Browns quarterback decision. So I think we need to start putting that narrative to bed, that he's just most hated. He's not. A lot of people root for him, including me. 310-840-4910. Chance is in Alabama. What's up, Chance?
2: Howdy. Appreciate you taking the call. My take on this is, why start a guy that your fan base hates? Why start a guy who you're going to get out of the worst contract in NFL history, in my opinion? I think there's 1 year left. I'm pretty sure about that. Just, you know what? Actually, I take that back. Let him start the first two games because they're on the road against really good teams. He's gonna play terrible. And then you put Shador in. You find out if he's got the goods. If he does, great. You know, you got your franchise. If he doesn't, you suck. You lose a bunch of games. And you get one of them great quarterbacks, or supposedly, you know how that goes.
0: Right.
2: Good quarterbacks coming out of the draft next year. It's a win-win. Play Shador week three and turn the page on this terrible, terrible signing of one of the worst people in the NFL.
0: Chance, way to bring it strong, pal. Appreciate the call. I think, and we said this earlier in the show when we were talking about it, I do believe that there's going to be a short leash for Deshaun Watson. Like, if he comes out and stinks up the joint in the first two games, turning it over, the ball's not moving, then I think Todd Monken will pull the plug. I just don't see it going that way because I believe in what Deshaun has around him. And I think even if they're not generating explosives on a consistent basis, in terms of air yards, I believe Dylan Sampson has already shown you the screen pass in week one, yak monster. Harold Fannin last year showed you, yak monster. KC Concepcion has shown you through camp in the preseason, yak monster. So, like, there are ways for them to be explosive without them having a great vertical passing attack. And that's the area where Deshaun has struggled the most since returning. Pushing the football down the field. There's not a confidence there with it. And the irony in that, guys, is he was one of the best deep ball throwers in the NFL before the massage stuff. So, sucks for him, man. It honestly does. Let's do this. See, we got a couple more calls filing, and I do want to take a trip around the National Football League while we have the opportunity to do so. We'll wrap up our conversation on the phones. We'll wrap up our conversation on the phones with Mike in Miami. What's up, Mike? Is Mike still being screened? I guess we'll wrap up the conversation.
3: I'm listening to your show. You do a great job. First thing, Dolphins is looking like 1-15 if we win one. Shadur Sanders. Shadur Sanders and Deshaun Watson. Bad decision by Cleveland, as usual. That's what the Browns do. But at the same time, they're paying Deshaun this much money, they got to let the man play. I'll hang up and let me listen to you.
0: I think you hit it right on the head, man. You were spot on with everything that you had to say. We're not going to do our full lap around the National Football League. But there are two things that I do want to get to here. The Titans got absolutely waxed by the Seattle Seahawks. And if I was a Titans fan, I'd be concerned about how my football team looked this weekend. Remember, I was kind of bullish on the Titans, right? Playing their guys in the preseason. Robert Saleh this, Robert Saleh that. They played their starting offense, excuse me, their starting defense against the backups of the Seahawks, and Drew Lock led back-to-back touchdown drives against Tennessee this weekend. They got whooped. I know the Dolphins suck and are going to be terrible. Are the Titans on that list as well? I know it's just the preseason, some of you are going to say. It's just preseason. Don't read too much into it. Drew Lock? Come on, man. When is he going to get another opportunity to be a starter? I used to love me some Drew Lock, by the way. You want to talk about aura? Drew Lock had aura, ladies and gentlemen. The other thing I wanted to spin around the NFL on was this. Mike Vrabel, who has been under the microscope all offseason because of, you know, the scandal and infidelity and the relationship with Diana Rossini. Mike Vrabel, to me, is going to be under an immense amount of scrutiny if New England doesn't come out of the chute hot and doesn't play well out of the gate. He may be under an immense amount of scrutiny after his comments over the weekend about why they refused to play their starters during the preseason. Take a listen.
4: I don't think we have a very deep team, Mike, so you know, I think we have to make sure that we're preparing our football team and that we're doing everything that we can to keep our best players available.
0: I don't think we have very much depth as a football team, says Mike Vrabel. I couldn't believe that quote when I heard it. Honest. Couldn't believe he had the cojones to say it, though. He was on WEEI later that day out in Boston and was saying, look, those comments, it wasn't to throw Elliott Wolf under the bus. I'm a part of the front office. I make decisions, too. It's about us having to develop our guys better. And obviously that's going to be received a lot better than than the comments that we just heard from him. But I think New England as a whole is fascinating this year because, man, how much does the Mike Vrabel off the field stuff impact how well he must perform on the field? Speaking of off the field, 49ers owner Jed York pled guilty to some charges. He was initially accused of prostitution. He was basically in a pay-for-play scheme, winkety wink, wink, wink, and was taken to a mobile home. Went to a mobile home unit, community rather, and was arrested. He was trying to pay $140 to get laid. Here's the reality: the NFL can't punish him for this. You know, you guys know that, right? The NFL cannot punish Jed York for this. You know why? Robert Kraft was found guilty of something very similar. And then the FBI's case fell apart. And you know what ended up happening to Robert Kraft? Nothing. So it looked like a major double standard if Jed York gets in trouble for this and Robert Kraft doesn't. It's tough. NFL didn't really have a choice here on that one. I don't think they have the ability to do anything to Jed York. And if you're a Niners fan, I guess that's a good thing for you, but here's the bad news for you. The rough summer that's existed in San Francisco, Kyle, getting into the accident that he was at fault in, Brandon Ayuk and them refusing to part ways with him, the injury to Ricky Pearsall, having to bring back Deebo Samuel, Trent Williams nearly retiring earlier this offseason. All of those distractions, I believe, the substation stuff, their whole damn roster is like a mash unit. I think the rough summer for San Francisco is going to carry over into regular season failures for the San Francisco 49ers. I just do. Not very bullish on that team. Not very confident in terms of what they could be coming up here in 2026. And I think they're old. I think they're going to be injured. And I also still don't believe in the quarterback all that much, if I'm being honest. Gotta be honest. We're going to put the show to bed coming up here momentarily. We wrap up the show the same way each and every day here on Westwood One Sports Night. But I do want to give a special shout out before we get out of here. Anthony Johnson Jr. of Davenport, Iowa, going Kanye crazy at the Little League World Series. 15 punch-outs and a 300-foot home run yesterday for my guy Anthony Johnson Jr. out of Davenport, Iowa in the Little League World Series, tying the World Series record of 15 Ks in a game. And that record set days prior by his teammate. So there we go. Shout out to Anthony Johnson Jr. Shout out to the Little League World Series, which I'm consuming because I'm currently doing a free YouTube TV trial, and there's things to watch. Denton Day, how do we wrap this bad boy up here tonight?
5: We'll talk to the importance of what this Tuesday means for a very large community, and we do it next.
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10: What's one of the most important parts of a kid's school day? Could it be recess? Well, for the first time in 13 years, the American Academy of Pediatrics has updated its guidance on recess. Unstructured playtime isn't a frill. It's essential for kids' health, even their grades. The science makes sense here. Young brains need breaks between bouts of learning to actually lock in what they've absorbed. Recess also gets kids moving, which matters when about 1 in 5 American children has obesity. It also gives them a chance to build friendships and build confidence. Here's what surprised me. The authors of this updated policy statement said recess should never be taken away as a punishment because the kids who lose it are often the ones who need it the most. Older kids need it as well for their bodies and their brains. I'm Dr. Sanjay Gupta, helping you live a better life.
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0: it Fat Tuesday?
1: No, that's around the time. I think we should both know when Fat Tuesday is, but yes, we're on top of Easter.
0: Oh, damn. Okay. I was not, okay. I'm way off for that. I'm not good at guessing things on this show. My track record's not strong.
1: I'll be honest, this community is not a community that you're a part of that is going to be celebrating today, but I feel like it's a community you could be a part of. The fall menu at Starbucks drops today.
0: Oh, snap. Hold up, wait a minute, let me put some caffeine in it. What do you got for us?
1: The heartbeat was going fast for you for a second, wasn't it?
0: I'm about to say,
1: you start talking about communities. You're like, wait, hold on. Hold on.
0: I'm a part of a lot of communities, pal.
1: hold on. Yeah, the fall menu is back. I'm not like the biggest Starbucks person in the world, but I figured, you know, you're trying to dive into the world of coffee a little bit. It's going to be nice and crisp. Mm-hmm. Yeah, I feel like when you have a fall drink, you can't be having a fall drink at 100 degrees.
0: Correct.
1: Like, that just... I'm not a pumpkin person, but they have like a pecan crunch latte that's pretty good. So I might indulge in that. But I, you know, it's gonna be nice temperature in DC. So it works.
0: Well, we know that fall doesn't start in DC till December, so I don't know how I don't know how nice it'll be, but you know, I'm out there, I'm about to start thotting. If we're being honest, man, I'm about to start just simping for every coffee company out there that exists.
1: I mean, well, one, we should be doing that, but also just in your personal life, forget the dating app. Just go hang out at a Starbucks.
0: You think I know. That's where? Okay.
1: Yeah, that is with certainty. You can go to Starbucks. A Trader Joe's might be a good option to find yourself a nice, lovely woman.
0: Trader Joe's.
1: You can't imagine you spend a lot of time there, but now would be a great start.
0: Not a lot of time.
1: They have great snacks.
0: You know, I'm not a snack guy, bro, which is sad. It's part of the reason why maybe I should snack a little more. Maybe I should eat snacks instead of like a bunch of different meals, you know? That's tough.
1: Is that like medical advice? Can we get a doctor to co-sign that one?
0: Yeah, I'm not a big snacker. Today I told you I was excited about going across the street to the Safeway and getting
1: somebody asked in the chat what's on the menu for Meal Monday. I feel like we let that person down today.
0: Yeah, I'm sorry about that. Meal Monday, I made garlic bread and it's like creamy chicken Alfredo lasagna.
1: Meal Monday died when we ran out of things that we could reasonably make where you are currently set up.
0: Yeah. What really did it for Meal Monday is one day I did the tenders bit, and the tenders didn't cook all the way through. I was pissed. So after that, I said, nah.
1: Yeah, it wasn't the time you cut your hand on tuna.
0: No, it was not that. And by the way, there's some folks out in Cleveland that know me for that. When I introduced myself to them, they said, oh, you're the guy that like sliced his hand open on air. I'm like, yeah, that's me, pal.
1: that's you. They should buy you coffee. You can get a Starbucks.
0: First aid kit. By the way, remember all of you liars in the damn chat. That was before Daily Road turned senile. We was going to give us, you know, first aid kits, and you all were asking me for a P.O. box. Once you all get used to somebody, you really start treating them differently, huh? Now all of I get accused of is being a race baiting shock jock. How quickly the times have changed here on Westwood One Sports Night. But guess what? I'm not changing. So neither should you. That's gonna do it though for a Monday night edition, first one of the week here on Westwood One Sports Night. Thank you to our guy Oliver Popular. Appreciate our guy Denton Day. Thank you to Josh Graham and Panthers GM Dan Morgan. Thank you for your calls as well. The Drake Toll Show comes at you next. We're back tomorrow night.
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Addie Bates produces. Laura Jimenez runs the board. You can get involved 310-840-4910 and listen all day long on SiriusXM 375, the Westwood One Sports app, and the Drake Toll Show YouTube channel. You can see us. We're real beings. You know what you can't see? Any light at the end of the tunnel in Cleveland, Ohio. What an absolute catastrophic disaster. But I don't deserve to start today's show after Deshaun Watson was named the starter yesterday for the Cleveland Browns. You and I had the conversation around this time 24 hours ago about where Cleveland was going to go and how the Browns were likely to name Deshaun Watson their starting quarterback despite his 5-for-12 performance in the preseason, his final preseason game, and throws an terrible interception. We talked about how the Browns were likely to name Deshaun Watson their starting quarterback because they're giving him $230 million. I don't know, start the guy who gets paid. But again, I, in my current state, don't deserve to start this show. Let's take you back to 24 hours ago when, before the 12:45 meeting began that named Deshaun Watson QB1, we on this show took a pretty hard and firm stance. The franchise is in disarray because of the ownership and because Cleveland, it has not been a sustainable biome for football life in decades, if ever. Congratulations to the new starting quarterback of the Cleveland Browns, Deshaun Watson. Clip this. We can go right back. We'll open the show with it tomorrow because he's going to be announced the starter. It's going to happen. And it's an embarrassment to the National Football League. Bingo. Still is. He was announced the starter yesterday. Todd Monken had to go to the podium and tell the world that the starting quarterback of the Cleveland Browns is Deshaun Watson. Can you imagine waking up today in Lima, Ohio, just born and raised Cleveland Browns fan, getting in the school bus to drive the kids to school, just thinking, what's it all for, man? What's it all for? It all pointed toward Deshaun Watson, no matter his performance over the weekend, no matter his comments over the weekend, it all pointed to Deshaun Watson being QB1. But why? You're probably asking yourself why. Heck, you probably woke up today in McKinney, Texas, having played high school football.

0: against Shedeur Sanders, who played in the Dallas-Fort Worth area, saying, "I wonder why couldn't they just name the kid the starting quarterback? The kid was fine. He was good in preseason, solid his last preseason game, 10 for 11. Throughout training camp, joint practices, he consistently outperformed Deshaun Watson. He earned first-team reps. Todd Monken seemed to like him. Everything Todd Monken has told us about Shedeur Sanders, I've listened to the press conferences. I have been waterboarded into following the Cleveland Browns this offseason, which, you know, at some level, who really cares? It's Cleveland. I don't think they're going to be competitive this year. But I've been waterboarded into listening to Cleveland Brown Todd Monken press conferences. And one after the other, he waxes poetic about Shedeur Sanders. He loves Shedeur Sanders. And then, you know, hello, the Cleveland Beacon here in the middle. Yes, question for you, Todd. How do you feel about Deshaun Watson? And Monken will say, like, oh, it's good. He's fine. And then go back on his rant about Shedeur Sanders. Sanders was 15 for 22, 153 yards, a touchdown in the preseason as well, and competitive in drives. He's escaped this toxic narrative of always the flashy kid. No, like, the city's rooting for Shedeur Sanders, and the franchise is pivoting as far away from the city as humanly possible. And you know who I think is caught in the crosshairs of all of this? Is actually Todd Monken. I don't think the head coach of this team has any call. We have not heard from the owner of the Browns, Jimmy Haslam, yet. One of the owners of all time. Very hands-on. He's like if Jerry Jones just didn't win football games in the regular season or postseason. We haven't heard from Jimmy Haslam since this has been announced. But last year, when Shedeur Sanders was announced as the starter, Haslam took the podium. I'm going to play you this clip from 2025 when Shedeur was named the starter. I want you to listen to how the owner of the Browns, who's super hands-on, who goes too far into orchestrating the football side of things for a guy who just owns the team, what Haslam had to say about Shedeur Sanders a year ago, because I think some of this still holds true. Jimmy?
1: We have good process, okay? And if you'd have told me, let's see, we picked him on Saturday, right? Friday night driving home, y'all are going to pick Shedeur. I would say that's not happening. But we had a conversation early that morning, and then we had a conversation later that day. I think we had the right people involved in the conversation. At the end of the day, that's Andrew Berry's call. Andrew made the call to pick Shedeur. Just like who's going to start or what play we're going to call is Kevin's call. But that's Andrew's call. He made the call.
0: So a year ago, Deshaun Watson injured, Shedeur Sanders was named the starting quarterback. And Haslam said, yeah, well, if it was up to me, if you ask me, it's not going to be Shedeur. But we're going to give Andrew Berry, the GM, the opportunity to name our starting quarterback alongside Kevin Stefanski, who was the head coach at the time. Haslam is the owner. I don't need the owner of the team walking into my practices, walking into the office, walking to the head coach and saying, this guy should be the starting quarterback. I don't want the owner at the podium saying, you know, yeah, I would have been stunned, shocked if you named so-and-so the starting quarterback. You have the money. You own the team. You don't get to play armchair general manager. You're the owner. Haslam told you a year ago in that clip he doesn't like Shedeur Sanders. Then he says it's the GM's call and Kevin Stefanski's call. Where's Kevin Stefanski? He got fired. Where's Andrew Berry? He's still the GM, and many people think the wrong guy got canned in the whole deal, and that Andrew Berry is an inept general manager in the National Football League. Here's what I think happened. Here's what I think occurred in Cleveland, is that Jimmy Haslam, the hands-on owner, who can't say, just name yourself the GM, just Jerry Jones this whole thing. Jimmy Haslam, the hands-on owner, had enough. He doesn't like Shedeur Sanders. He was a part of the deal that gave Deshaun Watson $230 million guaranteed, one of the worst contracts in the history of the National Football League. So the owner oversteps GM, oversteps new head coach, and says, I'm Jimmy Haslam. I have the money. I want you to start Deshaun Watson, the guy that I helped pay. I'm embarrassed by what we did. Obviously, that has not worked. But man, I'm calling the shot now. Todd Monken seems more and more every day like this lame duck head coach they just stuck up there as a figurehead for Jimmy Haslam, the owner, to coach the team. We were told yesterday by Chris Mack, Westwood One Sports, he said, I wouldn't be shocked if Haslam grabs Munkin by the arm before he goes to the podium and says, Todd, I changed my mind. I'm calling this. I want Deshaun Watson, the starting quarterback. You had that context going into yesterday. And now with Deshaun being named quarterback one, it seems even more like Haslam, the owner of the franchise, is the guy calling the shots. And that the whole thing is in a complete state of disarray. Shocking. Breaking news today, huh? The Cleveland Browns are a dumpster fire. Didn't see that coming, did you? Didn't see me starting there. What about Todd Monken? What about the new head coach? I think I told you this yesterday, but I want to reiterate it. Monken was the OC in Atlanta. He's never been an NFL head coach. His only head coaching experience at a high level was at Southern Miss a decade ago. But he was named the leader of a franchise. It didn't make a ton of sense to me because there were rumors out of Baltimore that John Harbaugh was going to get canned if he did not fire Todd Monken. Harbaugh was stubborn about the whole thing. Now he's the head coach in New York because he got canned. And somehow Monken, the guy who was bad enough for the Ravens to threaten to fire their head coach over the OC, landed a head coaching job. Smell that? It smells like the Cleveland Browns wanted to hire a yes man who had no position being a head coach in the National Football League so that they can call the shots. The ownership can call the shots. That's what it smells like. That's what I'm picking up here. Yesterday, a dejected Todd Monken took the podium and had this to say about naming Deshaun Watson QB1.
2: Deshaun is going to start against Jacksonville. Took in the full body of work over the course of offseason to training camp to the games, the joint practice, and ultimately felt like to start the season on the road, Deshaun gave us the best chance to move the ball and score points. I mean, that's really what it's about. Felt that way going in the last game, but wasn't sure, and after we talked as a staff, and after we re-looked at everything, we're going to go that direction.
0: Okay, two things to pull out here. We feel like going on the road, we're confident in Deshaun. It, for the first time in the history of the NFL, which has existed for 61 years since the merger, 60 years since the merger, a head coach is using the fact that his franchise is playing on the road to start the season as justification for starting a certain human at quarterback. Did you hear that? Todd Monken is using the justification of going on the road to tell the world why he wants to start Deshaun Watson. You know, we feel like the fact that we're on the road the first few games, we're going to start Deshaun because the home crowd hates him so much. And why does the home crowd hate him? Well, his performance has been bad in the National Football League. A guy who got a $230 million historic guaranteed contract has not been good in the NFL. I'd boo that guy, too. Oh, wait a second. On Saturday in his preseason game, he was 5 for 12, 36 yards at a pick. 3 yards per pass attempt, Deshaun Watson against the Bills. So let's tear apart the other side of Todd Monken's argument here. The first side, it's stupid, silly, that you would justify starting a guy because you're going on the road. That just doesn't happen. It's not how the NFL works. And on the other side, you're right. I guess he did get booed on Saturday in his preseason game against the Bills when they played in Cleveland. But you said there at the end, Todd, that going into the preseason game number two, you were already leaning Deshaun Watson, and that after the game, as a staff, you talked about it, and you felt like, yeah, this is our guy. Let's do a little. Let's run the numbers here. Let's crunch these. Shedeur Sanders was 9 for 11, 74 yards, a touchdown, and a pick. 9 for 11, 74 yards, a touchdown, and a pick. Deshaun Watson, 5 for 12, 36 yards, no touchdowns, and an interception. The world's worst interception. Shedeur Sanders, his rating, 87.1. Deshaun Watson, 14.6. What the hell could you have seen on Saturday? What am I missing? What do you mean going into the game we felt good about Deshaun Watson, then coming out of it we felt so good we named him the starter? No! Todd Monken is the lame duck head coach so that the owner of this franchise can run the show. It is the Drake Toll Show. Westwood One Sports and the Westwood One Sports app. Drake Toll with you from the Savannah Bananas organization, Locked On Big 12. Talking the Cleveland Browns quarterback battle that is over. Deshaun Watson is named the starter. Okay, all right. Okay, but surely, Todd, this doesn't mean Deshaun Watson's the long-term guy. You just want to start him for the first 2 weeks while you're on the road. You can ease in Shador Sanders. This has got to be a week-to-week thing. He's not the QB1 for the entire year, right?
2: Pay this kid a week-by-week thing. Again, I think Shador has done a great job, come a long ways, and we're excited about his future. But this is not a week-to-week decision.
0: Why? What do you mean? You have Deshaun Watson, who's, I don't know, bad at being the quarterback. The same Deshaun Watson who had to apologize during his own press conference yesterday after he ripped the fan base in Cleveland and said, look, the starting quarterback of an NFL franchise over the weekend said, I would play all 17 games on the road. He was so mad at his home fan base. A guy locked in a quarterback battle said, I'd rather play 17 games on the road. He told the city that he represents, I don't want to play in your confines at all this year. I don't like you. And in the wake of that, the team and the coaching staff named him the starter. Do you know why he's a starter? Do you know why Jimmy has him? Do you know why? Can I tie it all together? Do you know why the owner wants him to start? The head coach is a lame duck and has no decision-making power. The GM at this point, Andrew Berry, has no decision-making power. And why Jimmy Haslam said, look, you guys named Shador. You wanted Shador last time. Nope, my turn. I'm naming Deshaun Watson. You know why I think the owner was at play here, why he would do this? Spotrac tweets, Deshaun Watson's contract contains a built-in poison pill. If he's on the roster next March 13th, a $200 million salary guarantee kicks in. It affords Cleveland the opportunity to designate him a post-June 1st release, which splits the remaining dead cap. So Cleveland just has to hold on to Deshaun Watson on their roster. And the remaining dead cap is going to be, you're going to lose money on Deshaun Watson, $34.6 million in 2027, $51.5 million in 2028. Then you wash your hands of this whole thing. You're going to lose money if you're Cleveland. The reason he's the starter is because Jimmy Haslam, the owner, knows that he done messed up, that he messed up big time by guaranteeing Deshaun Watson $230 million, and now he's stuck. And he's saying, well, as the rich guy in the room, as the owner, if I have to pay that guy, if he's got to make my money, if he's got to take my money, I might as well have him on the football field. If my franchise is going to dole out $230 million to Deshaun Watson, at least put him on the field and let him play. Nobody else in the league would take him. Nobody else in the league would take that contract. We know that. I'm embarrassed. I'm so embarrassed that I'm going to become the head coach for a second, and my guy's going to play starting quarterback now. That is how disheveled the whole franchise is. 310-840-4910. We're opening it up. The NFL, 310-840-4910. Call line, text line, both open. You can text the show or call the show. 310-840-4910. A massive move in Houston. After one star young wide receiver went down, did the Texans just shore up their offense to make themselves the favorite in the AFC? That's up next. It's Westwood One Sports and the Westwood One Sports app. This is the Drake Toll Show.
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1: Ayahuasca is your grandmother spirit, and walk with her through past, present, and future lives.
2: And a little bit of stick it to them.
0: Keyshawn Butte. Hell yeah. Number one, cool name. Number two, Houston Texan. It is official. Houston has gone across the league to bolster the wide receiver position. I think it's the right move. There were rumors in the mill that like a Keon Coleman might be the guy, or a Keyshawn Butte could be the guy, or that DeAndre Hopkins could come back to Houston. 310-840-4910. Would you have rather had DeAndre Hopkins, the old guy who's this like assistant coach czar of wide receivers for the New England Patriots right now, or the guy who's actually on the Patriots roster, Keyshawn Butte, as the next wide receiver in Houston to bolster the skill position set? Jalen Reed, Houston safety, played 7 games, 6th-round rookie in 2025, is headed to New England. 2028, 7th-round draft pick, also headed to the Patriots for Butte. And this is a week after the Jaden Higgins injury, torn ACL for the Iowa State kid during those joint practices with the Raiders. You are the Houston Texans. You just landed a certified, bona fide wide receiver two alongside Nico Collins. You got your guy. 500 receiving yards last year, 6 touchdowns. Keyshawn Butte is going to be a consistent offensive target for the Houston Texans. Love this move. 310-840-4910. The phone line, the text line is open. Let's go back to his first year in New England when he had 2 receptions for 19 yards. Afterthought, right? LSU guy, 6th rounder. He's going to have to fight his way to the NFL. Then bang, sophomore year, breaks out on the scene. 43 receptions in his 15 games, 589 yards, 3 touchdowns. Whoa, double it and pass it to me. 6 touchdowns last year, doubling his production, alongside 551 yards on his 33 receptions in 14 games played for New England. The Patriots just sent that guy to Houston, and now the offense with C.J. Stroud has another weapon that Higgins probably would have filled, but with a torn ACL and missing the season, Houston needed to go in another direction. What it shows me, the first thing it shows me, is that Houston did not settle for what was already on the roster. Houston didn't say, let's keep fighting these battles, guys, and hope for the best here. Between Nico Collins or Tank Dell, Xavier Hutchinson, Zay Jones, he's still hanging out in Houston. No. They knew that Houston, the window of opportunity to compete, the window of opportunity to win is still open, and Houston needs to go get somebody on the outside to bolster the Houston Texans. I think, are we overlooking the Texans in 2026? Because if you go right now and pick a FanDuel, for example, and go to their Super Bowl odds, they don't like the Texans. Plus 1,700, that's 8th in the National Football League. No, it's not a bad play. Your $100 wins you $1,700. The Texans win the Super Bowl. They have arguably the best offense in the AFC, the best defense, I should say, in the AFC, and have now added to their offense. Butte is a proven deep threat guy. Last year, that's what he showcased, 33 receptions for 551 yards. His receptions went down. Receiving yards stayed up. 16.7 yards per reception. He's a proven deep threat in the National Football League. Steps into a fluid receiver room with starter caliber production. And you've lost Jalen Reed in a 2028 draft pick. I don't know anybody in Houston who's crying today over the spilled milk of losing Jalen Reed. I don't know anybody in Houston that's upset about the 2028 7th-round draft pick. Again, Nico Collins, the supplement of Tank Dell, and now a wide receiver 2 in Keyshawn Butte. The offense is starting to make a lot more sense David Montgomery back there too, running back. The offense is starting to make a lot more sense for Houston that needed to build around C.J. Stroud in what very well could be a prove-it year for Stroud. When he first came to the NFL, do you remember the initial combine reviews on Stroud? It said he couldn't, his Wonderlic scores were so bad that no one would sign him. Oh, we're too scared of C.J. Stroud. What if he's not smart enough? And then how dominant is this in your rookie campaign? 4,100 yards passing, 23 touchdowns, 5 interceptions. He was electric. In 15 games, 4,100 yards, 23 touchdowns, 5 interceptions. That's efficient. But then in 2024, sophomore year in the league, that campaign, 3,700 yards. In 17 games played, 3,700 yards. His production's gone down 400 yards. 20 touchdowns. He's gone down 3 scores. 12 interceptions. He's jolted up 7 picks. And then last year, he failed to reach 3,100 yards, failed to reach 20 touchdowns. It's been a steady regression for C.J. Stroud. His numbers have gotten consistently worse since his first year in the NFL. And last season in the playoffs against New England is non-existent. This is a prove-it year for C.J. Stroud to remind you, hey, I'm a franchise quarterback in the National Football League. I'm a franchise quarterback for the Houston Texans. It is the Drake Toll Show, Westwood One Sports, and the Westwood One Sports app, 310-840-4910. New England, by the way, was facing kind of this wide receiver log jam. They needed to get rid of somebody. A.J. Brown is in the fold. Romeo Doubs is now a New England Patriot. 4-year, $68 million contract. Demario Douglas, also there. Butte was at risk already of getting buried, losing snaps. I don't think Butte was going to be a key piece of New England because they went out and got wide receivers in the offseason to build around Drake May. And the Texans said, hey, if you don't want that, give me that. I should have got that. Now, Butte, who's entering the final year of his rookie contract, is also in a prove-it year. Hey, C.J. Stroud, you need to prove something this year? Hey, me too. Throw me the ball. I think New England wins because they need to offload wide receivers, and the Texans win because they need wide receivers. Addie Bates produces. Laura Jimenez runs the board. Good morning, Addie.
3: Good morning. How are you?
0: Notably a Houston Astros fan, but not a Houston Texans fan.
3: Correct.
0: I do like this move a lot. I think it works out for both parties. I believe that Houston, again, I think that C.J. Stroud is in a prove-it year in year 4, and if he doesn't prove it, they may have to move on to a different quarterback option to continue to compete, and a guy like Butte is only going to help.
3: Ooh, I will say that I agree that Butte is going to help. I don't think C.J. Stroud, I don't think they would have to move on if he doesn't, let's say, win a Super Bowl. Like, I think he has proved himself enough to be a good quarterback. He's had some struggles in there, but who hasn't? It's the same way with Josh Allen in the postseason for the Buffalo Bills. What I do think, though, is that this is...
0: What are you wearing on your head?
3: Sorry. Low risk.
0: Was that a receipt on your head?
3: No, it was a... It was a post-it note because I was messing with the cat during the break, and okay. She had a post-it note.
0: All right, great. Just for the context, we are live on YouTube because every good radio show is also a TV show, and Addie has taken some weird personal choices with her wardrobe today.
3: It's just Sinatra had a post-it note, and I thought I got all of them.
0: The cat.
3: It's a low-risk, high-reward move for the Houston Texans.
0: It is the Drake Toll Show. Westwood One Sports. Yep. Stay right there. Westwood One Sports, the Westwood One Sports app. Let's take you to a high-risk, low-reward move in the National Football League as news broke yesterday that Jed York, the 49ers owner, well... he may or may not have solicited a prostitute for $140 at a trailer park in Ohio. That's a real headline. That's a real story. The owner of the 49ers soliciting a prostitute in East Palestine, Ohio for $140. What kind of prostitute's $140, by the way?
3: Are we not allowed to have fun anymore? I thought this was America.
0: What kind of society am I living in if I can't go to East Palestine, Ohio and...
3: what?
0: and
3: What else are you supposed to do in Ohio? Watch the Browns?
0: Namely, East Palestine. What else? You pass by the trailer park, like, I bet if I went in there, there's got to be. Well, that was the case for the owner, Jed York, who, when he fired Chip Kelly, had a lot to say. But he fired the guy, and then comes to the podium, and he was like, yeah, I mean, I fired him. That's all I'm going to say to you guys. I fired him. Here's a quote from over a decade ago from Jed York that I dug back up yesterday that I want to protest some things that he's saying. Jed?
4: I own this football team. You don't dismiss owners. I'm sorry that that's the facts and that's the case, but that's the fact.
0: Well, about that. About the whole we don't dismiss owners thing. We're in a spot where I think the NFL would be within its bounds and the other owners to say, hey, Jed York, you just pleaded no contest to a pair of misdemeanor charges after being arrested in Ohio on suspicion of a gay. It's the Chris Hansen. It's Chris Hansen walking. You see how this looks, right? I'm Chris Hansen. He met Jed York at the door and said,
3: wait, but there is a difference between being into a Wander Franco situation.
0: Sure. But from what we can see here, Jed York is at East Palestine and not looking for the underage types. He's looking for the $140 types.
3: That's a good deal. That's a steal.
0: He was arrested at 9:35 a.m. on a Sunday at the Wheat Hill Mobile
5: Not the Lord's
0: Home Community.
5: Day. Correct. The Lord's Day.
0: I was at church worshiping our Lord and Savior. He was at the Wheat Hill Mobile Home Community looking for $140.
3: Worshiping his Lord and Savior.
0: Yeah. 9:35 a.m. When Mahoning Valley's Human Trafficking Task Force arrested York, according to the report, and they initially charged York with a misdemeanor counts of engaging in prostitution and possessing criminal tools. Question?
3: What is that?
0: Good morning. What the hell's a criminal tool? And why is the owner of the 49ers bringing them to his $140 prostitution mobile home? That's my question.
3: I think he's into some stuff.
0: I have follow-up questions, too. Weapons of mass sexual pleasure is just a wild thing for the owner of the 49ers to pull out. A lot of layers to this one. The aftermath of this, I started thinking, I was like, okay, so what do we, you know, make him sell the team? How bad is this? No. Not only is he going to get away with this, we're going to forget about it in 6 years. Can I give you examples of how this has happened so many times before?
3: I don't have any other option.
0: 2019, Robert Kraft charged by Florida police two counts of soliciting prostitution. That was a thing. We already did this once. Florida court blocked the use of surveillance footage, and prosecutors dropped the charges due to a lack of admissible evidence. Weird, I know. Jim Irsay, 2014, not a prostitution case, but another scandalous off-the-field issue. Irsay pulled over by police in Indiana, found with multiple prescription drugs, large amount of cash, leading to charges of driving under the influence, felony possession of controlled substances. What about players? Adam Pac-Man Jones, 2007, strip club shootout, Las Vegas. Uh-oh. It was sex industry adjacent and a massive scandal it was at a club, dancers, financial disputes all involved. The Vikings Love Boat scandal, 2005, 20 members of the Vikings. They're with sex workers, alcohol, illicit substances on a boat. Not good. Where are those guys now? Probably still in the NFL. 2011, strip club Indianapolis. 2010, Lawrence Taylor. Addie, we do this once a year, every year. Mike Vrabel, Diana Russini. And guess what's going to happen to the owner, Jed York? Guess what's going to happen to him?
3: It's going to be fine.
0: We'll put him in the Hall of Fame.
3: I'm gonna say something here, and it might be a little controversial. Were they all above 18? Is this something that someone did for work? Like, this was their job?
0: In all of these cases, from what I've gathered in my research today, every prostitute was above 18.
3: Okay, so if this is like consensual, like,
6: well, we don't know that.
0: Hey, what is consensual?
3: Well, that's what I'm saying. If it is, if it's okay. Not, if it's trafficking, then that's a problem.
0: Yeah, it was the trafficking force that tried to pull him, that tried to gun him down. Thank you for your thoughts here. I'll make sure to send that to Jed York. They'll use this in the deposition.
3: I just think that if we're allowing people to beat their wives and stay, as long as it's not illegal, nothing illegal was, I mean, I guess that is, but
0: prostitution
3: people are dying in this world. People are dying in this world.
0: The owner of the 49ers was arrested for alleged prostitution, and Addie's giving me the same thing that my mom would give me when I asked for fast food on the way home from school. Come on, people are dying out there. There's stuff that whatever Sting was doing in the 80s in Africa.
3: As long as it's not trafficking, if this is what somebody is doing as a career choice, I'm sorry,
0: in East Palestine, Ohio.
3: What else are you supposed to do in Ohio?
0: I'm gonna shoot you straight. I think I'm on the other side of the prostitution thing here. I think you and I can agree to disagree on the old prostitution with
3: this
0: one.
3: He's from Bologna, Arkansas. He goes, they don't do that on a Sunday. They can do that other days of the week, but not on a Sunday.
0: We wouldn't do it on a Sunday. It's Saturday at 12:45. Come on. Sunday, no chance. Addie Bates produces. Laura Jimenez runs the board. Jed York is going to get away with it.
6: He's going to keep Yorking it.
0: Straight up.
3: We should go to break.
0: From one investigation to another, the FBI is in Oxford, Mississippi. Doing what to Ole Miss? That's up next. It's Westwood One Sports, the Westwood One Sports app. This is the Drake Toll Show.
7: The Browns named Deshaun Watson their starting quarterback. Has there ever been a Week 1 starter less popular with his own fan base?
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0: in Ole Miss. And this time, they're there to retrieve what they once may have left. The headline reads, Ole Miss had FBI sweep for bugs after Lane Kiffin's exit for LSU. And I'm not talking termites, no. Kiffin, the old head coach of the Ole Miss Rebels. And, there's always rumors, always questions around his recruiting style in the transfer portal and how he brought kids into Ole Miss. And so the university, now that Kiffin has left, calls the FBI and said, hey, could you guys come down here and just retrieve all the secret microphones that you may have left for Lane Kiffin? It's awesome. FBI officials from ESPN, quote, FBI officials searched for bugs in the football offices at the Manning Center once Kiffin bolted for LSU after guiding the Rebels to an 11-1 record of the regular season and their college football playoff berth. We actually had the FBI come through and walk the building for bugs and everything. It's time for our biggest losers of the day. Biggest loser, number one, Lane Kiffin. Kiffin has sparked controversy once again this week, as now LSU has signed multiple NFL players. This time, going to the National Football League ranks to grab stars to compete for LSU this year. Like, guys worked the entire offseason to be able to play college football for the Tigers. And instead, Lane Kiffin has now signed them to play for LSU, to play black and college football. Daquan Wright is an example of this. Cleveland Browns tight end who left the Browns to go play for Kiffin again. He had previously played for Kiffin at Ole Miss, and will now do so at LSU. That's a Browns player. Todd Monken told us last week that Kiffin had called him on his cell phone and tried to possibly have a conversation about poaching his NFL players. Here is what Todd Monken had to say about Kiffin.
1: I wondered why Lane Kiffin reached out a week ago. Now I know. I mean, I didn't know. Now I know. I didn't call him back. Now I guess I should have.
0: Yeah, he was trying to recruit your players. He wanted to take the Browns guys and make them LSU Tigers. Turns out Todd Monken didn't need to pick the phone up. Kiffin was going to do it anyway. Wright has been granted an injunction by the state of Louisiana and can go be a Tiger. Kiffin, in response to all this, said in a press conference of his own, I don't even know Todd Monken. Take a listen.
2: There's some inaccuracies in that story, but I don't know. Maybe someone else called him that said they were me, you know, so... I actually don't know Todd, so I guess somebody left him a text or called that was me, because I don't know where I have his number, but...
0: I mean, come on, Lane. Monken, former coordinator at Georgia under Kirby Smart. He's been around the SEC as an assistant, around the NFL as an assistant. And you, Lane Kiffin, son of Monty Kiffin, don't have Todd Monken's number. You think I'm going to believe you over Todd Monken? The lame duck head coach of the Browns who's just sitting there waiting to be fired in a couple of years. I'm going to take good guy Todd Monken, who's getting his bag, over bad guy Lane Kiffin, who the FBI is cleaning up its own dirty laundry over. Our biggest loser of the day, the Drake Toll Show, Westwood One Sports, the Westwood One Sports app, Lane Kiffin. Here is, speaking of the whole FBI thing, Pete Golding, the current head coach at Ole Miss. This is just press conference city. He had a press conference and discussed the FBI being back in the facility.
3: Was that? I think any bowl game playoff system, obviously you're going to up security. I'm not sure that there was a hiring process of here we go with the FBI. I do think we probably have a current player whose dad just so happens to work for the FBI that lives in town, that from that standpoint, there was no measure to go, oh my gosh, here come in from that standpoint. But no, obviously anytime you get in that playoff system and you had guys from this building go to other places, you want to make sure it's secure for your players. Nothing from our standpoint, but the video access and everything else and all those things that you're doing regardless where you're at. I mean, that's no different when, you know, in the semis and the quarters, regardless where you're at for the hotels that you're staying in. You've got to up the security. People are in and out and you're sweeping trash cans. I mean, that's been done for the history of ball. So, no, there was no hiring process of, hey, let's get the FBI in here. Holy cow. They start looking around. No, it wasn't anything like that.
0: It's pretty great. He says, I know you guys saw the FBI come in. Don't worry. We didn't bring the FBI in. We don't need anything. The FBI just wanted to come back and get their fancy microphones. But yeah, no, they were here because Lane Kiffin. We're going to let them do their thing. Maybe they were using it for security purposes. Maybe they were just making sure everything, you know, their players are safe around here. Awesome response from the Ole Miss head coach Pete Golding, who was the defensive coordinator for Lane Kiffin a year ago when Kiffin was the head coach at Ole Miss. Since then, again, Kiffin has now left for LSU, has begun poaching NFL players, and has been marred in controversy throughout the offseason. Because of his move to LSU and his subsequent moves to sign dudes under NFL contracts, dudes getting paid by the National Football League to come back and play college football. Addie Bates, producer of the Drake Toll Show. I'm going to side with anyone who's not named Lane Kiffin on this.
4: Why? I feel like he's a... What did he do? I feel like he's a notable good guy.
0: Red-blooded American. He's a stand-up citizen.
4: Yeah, it's not like he was in East Palestine paying for stuff.
0: You don't think the East Palestine thing's a problem. If you think that you pay $140 in Ohio to get a little action, that it's just not that, huh?
4: Oh, I'm going to bring up what I said during the break, Drake Toll. When you go on a
0: date... You know what's going to happen?
4: Yeah.
0: Some guy listening in his car right now is going to go home to his wife. I told you. She's right. It's not that big of a deal. It's not even a thing. What else am I supposed to do?
4: When you go on a date, how much money do you spend beforehand on dinner and wine?
0: I'd buy nice dinners on dates.
4: What are your intentions on the end? At the end, Drake?
0: To have a nice conversation. Possibly a sweet kiss. Maybe a loving kiss. Right. And then ride off into the sunset.
4: Okay, that's okay. I think your mom's listening.
0: When I was in college, okay. I didn't kiss anyone in college on a first date.
4: Way that is true, Drake.
0: Fourth date one time. Fourth.
4: Drake, there's no way that's true.
0: It's true. I mean, I'm not in college anymore, but it's a fact.
4: Liar, pants on fire.
0: No, it's getting hot here.
4: Oh.
0: Yeah, now what, huh?
4: It's getting hot in here. I don't think you're telling the truth. Something's on fire.
5: Interesting.
0: You can bug me. The FBI doesn't need bugs. I've got 19 microphones in this room. They're already I'm already picking up everything.
4: I don't think Lane Kiffin has the brain power to say anything. Like, he just says anything. It's fine. Like, you don't need bugs to figure out what he's thinking. He'll just say it.
0: And Texas Tech, they were the bad guys. We all hated Texas Tech there for 3 months. That story blew over.
4: I still do, but...
0: Their quarterback gambled at Indiana, and they fought for the kid, and then Lane Kiffin's got the FBI. College football, the NFL, Diana Russi needed Jed York to Lane Kiffin. Scandal. You get a scandal. This offseason for immorality has rocked. Love that. Love that for us. Didn't even have to FBI bug us. Addie Bates produces. Laura Jimenez runs the board. Those are your biggest losers of the day. Jed York, the 49ers owner who was arrested for possible prostitution in Palestine, Ohio. And Lane Kiffin, whose bugs were taken out of the Ole Miss offices now that he is gone. Uh-oh. One organization, in an effort to win the AL West, has fired its GM. Did the Astros just make a terrible decision? That's up next. This is the Drake Toll Show.
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0: quarterback, his first order of business, apologized to the fans after he was booed this weekend.
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0: The Houston Astros, a half game back in the AL West. Fighters' chance to make the postseason in 2026. Have fired their general manager. Dana Brown is out. See ya! Gone as the GM. It is the Drake Toll Show. Westwood One Sports, the Westwood One Sports app. Addie Bates produces. Laura Jimenez runs the board. He has been the Astros GM since 2023. Early in the year, this was the Astros' response. Like, all right, we've got a chance. You know, let's go with dynasty mode. And dynasty mode hasn't necessarily worked out. Luckily, we have in our very own back pocket from MLB Network, notable Houston Astros fan. Drum roll, please, Laura. Give it up for Addie Bates. Good morning, Addie.
1: Good morning.
0: The Houston Astros, I have made it very clear, my rooting interest, the things that I love and want to win in this world are things I don't often bring up on this show. Therefore, it is admirable to me that we can talk Astros from your standpoint as someone who really appreciates the Astros. May I begin our obituaries with your team?
1: Absolutely.
0: It is time for our obituaries. Let's eulogize some folks. Dead today, Dana Brown is the Astros GM. Addie, let's start it high level. Was this the right move?
1: The right move was never hiring Dana Brown. That was the right move. Firing him at this point, I don't think that's the right move. I'm not a big fan of him, but what difference is it going to make with two months if you make it to the postseason left in the season, if you make it there? Right now, what's happening is Jim Crane, the Astros owner, is trying to Jerry Jones it over in Houston. He wants more power. That's what that is. Because it doesn't make sense to have three assistant general managers and to have Jeff Bagwell, who's known for the atrocious Jose Abreu contract when they didn't have a general manager last time. It was a bad move to hire Dana because their general manager before that, James Click, was really effective. And now that Dana's gone, I don't think it just has an impact on the rest of the season.
0: Yeah. I mean, I guess if you, what I'm trying to process through that is if you make the move in the off season, does it hamper? Because now you can begin the search for your next GM and have this and have a GM in place by the end of September. In that event, end of the season, let's say you're even, I don't understand why you shouldn't punt the year. You can still make the playoffs. You're in the AL West. You're a half game back of a postseason. You're a half game back of winning the division to clinch a postseason spot. Is there an upside to having a new GM in place the day the offseason begins?
1: I mean, you're not going to go out and make these big trades immediately or sign these guys as soon as the season ends. That's not super common. But the thing is right now you have three assistant GMs with a month left. You don't have a GM at all at this point of the season for a baseball team. There's no GM. So it's just his contract was already going to expire at the end of the season. For them to not just let it wait it out and fire him now is just a little bizarre. And that's why I think this is just their owner, Jim Crane, wanting to just take more control and full control over the team, even though what he is doing, it is him that's kind of destroying this team with his hirings, where he's spending his money, where he's not spending his money, and vetoing trades that could have helped the team versus some of these trades that make Dana Brown look terrible. But it's because Jim Crane had vetoed other trades before that. So I think he was just the fall guy. I'm not a big fan of him, but I do think he was the fall guy in this scenario. Their head coach right now, their manager, their skipper, Joe Espada, he also is at the end of his contract. And reports initially came out that they told him they were not going to renew his contract. But then other reports came out saying, no, they'd never had that conversation. I don't see them renewing Joe Espada's contract because he and Dana Brown, I feel like those are kind of tied.

0: together and their work with the team, or lack thereof. Because think about it this way. The Astros had reached seven ALCSs. They had reached the American League Championship seven straight years. They get Dana Brown. They get Joe Espada. And they have struggled. They have struggled. They did not make it to the postseason last year, which is a weird feeling if you're an Astros fan. But that's kind of just showing how this has not worked out.
1: AJ Hinch, Dusty Baker. Remember those names?
0: Of course I do.
1: Brian McCann, Jose Altuve, Carlos Correa, Alex Bregman, George Springer, Josh Reddick. Don't throw that name in there. Carlos Beltran, old man Carlos Beltran.
0: Are you reading the 2017 roster?
1: I am reading the 2017 roster. Mm-hmm. How'd you know?
0: Because you're going back 9 years.
1: Yeah, Lance McCullers. I'm thinking, Dallas Keuchel. Oh, Cy Young caliber Dallas Keuchel. I'm thinking back to when it became apparent the Astros had a roster and longevity to build a dynasty. Mm-hmm. That was 10 years ago. Today, I look at the Houston Astros and say, uh-oh, those are all old names now, and the new names, if you fire the coach, Joe Espada, alongside that, what that screams to me is the Astros are back in the... Hey, look, you had a 10-year window of winning at an elite level. It looks like the Houston Astros, who have been the best franchise of the last decade in Major League Baseball... they're going to hit the reset button.
0: Yeah, no, absolutely. Which is funny because Jim Crane has said multiple times, like, well, I do not want to rebuild. That is not what this is. They want to be buyers. They want to be buyers. They want to be buyers. And then it's always fallen through. Potential candidates that I think could be good. I'm not going to say Jeff Lanau. He was their general manager when that whole scandal broke out. But everybody else has had a second chance. AJ Hinch, who is the manager of the Astros when that happened, is now
1: All right. We got the 49ers owner is buying prostitutes, allegedly, for $140 in East Palestine, Ohio. We can bring back the 2017 trash can guy.
0: Actually, technically, it started from an intern. But he was a great general manager in terms of keeping prospects, knowing how to make trades without depleting your farm system. He was good in that respect. That is what he was known for. Other people, Andrew Friedman of the Los Angeles Dodgers, notably from Houston. And we know that if the Dodgers have to sell, if they have to sell, if Mark Walter has to sell, we know that Shohei Ohtani is probably going to leave. And we know that Andrew Friedman will probably also leave. I think that would be a fantastic fit if he were to leave the Dodgers.
1: Whoa.
0: Andrew Friedman going back to Houston, working with the Astros. I know a lot of people be like, oh my God, that's going to the dark side. Well, I mean, he was already with the evil empire in L.A., so what's the difference? Let's just keep going that way.
1: Did you just tell me that if Mark Walter, the owner of the Dodgers, who's missing $17 billion in the eyes of the U.S. government, if that guy sells the Dodgers the way he sold the Lakers, that the Astros could hire the Dodgers GM?
0: I could see that.
1: And sign Shohei Ohtani?
0: No, I did not say they would sign Shohei Ohtani.
1: No, but they could. But that's where where GM goes, Shohei could go as well.
0: Yes, although
1: I'm piecing everything together. I'm learning.
0: No, I do not see them signing Shohei Ohtani. I think he'll stay on the West Coast no matter what. That's what I really think. But if all of that, those are just a bunch of hypotheticals. If domino pieces were to fall, like, I could see Andrew Friedman going to Houston. But, man, I really would reach out to Jeff Lanau. I mean, he's a great general manager, and I feel like he served his time. AJ Hinch, who was on that team, is now the manager of the Tigers, and they love him. They love him. So those are just some options that I feel like would be better than Dana Brown or would be better than Jim Crane trying to be the new Jerry Jones.
1: Good morning to the West Coast. Good morning to those just waking up in San Diego with us. It is the Drake Toll Show, Westwood One Sports, the Westwood One Sports app. Should the Astros send AJ Preller an offer he can't refuse? The GM of the Padres, the guy who he's a bye. I think AJ Preller is the best GM in baseball because every year he's like, this is our year. We're going to win it all.
0: And they just got new owners who are saying the exact same thing. So it's a good fit. I don't think the Astros are going to get AJ Preller, but I like the enthusiasm from your end for sure.
1: Preller is the most fan friendly front office manager of any sports team. Fans are like, we won. And he's like, all right, great, fine. if that's what you guys want, if you guys want to win, we'll win right now.
0: He's like a young Santa Claus, you know?
1: To the detriment of every single thing in the future. But 10 years from now, who cares? We're winning today, baby. That's the way the Padres handle their business. Has it worked? Not with a championship, but this could be the year. They bought at the deadline. This could be the year. Those are our obituaries today. It is the Drake Tolles Show, Westwood One Sports, and the Westwood One Sports app. Addie Bates produces from MLB Network. Laura Jimenez runs the board, and it is time for the quickie. Top five headlines in all of sports. Addie Bates reads them. Drake Tolles has a minute to respond to each. Good thing that is my name.
0: That makes me Addie Bates. Drake Tolles, here is your first headline. Pro athletes planning to return to NCAA apparently irks the SEC.
1: Apparently. Never had pro athletes back in the NCAA before.
0: Evidently, we didn't play well.
1: The idea that NFL players, guys who went through training camp, guys who... Okay. On the one hand, it is bad to have a guy dressed in a Cleveland Browns uniform go back and play at LSU. I know. I agree with that. On the other hand, I'm John Quinones. This is what would you do? These players got 4 years of college football. Every other player, class of 2021, 2023, 2024, they've all been granted 5 years of college football. These players graduate after their 4 years. What are you forced to do? Go to the workforce, the NFL, or be an insurance salesman. Then it comes out, hey, just kidding. We're going to give you 5 years just like everybody else. These players very likely already would have spent their fifth year in college. So I do feel for them. They're doing what they already would have done if the NCAA could get their ish together from the beginning. Because they didn't, these players are between rock and hard place. That said, I'm a normal human being. You played the NFL. I'm sorry it's unfair. I don't want you back in college football. Lane Kiffin, please stop bringing these players in. Also, the SEC, your statement is a nothing burger until you tell me that you're going to do something about it. That's a minute.
0: I think I agree with all of that, except where you said you're a normal human being.
1: But I try my best.
0: Is your second headline. Shedeur Sanders' big NFL chance may have already come and gone.
1: I don't think that Shedeur is at, if I had to put money on it, I would bet for sure. I would buy all day that Shedeur starts for the Browns at some point this season. And Shedeur starts in the first half of the season. I know Todd Monken said that the Deshaun Watson deal is not week to week and that Deshaun is the Browns starter. I don't think that's going to be, I don't foresee that being the case in Cleveland. However, the owner of the Browns, Jimmy Haslam, he has made it very clear he's going to run the show. And Todd Monken is a coach who you had not heard of until 7 months ago for a reason. Todd Monken has been hired to lose, to answer to the owner and to be a puppet of management in Cleveland. So I, to that point, knowing that the owner, Jimmy Haslam, doesn't like Shedeur Sanders, maybe his window has closed because Cleveland is such a dumpster fire. That's a minute.
0: Well, we're going to stick in Cleveland for this one because the Browns have a $200 million reason to cut Watson after 2026 season.
1: Yep. The money is the side of this for why Deshaun Watson is starting. And there's a bit to unpack here, but I'll try to be short. Deshaun Watson was signed for $230 million guaranteed. And cutting him after 2026, if he's still on the roster March 13th of next year, a $200 million salary guarantee kicks in. They need to offload Deshaun Watson after this year. They will offload Deshaun Watson after this year, but they've already guaranteed him so much money. At this point, if we're paying him, we might as well play him, is the mentality in Cleveland. That was not the mentality with Kyler Murray. That was not the mentality with Tua Tagovailoa. And now both those guys are on minimum contracts to play for their new teams in the National Football League. They're getting paid by their old franchises to play somewhere else. The Browns are like, well, if we're going to pay him, we're going to play him. Problem is, the guy that they're talking about is Deshaun Watson. You shouldn't play him. but that this is the call they've made. And now Deshaun Watson is costing them money still, and it's going to cost them winning football games as well. That's a minute.
0: Here's your next headline. We're going to go to the diamond for this one. Cal Raleigh hits career-high 3 home runs for the Mariners against the Phillies.
1: His first 3 home runs of the year. Man, it took him a long time, but Cal Raleigh finally came around. That is hyperbolic, though. I think he went from, what, 10 home runs to 13 home runs this season?
0: Did you see his OPS after he got hit on the butt by PCA?
1: Oh.
0: There was a PCA at bat where he smacked the big dumper, and since then, Cal Raleigh's been playing a lot better.
1: Just had to activate the butt. We gonna do that butt thing. Raleigh's had a dismal 2026. After a near MVP campaign a season ago, Cal Raleigh this year is batting 167 with a 282 OBP. That is bad. Raleigh began the night last night with 14 home runs. He's now at 17. He's also got 51 RBI on the year. Raleigh's had again, dismal's the right word, bad, terrible 2026. Not even in the context of a near MVP winner, just in the context of baseball. He's been extremely bad. And the Mariners have been one of the biggest disappointments in the American League. That's a minute.
0: Here's your final headline. Angel Reese breaks WNBA record with 26 rebounds against Sparks and sets the single season record as well.
1: Yes! She did it. Her story, of course. Angel Reese, 26 rebounds. No two ways around it. So you may be driving your car today and say, I don't like any of that WNBA. Or you're driving your car and you watch every WNBA game. The storylines that you hear on CNN, on MSNBC, on Fox News, on any of those, I've told you yesterday, I don't really care. I'm good. I've got other things to occupy my brain with, other things to think about and focus on. But when you talk about the game itself, right, 26 rebounds is damn good. No two ways around that. It is a WNBA single-game record, a 78-71 win, the Atlanta Dream over the Los Angeles Sparks, and 26 rebounds. Reese is quoted as saying, last time I was here, I didn't miss any shots. Tonight I couldn't hit anything, so I knew that I was going to be able to get them on the rebounding side. I just want to be consistent for my team, offensively, defensively, whatever it takes to win. If you're rooting against this, if you're mad at this, I don't understand why. It's just good player, does elite thing. You should be happy about that. There's no reason to be upset with that. That's a minute.
0: Those are your headlines for the day.
1: The WNBA can't hurt us. It's okay. Can't hurt you. That's a minute. That's the quickie top five headlines in all of sports. Addie Bates produces. Laura Jimenez runs the board. Oh, no. NFL players are making their way back to college football, and the SEC just released a statement. Problem is, that statement was probably written by ChatGPT. That's up next. This is the Drake Toll Show.
2: The NFL preseason ends this week. Who will make the 53-man roster, and who will be working at Home Depot this fall? We've got the surprise cuts and names to watch just a couple weeks from kickoff. Westwood One Sports.
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1: Nice.
0: I may have taken things too far. But I did, a promise is a promise, and Laura, going out of the break, said, you promised. That's a good point. Thank you, Laura. Good morning.
1: I thought you had a shirt on under that.
0: I do not.
2: Take it off. Take it off.
0: Well, here's the deal. I promised Laura that I would take it off and that I would, you know, put on a show. And after being inspired by Jed York, the 49ers owner who solicited a prostitute in East Palestine, Ohio over the weekend. On Sunday, I thought, okay, if he can do it, right? I mean, come on.
3: Laura, I appreciate you thinking that the viewers want to see Drake strip it down. I appreciate you thinking
1: that. Gender equality. If they're here for you, Addie, they should be here for Drake, too.
3: Whoa, I did not imply me there.
0: Addie? No. Addie, the ball is in your court now.
3: No, my collarbone showed in one show, and we got comments about it, okay?
0: We did. That was a record viewer day, by the way. Let's be very clear. We've never had more viewers. Yesterday was a close second, by the way.
1: Because you mentioned kissing bad, dirty Addie, people.
0: It was wild. Addie wore a sundress on the show, which is crazy for 6 a.m., and then she starts talking about her kissing life, and then just the views began to skyrocket. We're at a fraction today. She wears a hat and a t-shirt. Makes no sense. Look, it just is what it is sometimes. It is the Drake Toll Show. Westwood One Sports, the Westwood One Sports app. It's where you, Addie Bates produces, Laura Jimenez runs the board. This is where Pony by Genuine plays. It's a good song, man.
4: I'm a dancer.
0: Addie tried to veto that song. She said, don't like it. You shouldn't use it.
3: I did not say that. I love that song.
0: It's such a good song. It's such a good song. It is the Drake Toll Show, Westwood One Sports, the Westwood One Sports app. I told you that college football players are trying to, well, I mean, it's just NFL players. Well, college football. Well, now they're NFL players. They want to go back to college and play college football. So let's pay off that tease, huh? Addie, I want to lay this out for you.
3: Okay.
0: And I need your help. Because I did this a second ago, but I want to flesh out the full idea here. I graduated, let's say high school. I graduated 2022. Okay. So I played my 2022 year, 2023, 24, 25. I played 4 years of college football. Okay. When I get out of college football, what's the first thing you do?
3: Go to the combine. Go to the draft.
0: You go to the combine, go to the draft. If you don't make the NFL, you go sell insurance, you go sell cars, you go do something different. I've got a cousin who played at Arkansas State.
3: A realtor, yeah.
0: You become a realtor, you become a realty. And so, hey, we've established that. If you had played in 2022, let's say you redshirt in 2022, then do some quick math. This season, you'd be in your redshirt senior year still in college football, right?
3: Mm-hmm.
0: We're in an event where kids who graduated high school in 2021 or 2020, by virtue of COVID, they were given an extra year. They were given what was called the COVID year. Other kids graduated class of 2023, 2024. They're still in college. They've been welcomed into a new rule. It's called 5 and 5. You've got 5 years to play 5 seasons of college ball. One of those can be a red shirt, sure, but you get 5 years, period. We draw the line after that. We don't care how hurt you are. Sorry. The weird thing is, Addie, that class of 2022 is stuck in the middle. They don't get the 5 and 5. They don't get the COVID year. Everyone else around them gets 5 years of college athletics. The high school class of 2022 got 4 years. Does that seem fair?
3: Yes.
0: Okay.
3: Yes, it does. And I'm sorry. Here's what I'm going to say. I also don't think that the class of 2022 needs a COVID year. At that point, and I'm saying this because I was a college athlete during that time, pretty much everything was back to normal at that.
0: I don't think 2021 needed a COVID year either, to be fair.
3: No, yeah. I think it's just the class of 2020 and like 2019. Those people who were in college at that time, that's where I think. And then we should have drawn the line. This isn't the YMCA where everybody gets a participation trophy and everything's equal. I understand that's how a lot of these kids grew up playing sports. But 2021, 2022, college sports were back to normal. Sure, you had to wear a mask in 2020 and part of 2021 when you were playing college athletics, but you still got to play. Trust me, I was there. I have pictures from that. I was there. And every other sport got to play as well. So class of 2022, you missed that, which thank God you did because it was terrible. But I don't think you need to be in college for 5 years. I don't think, I mean, if you redshirt, that's a little bit different. Like, if you have to redshirt, like, you know, during your freshman year, if you're going to, let's say, University of Texas, going to Baylor, and you're like, okay, well, you're not going to play, so we're going to redshirt you. That's been a thing for a while. That is different. But needing all of these extra years, like, I'm sorry, you didn't miss the same kind of time that those other classes did before you.
0: I think the only pushback that I would have, because I agree, I think the four-year thing has worked forever. So now we're moving to 5 years. Like, I don't, why? Just don't do that. The four-year thing has worked forever. By the way, I wasn't a college athlete. Addie was. I went to college for 4 years. Like the kid who's not a college athlete and wants a bachelor's degree does. I did my undergrad for 4 years. And the only pushback I have now is that they're watching class of 2022 is watching every class after them for the rest of time get 5 years. They've reset the tone. Here's why this matters. Before we get too much deeper, I want to give you the payoff, why we're talking about the class of 2022 and all these. Well, let's put a bow on it. There are players in the National Football League, the Cleveland Browns, the Tampa Bay Buccaneers, who are class of 2022 high school graduates. They got their 4 years of college. They did what everyone does. They go to the NFL or they go to the workforce. Once they got there, they realized, hey, wait a second. I only got 4 years. Everybody else is getting five. So from there, a judge has granted a fifth year to all players in the class of 2022. So if you're a member of the Cleveland Browns fighting for a roster spot, you say, hey, whoa, if I'm given a fifth year, then I could just go back to college. I never would have gone to Cleveland. I never would have gone to the NFL if I had known that I could have gotten a fifth year of college. That's where the guys, the 22, 23-year-olds who are in the middle of all this, that's where they're stuck, is they're saying, hey, if you had given the injunction a year ago, I would have stayed in college. I only did what I had to do. Now I want to go back to my better opportunity, go back to college. So kind of the devil on the shoulder, the angel on the shoulder. The devil's saying, hey, come on. It's only fair they also get 5 years. They would have done this anyway. Let them go back. The angel's saying what I think is a much clearer point. Once you've gone to the NFL, once you've worn the jersey, once you've been in training camp, I don't think you should be able to go back to college football. I'm sorry this didn't work out for you, but you've got a chance at this point to fight for a roster spot in the NFL. You kind of got to just stay there and do that.
3: It was known whenever I was in high school, whenever I was getting recruited, and my dad would instill this in me and just remember, hey, don't, you cannot do all of these things per the NCAA because you're trying to get recruited. And I knew that as soon as if I wanted to go into a pro regional at the time or go on like the pro tour, just play in one tournament, I was done. There was no more eligibility because at that moment I decided that I wanted to go pro. I never did that, but I know other players, other bowlers, other athletes who did that. It's not an uncommon thing. This was a known thing back then. And I understand it may not be fair, but at the end of the day, life's not fair. That is life, okay? You got the 4 years of eligibility. That's They're life. Saying all these other... That's life. But I'm sorry, that's just what it is. I think the injunction is fine. I don't love it. I do not love it. Let me say that. I think it's fine if you didn't go pro. If you didn't go pro. If you're over there slinging burgers at McDonald's, if you're selling cars, if you're, you know, doing IT work, whatever you're doing, if you decide, like if somebody was like, hey, I still think you're good enough to play, then sure, go do it for one more year, but that's all you get. Okay? Because at that point, it's also ridiculous, in my opinion, but that's my only minor cap. Maybe.
0: Yeah.
3: Maybe.
0: Interesting. So, like, I think an example of this would be Hosea Wheeler is the guy's name. He's an Indiana kid, played for IU. And then he got the fifth-year injunction and had not gone to the NFL. So he's like, oh, shoot, I haven't worn a Browns jersey. I haven't been a Buccaneer. I can just get off the couch, stop flipping burgers, stop being an accountant. And because of this injunction, I get my fifth year. I'm going to go back and play college football. Are we established? I'm not saying you're wrong. I'm piecing it together. Are we establishing that if you didn't go to the combine, didn't go to the NFL, didn't go through training camp, you should be able to come back through this injunction and play another year of college football? But if you are in training camp, you should not be able to come back.
3: Yes, that would be the only way that I think would be okay, because you decide you're not pro. You are not a professional athlete. That is that. And I'm just going back to what's been the rule in the NCAA for years, for decades, for as long as I've been, like, you just cannot go pro. And that, obviously, a lot of this stuff happened before NIL, because whenever I went to college, when I was an athlete, like at the beginning, my first year, like NIL was not a thing, and then it came into play the next season. But That is the big thing. That is the big overarching thing. And also, I'm going to say it. Like, I think you can do that if you didn't go pro, but it is still a little odd. Like, a 23-year-old going back to college, like, to go play one more year of football, like, it is odd. But the odds of someone who hasn't been in the game anymore, like, going to a D1 school, a D2, like, I mean, I feel like it's a little slim.
0: Yeah, Daquan Wright, he is the Cleveland Browns player who is now committed to LSU and wants to go back to college and play football again in the collegiate ranks. The SEC put a statement out yesterday, says after a Monday evening video conference of the presidents and chancellors of the Southeastern Conference, the conference is issuing the following statement. I'm going to read part of this. College athletes, not former professional athletes, have been at the heart of the Southeastern Conference. Individuals who choose to leave college athletics, sign professional playing contracts, compete professionally, should not then be permitted to return to college competition. Allowing that to occur will blur the line between college and professional sports, create a significant competitive equity concern, and reduce opportunities. College sports are for college athletes. The current confusion around national eligibility standards emphasizes the need to advance the Protect College Sports Act. Last thing I've got on this. That statement could have been an email. A statement could have been nothing. You didn't give me a statement. You said the things that I already know. Hey, this is kind of not good. You didn't say you're going to put a stop to it. You didn't say you won't let Lane Kiffin do it. You didn't say it's illegal and the SEC or the conference is taking a stand. The Big 12 sued Texas Tech to ensure that Brendan Sorsby could not play at Tech after he'd gambled on college football games while playing college football. The SEC is saying, oh, you shouldn't be able to do that. Yet I do not see anywhere in the statement the SEC making a parameter that harbors LSU, that halts LSU from being able to do this.
3: The other thing is, they're not going to do anything. They're going to say, oh, this isn't okay, but, you know, we're still going to do it because it makes money. Like, they're not going to turn that down. The other part of this that I think is really important, and I think they need to rework this for all college athletes, it's kind of like the Lenore Seller situation where you're not actually taking any classes. I'm like, you're not actually a college student at that point. Like, you're just there hanging out for fun. So I feel like if you're going to go back, you better get that master's degree, and you better understand that second year you're paying for it out of pocket on yourself or scholarships that are not athletic related. Like, these are things that need to be understood. Like, I think you do actually have to be a college student. There are a lot of things going into college sports right now that are just very messed up, and this is just one of those things. I don't see the SEC actually doing anything to stop it unless the government gets involved, and that's what we've been seeing for everything. Is the government will get involved, a judge will get involved, things will get overturned, if you want something to change in college sports, you just got to go to a judge and they'll do it for you. So it's a whole mess right now. And yes, their statement, I think, was just more of a PR stunt. Like, oh, I guess we should say something.
0: 310-840-4910. There are NFL players going back to college football. It is the Drake Toll Show, Westwood One Sports, the Westwood One Sports app. 310-840-4910. Still getting texts this hour from San Diego. Kimmins says, I love A.J. Preller. This is in reference to the GM of the San Diego Padres, who is very fan-friendly. Championship or not, he has made September baseball relevant in San Diego every year. Check our attendance record, 65 sellouts so far. He is elite. Now that the Astros have fired their GM, think you send whatever bag possible to A.J. Preller, try to pull him away from San Diego, which would not work. But, I mean, one of the most fan-friendly general managers in all of professional sports. Out in West Texas, Jimmy Haslam, the owner of the Browns, wants Deshaun Watson to get hurt. Insurance pays his contract. Rich guy gets richer. That's not. Maybe that's where smoke there's fire. Maybe that's why Deshaun Watson's been named the starting quarterback for the Cleveland Browns. We'll get to more of that at 8 o'clock on the East Coast. And finally, from a North Carolina number, I wish Addy would have sued for more eligibility to stay in college athletics for a fifth year.
3: I actually have 3 years of eligibility left.
0: Don't do it. Are you gonna?
3: I only bowled for 2 years.
0: Are you gonna Big Lebowski us and just pop over?
3: Should I go back to college?
0: You should.
3: Yeah, 310-840-4910. Should Addy go back to college and become a college athlete again while working on the Drake Toll Show?
0: That's good. 310-840-4910. Oh, that's good. Do you know what's not good? The 49ers owner may have tried to pay a prostitute in East Palestine, Ohio. What does that mean for the franchise? 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

0: seductive. Jed York, the owner of the San Francisco 49ers, may or may not have solicited a prostitute in East Palestine, Ohio over the weekend at 9:35 a.m. in a trailer park.
1: What?
0: He was, 9:35 a.m. in a trailer park. He was arrested. Oh, man. That's probably not good. Now, here's the deal. We've opened today's show, and we've talked a lot about how York was arrested. Let me read you. Here's the headline from ESPN. 49ers owner Jed York arrested on suspicion of engaging in prostitution. According to Columbiana County, Ohio, their court records obtained by ESPN, York allegedly responded to an undercover ad on a known prostitution website and, quote, arranged to have sexual activity with the female. The female.
2: Jeez.
0: Not even a, just the female. They think this is in reference to like a really famous lady of the night in East Palestine, Ohio, in exchange for only $140. That feels like we're lowballing it here. Addie was telling me earlier she's no longer able to fly as she was Googling this, that there are $6,000 options being driven by Silicon Valley for, I'm learning a lot about prostitution.
2: He went to the candy shop.
0: So seductive. York was arrested upon arriving at the meeting location with the cell phone used to arrange the meeting, according to the records. An arrest report filed by the East Palestine Police Department notes York was arrested Sunday at 9:35 a.m. While I was up there praising the Lord, I'm out there, singing and shouting, Amazing Grace. The owner of the 49ers being arrested in a small Ohio town at the Wheat Hill mobile home community for trying to solicit a... Imagine this. I want to take you into a zone. Hey, baby girl. It's Jed York, the owner of the 49ers. What you thinking about right now? Would you like to meet me in your mobile home and we could get it on? I've got 140 of the finest American dollars. And then just later, Sunday morning, he wakes up at 7:23 a.m. Hey, baby, it's Jed York. Opens up the mobile home door. It's the entirety of the East Palestine Police Department. We got your ass. They jump him. That's what happened. The East Palestine Police assisted the Mahoning Valley Human Trafficking Task Force in York's arrest, according to the report. And now the 49ers... owner has been arrested. It's time for our Idiots of the Day.
3: Idiot of the Day.
0: Idiot of the Day number one, Jed York. Believe it or not, sign him up. Sign him up. What's wild is as we've unpacked this prostitution case, Addie and I are on different aisles here. For me... I personally believe that paying anyone $140 for relations, not only is it already illegal everywhere except for, like, Las Vegas, but I think it should probably stay illegal. Maybe that's my Valonia, Arkansas coming out.
4: I don't know.
5: Drake, I said Drake has paid more for bottles of wine ahead of a date before, so.
0: I do love a good bottle of wine. I never kiss on the first date. Sometimes. I think the illegality of prostitution is a positive thing for the United States of America. Addie has made it clear, as long as it's not trafficking, which, thank you for adding that addendum, as long as it's not that, she sees this as an industry where people can make a hard-earned living.
4: I don't know.
5: Yeah, I just, if this is like a 40-year-old Amy Maraschino, like Cherry, like just, this is what she does. I just don't care.
0: If this is a 40-year-old what?
5: That's her name, Amy Maraschino. Like, I just don't care. Like, as long as you're not, like, human trafficking here. Like, if this is a 40-year-old in her little trailer, maybe put an ad out on Craigslist because she doesn't know how to use anything else, I just don't care.
0: Amy! It's the owner of the 49ers. I'm looking for Amy Maraschino.
5: Like, I'm sorry. I think it's way worse to commit, fraud.
0: Get to the ground. It's the East Palestine police on the ground.
5: $17 billion worth of fraud, or for you to be Josh Jacobs and hit your girlfriend or hit people with a gun, then, you know, maybe respond into a Craigslist ad.
0: Or hit people with a gun. Don't hit people with a gun. Addie will draw the line. She does not like when you hit people with guns.
5: Referencing Terry and Arnold, sorry guys.
0: Correct.
5: But I just, allegedly. I'm sorry, if it's not human trafficking, that is, I mean, those people like who do that are scum of the earth. If this is just a 40-year-old who was just like on the marketplace Facebook dating, I'm sorry, I can't say that's, I care all that much.
0: Again, funny visual, trailer park, mobile home. Get on the ground! Police! Police! It's Jed York, he just whispers slowly. You're not Cherry Maraschino. I've been fooled. I've been duped. Yep, showed up the mobile home. No prostitute, just the police.
5: You see how this looks.
0: You see how this looks, right? I'm Chris Hansen. No, you're not. No, you're not. It's a great moment. Great Chris Hansen moment. He's the To Catch a Predator guy that we know of. That we know of. Jed York was not there to meet a child.
5: He was there for Amy Maraschino.
0: He was there for Cherry Maraschino, just to get his rocks off for a second in East Palestine, Ohio, and then be on his way to continue owning the 49ers. Let's take you back to over a decade ago when this same man, Jed York, fired Chip Kelly as a football coach and had this to say about his own career as an owner.
1: I own this football team. You don't dismiss owners. I'm sorry that that's the facts and that's the case, but that's the fact.
0: Well, there are circumstances where you can dismiss owners. That said, Addie, almost to your point, we have let other people off the hook for far less. Let me take you back to 2019 when Robert Kraft was charged by Florida police on two counts of soliciting prostitution as a part of a multi-county massive law enforcement sting targeting illicit day spas and human trafficking networks. Guess who still owns the Patriots? Correct. Robert Kraft. Jim Irsay. We'll take you back to 2014. Severe off-the-field criminal charges and legal discipline as he was pulled over by police in Indiana with multiple prescription drugs, large amounts of cash, leading to charges of driving under the influence and felony possession of controlled substances. 6-game suspension, $500,000 fine for the owner of the Colts. How about the players? Pac-Man Jones, Las Vegas Strip Club. Scandals that led to a brawl that escalated into a shooting that left a man paralyzed. Minnesota Vikings Love Boat, 2005. 20 players on a boat with prostitutes that are on a luxury cruise in Lake Minnetonka, but subsequently stocked with sex workers, alcohol, and substances. 2011, Indianapolis Strip Club. 2010, Lawrence Taylor. We forget about the Lawrence Taylor deal, by the way. Lawrence Taylor, listen to this, was arrested in New York for patronizing a prostitute and promoting prostitution. Investigators alleged he paid a 16-year-old runaway for relations at a Ramada Inn. You see how this looks, right? What? I'm Chris Hansen. No, you're not. If we learn anything from this on our Idiots of the Day on the Drake Toll Show, it's that, you know what's going to happen to Jed York, the owner of the 49ers? Probably nothing. We'll see him next week.
5: Well, I don't know. I feel like if his name was Kobe Bryant, we'd let that slide and maybe let a little worse slide, actually. If he was good, you know, if he was good on the field.
0: Karl Malone's cousin was underage. Jerry Lee Lewis? Jerry Lee Lewis kept making money. He kept making songs.
5: Not only was she underage, but she was also random. His cousin.
0: Correct. Karl Malone and Jerry Lee Lewis had a lot in common. Jerry Lee Lewis played like 4 years ago at Jerry Jones' birthday party. Jerry Lee Lewis played and then passed away 3 days later. He named his first son Jerry Lee Lewis Jr. That child would go on to die. He would have another son with another family member and name that son also Jerry Lee Lewis Jr. Awesome. No notes. Star power.
2: President Trump.
0: Those are your idiots of the day. Jed York, the owner of the 49ers for prostitution. Addy Bates produces. Laura Jimenez runs the board. It's Westwood One Sports at the Westwood One Sports app. On the other side, oh! The saddest franchise of all time, the Cleveland Browns, just named a new quarterback, and the head coach had no say in the decision. That's next on the Drake Toll Show.
2: This is Westwood One Sports.

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0: Emmy last night. Anthony Siegler, Tony Siegels, up in the ninth inning to go ahead run on first.
1: Line drive and a fair ball down the line. White taking off. He's heading into third. It goes all the way to the corner.
0: This is the call on Nesson last night.
1: He is going to score all the way down to third. Siegler.
0: The Red Sox 4-2 series opening win over the Marlins. The winning streak now 4. That series continues tonight. Yankees will have the Astros in 1-3 in the Bronx. Houston first in the West, but a game under 500. Their general manager walked the plank on Monday. Patriots preseason finale Thursday night at Cleveland. Keyshawn Booty has been dispatched to Houston. Texas sending defensive back Jalen Reed and a 2028 seventh rounder back to New England. Browns, by the way, named Deshaun Watson their starting quarterback. His first order of business, apologized to the fans after he was booed this weekend.
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0: Sports app. And I don't think that the head coach, the Browns, Todd Monken, had ding to do with Deshaun Watson being named the starting quarterback. No, I think this starts with the owner of the Browns, Jimmy Haslam, who has decided to go full-on Jerry Jones mode. You didn't just make yourself the GM at some point, right? Just do the Jerry Jones thing. Jimmy Haslam has gone full-on GM Jerry Jones mode of, I run this team, my team, I want it my way. As we get into this, I told you yesterday, in this very hour, how we would open the show. I want to revisit these are the words that I left you with 24 hours ago, Laura. The franchise is in disarray because of the ownership and because Cleveland, it has not been a sustainable biome for football life in decades, if ever. Congratulations to the new starting quarterback of the Cleveland Browns, Deshaun Watson. Clip this. We can go right back. We'll open the show with it tomorrow because he's going to be announced the starter. It's going to happen. And it's an embarrassment to the National Football League. 3 hours after that clip, Deshaun Watson was announced the starter for the Cleveland Browns. The same Deshaun Watson who was terrible over the weekend of the preseason, the same Deshaun Watson who signed the worst contract in NFL history, I'm going to say history, the same Deshaun Watson who has, sucked as a quarterback in the National Football League ever since he left the confines of Houston, which is just the spur on the boot of Louisiana. Since that day, Deshaun Watson has been bad at everything the Browns have touched involving Deshaun Watson, similar to everything that Jed York touches, human being-wise, has turned to dust. And now Deshaun Watson's the starting quarterback of the Cleveland Browns. Gross! It's the saddest franchise of all time. And yesterday, after everything that had been evidenced over the course of training camp, after Shedeur Sanders had looked way better than Deshaun Watson at training camp, after Shedeur Sanders looked way better in preseason games, it seemed harder and harder to justify Deshaun Watson, who's a bad quarterback, being the starter when Shedeur Sanders has a much higher ceiling. Deshaun Watson has no ceiling. He's just bad. But I want to give you the case for why I truly believe that Todd Monken, the head coach of the Browns, had nothing to do with this. Why I truly believe that Jimmy Haslam, the owner, is the guy who made this decision. Now, to do this, I want you to follow me. If you trust me for the next 10 minutes, you can take this to the water cooler, give it to your buddies, be a ball knower, have some knowledge, drop it on them. You woke up today in Mission Viejo, California. First thing you do, get in the car, go to the gym, the Drake Toll show's on, Westwood One Sports, the Westwood One Sports app. And it's going to be a topic of conversation when you show up to work in the tall building about Shedeur Sanders not being named the starter, Deshaun Watson's named the starter, and you need a little extra ammo for the convo. You want to be up to date. I'm going to give that to you. Here's why the owner of the Browns has overstepped. I want to start a year ago. When Shedeur Sanders, in the wake of Deshaun Watson's injury last season, was named the starting quarterback for the Cleveland Browns, Jimmy Haslam was interviewed about this. This is 2025. And he made it pretty clear he doesn't like Shedeur Sanders, but the GM of the Browns, Andrew Berry, is the one ultimately who, at the time, would work with Kevin Stefanski, the head coach, former head coach of the Browns. Those guys, they would name a starting quarterback. Here's Haslam telling you just how hands-off the ownership truly is.
1: We have good process, okay? And if you'd have told me, let's see, we picked him on Saturday, right? Friday night driving home, y'all are going to pick Shedeur. I would say that's not happening. But we had a conversation early that morning, and then we had a conversation later that day. I think we had the right people involved in the conversation. At the end of the day, that's Andrew Berry's call. Andrew made the call to pick Shedeur. Just like who's going to start or what play we're going to call is Kevin's call. But that's Andrew's call. He made the call.
0: So a year ago, Haslam told you, no way, no how would I ever have said that Shedeur Sanders could start for this team. No chance. But the GM and the head coach are working together, and they want to do it. They're going to name the guy. They're going to name Shedeur Sanders at the time the starting quarterback. Haslam is the owner. Oh, what we know of owners in the NFL is they should be in East Palestine, Ohio, at the trailer park. They should not be making decisions on who the quarterback is. They should not be saying that, Shedeur could never be the starter. I didn't see it. That was a year ago. What's different today? Kevin Stefanski, one of the guys who helped make that Shedeur decision, has been fired. Andrew Berry, the GM, is on his last leg as a GM. And Jimmy Haslam, I have no doubt, walked through the door yesterday,

0: said, Andrew, you sit there. Todd, you sit there. Andrew, GM, look at Todd Monken. He's the new head coach. You see him? We hired that guy from the Baltimore Ravens. He was the offensive coordinator. And he was so shaky as the OC that at the time he was the OC, John Harbaugh was the head coach of the Ravens. There are rumors that the front office in Baltimore was going to fire John Harbaugh if he didn't fire Todd Monken. Harbaugh stuck his neck out for his guy Monken, got fired himself, and is now with the Giants, leaving Monken on the cutting room floor. Andrew, look across the room. That's Todd Monken in that chair right there. He's the head coach of the Browns. How'd that happen? You took the guy who's going to be fired as an OC, who's never been a head coach in the NFL. You took the guy who's going to be fired as an OC, who's only ever been a head coach at Southern Miss, and we made him our head coach. Andrew, why is Todd Monken the head coach of the Browns? Say it with me. 3, 2, 1. Puppet. Jimmy Haslam went and got a relative no-name from a head coaching standpoint in Todd Monken to sit in the chair in the corner and watch Jimmy Haslam run a franchise. Hey, Todd, you're good over there. I'm the owner. Hey, you, Andrew Berry, no one likes you. You sit in that chair in that corner. Todd Monken, the head coach, you sit in that chair in that corner. I'm the owner, Jimmy Haslam. I'm going to operate how I want to operate. This is my football team now. Last year, you guys all got together and wanted Shedeur Sanders to start. Not happening this time, buddy. My call. That's how I think this whole thing played out. That's what I think is happening in Cleveland. That's what I think is driving Cleveland into the ground. I have further evidence of this. When Todd Monken got to the podium this week, when he got to the podium yesterday to announce his new starter, he sounded dejected as hell. Got a couple clips of his press conference that named Deshaun Watson the starter. Here's what Todd Monken had to say about naming Deshaun QB1.
1: Deshaun is going to start against Jacksonville. Took in the full body of work over the course of offseason to training camp to the games, the joint practice, and ultimately felt like to start the season on the road, Deshaun gave us the best chance to move the ball and score points. I mean, that's really what it's about. Felt that way going in the last game, but wasn't sure. And after we talked as a staff, and after we re-looked at everything, we're going to go that direction.
0: Two things here. One, what does going on the road have to do with anything? You know, we feel like for Deshaun, because we start the year on the road. Never in the history of the NFL has a coach, a franchise, an entity started a player because their first game was on the road. What would that ever have to do with this? Oh, that's right. Deshaun would get booed relentlessly in Cleveland. Why would he get booed? Because he's bad at football. You're using road games as justification for starting a guy. Doesn't sound like Todd Monken's very excited to start the guy, does it? And then he goes on to say, yeah, going into the preseason, the games this weekend, you know, we felt like for us, we were confident he'd be the starter. Then after the game, we all agreed that was still the case. Todd, what do you mean that after the game? What do you mean after the game you thought he was the starter still? Did you watch the game that you coached? The 31-7 loss in the preseason to Buffalo, where Shedeur went 9 for 11, 74 yards, a touchdown and a pick. Deshaun Watson was 5 for 12, 36 yards, and an interception. No points on the board. Shador's rating, 87.1. Deshaun Watson's 14.6. You just named it. You want me to believe that you named Deshaun Watson the starting quarterback? No. Wasn't you. Wasn't you. And you know what? Even worse, Haslam has a grip on this, not just in the first couple weeks on the road. He has a grip on this the rest of the season. Here's what Todd Monken had to say about Deshaun Watson not even being a week-to-week guy. He's the starting quarterback.
1: Hey, just being a week-by-week thing. Again, I think Shedeur has done a great job. Come a long ways, and we're excited about his future. But this is not a week-to-week decision.
0: The only time he used the word excited in the press conference was talking about Shedeur, by the way. It's not week to week. This is your guy. I'm being forced into it. Sorry, everybody. My bad. The owner wants me to do this. And I'm just the head coach that the owner can control, that the owner can fire in 2 years because I'm Todd Monken. You know, another piece of this, another side of this, is Deshaun Watson's the same guy who this weekend, I mean, imagine Justin Herbert, Trevor Lawrence, Patrick Mahomes, Joe Burrow saying this. he said over the weekend, I'll play all 17 games on the road. I'd rather do that. I'd rather play 17 road games. What? You're the starting quarterback of a franchise, of a city. You represent a city, and your thoughts are, I don't want to play in this city at all. I hate these fans. That guy, he had to walk those comments back, by the way. I had to apologize yesterday. That guy is your starting quarterback? It then begs the question, okay, if this is the case, if Haslam wants, if the owner wants Deshaun Watson to start, why? Well, it's because they're paying him. It's because they're paying him. It's because they know that one of the worst contracts in NFL history is wrapped up in Deshaun Watson. $230 million, fully guaranteed contract. You give up three first-round picks to get Deshaun to Cleveland. You, Jimmy Haslam, helped facilitate one of the worst deals in the history of our beloved league. And with the egg all over your face, you're saying, well, if we're going to pay him, you might as well put him on the football field. The Dolphins didn't do that with Tua. The Cardinals didn't do that with Kyler Murray. They said, shoot, we'll pay you to leave. We want to win. We want to get past this. The Browns don't have that wherewithal. They're riding Deshaun Watson. Let's take it out of the phone line, 310-840-4910. Some people call him Maurice. And he's joining us again from Oakland on Deshaun Watson. Maurice, good morning. You're on the Drake Toll Show again. Yeah.
2: Good morning to you, boss man. I was calling. I wasn't going to call. I was just listening to it because as a Raider fan, I remember when they were going to trade Deshaun Watson, and I was stupidly like, we need him.
0: Yeah,
2: and I'm so glad we figured out as many dumb moves as we make that we did not need him. But my son, I don't know where he went wrong in life. I don't know what happened, but he is the only family member that is a Browns fan. He's six, and he is an adamant Browns fan. And he heard you talking, and he said, Daddy, that John Watson, I said, it's Deshaun Watson. He said, well, he doesn't deserve to have his name right because he sucks and he's stupid. He can't even think. So he asked me to call in and let you know his thoughts on that before I dropped him off at the Boys and Girls Club. So
0: wow. Maurice, if you don't mind, what's your son's name?
2: His name is Silas.
0: Silas. All right. I always appreciate the phone calls, Maurice. Thanks for calling in again out of Oakland, now by way of Kansas. And Silas, you can tell all the kids, the Boys and Girls Club, that you are spot on. That this morning on the radio, the Drake Toll Show, that they said that you know football, that you've got a wealth of football knowledge when you say that Deshaun Watson is not very good. Because and if you want to back it up, Silas, Deshaun Watson has not thrown for over 1,200 yards since 2020. I mean, come on. He was great, and to Maurice's point here, he was great in Houston, 4,800 yards his last season as a Texan, 33 touchdowns to 7 interceptions. After that comes the fallout. Traded to Cleveland, he's marred in scandal. Okay, last thing I'll leave, Silas, to back your point up again. Since the year 2020, since 2020, Deshaun Watson has played in 19 NFL games, okay? Silas, Sam Darnold played in 20 last year, started in 20. Deshaun Watson, since the year 2020, has played 19 games, all the while being paid by Cleveland, where Drake May and Sam Darnold played 20 games last year alone. It has been a colossal failure, the Deshaun Watson era in Cleveland, but they've already got so much money tied up in him that the owner, Jimmy Haslam, is like, man, I guess maybe I am the idiot for having Deshaun Watson in the fold. Might as well play him, right? 310-840-4910. Phone line, text line still open. You can call as well. 310-840-4910. It is the Drake Toll Show. Westwood One Sports, the Westwood One Sports app. Can I take you through a brief timeline of Deshaun Watson? Oh. Blockbuster trade. Cleveland gives up three first-rounders. $230 million, 5 years guaranteed in his contract. Oops. Two dozen civil lawsuits alleging sexual misconduct during massage therapy sessions. Watson in the NFL. Here's the deal. I said it yesterday. I'm going to go right back to it. We don't suspend people 11 games and fine them $5 million because of how innocent they are. Deshaun was suspended 11 games, fined $5 million by the NFL for these alleged sexual misconduct incidents. Then after that, season-ending shoulder surgery, Achilles rupture, same Achilles rupture, and now he's named the starter under Todd Monken for the Browns. Just goes to show the Browns might be lucky to win a game in 2026. What a disaster for a roster that was trying to build, for a team that wanted to compete in the 2020s with Deshaun Watson as a franchise quarterback. This is what you get. Westwood One Sports, the Westwood One Sports app. Let's take you from bad news to more bad news. There's a Cleveland Browns player, if you want to stick there, who is going back to college, a Cleveland Browns player who is going back to college to play at LSU. Why? Because Lane Kiffin wants him. More up next with Stephen Willis of Locked On Ole Miss on how Kiffin is ruining college football. This is the Drake Toll Show.
3: The Browns named Deshaun Watson their starting quarterback. Has there ever been a Week 1 starter less popular with his own fan base?
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0: It was really cool and all when last November we got the whole documentary about how Lane Kiffin had changed. I'm a changed man. I've been rehabilitated. Come to find out, he would leave Ole Miss to go to LSU. A massive stink over him not being able to coach the college football playoff. And since he got to LSU, has done everything possible to tear down Oxford, Mississippi, to tear down Ole Miss as an institution. And now he's gone further to try to tear down college football by signing former Ole Miss players who are now in the... Let me make sure that's not a typo. I just want to make sure I've got it. Yeah. Who are now in the NFL. That's right. Lane Kiffin is signing players from the National Football League to play with him at LSU. How did we get here? And how does a guy who's got a whole documentary about how I've changed, I'm a changed man, how does that guy lead to the death of college football as we know it, the death of amateurism in college football as we know it? Here's a guy who covered Lane Kiffin so closely for years. He's the host of Locked On Ole Miss. Stephen Willis joins the Drake Toll Show. Willis, appreciate you being up early with us. And I don't think there's anybody better in the world to talk about how Lane Kiffin, snake in the grass, has continued to disparage college football and has done so ever since he left Ole Miss. This is another feather in that hat. Has Lane Kiffin gone too far by signing NFL players to his LSU roster?
1: Oh, he absolutely has. We have gone through a situation to where when you go to the NFL, you forego your eligibility. So this 5-for-5 nonsense, that's the argument, is just that nonsense. And also, we'll just add this to the fire. If Arian Carter at Tennessee got a 2-game suspension for $429 that he paid back, What's Daquan Wright going to get for a $20,000 signing bonus? It's absolutely ridiculous, and it's one of those things where you probably thought, well, maybe we can do it, but nobody thought, should we do it? Because the kids are going to be available. If they're not going to make an NFL roster, they'd like a second chance. They'd like a do-over. They'd like to hedge that bet. And the coaches would like players that are on the cusp of making an NFL roster on their roster. But this opens up a Pandora's box, and don't listen to anybody that says, oh, this is a one-time only thing. No, this is going to happen each and every year if it's allowed to continue.
0: You know, the direct quote from Kiffin yesterday was, at the end of the day, because of rulings, they're either going to play for you or they're going to play for someone else around the country. He didn't even justify this as something that's good for college football or helps the kids. He justified it by saying, well, if not me, surely someone else would have done something shady and immoral. I don't even think the justification, Willis, from Kiffin is fair in this case.
1: No, and look at the court that it came from. It was a court in Baton Rouge. Now, I can't prove it. Nobody's going to talk about it. But he set all of this up. He put the wheels in motion in this all ready to go so they could do this. They filed it 2 weeks before the season started, so there would be a time crunch on this situation. This is intentional. You're dealing with a rogue program right now inside the SEC. The SEC presidents and commissioner are going to have to deal with a rogue program because you have professional players being recruited to the football team. And don't forget yesterday, RJ Lewis, who got traded in the NBA, got an injunction to play for LSU for Will Wade in the basketball team. This is all over. Jay Johnson in baseball must be looking around saying, where am I? It's crazy, but it's one of those things that's absolutely weird, and it's going to be imperative on the Southeastern Conference. You want to do self-governance? Is that the buzzword that we've been hearing for a year, self-governance? Fine. Prove it. Do something. I think this is eventually going to take the timeline that Brendan Sorsby took at Texas Tech. I think this is a similar level case to what Brendan Sorsby did. One might have been gambling, but this is the same other red line that you just can't cross. The SEC has to put this down right now, and they need to make it clear to LSU or whatever, this is not going to stand, and if you continue to push it, we have the nuclear option at our disposal, and that is we'll remove you from the membership. And yes, if you want to keep pushing it to that, push it.
0: I mean to cut you off there. Stephen Willis, Locked On Ole Miss, who is bringing the heat this morning on former Ole Miss tight end Daquan Wright, who is now joining Lane Kiffin at LSU after Wright had already played through spring training, or through training camp, I should say, with the Cleveland Browns, NFL players that are making their way back to college athletics and doing it via Lane Kiffin. And Willis, again, you covered this guy for a long time, and I felt like Kiffin, come to think of it, while I thought Kiffin was playing nice, playing by the rules at Ole Miss more so than usual, the FBI just came back in to get their microphones back. They just removed all their bugs from the office. But it's Xavien Harris is another name, Ole Miss guy, defensive lineman, who is in the NFL with the New Orleans Saints earlier this month. Now he's going to LSU as well. Multiple former Ole Miss players, Kiffin players, that are following Kiffin from the National Football League to LSU. And to what you just noted about the SEC, they put out their statement yesterday from the presidents and chancellors, said, quote, that you should not be permitted to return to college competition if you sign professional contracts. Willis, you're on the nose here, though. Where the Big 12 sued Texas Tech over Brendan Sorsby and his gambling scandal, and now Sorsby will not play quarterback for the Red Raiders, the SEC says, well, you shouldn't be able to do this. Are you surprised Sankey has not come out and blatantly said, you cannot do this, we are against LSU's actions?
1: No, I'm not. I think that's an extremely strong statement, because this is the reality. This is setting up a fight that the SEC has to have because of the Charles Fediaco thing that happened earlier with Alabama. The membership is expecting that same level of pressure on LSU, and especially now that is happening over and over again. But since this is a member school, they are going to give them every off-ramp to make this right before they keep going, escalate each and every time. They're going to handle that because of the membership internally, all 16 teams, and also the relationship that could be happening there. Now, if it goes past the point of no return, it goes past the point of no return. But I do genuinely think the SEC is going to try to, I guess, bring LSU to their senses. But whenever you bring in Lane Kiffin, Will Wade, Rick Stansberry, all of those guys on your coaching staff, it's pretty obvious what you were planning to do. So they may be pretty dug in at this point.
0: Other big news, and I alluded to this a second ago, out of Ole Miss, Pete Golding's comments about the FBI coming in from the remnants of the Kiffin era, check for their bugs. Go ahead and grab these microphones back. Thanks, guys. Good to see you. What is the latest on the FBI's involvement with Ole Miss in the wake of Lane Kiffin leaving now nearly a year ago?
1: Yeah, Pete Golding talked about that yesterday, which I do think the FBI swept for bugs. I do not think it was a thing where you called a field office and it was an official thing. I think it was just a parent of a kid that was going around looking, doing them a solid. Yeah. So, yes, I think it happened, but I don't think it was as serious as it was originally let on. And real quick, I do want to point this out because I forgot to say it a little bit earlier. Do you remember in 2024 when the story about Lane Kiffin at Ole Miss was faking injuries?
0: Yeah, of course.
1: And the whole country was crazy because Lane Kiffin was building the rules about that. Do you know how that stopped? He did not get one called against LSU for holding in that game. Ole Miss had the top defensive line in the country, top sacks in the country, top tackles for loss, not one holding call against LSU. At that point, that was the officials fighting back against the faking of injuries, and then it went away, and it was gone. And then they made the rule at the end of the year. But the point is, the only way to stop this guy from doing whatever he's doing is to be forceful. And if you're not, he's going to keep pushing the envelope.
0: It is Stephen Willis, Locked On Ole Miss, who covered Kiffin's tenure with the Rebels and has now covered multiple former Ole Miss players who went to the NFL and will join Kiffin at LSU this year thanks to an injunction from Louisiana court. Willis joining the Drake Toll Show, Westwood One Sports and the Westwood One Sports app. Willis, last thing I got for you on this whole deal. Lane Kiffin, we've just opened up our Los Angeles audience as well, so plenty of USC fans who are familiar with this guy and his antics, and plenty of those who are Raiders fans just the same who are familiar with Kiffin and his antics. Those at LSU, Ole Miss, across college football who are aware of Kiffin's controversies he's been marred in over the course of his career. All of that suffice to say, you've been around or worked around or covered the guy for years. What is Lane Kiffin's future in college athletics? Because this guy just can't keep getting away with this.
1: I think After the Ole Miss thing, and now especially, I think this is the last stop. And the danger is whenever somebody like that knows it's the last stop, it's probably going to be the most extreme stop. Mm. And like I said, if the SEC doesn't step up and put a stop to this, like forcefully put a stop to this, there will just be another way that to try and find to get around it. So the SEC has the advantage over the NCAA because the NCAA has antitrust issues. If they do something, they basically own college football. They have to deal with that. The SEC doesn't because it's only 16 teams. If they make a decision that says, hey, you can't play in our league, that doesn't mean you can't play in the Big 12. So I think that button needs to be looked at. They need to look at the fact that Aaron Carter got 2-game suspension from the NCAA for $429, all of that. They need to find a way to be creative to make sure that none of these guys step on the field for one single step. And if they do, you end up forfeiting the game, and they make an example out of you. But that's my feelings, because college football is special. It's something we look forward to every year. It's not winning is everything. And if it gets to that point, which it's doing, that's going to be a problem.
0: He covers the Ole Miss Rebels at Locked On Ole Miss at the Stephen Willis on Twitter. You can follow his college football coverage. And in the wake of a couple of Ole Miss players turned NFL players turned LSU Tigers, Willis has been all over the scoop. Stephen, appreciate your time up early with us this morning and look forward to listening to the rest of your coverage on Locked On Ole Miss this week.
1: All right. Thank you, bud.
0: Yeah, it is. It's a weird time we live in, huh? Where, do you remember if you are a USC fan, this relates to Kiffin out of the USC, out of the USC arc here. Remember back to when Kiffin was a member of the Trojans coaching staff and was left on the tarmac. And that same, what's wild about college football too is that same institution, the same university, those same three letters, USC, once harbored a Heisman Trophy winner who forfeited his Heisman Trophy because of a couple thousand dollars that Reggie Bush made on selling memorabilia. Like, we were so upset with Reggie Bush selling some autographs. His Heisman Trophy was revoked. And then he didn't get it back until 14 years later. Now in college football, you can play in the NFL and then go back to college football. We've got it so backwards. And this story blurs the lines between college and the NFL as these players, and it makes no sense, are given the opportunity to go from the Cleveland Browns or to go from the Tampa Bay Buccaneers, the New Orleans Saints, and go back and play college football. It should be period, full stop. You are unable to, disallowed from doing so. 310-840-4910. The phone lines, the text lines are open. 310-840-4910. And the SEC statement of, we don't think this should be allowed. We don't think the professionals should be able to play college football. Okay. Don't tell me what you think about this. Do something about it. The Southeastern Conference didn't say, unequivocally, you cannot do this. It's not allowed. We're not allowing you to compete in college football in our conference with former professionals on your team. Nope. No, instead, the SEC said, we don't think you should do this, but we're not going to stop it. We're not going to let you do it. The SEC is skirting around this too much and should put an end to former Cleveland Browns, former Tampa Bay Buccaneers, former New Orleans Saints, who will play college football for LSU next season. It is pitiful what the sport has turned into. This is Westwood One Sports and the Westwood One Sports app. Again, the phone lines, text lines still open, 310-840-4910. An owner in the National Football League arrested for soliciting a prostitute in East Palestine, Ohio. Does this mean the 49ers have to sell the team? That's up next. This is the Drake Tolles Show.
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0: I got a sweet little body and she's rolling in the caddy with me.
1: An NFL owner who is soliciting prostitutes in East Palestine, Ohio, has sent shockwaves through the National Football League as over the weekend, Jed York was arrested after showing up to a trailer park to pay $140, all this still alleged, to a prostitute. Turns out that prostitute was the government, the law. They were just law enforcement. And now he has pleaded no contest to a pair of misdemeanor charges after the arrest. According to Columbiana County, Ohio court records obtained by ESPN, York allegedly responded to an undercover ad on a known prostitution website and arranged, quote, arranged to have sexual activity with a female in exchange for $140. It doesn't say a female. It says the female. It's like the one gal in East Palestine, Ohio. Like, oh, yeah, that's the one. The female. He was arrested upon arriving. His cell phone was confiscated. It happened on Sunday at 9:35 a.m. at the Wheat Hill Mobile Home Community Center. At a mobile home community, 9:35 a.m. on a Sunday. I'm in there praising God. I saw the light. Amen. And Jed York, the owner of the 49ers, is in a mobile home community. Is Cherry Maraschino here? I have the cash. I'll pay good money for the thing. We can do it right now, me and you. Sir, we'll stop you right there. We're the police. What? I'm here to see Cherry Maraschino. You see how this looks, right? Addie is on the opposite side of the aisle here. She is somehow pro-prostitution. And thinks that it, as an industry in the U.S., it is something that people can garner money from as long as it's not trafficking. A lot to unpack with that. Don't have all the time in the world for it. But I guess a bigger question we haven't gotten to quite yet. Do you think this changes, number one, the 49ers ownership at all? Will he have to sell the team? Number two, does it affect the actual, I can't blame the electrical substation for this. Does it affect the gameplay at all this year? Is it a distraction for the team?
2: Did it affect Robert Kraft?
1: No.
2: And I think that he can do, I think York can do one thing that'll just make us all forget about this. I say we move the 49ers practice field away from the substation.
1: It's fair trade. Fair trade. You get caught with a prostitute. We'll let bygones be bygones there, big cat. Just move the facility away from the electrical substation. Don't hate it. It's the Drake Toll Show, Westwood One Sports, the Westwood One Sports app, 310-840-4910. Let's take you to the phone line and take you to Memphis. Wendell. From Memphis. Dog, I don't know if you've ever been to the Southland Casino Hotel in West Memphis, the all-you-can-eat crab legs. Really good. Oh, yeah. No free ads, but really good. Wendell, good morning. You're on the Drake Toll Show.
3: Oh, yeah. I've been to the Southland before.
1: Amen. Amen.
3: You know, I called in. I had a connection between two of your stories. Now I got a connection between three of your stories.
1: Hit me, man. Hit me with
3: this,
1: it.
3: This whole trailer park thing,
1: mm-hmm.
3: I think that's only a misdemeanor. I'm not sure about Ohio,
1: right.
3: But
1: that's right.
3: But this Jimmy Haslam, when he was applying to purchase the Cleveland Browns, he was charged with a felony. Mm. I think it cost him about $90 million to get out of that one in court. No telling how much he had to pay out of court to get out of that one. But it was a big racketeering or something like that. Terrible, terrible charge for meddling with points and stuff like that on credit cards with his Flying J and pilot truck stops.
1: Yeah, it was the 2014 former employees of the truck stop company, the Flying J, had sued Jimmy Haslam and the Tennessee governor. Yeah, that was a wild. That was all federal, and they entered plea deals.
3: Yeah, his brother was governor.
1: Uh huh.
3: And he was also at the time meddling with the UT Tennessee athletic department. He had a little boy named John Curry as athletic director. Gave him about $10 million so he could be the coach of the Tennessee Vols. He ran Phil Fulmer out of town and hired a guy named Lane Kiffin. So there's your three stories all into one.
1: Wendell, I appreciate the phone call. Thanks for listening every day, my friend.
3: All right.
1: Yep, there you go. We've now connected the prostitution guy to the other owner who also did a bad thing, Jimmy Haslam. His wasn't prostitution. His was, and Wendell's actually spot on here, $92 million. This is from NFL.com, 2014. Haslam agreed to pay $92 million in fines for cheating customers out of promised rebates and discounts. Still owns the Browns. And then Haslam connected to the Tennessee Athletic Department and head coach Lane Kiffin. It all works together in one big NFL college football conspiracy theory. And I can see a guy like Haslam running with a guy like Lane Kiffin. Let's keep it in the phone lines. 310-840-4910. Appreciate you, Wendell. Let's go to Dickens, Oakdale. You're on the Drake Toll Show. We talking some Jed here?
4: Yeah, I just wanted to say that Addy sounds like a hot piece of ass. Thank you.
1: Okay, that didn't need that. Drop that one. And we'll move it straight on. It is the Drake Toll Show, Westwood One Sports and the Westwood One Sports app. Jed York, prostitution in Ohio is the charge. And also to Wendell's point, two misdemeanors, not a felony, two misdemeanors in the case for York. Now, will it affect the 49ers? Not on the idea that they'll have to sell. To Addy's point there as well, we saw this in New England in 2019 with their owner, Robert Kraft. He was charged in Florida with two counts, misdemeanor, of soliciting prostitutes in a massive multi-county law enforcement sting, day spas, human trafficking networks. Guess who still owns the Patriots? Robert Kraft. Owner scandals go further. Wendell brought it up. The $92 million for Jimmy Haslam, who owns the Browns. Or Jim Irsay in 2014. Pulled over by police in Indiana, found with multiple prescription drugs, large amounts of cash, leading to charges of driving under the influence, felony possession of controlled substances. We've seen this before. What will happen for the Niners? What will happen for York? It's wild. You know what happens for me? And maybe this is a lesson to the world. You know what happens for me? If I try to pay $140 for a prostitute in East Palestine, Ohio, which I would not, what happens to me is I get fired from the radio job. No more Savannah Bananas. No more Locked On. I'm going to have to answer to the long arm of the law and my bosses. But when you own an NFL team, I would be surprised at this point if the National Football League brings any charges. If the National Football League brings a fine, brings a punishment on York. We're just going to let this one fly by. Man, by the way, I've quad boxed, okay? I've been watching every other national show today. Morning show across the country on TV, radio shows, TV shows that cover sports on major networks. Nobody wants to touch it. Nobody wants to touch the York deal. They don't want, this is just, we'll let it slide. We always let it slide. If you want to get away with stuff, be the rich guy who plays in the NFL. Be the rich guy who's an NFL head coach. Be the rich guy who owns an NFL franchise. Still the Drake Toll Show. Westwood One Sports, 310-840-4910. Phone line, text line are open. It is Tuesday, so it's time for today's Dead or Alive. Addy Bates produces. Laura Jimenez runs the board. Are these people dead or are they alive today? Addy, first one goes to you. Dead or alive? Sean Connery.
2: Dead.
5: Oh, yeah, dead.
1: Okay, thank you, Laura. He is dead. Yeah, Sean Connery died in 2020 at the age of 90. He would have been 96 today. Happy birthday from the grave. Leonard Bernstein, Laura Bernstein, composer, West Side.
5: Is he alive?
1: Oh, Addy?
2: Dead.
1: Dead. Yeah, he died in 1990, Laura, so you've got to catch on the news there. Yeah, it's been 36 years.
5: Well, I was not alive.
1: Okay. He would be 108 years old today. There you go. Dead or alive, Addy? We'll keep it in, music adjacent. Elvis Costello, dead or alive?
2: Radio. radio alive.
1: I would have told you so confidently that he's dead. Laura?
5: Yeah, I was going to say dead. No, but she said alive, so I'm going to trust her.
1: She said alive. She was very confident. She's correct. Elvis Costello, 72 years old. Happy birthday to Elvis Costello. Dead or alive? Laura? Tom Skerritt, actor from Alien, Top Gun, Steel Magnolias,
5: dead.
1: MASH. Okay.
5: Dead.
1: Okay. Addie?
2: I'll kill him.
1: 93 years old. Tom's listening today.
5: Oh.
1: From his West Hollywood Hills home. He is very, very alive.
5: Oopsie.
1: And you both tried to kill him off.
5: You said MASH. I was like, whoa.
1: Blair Underwood, the actor from L.A. Law, played Jonathan Rollins in L.A. Law for 8 years. Addie, dead or alive?
2: Dead.
1: Laura?
5: Alive?
1: Alive. Laura's within 1 point. One of the worst people to ever exist, George Wallace, former governor of Alabama. Laura, dead or alive?
5: Alive.
1: Addie?
2: Wasn't he shot? Isn't he dead?
1: He's very dead. I don't know if George Wallace was shot.
5: Just because you're shot don't mean you're dead.
1: Yeah.
2: Correct.
1: I don't think he was shot, but he was really racist, which we shouldn't do, and I've been telling people don't do.
2: No, he died from septic shock.
1: Septic shock. Addie Bates produces. Laura Jimenez runs the board. Armin Williams, Colin Jones, Ryan McGuire, Bruce Gilbert, thank you for a job. We'll see you tomorrow morning. In the meantime, You Better You Bet's coming up, or your local programming. This has been It Always Will Be. Love ya. 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

0: Emmy last night. Anthony Siegler, Tony Siegels up in the ninth inning. The go-ahead run on first.
1: Line drive and a fair ball down the line. Right taken off. He's heading into third. It goes all the way to the corner.
0: This is the call on Nesson last night.
1: He is going to score all the way down to third. Siegler.
0: The Red Sox 4-2 series opening win over the Marlins. The winning streak now 4. That series continues tonight. Yankees will have the Astros in first of 3 in the Bronx. Houston first in the West, but a game under 500. Their general manager walked the plank on Monday. Patriots preseason finale Thursday night at Cleveland. Keyshawn Booty has been dispatched to Houston. Texas sending defensive back Jalen Reed and a 2028 seventh rounder back to New England. Browns, by the way, naming Deshaun Watson their starting quarterback. His first order of business, apologized to the fans after he was booed this weekend.
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7: Let's roll, baby. Let's get it. It is You Better You Bet on a Tuesday. Piotr Ostrzemski in for my main man, Nick Kostas. Love Nick Kostas. So I need to make sure that this seat is nice and warm for our guy when he returns for, I believe, the start of football season. Maybe.

there's some of those teams I feel that much more passionate about. I am that much more locked in on the idea that they're going to have monster seasons or incredibly disappointing seasons. But to show you that I could give you a little Rocky Balboa, if I can change, you can change. Anybody can change. It might be one or two of them that might be getting X'd off the list, because as we've moved closer and closer to the season, it is very much okay for me to say, you know what? I've had a little bit of cold feet. I've had a little bit of a change of heart, and information and injuries and everything that comes with it has kind of maybe swayed my opinion in a different way. And that's why we have July NFL thoughts. It's why we have August NFL thoughts. And then we lock in those preseason picks. But you know at least one or two of them are going to be absolute duds. Like, I can give you a preseason pick that a year ago I felt amazing about and ended up coming home to roost. The Jets being an under, despite the fact that people were talking up Aaron Glenn and talking up Justin Fields. And I was proclaiming all year, they're going to stink. They're going to be one of the worst teams in the NFL. And when they start the year 0-7, Josh Ostrowski feels like an absolute genius. But to show you that we are fair and balanced, to show you that we are transparent around here, I also was the same knucklehead that's running around all summer long talking up. That's right. The Arizona Cardinals and Kyler Murray is over and is a playoff team. And that was like one of my plant the flag takes in the NFL season. And it was like, yeah, 5 or 6 weeks into the year, that's going to be a dumb one. That's going to be one that, dare I say, I'd like to have back. So I'm sure there will be plenty of that. And we'll officially lock in a bunch of NFL bets that we can send you on your way with as we close out August and we find ourselves closer and closer to week zero in college football, which comes up this weekend. Then you have the real opening of college football, which, by the way, there are a lot of elements in sports that have changed for the better. There are elements of sports that have changed for the worse. And I'm sorry, I'm never going to get me on board with week zero. I know people say, oh, it's football. You know, football back. It's a week early. It's like a little hors d'oeuvre. No, no, no. I want college football starting the Thursday of Labor Day weekend. That's what I wanted starting. I don't need this week before nonsense where all of a sudden my brain's got to be all wackadoo. But that's the way it is. That's one of those changes in sports that I don't particularly love. Changing sports I do love is the idea that I'm going to have NFL football on Wednesday, Thursday, and then a full slate on Sunday, Monday, whenever that gets going. We'll have a bunch of predictions for you. Now, this is where I want to start the show. And unless you've been living under a rock over the last couple of days, you now are aware of the fact that Deshaun Watson, who signed the worst contract in the history of the NFL, who has basically turned into the definition of an absolute pariah on and off the football field, and the biggest headache and the biggest just nightmare for the Cleveland Browns, is going to be a quarterback week one when the Browns go and take on the Jacksonville Jaguars. If the what I heard from Deshaun Watson over the weekend, it is so abundantly clear. It is so painfully obvious. He doesn't get it. And I am not going to relitigate all of his legal troubles and his despicable behavior and everything that comes with it from his departure with the Houston Texans. I am looking at this simply from a Cleveland Brown football perspective and how fans, despite what Deshaun Watson may think, their hatred, their anger, their vitriol is all due to the fact that he can't play anymore. And that's where Deshaun Watson absolutely loses me and should lose all of you and just shows you point blank, he's living under a rock. He clearly has hurt feelings for getting carted off that field and having people within that crowd cheering him a couple of years ago when he went down with the Achilles injury. I can get how that could stay with you, but I also would be aware, hey, I signed one of the richest contracts in NFL history. The team gave up multiple first-round picks to go and get me. I'm supposed to be the man.

0: I'm supposed to be a guy that, hey, I'm one of the best quarterbacks in the league, right? Like, when you give up that sort of asking price, that's the expectation. It's why Cleveland can't simply cut Deshaun Watson right now, because the contract is so outrageous. They can't cut him. For a lot of people, after what they heard on Saturday, after what they've seen in the preseason games, after what they've watched on the field or haven't watched on the field, the obvious would be, oh, just dispose of Deshaun Watson and put an end to it. Cleveland would find themselves in worse salary cap hell if they did that. But let's be real about something. Whenever the Browns return home, if they go and lose their first two games of the year, what Brown fan on planet Earth is going to be like shooting for the stars, jumping for the moon that Deshaun Watson started week three? Not that Shedeur Sanders necessarily is going to be like some super appealing, super juicy, super entertaining option, but he's not Deshaun Watson. So to me, it's simple if you're the Cleveland Browns. You want to announce he's the starter in week one? Okay, you're on the road. Great. You want to play him in week one? You want to play him in week two? Go and lose those games and then just watch him play poorly and put him on the inactive list. That's what I would prefer to see if I rooted for the team. Now, if I rooted for the team, I think I'd want him on the inactive list, period. Like, just dress him as the emergency third quarterback and get him out of my life. I don't want to see him in uniform. I don't want to see him holding a helmet because of everything he symbolizes. Yet, you're going to see him in week one. And the shame of all of this from a Cleveland perspective, they actually have some interesting elements of the team going into this season. They do. They actually have some interesting elements. Drafting the two receivers, Denzel Boston, Concepcion. A defense that, yes, lost Myles Garrett, but swaps him with Jared Verse, played really well in home games last year. Then you're at the point of the year where, unless you're like two teams, the Arizona Cardinals and the Miami Dolphins, and both of those teams, maybe for varying degrees, can even sell optimism on Malik Willis front, or, you know, some of the playmakers they have in Arizona. Like, I know I'm grasping at straws, but you get my point. Everybody is looking to sell optimism on August the 25th. Everybody's in the optimism business. Cleveland, if they had a quarterback that was like easy to root for, and I think it's fair to say that Shedeur Sanders is much easier to root for than Deshaun Watson, you could like talk yourself into, hey, we're better at playmaker. We got a new head coach. Who knows what that brings? We still think our defense can be pretty good. We've had success playing within the AFC North, especially playing games at home. Maybe we could go and exceed expectations. But when you have that like hovering black cloud of Watson surrounding your whole franchise, and then you find out he's got to go and start in week one, doesn't exactly do that. Doesn't. And quarterback unfortunately matters in the NFL. It's the most important position in professional sports. And a lot of smart people in my life wanted to convince me, JJ, I think you should go and bet the Browns over for the start of the season. Go get them at 5.5. They'll win a couple of home games. They're going to get last place schedule. Go take advantage of that. Then I stare at the quarterback room. I'm going to keep staring at the quarterback room. How can I do that? And the answer to that question is I can't. Now, when I look at that division, as I have the graphic right in front of me, Baltimore Ravens are even money to go and win the division. Cincinnati's at plus 175. The Steelers are at plus 550. I love the Cincinnati Bengals this year. Famous last words. Because I am well aware of the fact that they are like the trendy, obvious team that everybody, it seems like this time of year, wants to hop on. The defense is much better. Imawari, Dexter Lawrence, it's much better than what it was a year ago. And I know there are major questions about the health, the status, the durability of Joe Burrow. Turf toe is no joke. Listen, I didn't have it surgically repaired like Joe did, but I crashed into a wall playing softball about 7 weeks ago and banged it up, and I got diagnosed with it. I will never, I promise, I vow, John Jastrzewski will never, ever, ever critique an athlete for having turf toe ever, ever again after I was hobbling around my neighborhood for the better part of a month. And finally now I'm at a point where I can go and play golf. I'm waiting to get back and run, you know, the whole deal. So I get how Joe Burrow missed multiple months, and yeah, that's a part of his sort of resume as an NFL quarterback. When he plays, the team is good. Right? When Joe Burrow plays north of 15 games, the Cincinnati Bengals are a really good team. Are they good enough to go and win this division? Not willing to go that far. But I am willing to say, if they get into the postseason, they're the team. If you're Buffalo, if you're Kansas City, if you're Baltimore, there's no fear factor from that quarterback. Like, Burrow's gone into Arrowhead, down 18 points, second half, won a game, beating Mahomes. How many other quarterbacks have gone to Arrowhead and beat Patrick Mahomes in a playoff game? Good luck finding one. You can't. Burrow went into Buffalo a few years ago and smoked Josh Allen's team. Torched them. So the two quarterbacks that kind of have this clout as the guys, Allen, Mahomes. They're the guys. Right? They're the guys. He's beaten both. Therefore, I see Joe Burrow coming into my building in January. It's not giving me a feeling of comfort. Where if there are other questions about, you know, Herbert and the Chargers, who have never won a playoff game. I love the Texan defense. Love it. Best unit to me in the NFL on that side of the ball. There's the CJ Stroud questions. Like, all of these other teams could come into your building where it's like, yeah, maybe. Not worried about this. They got demons that they got to overcome. Cincinnati, the key is just getting into the dance. Because if they get into the dance, they're going to be frisky. They're going to be dangerous. They're going to be heard from. And I, for one, am willing to bet on that. I bet on Cincinnati for their over as far as wins are concerned. I have bet on Cincinnati as far as winning the AFC. And yeah, I may have dabbled on betting Cincinnati to go and win the Super Bowl because markets matter and numbers matter. And I like that angle. So as we dive into a bunch of predictions for this 2026 season, which we're going to do over the next 3 hours here on You Better You Bet. Remember, having a quarterback that you feel good about come January matters. Now, some are going to say, hey, JJ, hold on a second. Did you feel good about Sam Darnold last year? I did not. And did Sam Darnold shut me up? He sure did. But having that perfect storm and that perfect team around you, Seattle had that going for them. They also had an insane health going for them. And requires a couple of breaks, too. Winning a Thursday night game when you're down by, what, 13-plus points. Getting the bounce of the ball to go your way in that NFC Championship game. Well, yes, I bet the Los Angeles Rams, but yes, I can also acknowledge the fact that the Rams were not the better team in the game. Seattle was the better team in the game. They outplayed the Rams in that game. But that's the perfect storm of building a championship team in 2026. It's like, hey, have the quarterback who's an assassin who could go and carry you. Or having this like well-oiled machine where everything flows beautifully, bing, bang, boom. And the quarterback doesn't go and screw it up. That's what they're banking for down in Houston. But I know this, Cleveland, they don't have the perfect team around their quarterback. And their quarterback situation, it's got to be the worst in the league, right? Is there a quarterback situation around football that you'd rather have? Least than what we see in Cleveland. Sorry, Browns fans. Deshaun Watson doesn't get it. He never will. And when we have that all-time worst contract in sports discussion, going to be very easy to put him down. Got a lot cooking this edition of You Better You Bet. We'll revisit three takes that I gave you of teams I like and teams I didn't like that I was buying, selling, and see where I stand on that litmus test. We'll dive into that. And here we go again. Deja vu for a team in the AFC West. Football takes. Look ahead to what will be a final busy 7 weeks in the Major League Baseball season. More glass half full, glass half empty on the Dodgers with the way they've looked over the last few weeks. Dive into that. Josh Ostrowski for Nick right here. Westwood One Sports.
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6: You've never seen the gridiron like this. NFL on Netflix. Netflix's groundbreaking NFL coverage gets even better this season. Don't miss the league's first ever regular season game in Australia, September 10th, between divisional rivals the Los Angeles Rams and the San Francisco 49ers. Airing live on Netflix from the Melbourne Cricket Ground. Keep Netflix on your game day schedule for the first ever Thanksgiving Eve matchup, two Christmas Day games, and the Week 18 regular season finale. NFL on Netflix. Don't miss a minute of the action. Rams versus the 49ers live from Australia, September 10th on Netflix.
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1: 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You know, I see a lot of people getting ready for the fantasy drafts, and I'm in this mode. I have one coming up on Wednesday. It's an auction league. I can't stand it. I know a lot of the fantasy folks who are like serious about this, and I feel like I've gotten less and less serious about fantasy football over the years. I think what ends up happening is the gambling world has just become so insane where my priority on Sunday, it's like, and this year is going to be different because my team is going to be so pathetic that like they're so far down the list where it's like, all right, the season is over before it's even begun. And yes, I root for the Miami Dolphins. So you understand where I'm coming from as far as that goes. That's usually like, okay, how are the Dolphins going to do? You can cross that off the list. That's not going to cause me a lot of grief. It's not going to cause me a lot of agita on Sundays, whatever. Okay, so that's done. Then I work in New York, my New York shows, my podcast, television that I do at SNY. So obviously the Giant games and the Jet games take on serious responsibility from like a work perspective. Okay. Then you get to the games that I bet on. When you're doing betting content, you care about being right. Then you throw in the fact that I'm in this circuit contest every year, which by the way has been an absolute donation over the last few years. I do split it with a buddy, which makes it that much more fun. We can yell and scream. We curse at one another. We can't agree usually on the five games. And then we end up taking games that we're kind of lukewarm on and we hope we're right. Sometimes we're wrong. There you go. But then there's that. Like, how are those games going? So like when you get through the like laundry list, oh, did I even mention like, okay, it's a juicy 425 game. It's Buffalo, Kansas City. It's Chicago, Green Bay. It's like the games that everybody wants to watch. And that ends up being on your priorities list. Then, like, I don't even care during the my team is set. Check during the week. Check again on Sunday with injuries and whatnot. 1 o'clock games come and go. I'm not checking the fantasy app for 1 second. You guys can mock me for this. You can make fun of me for this. But it's reality. I just don't. There's too much going on. When we get into the window of games where there's like 4 or 5 games, for those of you on the East Coast, it's the late afternoon. For those of you on the West Coast, it's the early afternoon. But you get where I'm going. That's when like, okay, I might be on the couch, pull up the app, see what's going on, see what's taking shape. All right. Now I can check fantasy football. But until I hit like the end of the regular season or the postseason for that matter, it's just, it's down the list. So I'm at a point now with the league that I've run basically since I was a little kid. I mean, going back to my high school days. That is a league that I will never, ever quit because I've done it every single year. It's like the league I will be in until I drop dead. That's it. Like, that's going to be my league. It's my baby. I'm in it. Whether my passion is what it was when it first started in 2003 is besides the point. But what I am trying to figure out, and maybe I'll come to some sort of conclusion with this as I get ready for a couple of these drafts. One, the auction, which I hate. I hate. I know the fantasy people tell you, oh, it's the best. You can. It's really for the. It's the thinking mind. No, it takes 3.5 hours. I don't have time for that crap. I thank you, Bill Zimmerman. I hate the auction drafts. I hate them. I hate them. Like, this draft starts at 8 o'clock on Wednesday. I have to be on television after the Met game. The draft will be fortunate to be halfway over by the time I'm getting on set, looking pretty, smiling for the camera. Oh, by the way, Aaron Rodgers is available. You want him for $2. Like, come on, let's get this moving. Let's get it moving. I don't have all day. But my league on a Sunday, coming up this week, which is your traditional redraft, snake draft, 14 teams, which requires a little bit more precision on your drafting. little bit more precision, in order to get everybody's energy levels up, to get the you-know-what talking up, I'm finding a cool cameo for somebody to do my draft order. You know, it can't be me. I mean, I'm sorry. I've done a few, believe it or not. I mean, I appreciate the fact that people want me to do their draft order, which is great. I'm happy to do it. But I need somebody really cool to do it, so I'm going to work on that. Maybe it's on Cameo. Maybe it's through the text for Rolodex, and we go from there. But I need a really good last place punishment. And I need some suggestions on who should be our Cameo between now and the end of this show. So I will work on this. I will work on this. So this is the stage of my life where I am now the old guy trying to rekindle the lost love that I once had for fantasy football. So we got to work on that. Got to work on that. I'll tell you what the Los Angeles Chargers need to work on. How do they keep their offensive line upright and healthy? I mean, they already lose a center for the year. How are you not, if you're Justin Herbert and Jim Harbaugh, sitting there saying to yourself, holy smokes, here we go again. And I understand it's not Joe Alt, who's your best offensive lineman. Your second best offensive lineman is beat up already in Rashawn Slater. You need these guys to play. Listen, I consider myself a card-carrying member of the Justin Herbert is not the chosen one camp. I know the nerds love him. I know he can make every throw on the field. I know he can run and he throws a pretty ball and he's mobile and he's built like an Adonis. All true. No arguments. He's been in the league now for what? Almost 7 years? I mean, let's count it. 2020, 21, 22, 23, 24, 25, 26. This is going to be his seventh year in the league. Has not won a playoff game. To take it a step further, he has absolutely wet the bed in every playoff game he's played. See, that's the difference between, and I see the guys all on board with the Matthew Stafford, Justin Herbert comp. Herbert's played on better teams than Stafford. I know he had Calvin Johnson. The Lions were one of the worst teams in the history of the NFL for a long, long time. Had a playoff drought, as far as wins are concerned, that lasted, what, almost 2.5 decades? Herbert's played on some better teams. And now he has a tremendous head coach each of the last 2 years, who, to his credit, built a better team around him. But I'm tired of the January diatribes that seem to happen every year. Like, I think we can all acknowledge Justin Herbert is going to ball out in the regular season, even with losing his center. You want to know why he's going to ball out? Because Jim Harbaugh wins regular season games. And now Mike McDaniel comes in, the gold watch, the rolled up pants, the Versace, the cool glasses, and is going to be the best offensive coordinator Justin Herbert has ever had. Like, I am fully convinced that relationship, which is as quirky and as weird and as off the rails as it gets between Jim Harbaugh and Mike McDaniel, is going to be a ton of fun throughout the regular season. There's no question about it. But this is no longer now about, all right, the Chargers going and winning their double-digit games, which, by the way, I've already bet. They're over for wins. Is it 9.5? I am on it. To make the playoffs, I am on it. This is about taking the next step for them as a franchise. And losing your center for the year and now having questions about one of your tackles has got to bring deja vu right back to the forefront. Because you want to exercise those demons if you're Herbert. Like, come playoff time, I don't want to hear, oh, the center was out for the year. This is why Justin Herbert threw 3 interceptions and lost a playoff game at Houston. I'm just throwing that out there as an example. It would behoove them in a big way. Not that their home field is the be-all, end-all. It's not. Like, I'm well aware of the fact that if the Chargers go and end up with the number one seed, there is a very, very good chance. Very, very good chance. Like, if they put Kansas City in a playoff game, Kansas City's taking over half the building. If they put Buffalo and they got to go to the Chargers, Buffalo's going to have more than half the building. Like, their fans are insane people and travel like crazy. So I know the Chargers would be working against that, but like, it's a comfort level. Home, warm weather, whole deal. Herbert's never played a playoff game at home. Jacksonville, epic collapse. Houston, all-time bad playoff game. Against a really good defense, but all-time comically bad playoff game. And then last year against New England, his defense and Jesse Minter's group did everything imaginable to go and win that game. Couldn't do enough. Eventually, we have to get to the point where we enjoy the fruits of the Herbert labor in January. Not in the middle of like week six or week seven because he's super big and super mobile and throws a really pretty ball. I think in order to get that, winning a division would help. Now, we got some news on Ashton Jeanty, speaking of the AFC West. Jeanty, everybody fearing the worst. And speaking of fantasy football, that's why a lot of people don't like having their drafts during the middle of these preseasons, because whether it's practice, whether it's a game, the last thing you want is to lose one of your best players. The ankle injury for Jeanty, people are fearing the worst. I saw a couple of viral videos on this on social media. Jeanty, sprained ankle, believed to be more low than high. That's good news. But he may not be on the field for week one. That's according to Ian Rappaport. I mean, if I'm the Raiders, I'm also thinking to myself, I'm playing the Miami Dolphins. Can I go and get a win without Ashton Jeanty against quite possibly the worst team in the NFL? That would be nice. But for the fantasy owners that do have Ashton Jeanty, you want him, you know, doing his thing. And I want to believe that the Raiders can be better. Like, I do. I think the league is better when the Raiders are good. They have Mendoza now, which is now going to be like that countdown of when is he going to be out there? When is he going to be out there? When is he going to be out there? And I know Brady's like, oh, I don't like playing rookie quarterbacks in their first year. How are you going to sit there and play Kirk Cousins the entire season? But if I'm a Raider fan, by week three or week four, the minute I see Kirk Cousins unable to move in the pocket and he throws a couple of the other team, I'm going to be like, hey, Quinn Kubiak, let's get the kid out there. Let's get all his dorky nerdisms and all of the it that he brought with the Indiana Hoosiers to my team. Bowers is a stud. Better on the offensive line. Wrong division. That's the problem the Raiders have found themselves in. Like, I was just going through how Chargers win double-digit games. This team in Kansas City that, you know, still has Patrick Mahomes and still has Andy Reid and still has a ton of pedigree in a year in which, statistically speaking, they were better than what they were the year prior when they went to the Super Bowl. But instead of winning 10 zillion close games like they did in 2024, they found themselves losing all of those close games. And then Mahomes goes down with the injury. And that's all she wrote. But they are still the Chiefs, which means there's a baseline of pedigree of success that you might want to be careful fading and betting against. And then there's another team in the division, the Broncos, that I have to admit, I thought I was going to be out on. Like, because every metric of, hey, you play close games, you win close games, You're not going to have the same success the following year. Like, it's not going to happen. Turnover differentials, the same sort of deal. Like, teams that have crazy turnover differentials, you almost are banking on a market correction. The problem is, I think Denver's team is just significantly improved from where they were a year ago. And when you're well-coached and you add to the talent base and you have a defense that's really, really good, I've talked myself into the idea that Denver can absolutely find themselves back in an AFC championship game and maybe find themselves back in the Super Bowl. AFC is the place to go and pinpoint teams at that like 20 to 24 to 1 number to go and get it. Like the Buffalo and Baltimore equations of this to me are entirely too overvalued. Have you seen Buffalo's schedule? Are you aware of the playoff demons that have followed Lamar Jackson throughout his career? I, for one, am looking for value in the AFC. So between now and the end of this show, I already have a ticket on the Cincinnati Bengals. There's another team I really, really like. I really, really like them in the AFC. And they have a major quarterback question. But as far as toughness, as far as what the entire element of the team is going to look like, wouldn't be a whole lot of fun to play come January. We come back on You Better You Bet. Good news for the New York Giants. Malik Nabers, looking like he's going to be able to give it a go come week one. Is that a bet I should be making, grabbing the 3 against the Cowboys? You know I love the Cowboys going into the year. And realistic first-year expectations for John Harbaugh's team. Is it playoffs or bust for a team that has not been there in a couple of seasons? JJ and Fakastos, we're coming right back.
2: The Browns named Deshaun Watson their starting quarterback. Has there ever been a week one starter less popular with his own fan base?
3: Last time I played on this field, I tore my Achilles. And that same fan base, they cheered when I got hurt. So what does that have to do with anything about performance? When a person get hurt, especially for your own city, and they cheer.
2: He complained about the fans, then immediately was named their QB. That's a new one. Even for Cleveland.
3: You know, it is what it is. You know, sometimes, you know, the tables turn.
2: Westwood One Sports.
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1: 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And if I had to give you two player props I like in Major League Baseball today, I'll give you one from the New York Yankees. Cody Bellinger back from injury, went 1-for-4 in his return Sunday against the Toronto Blue Jays. Cody Bellinger takes advantage of that short porch at Yankee Stadium. The guy hasn't homered in forever. Got a game under his belt. I don't even need him to homer. Let's take him over 1.5 total bases. And the other one I'm going to give you is one of the hottest hitters, if not the hottest hitter in all baseball, and that's Pete Alonso, who, by the way, has been as good as it gets for the Baltimore Orioles, who have a lot of problems with that team, despite the fact that they're in it because everybody and their mother is in it in the American League. Like, basically, if you're not 20 games under 500, you're within grasp and within range of that third wild card spot. And the Orioles can't score a whole lot of runs. Alonso has helped them go and score some runs and keep them in a whole lot of games where they've had back-to-back huge weekends against the Tampa Bay Rays. But you want to have a little fun on the BetMGM app. Let's take Bellinger over 1.5 total bases. And then we will take Pete Alonso over 1.5 total bases and call it a day and hopefully cash it at around 9 o'clock Eastern this evening. Now, Giants are getting some good news here on Malik Nabers. And Malik Nabers is a guy 2 years ago looked like he was going to be one of the best receivers in the NFL. Monstrous rookie campaign. Didn't have much to work with as far as quarterbacks are concerned. It was the end of Daniel Jones, who was a hot mess his last year with the Giants. You had the likes of Drew Locke starting games, Tommy DeVito starting games. Like, the Giants, going back to that 2024 season, they made life as difficult as possible for Nabers to go and have success, but they did force feed him the ball a ton. So, hey, I guess in theory you can go and put up numbers. But, like, the eye test told you, hey, this guy, playmaker, stud. Last year, was on his way to putting up big numbers. Jackson Dart takes over week 4 against the Los Angeles Chargers. Nabers having a big game. Nabers goes down with the injury. Boom. Don't see him out for the year. MetLife Turf strikes again. There was a consensus for most of this offseason that it was going to take Nabers some time into the regular season before he was going to be able to play. Everything you've heard from John Harbaugh, everything you've heard from Malik Nabers kind of tracks for him to be out there Sunday, week 1 against the Dallas Cowboys. That's a great, great sign if you're the Giants. Because even though John Harbaugh wants to come in with Matt Nagy, with Greg Roman, they want to have this sort of physical, we run the ball type of mentality. They go and bring in a fullback. They have like 5 different running backs. They have a quarterback who, yes, has to stay out of the medical tent and, yes, has to do a better job of protecting his body, but he's also a quarterback who's going to run around a little bit. That's all nice. But I want to be able to hit a home run every now and again. And Nabers being back on the field is going to help that running game. Just is. Running game is going to take away some looks from Mr. Malik Nabers. And that's how you can paint the picture of growth and acceleration for a Giant team in 2026. Coach comes in and gives you instant credibility. Nabers back for a full year. There are teams that are on the right side of the close games. Denver, Chicago. The Giants were the opposite of that a year ago. I mean, they literally invented ways to lose games a season ago. Do I have to read you the laundry list? The Denver game, one of the worst collapses in a fourth quarter I've ever seen in my life. They had one against the Bears. They had one against the Lions. They had one against the Cowboys. the Packer game was close in the fourth quarter. Like, all of these close games went against the Giants in 2025. I'm going to bet on the fact that they're going to go and even that out this year. Now, before you put words in my mouth and say, JJ, you betting the over at 7.5? Not so fast. JJ, you betting the Giants to make the playoffs? Not so fast. No. Division's really tough. I expect the Giants to be a much more complete team than what they were a year ago. But is it good enough to be first or second in this division? I'm not there yet. I'm all in on the Dallas Cowboys this year. Famous last words. I know. It's very rare that I find myself getting suckered in by America's team. Like, I am not one of these people that's waving Cowboy pom-poms. Usually it's way more glass half empty than glass half full with the Cowboys, but their offense is loaded. Dak Prescott is one of the most underrated, underappreciated quarterbacks in the NFL. Like, if you watch the games every Sunday like I do, he's baller. He's big-time quarterback. They got two tremendous receivers. They got a really good tight end. They rediscovered a running game last year. Their offense was as elite as almost any offense in the league a season ago. But their defense was an embarrassment of epic proportions. Between the coaching, between the talent, all of the above. This Giant team is going to be contending with the Cowboys with a much improved defense. Quinn Williams for a full year. Caleb Downs, arguably one of the best draft picks in the first round. And an Eagle team that, you know, always seems to find a way now to win double-digit games. And then there's the Washington factor of this. And truth be told, this is the team I'm having the hardest time with from like a take perspective, because Jane Daniels 2 years ago was amazing. Like, top five quarterback in the league, amazing. Like, one of the best rookie seasons I've ever seen a quarterback play, amazing. Yet, last year was a nightmare. You getting 16 or 17 games out of Jaden Daniels? And what version of Jaden Daniels am I getting? Like, if he's the guy he was 2 years ago, betting the Washington Commanders under is not going to be a comforting, promising bet. If I get Jaden Daniels from last year, I think Washington's going to be one of the worst teams in the league. And Dan Quinn is probably going to get fired. Not going to be in the Washington business. I'm going to be in the Cowboy business. But my gut right now, if you gave me a free hundo, it's a JJ. You could bet on one of these two teams to make the playoffs. It's not on my dime. It's on your dime. Giants at their price, Commanders at their price. I take the Giants. Because coaching matters. Neighbors is back. Like the moves on defense. Elite pass rush. Give me that last place schedule. Give me that bump. That coaching bump. But I don't think anybody's giving me a free 100 around here. So in that case, let's just take the Dallas Cowboys to go and win the NFC East. And while you're at it, if you're looking at the MVP markets, north of 12-1 for Dak Prescott for MVP. It's appealing. It's juicy. A lot more to do. We'll line up what the 2026 NFL season is going to look like. Anthony DeBundo, my old pal from The Ringer. Not only does he do the NFL, he'll have some fun with Major League Baseball over the final 6 weeks of the year. Is there a team we should bet to win the World Series that has some value? And DeBundo loves the tennis. We'll do that too. JJ, in for Costas right here. You better, you bet. On Westwood One Sports.
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28: Tie with 2 runs in the 9th inning last night to win in Miami 4-2. Anthony Siegler, Nick Sogard with the clutch RBI hits in the 9th inning. Solid pitching throughout. Tonight, Peyton Tolley gets the start for the Red Sox. The Patriots' final practice session of training camp opened to the media this afternoon. The Pats will then travel to Cleveland to take on the Browns Thursday night. That game can be heard on WPRO. And remember R.J. Lewis? Well, he was the Big East Player of the Year at St. John's 2 years ago and then went pro. He signed with the Utah Jazz, got traded to the Celtics, and then released. Well, he just got a judge in Baton Rouge, Louisiana, who said, forget that pro stuff. Lewis can play for the LSU Tigers this year. We'll see if that holds up, but it is crazy time in college sports right now. We'll have a look at the entire world of sports tonight.
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1: 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This guy spent a lot of time with me. He's killing it now over at The Ringer. He finished up his World Cup coverage. Now it's Ringer Wise Guys, gambling, all on Twitch, podcast, wherever you get it. Anthony DeBundo. DeBundo, welcome in. Where do we stand right now? We feeling good about our NFL prep? You feel like you're 80, 90% of the way there? I know it was a busy summer for you with the soccer, but August 25th, set the scene. What can you tell the people? Feeling good?

0: fill out the other sheets, you slowly see the power ratings populate 1 to 32. And then when I finally finished my last division, which was the NFC South this year, save the best for last, JJ, it feels like a very cool thing. And, you know, there's some tinkering and plenty of changes that will go on between now and then. But I have a, I have an opinion on all 32 teams one way or another in some form of, or fashion. So we're ready to go.
1: I like the sound of that. You're wearing a Green Bay Packer hat. You have been a big proponent of Jordan Love, as have I. LaFleur, who's a quality regular season head coach, but a whole lot of playoff demons. And I feel like they're a team that nobody is giving any love to throughout this summertime period, AD, because the Lions have the last place schedule. They were everybody's darling a couple of years ago. There's Caleb Williams. There's Ben Johnson in Chicago. And some people are looking at them as the team that's going to go and take the next step. Are you as bullish as you've been in years past on the Packers? Are they undervalued? Or is this a year they're staring a last place finish in the face?
0: Yeah, you know, I came in kind of looking at the Packers very high level saying, okay, Josh Jacobs is in legal trouble. Dobbs goes away. Wicks leaves. The offensive line doesn't look very good on paper. And I think with Parsons out, it's very easy to draw the angle of like Green Bay is kind of mediocre. But then when I went through my power ratings and I ultimately settled on what this offense is just fully right now, I still think this is a very, very good offense. And I think they've been able to scheme around offensive line personnel issues long enough that you have to trust them in this situation. You have to believe in what this offense can be and has been. I mean, this football team was 9-3-1 last year. They lose their last few games of the season. They crumble the division. But think about the absurdity of some of their losses down the stretch. And I do think there are real questions, especially early, about the defense and what that looks like without Micah Parsons. But, you know, Jonathan Gannon, a defensive coordinator who's maybe not that highly regarded, but I'd argue he's never had as much talent as he does now. Certainly he didn't in Arizona. Not since he was in Philly did he have talent. And they were a very high floor, maybe questions about the schematic ceiling defense, but that's okay for this Green Bay team. This Green Bay team doesn't need to be a great defense because every single year that Matt LaFleur has been the head coach, they've been a top 11 offense. And every single year they have had found a way to create consistent explosive plays. And with Reed, Watson, and Kraft coming back, I think that should be the case again. Of course, injuries can derail them. You can say that about every team, right? But currently constructed, week one offense, there's not 10. I'm taking over the Green Bay Packers.
1: Would you bet the Packers at plus 240 to win the division?
0: That's where it gets a little trickier. You know, I like their over 9.5, but this division is crazy. I mean, genuinely, I don't have very much of a gap between 1 and 4 in my power ratings. I understand why Detroit is the favorite because of the schedule. Of the four teams, they certainly got the last place schedule, which in the NFC with a couple of basement teams is very important and could be a leg up. But I also think Detroit arguably has the lowest floor of all four teams. Because what do we know in the post-Ben Johnson era of the Lions? We don't know a ton. We know they have major defensive holes in the secondary. We know they have an offense that took a step back last year from being, you know, a top group and got exposed schematically more consistently than they ever had before. So I look at a Lions team and I say, I understand where if they play up to what they can be, and if you just take the last 2 or 3 years and you apply it to their current schedule, you say, yeah, Lions are the favorite to win the division. That's true, but I think people are maybe underselling the downside risk of the post-Johnson era continuing to be a little bit underwhelming and them not really ever finding that next play caller scheme elevator that Johnson was, and them ultimately ending up as an 8 or 9 win team yet again.
1: I know you're a big fan of this. You like to look at teams that won a lot of close games the year prior. And you can't expect that to be the case again, right? So Chicago and Denver are two teams that I'd look at where I'm like, they're pulling games out of their rear end on a consistent basis. If one is going to come back to the pack, if you had to sell one of those two teams, Chicago or Denver, is there one you're, dare I say, lower on?
0: I would probably say that Denver has the higher ceiling as a result of their defense being considerably better than Chicago's. And because, we know what the missing piece is there, new play caller, new receiver one with Waddle coming in. You can see the world where if Bo Nix is just mediocre and they're an average offense,

0: and a very good defense, that team could compete in an AFC. I am not sure or convinced at all that Chicago has the personnel to be an actual contender at the top of the NFC defensively. Like, if they may win 11 or 12 games, and I think, if anything, the market might be a little cool on them win total-wise, just because I think this offense with Johnson is going to be great. But I just think when they get into a playoff setting and they're not going to be able to rely on turnovers against bad teams as much, you start to see all the cracks in this defense, and then they get exposed as a result of that. And look, a lot can change between now and January, but that's kind of where I see the Bears. Maybe a higher floor because of the offense, but a lower ceiling because of the defense. Denver is an interesting case too, though. I will say this about Denver. Not as high on Kansas City anymore either. That defense last year got to play a lot of backups. And we know the personnel is very good. We know the pass rush and the corners are very good. And we know the scheme is consistent. But putting together three elite seasons in a row is very rare for a defense. And this year, the schedule looks a lot more beefed up than all the backups that they got to play last season.
1: My guess, you're on the Chargers to win the AFC West. Is that accurate?
0: Correct. Yep.
1: I bet them to win double-digit games. Didn't get involved in the division market. They win double-digit games with Harbaugh every year. I mean, they've done it each of the last 2 years. I wouldn't bet against that.
0: With bad offensive play callers, I'd argue. This year, they bring in Mike McDaniel. I think this is the group that could take the leap, and I wouldn't be surprised in week 7 or 8 if we're saying that the Chargers are the best offense in the AFC. I'm not saying it's going to happen, but I think it's on the table. I think Buffalo...
1: Are you on them from like a... So let's take it a step further, though. You like them to win the division. Would you suggest to the audience Herbert MVP... Charger AFC Super Bowl tickets are worth having or no?
0: Herbert MVP, I saw dipped under 10-1. At that number, it's probably not great, right? Relatively, because we are still talking about a quarterback that would need to take a pretty sizable leap in efficiency, right? He's never had one of those Burrow-esque or even Stafford-esque or May-esque seasons, right? I think May is a better bet for MVP at the same price than Herbert because May has demonstrated elite offensive efficiency and adds AJ Brown to the mix, and there's continuity. Whereas with Herbert, it is still a new scheme. It's a little bit different than what he's used to. There isn't that 1A receiver that really puts this offense over the top. I think it's going to be a scheme upgrade that will make them a better offense, but we're still dealing with, again, new OC, new DC for the Chargers. So there's real questions about whether it takes a little bit of time to come in and produce at the level that I think this offense is capable of doing in the McDaniel offense.
1: All right, you're doing all these division previews. I'm sure there are at least one or two plant the flag AD takes that he has for the 2026 season. You could take this any which way you want, over, division, future to win a Super Bowl. I'm really giving you an open forum on this. I'd prefer one positive, one negative, though, so I am throwing a little disclaimer just to be that guy. You could take this any which way you'd like. Now that your research is basically concluded, give me two plant the flag NFL takes for 2026.
0: I am selling all of the Giants stock that anybody bought because of the Harbaugh hire. And I have a lot of doubts about the consistency of this offense this season. I think a lot of people think, the run game could be decent. I think you could sell me a story where the Giants are a pretty effective run game, but even in the dart good games, a lot of it was third down. A lot of it was chasing explosive plays vertically. I'm not sure the personnel is there offensively to consistently pull that off long term. And I think the defense on the back end, to me, as much as we always love this pass rush and we talk about that, and the defense against the run should be better with Reader coming in and the rookie, linebacker, like you're like, all right, the run game should be a little better, but I have questions about the scheme and I have questions about the back end and the schedule. There's a lot of good quarterbacks on that schedule this year that could probably just pick apart that secondary. So I have a lot of questions about the Giants. I don't think Harbaugh is some massive upgrade in the year 2026 anymore because he's not giving you the schematic advantage. And I'm not really sure what the innovation is of this Giants offense that's going to surprise me this year. So I am a seller of the New York Giants, JJ. I'm sorry to say it. I know you're not a Giants guy, but you are in New York, so
1: Well, I want the Giants to have a relevant season for what it's worth. Yeah, you're right. I'm not a Giant guy, but it's better for business if the Giants can go and give me a season into December. I will say, though, I think you have to look at one of those two teams within the NFC East and think they're going to bottom out. That's probably how it will work. I think Washington more than likely ends up being that team that bottoms out, because if Jaden doesn't play or is three quarters of what he was, if he's closer to what he was last year, I think that team has disaster written all over it. I think the Giants are going to be like a seven feisty win team. I am out of the playoffs. I get why you're on the under, but I do think they're improved, and I do think coaching matters for what it's worth.
0: Look, like all the metrics would say that this team should be improved, you know, relative to the four wins they had last year. Yes, they are a better team than that. I just can't get to the eight that you would need to get to the over.
1: Fair.
0: On this win total. I think it's a long way up to eight. And look, like they did get one off Philly last year. I'm a little bit skeptical of Philly, and I think Dallas also. Like, this division is not
1: Cowboys,
0: as cut and dry.
1: I'm on it. Cowboys, I love them this year.
0: I think everybody's
1: them.
0: On Dallas, yeah.
1: That's the problem. It's a little frightening.
0: I think they'll win 10. I have major questions about, like, playoff ceiling with their defense, but
1: I don't even win a Super Bowl. Just cash my plus 200 to win the division. That's what I need. And
0: it's moving your way. Market's moving your way on that one. I've seen plus 170s out there recently.
1: Okay. So you're out on the Giants. Who are you in on?
0: I mean, like, we're speaking relatively here. I'm in on the Miami offense.
1: I think you're just trying to butter me up a little bit here. Make me feel better.
0: This is like a take I have, and I think that again, this is relative to market. I'm not saying that the Miami Dolphins are going to go out there and win eight games and Malik Willis is going to light the league up, but I think they're going to be an annoying underdog to play against, a running dog who is consistently in games because the O-line's really good and the offensive scheme run game is good and Willis can use his legs and they're able to consistently stay in games, where they're going to be the annoying, you know, 7.5-point dog who covers a bunch of games and overperforms their market rating, basically, is my whole thing. Where it's like, this is, again, not a great team. Their defense is going to be a problem, but I think Miami scores a lot more than people are expecting this year.
1: Well, and those wide receivers that nobody knows, we'll see if those Green Bay guys who have had a reputation for finding receivers out of nowhere can do it with the likes of Caleb Douglas and Chris Bell and whatever veteran middling guys they brought into the team. I just hope Willis can play and give me a watchable product week in and week out. Got to get to a ton of baseball with you. Your Phillies are on fire, dude. They're trying to chase down the Braves in the NL East. They have a pitching rotation that would be frightening for a team like the Dodgers to play if Wheeler's right with Sanchez, with Lizardo. I know you're a Philly guy, but I also know you can be very fair, balanced, and reasonable and rational when it comes to your takes. Are the Phillies the biggest threat to the big bad Dodgers in the National League?
0: I would still probably put the Brewers there, but, you know, we've just seen Milwaukee have these playoff issues before, and I do wonder if their high floor, low ceiling offense, their, you know, being really good with runners in scoring position and not hitting homers strategy translates to playoff baseball when the long ball becomes much more king and much more prominent. Honestly, I think it's actually the Cubs, but I'll go that the Phillies are very much capable of doing that to the Dodgers. The Phillies have lost a bunch of games to the Dodgers in the last couple of years, mostly on stupid stuff, whether it's errors, base running miscues, fielding, various other mental mistakes, some questionable bullpen management. The games between Philly and LA last year, even in that series, were very competitive. I mean, three of the four games were decided basically on the last swing or the last at bat. And so I just don't think the gap is that big when the Philly is able to pare down its roster and focus on its best 16 or 17 guys. And right now, I mean, in terms of just the math on it, there's very much a world where Philly does catch Atlanta. Atlanta's rotation is in trouble. They only have two guys pitching well at the moment. Philly, meanwhile, with Nola and Painter kind of turning their seasons around on the back end of the Philly rotation, all of a sudden, they're probably the deepest rotation outside of New York in the league. And you're like, wait a minute, like Philly could swipe this division, grab the three seed, and set us up for maybe another Philly Dodgers NLDS series. So ultimately, I think the NL is much more open than people think. And I am holding a lot of Dodgers no World Series that I'm hoping to cash before we get to the World Series this fall.
1: So I'm in agreement with you on that, but I want to throw this at you. To me, if the Dodgers get through the National League, there's no way they're losing the World Series. I know they should have lost to Toronto
0: Judge.
1: Last year, but I feel like if they get there, but if they get there, dude, and they can sniff it, that team with all that pedigree, with all those Hall of Famers, they're four wins away, they're getting it done. Like, to me, if they get knocked off, it's the Phillies, it's the Cubs, it's in this early stage of the postseason where it's like, boom, you get them. Like, if that team can taste it, man, I can't see them losing the World Series. I just can't.
0: I got a lot of – I mean, we'll see how Glasnow looks tonight. His last rehab start was really, really, really good. You know, he gets a tough matchup tonight with Atlanta's offense. Elder, who looks like he's on fumes, he goes up against the Dodgers, so that should be a good test in that series. They're playing three here. You know, Glasnow and Snell, to me, look like they're pitching really well. And that changes the calculus for the Dodgers because then they go into the playoffs with their four aces, and it's like good luck, and maybe Ohtani's in the bullpen. I don't know. But – there are so many other holes on this Dodgers team that people are kind of overlooking. Like, they've been a bad defensive team for 2 months. Mookie Betts has not hit most of the year. The catching situation without Will Smith.
1: Tucker. My goodness.
0: I mean, the back end of the bullpen, Diaz is now on the injured list, which felt like a you need a breather list. And
1: injured
0: so,
1: list. Like, yeah, sure.
0: Yeah, we're like, there's a lot more holes than there were last year. Last year was a very obvious hole. It was like the bullpen stinks. And we think we can mitigate that by pushing some starters back there. And Sasaki gave them a couple good weeks. And really, they should have lost the World Series, but they were able to hide the bullpen just enough and have some clutch hits. This team has like three or four different holes that I think can be picked at. Again, maybe the starters are so good it doesn't matter, but that's a dangerous way to play in a playoffs. It's a massive favorite. I like the underdog that has great starting pitching. I don't love the favorite that has great starting pitching and what has actually been a league average offense since July 1st.
1: Crazy thing about, can I throw this one at you? They have some work to do to make the playoffs. Work to do.
0: Let me guess,
1: the American
0: Seattle?
1: League, the way. No, I can't.
0: Oh, not
1: I already
0: Seattle.
1: Bet them to win it. No, and I'll tell you why. Because I have them to win the AL West from like Memorial Day weekend.
0: Yeah.
1: At plus money. And I was like, wow, this is such a great bet. I'm so proud of myself. Then they had like a good 3 weeks. They move past the A's, and then the Mariners win the absolute tank. And I'm like, wow. Now you could have gotten some crazy numbers. And yes, the AL West is so bad, it's there for the taking. But I want to mention,
0: I still think they're going to win it for what it's worth.
1: I don't think that's crazy at all. Houston just fired their GM. They stink. And their schedule's a joke, right?
0: The bundle, they have 17 Seattle games against the Rockies, A's, and Angels in September.
1: Yeah, they're
0: going to
1: go 13,
0: you know, 12 and 5 in those games. Yeah.
1: They'll make up the ground. I totally agree. But I want to hit you on Toronto. I know it's been a weird year for them. Yes.
0: Mm.
1: I think if Toronto, here's my case. If they get this sixth seed, they'll play the AL West.
0: Mm-hmm.
1: I like my chances, even if it's Seattle. Beat them last year. If they win that series, AD, they're going to get the White Sox. I know the White Sox have been a fun story. All the walk-offs, all the young kids within their lineup. I think Toronto beats the White Sox. And then I'm staring at like a 35-1 ticket in the American League. And like, they've played the Yankees tough. They've played great against the Red Sox. And they don't play great against the Rays. But at 35-1, I think they're worse bets to make, dude.
0: I'm looking now at the stand. This is such a, it's a crazy race, honestly. I mean, I'm looking at Fangraphs projections. Fangraphs right now has, in the AL wildcard race, hypothetically, Astros 80.8, Mariners 80.4, Jays 79.4, Orioles 78.6, Twins 79.4, Tigers 77.5. So like six teams within two games of each other. Could be an all-time race. My issue is, where's the ceiling on this team in the playoffs? I mean, Vlad Guerrero still hasn't hit a homer right at Rogers Center in like a year. And there's just no power whatsoever. At a certain point, you have to have something in your offense to kick into playoff gear. And I don't really think Springer and Vlad are showing me that this year. So I'd almost rather take a team with more hitting upside. And I mean, I keep saying Seattle because we at least know what it looks like. I mean, you know, Cal had a big game last night. Maybe he's finally healthy. Maybe he's snapping out of his year-long funk. I don't know. But I just don't think the offense is very good. And I think that's going to be a big issue when they get in the playoffs and face quality pitching.
1: Fair pushback. Very fair pushback. Okay, before we say goodbye, U.S. Open, I know you love it. You going? I'm sure you'll be there.
0: I'll be there. Exactly when, I'm not sure yet, but I will be there.
1: Multiple days, or is that debatable?
0: The current plan is Sunday and then Monday or Tuesday, depending on the schedule. And then I'll be there for one day.
1: Do you like going to the earlier matches? I assume that you do.
0: I do, yeah. I'm a sicko in that way. You know, give me a grounds pass and let me, you know, print out the schedule and circle the three or four matches that I absolutely want to see that day and kind of just maraud around the grounds. I mean, at this point in my tennis viewing fandom, I have seen, you know, all the top guys before and women. And especially pre-round three or four, you're just not getting a lot of competitive ash matches. So the best way to do it is the grounds pass. But the problem is other people have figured this out and have now, you know, the grounds pass prices are way higher than they used to be. But yeah, I'm excited for the Open. It's, for my money, the best sporting event of the year to go to attend in person. I think it's nothing beats it. And I can't wait for it.
1: Who are you betting? Men's, women's side. Anybody stand out?
0: You know, the women's side, I think Coco Gauff is playing better tennis than anybody else right now. The men's side, Hodar is the name everybody keeps throwing around. I get it. But at this current price, I think he's kind of overbet now. Like, he was 22-1 2 weeks ago, and now he's half that. I kind of think you missed your window. Zverev has not played good tennis. Medvedev has not played good tennis. I think it's worth going a little further down the board. And the two guys I have are also play small wagers on are Menchik and Ogier Aliassime. They're just really good hardcore players, really young-ish players, especially in the case of Menchik, who have had some big match experience and not always looked great in those big matches. But you could see a world where they're both, you know, quarterfinal, semifinalists, and then we'll just kind of assess who's left. Because Alcaraz has not played tennis since April. This is his first tournament back. There's a, like, the most likely path on the men's side is Alcaraz gets a favorable draw. He kind of plays his way into form, and then by the quarterfinals, he's back to, you know, 80-90% of what we're used to seeing from Carlos, and he just wins the tournament because nobody else is that close to him. But he's taken some weird early tournament losses in his career before, and he hasn't played tennis, so, like, he could get picked off. We don't know who he's going to play yet, right? The draw hasn't come out. But there's some dangerous guys lurking in the draw that aren't exactly seeded that could pick him off. So we'll wait and see what the draw looks like. But Menchik and Felix are the two long shots worth playing. Men's field, so open. Nobody's playing well. Even Shelton, he's like, what, 8-1? He has not played great tennis this summer. So I'm inclined to think we could get a really surprise champ.
1: He's a stud. Appreciate a couple minutes. Anthony DeBundo, check him out. Ringer, Ringer Gambling Show, Ringer Wise Guys, all that good stuff. Podcast, Twitch, wherever you get him. Buddy, I'll talk to you soon, okay?
0: Thanks for having me.
1: When we come back, AD's right. Dodgers might be vulnerable in the National League. Who's the team we're eyeing? Who are we betting in the futures market? We'll dive into that coming up next.
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1: Oh yeah, You Better You Bet. John Zastrzemski in for Nick Costos right here on Westwood One Sports, presented by our friends over at BetMGM. Good stuff there from my pal Anthony DeBundo, who has to be fired up about the fact that his Philadelphia Phillies are making a move in the National League East. And, you know, I took a lot of heat for this take that I gave out on Nikki's show a couple weeks ago. I came on as a guest, and I made the case that the Atlanta Braves would actually, in a way, be the team the Dodgers don't want to see come playoff time. And I know for a lot of people that's going to be like, JJ, how does that make sense? Milwaukee has been so much better. The Cubs have been so much better. The Phillies can roll out Zach Wheeler and Jesus Luzardo and, yes, Christopher Sanchez in a best-of-five series. But the Braves have one starting pitcher. How are they beating the Los Angeles Dodgers? Well, the case I made with Atlanta is a simple one. They can outslug the Dodgers. And I feel like you're going to have to be able to do that in order to beat them. Now, that case to me is null and void for the Braves if they find themselves not winning the NL East, because they are not set up to go and play a wild card series. They're just not. Like, that wild card series is so conducive to starting pitching. Like, it's the start of the postseason. It's, like, tough to get your offense boom, boom, ready to go. Like, you almost need to ease in offensively a little bit in these playoff series. Braves, though, and lose this NL East to the Phillies, they're, you know, going to be feeling it. Feeling it, because then the reward is you play a best of three with Chicago Cubs. And the Cubs do have starting pitching that they feel good about. Here's my feeling on the NL at the moment. I know Milwaukee Brewer fans aren't going to like to hear this. And look, I love the Miz. He's going to win the NL Cy Young. He's the best pitcher in all of baseball. I love watching him do his thing. I think Pat Murphy is incredible. The fact that the Brewers have not missed a beat at all after saying goodbye to David Stearns and after saying goodbye to Craig Counsell speaks to Murphy, speaks to that organization, and they know how to churn out regular season winners. I can't argue that. I have major, major problems with the odds makers making them the second shot in the National League. Brewers got to show me. They got to show me. They played a series last year against the Dodgers where, let's be honest, they could not have been more uncompetitive. Am I right or am I wrong? And it wasn't like the Dodgers went through the postseason just steamrolling everybody where it's like, hey, JJ, why are you picking on the Brewers? Ooh, come on, everybody got smoked by the Dodgers. False. Fake news. Not true. The Phillies were in extra innings of game four of the division series, and Kirkering threw the ball away, and they lost a couple of close games in Philly in games one and game two to the point where there easily could have been a fifth game in Philadelphia in the NLDS. Then the World Series, you don't need to relitigate what you saw in game six and game seven and the epic in game three. The Toronto Blue Jays outplayed the Los Angeles Dodgers in the World Series. Did they not? Like, I watched the games, and I'm not saying the Dodgers should apologize. They won the series. Yamamoto was incredible. Rojas' heroics. The Pajes catch. Like, yeah, it's what happens when you go and win back-to-back championships. You got to have a little lady luck on your side. But for my money, they were outplayed in the series. So I bring all of that up because Milwaukee was a joke. They got smoked at home, and then Ohtani went and played like a little leaguer, like the stud little leaguer that goes and dominates a game, that strikes out 10 and hits three home runs, and you walk away from your little league saying, this guy doesn't belong in the league. That's the way we felt about Ohtani after game four. I can't get there with Milwaukee, guys. I can't do it. I know their pitching is there. I know they put the ball in play. And here's the other problem I have with them. You got to be able to hit the ball out of the ballpark in these postseason series. Like, yes, you have to put the ball in play. I respect that. But for someone who is a fan of the New York Yankees and watches my team strike out double-digit times in like every single one of these playoff games, I get it. I understand it. It'll make you go gray. It'll drive you to drink. But you also have to be able to hit a three-run homer from time to time. Because the pitching gets that much better in October. You're not matching up anymore with four and fives all over the league. It's top starters all over the league. They're not going to make a whole lot of mistakes. They're not going to be going and giving up, you know, four and five hits in an inning. So it's like, hey, you get a couple of runners on base, you got to go and hit one out of the ballpark. So I have reservations about Milwaukee being able to do that consistently throughout the postseason. So no, I would not get on board and I would not get involved with any futures with the Milwaukee Brewers. And it could go and shut me up. Hey, Seattle did. Although I bet it's weird. I was out on Seattle like as a Super Bowl team. Then they got the one seed. They got a beat up San Francisco team. I bet against them with the Rams, I will admit. But I actually found a way to pay it forward and then some with the matchup they had against the Patriots. That to me was ready made to order. But totally different sport. I bring that up because Seattle shut me up, narrative-wise. Milwaukee, go shut me up. I speak on behalf of America right now. Nobody wants to see the Los Angeles Dodgers go win a third straight World Series. So if the Brewers are the team that's playing them in the NLCS, I'll be hooting and hollering and rooting like crazy for them. I just would not look at them as the team that's best set up to go and beat the Dodgers. Braves can outslug them. Phillies can match them from a pitching standpoint. But are the Phillies going to go and catch the ball well enough? Are the Phillies going to go run the bases well enough? Like, that's the sort of stuff you have to be able to do in order to go and beat them. You know, the team that I keep looking at now that I'm trying to make a case for because I can't get enough of Crow Armstrong. I thought they had an outstanding deadline. Not a good deadline, an outstanding deadline by adding Clay Holmes, by adding Kevin Gausman. Their infield defense is exquisite. Maybe the Cubs are the team that we got to target in the National League. Tell you this, if you give me a choice right now of a National League bet I can make, Cubs to win the National League pennant, Brewers to win a National League pennant, who are you taking? I'm taking the Cubs better number. Because I know if they get into that series with the Dodgers, they could beat them. The Brewers went 3 out of 4 last week. I think it amounts to nothing. Sorry. I've seen the Brewers go and have success against the Dodgers in a regular season. I've not seen it come October. They can go shut me up, prove me wrong. But there is no way in the world I'm getting on board with the Milwaukee Brewers in any way. And as I told Anthony DeBundo, if you look at the American League, the Toronto Blue Jays at 30-something to 1 to win a pennant is worth a flyer. Now, I'm aware of the fact they could go and lose 5 out of 7 games here and be dead, and there's nothing to discuss. But the sixth wild card or the final wild card, however we're phrasing this in the American League, I think it's fair to say it's attainable when you're within a game and everybody is under 500 and all of these teams stink. What do the Blue Jays have that the other teams don't? October pedigree. Springer has played in postseason series. Ernie Clement is a guy you'd love to have in a postseason lineup. I know Vlad Guerrero can't hit this year at all to save his life, but he's still Vladimir Guerrero Jr. Like, I'll take those guys who put the ball in play and have a couple of guys who can hit it out of the ballpark. Cease, Soriano, Varland in the ninth inning to beat the AL West winner? I mean, do you like any of those teams? I don't. And the Chicago White Sox have been one of the best stories in baseball. I'm a coward because I didn't bet them to win a division. I bet them over wins. I was like, oh, they'll be spunky 75-80 win team. I mean, they're probably going to win in the high 80s, mid 80s. And the rest of the division is an embarrassment, as we know. But that's a young, inexperienced team. Like, if Toronto matches up with them in a division series, Toronto's probably an even money pick. They might even be favored to win the series. So what am I getting at here? There's a great path for them to get to an ALCS. They play the Yankees tough. They basically went even with the Yankees in the regular season. They play the Red Sox extremely tough. The Red Sox can't beat them. Tampa's a different story. But I get in the playoffs, 35-1, get me the ALCS, and I got some hedge maneuverabilities. Keep an eye on the Toronto Blue Jays. A lot more coming your way in this loaded Tuesday edition of You Better You Bet. Coming up later in the show, we're going to dive into the three teams that come July I was buying and selling for this NFL season. We'll revisit how I feel about them as we are a couple of weeks away from kickoff. And the Big Ten is making a very rational and proper move when it comes to eligibility. Unfortunately, the SEC, I'm not sure they're going to follow suit. We'll dive into that. A lot more futures coming your way for the start of this NFL season. JJ Infocostas right here, Westwood One Sports.
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1: 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And I will say, if you want to get on board with one of those Parlay Boost tokens, Yankees-Astros today at the stadium, I think you're going to have a whole lot of runs. I know the Yankee offense been down for a good chunk of time without Aaron Judge, but showed some signs of life against Toronto Blue Jays. Astro pitching leaves a lot to be desired. Will Warren should light up a Houston offense led by Yordan Alvarez. So maybe find some player props there and get on board with some overs. Gang, have you seen these NFL rivalry uniforms yet? Oh, my God, these are disgusting. Billy Z, this Jaguar uniform, what are they doing? The Jaguars, to me, and this is my big take on uniforms that I have a major, major problem with, because I understand that a lot of these teams are all looking to cash. They're all looking to make money grabs. They're all looking to get more money in their pockets. It's all well and good. I get it. It's a business. The Jaguars are one of these teams. If they went back to the Mark Brunell, Fred Taylor, Keenan McCardle jerseys, everybody would be happy. Those uniforms slap, as the kids like to say. They are amazing. They are badass. What is this heap of nonsense that I am looking at right now? Looks like something you'd be buying at Lululemon, for goodness sakes, Billy Z. These stink.
2: Yeah, those are pretty rough. And look, I get alternate jerseys and trying to make money and all. Whatever. I'm a big classic jerseys guy. I don't want I'm a Bears fan. I don't want the Bears to ever leave the navy and orange. But like, a lot of these jerseys, like, you look at these, the Vikings just became the Ravens, the Lions became the Panthers, the Bears became the Illini. No, these aren't original. They're just stealing like jerseys from other teams.
1: And that's the problem. Now, I do want to be fair on this. The Houston Texan ones look very cool.
2: Texans are cool. I agree.
1: If you know what the Houston Texan angle on this may be, I mean, this is shades out of the Houston Oilers, which is now kind of what the Tennessee Titans like to do from time to time. See, that's the problem now. Who in theory gets the Oilers? Is it Houston because they used to play there and that's the city? Or is it the Titans because, hey, the owner took the team, it's my franchise, I'm doing whatever the hell I want, I'm wearing the Oilers stuff if I want to wear the Oilers stuff? That's kind of a weird dynamic.
2: Yeah, it's strange. And yeah, I know for this purpose, the Oilers, you know, they went to Tennessee. So, you know, Warren Moon is part of the Titans franchise, and that's just what it is. But, you know, they did it differently with the Ravens. The Ravens moved, you know, the Browns moved to Baltimore and became an expansion team in essence. And the Browns got their old, you know, Cleveland got their old team back. So it's very weird what they do with all this stuff. Again, the bottom line is the NFL is just finding new ways to print money, because people are going to go out and buy these jerseys, and that's what matters.
1: All in on just putting a little extra loot in your pocket. I get it, Billy Z. I get it. We'll bring you back a little bit later on the show when you can evaluate my three favorite overs and three favorite unders for the 2026 NFL season. What can go wrong? And I must say, Billy Z, there was one team that for sure I thought I was selling with you guys back in July that I've done a little bit of an about face on. Just throwing that out there for the listening audience.
2: Are you leaving it or are you now buying?
1: No. 180? Yes and no. Interesting is the teams that I was buying in July, I think I'm even more in love with now, which is a little disturbing. There's one that I thought I was going to bet for a division. I actually did, but it was a small unit, so I mean, it's not the end of the world. And the more and more I've thought about this team, I would advise the audience not to go and bet this team. And I'll spoil it. It's the Tennessee Titans. You can't bet the Tennessee Titans to win the division. Nah, you just can't do it. It's just, has anybody seen the way Cam Waters looked in this preseason trying to throw the football? That Houston Texan defense is still staring me in the face. And I cannot wait, Bill Z, to have my bet cash in a circuit contest
3: when I'm on the Houston Texans laying the point against the Buffalo Bills in week one. I cannot wait to bet that game. I already have. It's going to be fantastic. It's going to be amazing.
2: Yeah, I was in on the Titans early. That was one of my, you know, worst to first sleeper picks. I'm still, Saints was my other one. I'm still pretty okay with the Saints, but the Titans, I agree. And that, the one thing I kept saying is the problem with the Titans is that they're a bad organization. And I don't like betting on bad organizations. Even if it looks like things are coming together, bad orgs stay bad. The Jets are bad. Cleveland is bad. They are bad every year. Every once in a while, they might, you know, put together an 11-6 season or whatever. But I don't want to be betting on them in hoping that you're getting one of those fluke years. I don't like betting on bad orgs.
3: And it's amazing how a week one game can really set a tone, I think, one way or another for a season. That Jet-Titan game, which definitely is not the most appetizing and appealing game on the week one card. I'll be the first to tell you that. There are a lot of people in my life trying to talk up the Jets. I know the current host of this show, Mr. Costos. I've tried to kind of like remind him, dude, you sure it's the Jets? I just want to let you know it's the Jets. We got to be careful here. We have to be aware of this.
2: Did we see Aaron Glenn manage games on the sidelines last year? Did we see what happened?
3: It's the Jets. Newsflash.
2: Exactly.
3: Reminder, all of the above. It's the Jets. We're going to have a lot of fun coming up at the start of the final hour of this show. These two are rock stars. They know how to find winners. They know how to have a good time. The great Kelly in Vegas, Kelly Stewart, R.L. Epstein, they're joining forces for Splash Sports. They got these crazy survivor pools. I've never done a college football survivor. I'm going to do a college football survivor. I'll probably be out in the first 2 or 3 weeks of the year. So Kelly's going to set the stage on that. Ariel's going to set the stage on some NFL stuff. We're going to have a ton of fun, and hopefully they can share a favorite future or two for the listening audience, the viewing audience. JJ, Infocostas right here. It's You Better You Bet on Westwood One Sports, presented by BetMGM.

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0: 4-2 tie with two runs in the ninth inning last night to win in Miami 4-2. Anthony Siegler, Nick Sogard with the clutch RBI hits in the ninth inning. Solid pitching throughout. Tonight, Peyton Tolley gets the start for the Red Sox. The Patriots' final practice session of training camp opened to the media this afternoon. The Pats will then travel to Cleveland to take on the Browns Thursday night. That game can be heard on WPRO. And remember R.J. Lewis? Well, he was the Big East Player of the Year at St. John's 2 years ago and then went pro. He signed with the Utah Jazz, got traded to the Celtics, and then released. Well, he just got a judge in Baton Rouge, Louisiana, who said, forget that pro stuff. Lewis can play for the LSU Tigers this year. We'll see if that holds up, but it is crazy time in college sports right now. We'll have a look at the entire world of sports tonight.
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3: Final hour. Oh, we're stoked. We're fired up. JJ, John Jastrzemski in for Nick Costos. 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And I've known both of these ladies for a long, long time, but I have to admit this is going to be a broadcasting first. For Splash Sports, the promo is everywhere. College football survivor, NFL survivor. I get a little two for one. Kelly Stewart, Ariel Epstein. Are we sure this is I'm going to have to mediate and moderate the two of you guys together. I mean, this sounds like trouble.
4: It's hard to get a word in sometimes with us. It's okay.
3: Well, I was going to say, usually Ariel, I'm spending a lot of time with you. Kelly, I need to unpack this for a second before we get into what you guys have going on. Where would you say the Ariel Epstein level of swag has taken over the last two or three years? I feel like hanging with Kelly has enhanced the swag of Ariel. Is that fair to say?
5: We call it upgrading your life. Our broadcast coach Bill actually talks about this all the time. It's called elevating. You elevate who you're around. You elevate yourself. And you elevate other people with you. So people have drugged me from the tomboy trenches, and I'm getting Ariel. Ariel, you know what? I'll say this. Ariel has enhanced my life rather significantly as well from the level of bouginess that I already had in Las Vegas.
3: I totally get it. Ariel brings up the bougie. No doubt.

0: first 8 weeks. Congratulations to you. I think it's going to be really spicy. Last year, I had a double pick contest that I entered over on Splash, and I got knocked out by the Raiders week 18. So I'm trying to really be a little more strategic this year and not get myself stuck with the Las Vegas Raiders for week 18, even though they were 5.5-point favorites. I heard you before I jumped on, JJ, and you mentioned the Tennessee Titans, and I was dead set. So I'm doing one of the $1,000 survivors with Ariel, our buddy CT, my boyfriend Brett. I'm doing another one with my buddy John Murray and some of his college buddies. And I have one for myself. And I thought, all right, I'm just going to do the thing. I'm going just lay the hammer. We are taking the Tennessee Titans week one over the Jets.
1: Wow. That's going bold right out of the gate. No messing around, Kelly.
0: I can't do it. If I have to trust Cam Ward over Geno Smith, which is just an unbearable choice, there's better options out there. I had almost convinced myself, and it's actually already locked in on Splash, because that's what I love. I can basically plan out my entire 18 weeks, save it, and then change it if I need to, right? So there's, like Ariel said, there's no proxy, there's no issues. Everything is like kind of mapped out for me, but I really think I have to reevaluate my life decisions, because taking the Titans week one just made me physically ill when you mentioned that a second ago.
1: I totally get it. Okay, I'll give you a couple options. The obvious, the Chargers, who everybody's going to take against Arizona. Then with all this Deshaun Watson stuff, people are going to say, okay, there's no way in the world I'm taking the Browns week one. I'll take Jacksonville. Can I throw another at you? The Falcons quarterback situation is a disgrace. Tua is physically shot. Michael Penix is not any good. Kelly, can I interest you in the Steelers week one?
0: I don't know if you can. I'm not sure that I'm all in on Mike McCarthy as the head coach of the Steelers. Okay, I have some serious questions here with this team. If you watch them in preseason, I have some, like when Will Howard is out there just embarrassing my alma mater in preseason, I'm going, okay, maybe we have some issues here offensively. I will say this. I want to take the Lions, but I cannot burn the Lions week one, right?
2: You can't, and that's for anyone that doesn't understand, like, Survivor, if you haven't done it yet because you haven't been able to go to Vegas and this is your first shot, you have to pick someone Thanksgiving. You have to save a team that you think is also going to do well Thanksgiving. So make sure you don't burn all your Thanksgiving teams by Thanksgiving, well, or you are going to be
0: out. That's in Vegas. So in Vegas, you would normally have to keep like the Packers and the Lions and the traditional Thanksgiving teams. Now you don't have to. So I could burn the Lions week one if I really got desperate. I just don't think that that's smart strategy. You want to save the better teams. And then my partner, John Murray, will go, well, why would you want to save the better teams when ultimately any given week somebody could get hurt? What's the point of saving
1: precisely
0: the Bengals
1: that
0: Joe Burrow's
1: going to
0: be hurt by week six?
1: Think about this. Kansas City last year. If you're one of those people saving Kansas City, hey, I'm going to save Kansas City. Mahomes blows out the ACL. Then at the end of the year, you're probably betting against and taking teams that are playing the Kansas City Chiefs. See, I'm the wrong person, though, Ariel, to ask about this survivor strategy because I stink. I like to think that I have it all figured out. But then every year, I don't make it to Halloween. So, like, is there something I should be doing differently? I try to go with the safest bet. I try to go with a winner. What do I need to do differently here? I want to at least make it to Thanksgiving in this thing.
2: Yeah, I get it. And also, the cool thing about what Splash is doing, just a little side note, is they have this marketplace now where if you do make it to Thanksgiving and your entry is worth something, you can put it up on the marketplace and you can kind of sell out of it. But that's a very new feature. What you could be doing differently, well, I guess number one is making sure that you're not just taking the quote-unquote public darling of the week. Like if you're looking at someone and then you realize, oh my goodness, everybody else probably is on this, that's not helping you. But then I would also say I like to look at reverse line movement a lot. And I think that when you see a line come out Sunday the week before and that line's moving against the favorite by Friday, Saturday, most people aren't tracking that. And I stay away if I see, okay, this team, I always go back to a couple years ago where the New England Patriots and the Cincinnati Bengals, everyone was on the Bengals in Survivor week one, and the line moved 2 points against the Bengals since the week before. So clearly the books knew something and everyone lost on Survivor week one because they took the Bengals. So that's another way that I

0: I think just an extra thing you could look at if the line's moving against a favorite, then you would probably want to stay away from them.
1: JJ, real quick, I want to interject on something that Ariel said that I find to be rather interesting. I've never really thought about this before, but now that it makes a lot more sense. Because Vegas has such an early cutoff time on Saturday afternoon with all the proxies and then the contest cutoff time, Splash, you can change your pick right up until kickoff. So you have almost a full 24 hours to sit there and say, okay, well, here's what we know. We know that this quarterback is playing. We do know that this line has moved a point and a half against this team. And oh, by the way, we know who the most popular pick in the Vegas contest now is. I lost, in fact, on a Friday night. I was in Pittsburgh having dinner, Marco D'Angelo's birthday, me, Johnny Detroit, Bobby the bookie. We're having a great time at dinner. I say, you know what? I don't want to drink too much tonight. Forget to put in our survivor pick, right? I'm going West Coast to East Coast, lots of different things in play. And I say, we're taking the Steelers. 9.5-point favorites over the Detroit Lions. This is going to make the game so much fun tomorrow. And as we're sitting at dinner, Big Ben is announced out. And I called my friend, because remember, I owned the proxy service at the time. I called my friend Aaron. I said, Aaron, have you put in my survivor pick yet? And she goes, yeah, I just put it in. Why? And I go, Big Ben is out. And the game ended in a tie. It was the worst football game I've ever been to in my life. Overtime tie. Pain and suffering. And so that's why I think that there is really a much larger advantage to the having almost full 24 hours to play in the Splash contest.
0: Yeah, injuries and everything too.
2: Week one is going to be here before you know it. And I'm sure the two of you gals have been talking about this season ad nauseum, the win totals, the futures. You know how it is. Like, you're literally doing this in the springtime. Football's 24/7, 365, the whole deal. Kelly, what is your favorite NFL take you have one way or another for the season?
1: I am really, really down on a couple of teams this year. And I mean, miserably down. And I'm going to have a lot of people hate me for this. But I'm taking the Minnesota Vikings under 8.5 wins. We all know that this is one of the toughest divisions in football. The Detroit Lions, I do ultimately think, will win this division, though I will say I think that Green Bay will be neck and neck with them, which means somebody has to take a step back. And I'm not sure it's Chicago. Typically, I take the underseason win total in Chicago and have done so since I started betting in 2008. I think I've lost three of those years. But I like Ben Johnson. I do think that the Vikings are actually going to be the team that ends up at the bottom of the pile there. And here's the reality. Yes, Sam Darnold did just win a Super Bowl. So when I say this list of quarterbacks, I don't want to hear his name. But the argument is going to be, look, the Vikings won 9 games, Kelly, every single season with awful quarterbacks. How much worse can Kyler Murray be? You know, 9, if you will. J.J. McCarthy is no longer going to be the starter. Carson Wentz, Max Brosmer. I will say this, Kyler Murray has a really low bar to clear. I just don't think that there's much of a drop-off between him and J.J. McCarthy. I was not impressed with Murray's last several seasons. But I think there's more than it's just the Cardinals organization being the problem. We can blame it on that all we want. Yes, they want to say Kevin O'Connell is the quarterback whisperer and he takes his offense very seriously from timing and maybe he can teach Kyler Murray something. I just don't think he's going to be able to teach it to him right now. And I have to say the defense going to really miss Leonard and Javon Hargrave. This is going to be one of those kind of Brian Flores' aggressive years that he tries to push the pedal. The problem is he doesn't have the talent. I think the Vikings under 8.5 wins is the way to go.
2: I agree with that play. You want to know why, Kelly? I'm out of the Kyler Murray business. I've bet him over each of the last 2 years with the Arizona Cardinals. Been there, done that. Division too good. Lions going to win double-digit games. Respect for the Packers. Johnson, Williams, the whole deal. I'm with you. I would go under on Minnesota. Ariel, do you have a plant the flag NFL take for the season?
0: Yeah, I am very down on the running back for the Bengals, Chase Brown, this year. So I'm going to go under 825.5 rushing yards. You kind of have to go one or the other. You're going to bet against this offensive line that has never gotten better in Cincinnati. You've either got to fade Joe Burrow or you're going to fade the running back. But you can't really fade both because if Joe Burrow stays healthy, then it hurts Chase Brown. If Joe Burrow gets hurt, it helps Chase Brown. I'm going to bet that Joe Burrow stays healthy, but Chase Brown has a down year because they're going to be playing in a lot of tight games. You look at all the spreads for Cincinnati, It's all within a possession. That means Chase Brown's not getting the ball much in the second half if the Bengals are playing in close games or from behind. But also, that offensive line, all they did was add rookies. Brian Parker, Connor Liu, that was it. So when your primary five starting linemen on the field last year, running backs averaged just about 1.5 yards per contact per attempt. And yards before contact per attempt. That's very, a lot of words. But Warren Sharp actually ranked the O-line 28.
2: Doesn't sound fun.
0: No. But this, you're dealing with a running back that's very, he's big, but he's not a boom kind of guy. Like, he's not going to get a lot like McCaffrey and Gibbs that are able to just go for 15 plus yards. He ranked actually in the bottom half of running backs last year in running backs that broke open for 15 plus rushing yards on one attempt. So I'm going to go with the under on rushing yards for Chase Brown this year overall in the season.
2: You're not going to like this prop, Queen. I love the Bengals this season. And I know famous last words. I can sit it to you. Kelly's shaking her head.
1: JJ, don't your do eyes. It. I just, oh, no,
2: Kelly,
1: no, no,
2: I have
1: no,
2: to be
1: no,
2: fair
1: no.
2: on this. Kelly, I didn't like them last year. I bet them under. 2 years ago, they were incredibly frustrating to bet, and I rolled the roller coaster. No futures. Kelly, that schedule is easy. The defense is going to be better, and Burrow's a stud. They're not getting the double-digit wins.
1: Yeah, but that's just so easy. Vegas just marched out a 9.5, and they handed it to you on a silver platter. Please, JJ, bet the Bengals to win 10 games. All I'm saying is I agree with Ariel. This offensive line is a disaster, and you know who it's a real disaster for? Joe Burrow. Hopefully, for the Bengals fans' sake, he can stay upright. I did not bet their season win total under. You can only bet so many unders, and I bet 4 of them. So the reality is you got to eventually got to say, okay, some of these teams are going to go over their total. I don't know what to make of Ariel Epstein's Ravens in that division. I want to say that they're going to win the division. I want to say that they're going to be representing the AFC in the big game.
0: Online,
2: but how many
0: said,
2: times can
0: the,
2: we keep doing this with the Ravens and the Bills?
1: That's what I mean. How many times can I keep doing it? I can't. I love Lamar
0: The Ravens
1: Jackson.
0: Are going to lose in the divisional round of the playoffs again. That's what's going to happen.
1: Okay, that's fine. They
2: agree.
1: Can lose, but I do think they'll win that division. And again, yeah. I mentioned I was down on Pittsburgh, JJ. I really am. I don't love Mike McCarthy. I do love Aaron Rodgers, but he and I are the same age, and I know how it feels to get out of bed in the morning, and I don't get hit by 250-pound linebackers.
0: But you don't do ayahuasca.
1: No, I don't, but I do all the other stuff, the red light therapy and all of the other magnesium soaks and the sauna and all that stuff. Yeah, I do all that too, besides the ayahuasca. But I would like to think, JJ, that the Bengals come in second place in this division and win 10 games. I think it's going to be a rock fight for the bottom between the Bengals, the Steelers, and the Browns.
2: Okay.
0: And hopefully Lamar stays healthy.
2: I have three teams, Ariel, three teams that I'm trying to figure out between now and the start of the year who I'm picking in the AFC to win the conference. The Bengals would be one of those teams. The other two, Houston Texans, love the defense, don't love the quarterback, Denver Broncos, but in a very, very tough division. Out of those three, you would steer me where?
0: Oh, and you know Kelly is a Broncos fan. And
2: I was
0: going to
2: say, Kelly, I know your answer. That's why I teed it up to you.
0: I do love Houston's defense at 18-1. CJ Stroud scares the crap out of me, but I do like that they just went for Kayshon Boutte. So it looks like they're trying to add to losing their rookie. They're trying to keep pieces around Stroud. The reason I'm hesitant on the Broncos is only because of the uncertainty with their quarterback position and Bo Nix's health. How healthy is he? Is he going to stay healthy? Those are the questions I still need to see through the first couple weeks of the season before I could put any money on Denver. So I would say Houston, you definitely would sell me just because defenses win championships.
2: Feels like, Kelly, you're in on the Texans, too. You like the Texans.
1: I don't disagree with Ariel's synopsis of the Denver Broncos. Adding Jalen Waddle is going to be great. They have a ton of stud wide receivers. I think that this team absolutely could win the AFC West and get themselves back in deep into the playoffs. But again, coming off an injury like that is concerning. Yes, Bo Nix, by all intents and purposes, everything I've heard is going to be 100%. How do you ever come back, though, from an injury like that and become 100%? And now who's your backup quarterback? Jared Stidham? Come on. I don't have faith. We this is it. That's the one thing I do love about the Ravens. Let me make this full circle. Is that for years, even if Lamar wasn't healthy, When you had Tyler Huntley, you had a plug-and-play Lamar clone, for lack of better words. Maybe he wasn't quite as good as the original, but he was good.
2: He didn't do it with the Ravens. He didn't do it with my team. When he plugged for Tua, he didn't exactly look like Lamar. Just saying. But with the Ravens, I get your point, Kelly.
0: He always covers. He always covers.
1: That's all I'm saying, and I don't feel like the Broncos have that, and most 99% of NFL teams don't have that luxury. But to be able to have a couple of key players that the backup is almost as good as the starter, those are the types of teams I'm looking for. I don't think it's the Patriots this year. I mean, even Vrabel's making excuses about the depth of their roster right now. I mean, Josh Allen goes down for the Bills. See you later. There's your season. Joe Burrow, we just talked about the Bengals. He goes down. See your season. No matter who tries to come in and plug and play, they may win a game or two. Davis Mills, not going to lie. That makes me like the Texans just a little bit more. Davis Mills, he did okay. He does okay. He's not C.J. Stroud, but is he serviceable in that offense? He sure is.
2: Okay, Kelly, I've never done a college football survivor pool. This is going to be the first year I've ever done one.
0: Oh, boy.
2: What's my strategy here? No. I need help. I'm deferring to Miss College Football here. Ariel, this is Kelly's bread and butter. This is her baby. How do I stay in this thing at least to Halloween, Kelly? What do I got to do?
1: Well, they're double picks because I realized the first year we made it way too easy. And I think we had like 36 people split the pot. And I was like, are you kidding me? And I was not one of those people. I can't remember who I went out with 2 or 3 years ago, but it was frustrating and I'll leave it at that. This year, we are guaranteeing $200,000, which is absolutely bananas. So it's the largest one that we've ever done. Again, two picks per week. You just got to pick them straight up. Big 10, Big 12, SEC. Yes, I purposely left off the ACC. Last year, it made a lot of sense prior to me. And then when we saw how crappy the ACC was, everybody else said, okay, fine. Now, you got to pick between basically 21 and 30 games, depending on the week. And that's because we said, all right, if they're not playing an FBS team, you don't get to pick them. You don't get to pick a 51-point favorite. So, again, I've put some stipulations in there. But the reality is you've got to pick teams that you think, from a situational standpoint, aren't going to lose the game. I have no idea how sometimes these teams lose. Last year we saw Alabama lose to FSU. I still have no idea how they lost that game as a double-digit road favorite. But I can tell you this, I'm not taking road teams. I'm never taking road teams in college football or NFL Survivor. Like, I almost automatically have to say enough. I think what you're looking for is not to be taking rivalry games either. That rivalry week is so tough because even if you have a 5-7 Auburn team who may beat Alabama to make a crappy bowl, it doesn't matter. That Alabama game is their bowl game. That game matters to that team so much. Does it mean they're going to win? No, of course not. But you got to just kind of be really selective here. I haven't even looked at the week one slate yet because I am so knee deep in NFL and college football against the spread. If I had to say, all right, I'm going to definitively take two teams. Let me look and see here who makes a lot of sense. Illinois to beat UAB is going to be a popular pick. Michigan State to beat Toledo is going to be a popular pick. Probably shouldn't use Alabama over East Carolina, but people will. Penn State over Marshall. I want to say right now you want to be using teams you're not going to be using later on. Why not take South Carolina over Kent State? Am I going to use South Carolina throughout the season? Maybe, but that's definitely the best option to use them. Notre Dame over Wisconsin is going to be very popular, I have a feeling. Florida over Florida Atlantic. I want to take some mid-tier team like Mississippi State and then never have to even think about using them again for the rest of the season.
2: See, I like the sound of this. This is how I'm going to try to play it. Hopefully, we can make it a Halloween. I'll have a positive report back for the gals when we do this again next year. Before we say goodbye, I need your take, both of you. I've made one NFL bet for week one. Hopefully I get a yay from both of you. Ariel, I took the Texans laying the point against the Bills. I absolutely love them in week one. I've already bet it.
0: Oof. I mean, now it's flipped. I'm seeing the Texans catching points now. I haven't even looked at game by game of week one, so I would say I am not high on the Bills this year. I am very concerned about the weapons around Josh Allen. Defensively, this team has never lived up to its expectations. So I don't hate it for being Houston at home. The only thing I'd be afraid of is if you got -1.5. Why the hell are you not getting a +1.5, JJ?
1: Yeah, I mean, listen.
2: Because I wasn't thinking about it. That's why.
1: It's I'm looking at the odds screen right now. It's still -1 at BetMGM. It's +1.5 at all the square shops. A couple of Vegas sharp shops, also -1. Eh, golly. I'm not high on the Bills this year. I'm not. I'll say that. I bet their season win total under. That was one of the other ones that I did bet. Woo! I don't know if I want to bet against them early. I'm more concerned about how the Bills are going to finish down the stretch than how they're going to start. And this is a Texans team that I think is getting a lot of love now. As you just mentioned, adding Kayshon Boutte into the mix. Sure makes that team look like an attractive week one. I feel like there might just be better value on the board that doesn't involve taking the Jets or Tennessee. Like, the reality is you don't want to be laying some of these points with some of these teams. Everybody's going to tease Jacksonville. Everybody is going to tease up Houston, which I probably will as well. Everybody's going to tease up Carolina. There's going to be a lot of spots this week one, because you have to remember these lines have been out forever.
2: That they have. Ladies, ton of fun. Could chat all day. We'll be in Vegas next week signing up for my donation for the circuit contest, Kelly, as I like to say every single year. And Prom Queen, I need to meet your dog. It's long overdue.
0: I know, and I have to meet your daughter. So we'll have to arrange.
2: We'll have to even that out. Fair is fair. Kelly in Vegas, Ariel Epstein, Splash Sports, you guys, rock stars, good luck with the new show. We'll be watching. We'll be listening. Take care, all right?
0: Thanks, JJ.
1: A lot
2: more coming your way, including a revisit of the teams I was buying and selling in July. Do I feel better about a case? Am I audibling out of a pick? We'll have some fun with that next. You better, you bet. JJ and Fracassos right here, Westwood One Sports.
3: The Browns named Deshaun Watson their starting quarterback. Has there ever been a week one starter less popular with his own fan base?
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3: 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Even for Cleveland.
4: You know, it is what it is. 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
2: 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And yeah, that's a highlight from Joey Porter last season with the Pittsburgh Steelers, like father, like son. His dad was an outstanding linebacker for the Pittsburgh Steelers. Joey Porter Jr. has turned into a very good corner and now wants to get paid. Steelers going to have their hands full in that AFC North. I know they won the division a year ago. Aaron Rodgers back for another year, but the defense is going to have to be the strength of the team. Got to make sure you get this Porter Jr. situation figured out before the start of the year as you try to chase down a Baltimore team with a new head coach that's going to have high hopes. They're basically top of the board, the second, third, depending on where you may shop around to go win the Super Bowl. And then a Cincinnati team that I am very much on board with, despite the hesitation that I got from the gals who were just with us, Ariel Epstein and the great Kelly in Vegas. 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Now, full disclosure, I filled in for Nick. It was a Tuesday in July. I don't remember when. It might have been before the All-Star break in baseball. It was right before the All-Star break in baseball because I had not, the timeline of my life is basically now like the birth of my child, the great Ellie, May 10, 2025. Like, I feel like everything now triggers from that. But then there is also now this turf toe injury that I had playing in SNY softball back in mid-July. And I feel like my entire summer has just been immersed in like rehab and icing my foot and bellyaching about my injury and having my wife basically want to divorce me like 10 zillion times every time I mention that my foot has been killing me. Sorry, honey, if you're listening right now. Thankfully, she's in the other room. But timeline, it was before the All-Star break. And why do I bring all of this up? The reason I bring all of this up is because at that particular point in the year, I wanted to do a buy and sell segment on teams that I thought I'd be buying and teams that I thought I'd be selling in this 2026 NFL year. And from a buy perspective, the three teams I gave out in July were as follows. The Dallas Cowboys, the New Orleans Saints, and the Tennessee Titans. I am still supremely confident in two of those teams that I mentioned. I have Dallas 10 zillion ways to win the division. I'm betting them over wins. I'm even sprinkling a little Dak Prescott MVP bets at 14-1. Like, I just think their offense is going to be super stupendous. I'm buying regression from the Eagles. There's no way in the world the Cowboys defense can be as bad as it was a year ago. And I think they reek of like an 11-ish win team that will probably lose in the playoffs in soul-crushing fashion. But that's not my concern. I think they're going to have a big regular season. The New Orleans Saints are going to win the NFC South. I know they're not in love with this injury now. Jordan Tyson is going to be out for some time. Not ideal, but I still think there's enough there for Shook. Love what I saw from him over the final 2 months of the year. And I think the defense is better than people think. And Kellen Moore can coach. And the rest of the division is just hot garbage. Has anybody seen the Atlanta quarterback situation and they lose pass rushers? I was in the Tua business each of the last 5 years. And I defended the guy every which way imaginable. He's cooked. Can't move. Can't throw. Can't play. And if Michael Penix is your alternative, not exactly jumping for joy. Not in love with the Carolina Panthers, despite, hey, they're tough on the trenches. I'll give them that. Not the biggest Bryce Young guy. Weaknesses in the back half of that defense. Playing a first-place schedule. Not in love with Carolina. And I think the bottom falls out for Tampa Bay. Between Bowles, the last year of Baker, they've lost a lot of key veterans that have been glue guys for that organization. I'm out on Tampa Bay this year. So as far as like my buys, feel good about the Saints, feel good about the Cowboys, feel hideous about the Titans. Like it might have been, you know, a happy hour Friday night for me in July where I was like, you know what? You get one of those free bets they give us over at BetMGM. Let me throw it on the Titans 8-1 to win a division. Cam Ward year two. Do we love anybody in the AFC South? And then the more and more I thought about it, I'm like, no. Titans might be better, might be improved, but it's asking to me too much of Cam Ward in his second year with all of the questions and reservations about his playmakers and his inaccuracies and just his overall playing style to say, yeah, he's going to go and win a division that had two playoff teams a year ago and a team that may very well had might have been a playoff team if Daniel Jones didn't get injured in the Indianapolis Colts. I back off of that one if I'm you. Cowboys, all in. Saints, all in. Titans out. Like, the more and more I've thought about it, I'm like, hold on a second. Do I really want to be fading the Houston Texans in the AFC South? And the answer to that question is no, I don't. Texans are going to win that division. I think Texans have an excellent chance to go and get to and win a Super Bowl if the quarterback is up to standard. Now, the teams that I was selling, if we go back to our conversation in July, I gave out three. One of them, nothing's changed. That would be the New England Patriots. And I know A.J. Brown is there, and I know Romeo Doubs is there, and I know Mike Vrabel knows how to coach, and Drake May was the runner-up for the MVP, and I have questions about the Buffalo Bills. The problem is I have questions about the New England Patriots. Are they going to be able to keep Drake May upright? Like, has anybody watched Will Campbell try to play left tackle? It's not pretty. Morgan Moses is a zillion years old. You tell me you're getting 15, 16 games out of your two tackles and you're going to get good play out of you? Like, that's a major, major buyer beware. Super Bowl hangover. It's real. It's spectacular. Don't ignore it. So nothing's changed for me with the Patriots. Nothing has also changed for me with the Washington Commanders. Because I can't trust Jane Daniels to stay healthy. I'm not a Dan Quinn believer. I do think, despite the hype that the Giants have gotten this preseason, they're going to be improved. How much improved remains to be seen unless the Eagles and the Cowboys have pedigree. So out on Washington. The team that I'm getting some hesitation on, I wouldn't say I'm out on them yet, the Chicago Bears. And everything I believe about their defense is 1,000% true. I think it's a hideous, hideous defense. Dennis Allen did miracles last year in forcing all those turnovers and coaching them up the way that he did. But I'm not a believer in the Bears defense. But you know what I am a believer in? And this is what scares me. Caleb Williams and Ben Johnson. Because sometimes that partnership just takes you to another level as a team. Like the oozing confidence of Ben Johnson saying a couple weeks ago, we're going to be the highest scoring offense in the league. Like, I love that. And it might have to be if Chicago is going to go and be a playoff team. Like, Campbell, in all honesty for Chicago, when you consider the turnover bounce of the ball that they got a year ago, and now all of a sudden they got to go and play a first place schedule, and the NFC North is loaded and tough to begin with. They're going to need that next step out of Caleb to go and get back to the postseason. But out of the three I gave out there, that's the one to me that, like, I have the least confidence in because it's like, man, am I sure that I really want to bet against Ben Johnson and Caleb Williams from, like, a wins perspective and a playoff perspective? That out of those three is giving me the most cold feet. Now, when we come back, we'll wrap up this You Better You Bet with an absolute bang. We will run through not only the Major League Baseball card and find a couple of winners for you to send you on your way. I am going to unveil my three favorite overbets, three favorite underbets for the 2026 season, and maybe I'll sprinkle in a prop or two along the way. JJ Anfacostas right here. It's You Better You Bet, presented by Westwood One Sports. Thanks to our friends over at BetMGM.
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1: 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Speaking of gambling responsibly, I'm going to give you a couple plays that I like on this fine Tuesday in Major League Baseball. This could be a potential playoff preview. Dodgers taking on the Braves in Atlanta. Glasnow on the mound. And listen, I hate betting on this guy, Elder, because after the first 2 months of the year, he's been atrocious and I can't trust him. And he's had a lot of these outings where he's been non-competitive. ERA is now creeping close to four. I just like the idea of fading a guy coming back off an injury, because they're not like, this is build up time for Tyler Glasnow. I know his numbers are really impressive, but like, this is not peak Tyler Glasnow that you're going to see at some point in time. Like, I think you can take advantage of that. I'm going to fade him here in this spot. I'm going to take the Braves and their lineup that hits the fastball, that hunts the fastball, at plus money at a really good price to go and take down the Dodgers, who might be a little bit overvalued here. So I, for one, am going to fade Glasnow. I like the sound of this. I feel good about this. This is a guy we have not seen in forever, going back to early May, for goodness sakes. So fade Glasnow. Braves, point number one. Point number two. Marlins lost an excruciating game to the Red Sox yesterday. Thought about taking them. Sometimes the best bets are the ones you don't make. Took the Miami Marlins at plus 135 on BetMGM. Total on that game is insanely low. So I'll be on the Marlins to go and take care of the Red Sox. Peyton Tully on the mound has been great for Boston, but low scoring, tight game. Give me the plus money. Last but not least, total. Yankees, Astros, 8.5. I think we're going to have runs in the Bronx. Will Warren is not going deep into games. He's got an ERA that's close to 4.5. The Astros should be able to go and get to him. And the Yankee lineup has been swinging the bat a little bit better over their last few games. So let's take an over Yankees, Astros at 8.5. We're taking the Marlins at plus money. We are taking the Atlanta Braves at plus money. Now, before we say goodbye, I want to make sure these are on record and you can either play or fade accordingly. Hopefully you're going to play. Hopefully you're going to side with the fact that my futures in football last year actually were pretty solid. Baseball, it's going to be a mixed bag. Like, they've either been really, really good or they've been like non-competitive. Like, I'll give you one that I had that's looking pretty good right now. Cleveland Guardians is an under. Chicago White Sox is an over. You feel good about those. Then the Orioles over, non-competitive, big fat loser. Big fat loser. So, you know, the idea is to have as many of these alive and well as you can going into the final month of the year. Now, I'm going to give you two overs, and then I'm going to give you a division winner, and then I'm going to give you a couple unders. Bengals, 10-plus regular season games. Look at the schedule. You're betting on the health of Joe Burrow. I'm looking at Cincinnati's defense. Think it will be improved. Minori, Lawrence, easier schedule, and a quarterback that's as good as anybody when he plays. I'll bank on that schedule and better health from Burrow, and I think Cincinnati gets back to the playoffs, which, believe it or not, is a place they have not been going all the way back to 2022. It's been a long time coming for the Bengals. Big year, Joe Burrow has said it himself. 10-plus regular season wins. I'll lay the juice. You got to lay 155 on this. I think it's juice worth laying. Cincinnati's getting to 10 wins. I'll tell you another team that's getting to 10 wins. The Los Angeles Chargers. Now, their win total is at 9.5. It's at minus 130. That team is built to win regular season games. That's what they do under Jim Harbaugh. They're going to be incredibly well coached. The offense should look more dynamic with Mike McDaniel at the helm. And there's some concern about what the defense will look like without Jesse Minter. But one thing I have to give Jim Harbaugh a ton of credit for, he's done a marvelous job of being able to build a staff. That's kind of been a good positive trait of the Harbaughs over the years. They find quality coordinators. You want to tell me John Harbaugh had to churn through quite a few in Baltimore? Fine, but like he hired Mike McDonald. I think we'd all agree Mike McDonald could coach, you know, as an example. Jesse Minter, I believe, is going to be a really good coach in Baltimore. He was on the gym staff. So the point being is, like, I feel good about coordinator choices out of the Harbaughs. So I think they'll be able to replace Minter, and they'll be okay there. That's team that have questions about in January. But from September to December, take them. On them. Chargers, 10-plus wins. The last one I'm going to give you, we're doubling down on, is the New Orleans Saints are winning the NFC South. In Shook and in Kellen Moore, we trust. And it's also a fade of the other three hot garbage teams that you're going to find in the division. And I tread lightly in putting Carolina in this category because I do like them a little bit more than Tampa, and I definitely like them a lot more than the Atlanta Falcons. So that's how we're going to pay it forward as far as your overs are concerned for the season. Now, on the negative side of things, this is still a plus money bet. Patriots to miss the playoffs. Shaky line. Super Bowl hangover. Plus 172. Sign me up right now for the Patriots at plus 172 to go and miss the postseason. Feeling really, really good about that. You want an under? I'll give you an under. Jacksonville Jaguars. First place schedule. Questions still to me about Lawrence. Division going to be improved. Texans are good. Colts get Jones back. Titans are going to be spunkier. And the books are giving you 8.5 as a total for the Jacksonville Jaguars. That, my friends, should tell you something. And then the last team I'd be looking to sell. Mentioned Joey Porter Jr. The Pittsburgh Steelers have had a winning record every single year. For forever. Like mid-2000s, the last time you're talking about a Steeler team with a losing season. It will happen. Bengals and Ravens, very, very good. First place schedule, not ideal. Give me the Steelers. Under. Sorry, Mike McCarthy, and sorry, Aaron Rodgers. Not getting a 9. That's going to do it for me. Great job. The entire crew, tremendous. Kenny, Laura, Tyler, Mike, Billy Z, the whole crew. Thanks for letting me fill in. JJ out. Enjoy the rest of this fine Tuesday. And remember, all of those future bets are coming home the roost. It is going to be a monster, monster season for your boy. I can taste it. I can smell it. I am willing it into existence. And hopefully I'm not willing in a donation for the circuit contest that I'll be signing up for in Vegas on Monday and Tuesday. JJ out. Be good, everybody. Enjoy your day.
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0: tie with two runs in the ninth inning last night to win in Miami 4-2. Anthony Siegler, Nick Sogard with the clutch RBI hits in the ninth inning. Solid pitching throughout. Tonight, Peyton Tolley gets the start for the Red Sox. The Patriots' final practice session of training camp opened to the media this afternoon. The Pats will then travel to Cleveland to take on the Browns Thursday night. That game can be heard on WPRO. And remember R.J. Lewis? Well, he was the Big East Player of the Year at St. John's 2 years ago and then went pro. He signed with the Utah Jazz, got traded to the Celtics, and then released. Well, he just got a judge in Baton Rouge, Louisiana, who said, forget that pro stuff. Lewis can play for the LSU Tigers this year. We'll see if that holds up, but it is crazy time in college sports right now. We'll have a look at the entire world of sports tonight.
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3: Live from Chicago, it's Black and Abdallah. And how about this? Finally, somebody in college football is taking the lead on a ridiculous situation that we've seen this summer. Players who go to the NFL draft, they try and make an NFL roster, and this idea that they are trying to go back to college football after leaving college. Go on with your life. Move on with your life. Stop trying to take positions from college football players. I get it. NIL and transfer portal and everything's changed in college football. And finally today, the Big Ten is set to pass a rule today that would say that if a player has declared for the NFL, has tried out for the NFL, tried to make an NFL roster, that they will be ineligible to be on a Big Ten roster this upcoming season and into the future. Now, there are other conferences that it's reported that will follow the lead of the Big Ten because someone needs the lead in college football. The SEC, on the other hand, yesterday just made a statement. No mention of a ineligible rule being passed, so players can't play because there are many of these individuals who would be trying to join schools in the SEC specifically, which you could also argue, Abdallah, that the Big Ten, it's kind of easy for them to have this rule when there's not really anyone trying to join Big Ten rosters that were cut or released or waived from NFL teams here in this summer. And so that's how we start today's show, because finally somebody in college football is stepping up, looking at this situation and saying this is absolutely ridiculous.
4: And this is the problem, because sure, the Big Ten can do this. Cool. The ACC is reportedly going to follow suit and vote to pass the same rule. Awesome. The SEC might try to do this, and, you know, Texas Tech and Sorsby kind of tried to do somewhat of the same thing, and then the conference came out against it, and then, you know, Texas Tech kind of said, hey, this is, we kind of bit off more than we could chew here, and then Sorsby left, and it's obviously a different situation with gambling and all that, not a guy that went to the NFL and came back, but someone that left school for a reason and then wanted to come back and play. However, you can pass all the rules you want to, right? Athletes are going to go to court and are going to try to circumvent this, is what's going to happen.

0: on, man.
1: Yeah, what are we doing? Because I don't I don't fault the players for doing this. The two players that want to do this are just trying to work the system. Don't hate the player, hate the game. The game is corrupt.
0: Nah, it's kind of stupid.
1: No, the game is broken, dude.
0: It's
1: kind of
0: stupid.
1: The game is broken.
0: You're out of college.
1: Okay, good for you.
0: Move on.
1: You want to say that, that's fine.
0: There needs to be a separation between professionals and college.
1: You want to say that, that's fine, but they clearly can't cut it in the NFL. But you can go back and
0: there's always next year. They can get better. They can work on their craft.
1: Where?
0: What do you mean? Just because you don't make the NFL as the very first year you're out of school doesn't mean you can't ever make the NFL.
1: But you can go back to college and make thousands of dollars in NIL.
0: Okay, but you can also go back and you can go do anything and make thousands. You can get into real estate and make thousands of dollars.
1: Yeah, but why do that when you could go play college football back at LSU?
0: Yeah.
1: Have you been to LSU?
0: I've never been to Baton Rouge. I've been to Louisiana. It's a great place.
1: Okay.
0: I don't disagree.
1: Yeah.
0: I would have no issue living down there.
1: Okay.
0: I would love it.
1: Then
0: if at some point in my life, if I can live in New Orleans or in the area, I would love that.
1: Okay.
0: I have nothing against it.
1: Then I don't fault them one bit for trying to work the system. The game is broken. The players are trying to work the system.
0: Well, but that's why
1: just like everybody else is going to try to work the system.
0: Somebody to lead the way in college football.
1: Yes.
0: And clearly what we have setting up is there has been a somewhat of a battle between the Big Ten and the SEC in many of these topics, right? Whether it's conference realignment, the college football playoff, NIL, it all comes back to the Big Ten and the SEC. And who can swing their stick bigger, right? Who could swing it? And who can enforce that they are the ruler of college football?
1: Mm-hmm.
0: That's what this is. And everything else in college athletics falls in line after that. So you could say, yeah, who cares about the college football part? The reason the college football part matters is that's how the other school sports get their money. They get their funding from the football programs.
1: Mm-hmm.
0: You know, there's a couple of college basketball programs that provide huge amounts of cash for the other sports programs. You know, UConn is certainly one of those.
1: Mm-hmm.
0: I'm sure the Duke basketball program contributes a lot of money that's comparable to a football size program. But there's very few in college basketball that actually do that. For the most part, it's the football program around the country. So, like, that's why these are the big items. And yeah, so like, you're right. There's a couple of players. You have two players specifically who played for Lane Kiffin at Ole Miss who tried to make the NFL. One with the Browns, one with the Saints, and both are trying to go back to LSU to play for Kiffin. So Kiffin talked about this yesterday. Take a listen to Lane Kiffin explain the situation that LSU is now in.
2: You know, we have, you know, made a decision to recruit some kids around the country, and you know, through these multiple injunctions around the country, which this is not a first time, they've been in college sports for a while, a group of players were granted a fifth year of eligibility around the country in multiple sports, and through them winning their injunction and entry into the portal, they're available to recruit. And so ourselves, like many places around the country, are recruiting them. And at the end of the day, you know, because of these rulings, they're either going to play for you or they're going to play somewhere else around the country. So we've made a decision to recruit them, like probably most people are.
0: So there you go. There's Lane Kiffin. Well, they're going to play somewhere, so they might as well play here with me at LSU.
1: He's not wrong. If the system is open, take advantage of it until it's not. I don't see what's wrong with it until this. I agree that the system is broken. I agree that the system needs to be, that this is a bad situation and this shouldn't be there. But until it's not, I don't fault Lane Kiffin or these two players from taking advantage of it. Until there is a czar of college football or a commissioner of the entire college football or the SEC passes a rule or the Big Ten or whoever, then take advantage. This is the loophole that college football created. This is the hole you dug yourself into. You are being reactionary by

0: going after and what? Oh no, we allowed a fifth year, and now players that haven't played in a game can go and be in the preseason and then come back. What do we do now? Well, now we have to create a rule that says they can't do that. Oh no, you should have done this from the jump. Just because you didn't think of it doesn't mean that you get to do it in hindsight. Now you have to scramble around and try to do it. You should have thought of this beforehand. It's your fault that you didn't.
1: I'll be the czar.
0: That's fine.
1: You need someone to step up, I'll do it.
0: Go do it. That's fine.
1: We're bringing back the Pac-12. We are separate. All the conference realignment, we're putting people back.
0: Great.
1: Texas, Oklahoma, you're going back to the Big 12.
0: I hope so.
1: That's where you belong.
0: They should.
1: USC, UCLA, Oregon, Washington, you're back in the Pac-12. What are we doing with this stupid stuff?
0: Look, two things can be true at the same time.
1: I'll be the czar. You get 4 years.
0: That's great.
1: Unless your leg falls off. Then I will determine on whether or not you get a red shirt fifth.
0: You got to, but the leg has to be put back on first.
1: Yeah, but outside of a leg falling off, four years and move on with your life.
0: That's fine.
1: One transfer per kid.
0: Perfect.
1: You transfer, you got to sit out.
0: Perfect.
1: So you transfer, sit out. That means you have to actually weigh your decision on transferring, not this willy-nilly first date. I'm going to be a quarterback here, and then the next time someone else shows up, oh, I'm going to go somewhere else. I'm gonna go be a quarterback at this school because I can't have competition in my life.
0: What about asterisks unless your coach leaves too?
1: Yeah, we can debate that. Okay. Yeah, coach leaves,
0: you get to go.
1: You're free.
0: Okay,
1: I don't have a problem with that. All right. Because coaches are unreliable as well.
0: They get to go whenever they want.
1: They get to go so that the coach leaves, everyone's free. Free game.
0: All right.
1: Outside of that, if the coach doesn't leave, you're committed. I'm sorry.
0: Love it.
1: That is, now if something is you really have to go to a different school, by all means. But you're not eligible to play the next season. You have to wait. I think a lot of kids would limit the amount of transfers.
0: I agree with you.
1: I think there's a lot to this. And I have nothing against the kids making money. Make the money. Sure. There's nothing wrong with the NIL aspect of it.
0: Of course
1: not. But turning college sports and turning college football into semi-pro, smaller, little brother NFL is not it. Having two main conferences, the Big Ten and the SEC, dictate everything, and turning it into the AFC and the NFC of the professional rank, that's not going to work. It's not. We don't need a larger playoff to then help coaches who are ranked in the teens and the 20s to save face with their universities saying that they made a playoff.
0: Mm-hmm.
1: That's stupid. Mm-hmm. College football is about the best of the best. The regular season matters, and I will be that czar.
0: And that's fine.
1: I will do that for you.
0: And look, that's great. And I appreciate you taking up the job and standing there while everybody throws arrows and tomatoes at you. And that's fine. And putting your head in the stockade while they do that, because that's what's going to happen. But until then, the NCAA just let this become the Wild West. And because of that, coaches, players, schools, teams are all taking advantage of it. And this is what they've allowed. So sucks to be them. It sucks to be the other schools that didn't get to do this. The SEC, the other schools, jealousy is a stinky cologne.
1: Well,
0: these two players decided not to go to your school, and Lane Kiffin gets to do it because they didn't pick you. Sorry, but Lane's doing it. Deal with it. And until another, go to another NFL roster and find someone else with a fifth year eligibility and take them while the getting's good. Okay.
1: See, and that's why when you read the statements, you know, Ohio State coach Ryan Day, he said that, you know, it's definitely something he mentioned on Monday that he would have to consider if a player was eligible.
0: Of course
1: but
0: he would.
1: Then he also added that he thinks players who have gone to the NFL should not retain their college eligibility, which is how I feel. If you leave, if you are trying to make the NFL, mm-hmm. you are saying, I am done in college.
0: Yeah, but I'd consider it.
1: No.
0: If it's going to help me win a national championship, I'd consider it.
1: I'm willing to let a college athlete declare for the draft and then walk it all the way up to the draft. And if they say the day before the draft, I'd rather go back to college, then go for it.
0: Mm-hmm.
1: Go back to college.
0: Mm-hmm.
1: You have the entire spring. Go through the process. Go through the pro day. Go through the workouts. Go through the meetings. See what it's like.
0: I don't want to start
1: through the job interviews. Do it.
0: I don't want to start a political debate.
1: Early. 13 minutes into the show.
0: I don't want to start a political debate.
1: Should I open the phone lines first?
0: You can call
1: or text us at 310-840-4910 with your thoughts for Abdallah here.
0: I don't want to start a political debate, but when does a prospect become an NFL player? Is it at the hug of the commissioner? Is it pre-hug of the commissioner? Is it when he puts the hat on of the team?
1: When you're drafted.
0: That prospect. So is it when the card is handed in?
1: When you're drafted and or...
0: Is it at the conception of the card? Is it when the phone call is made to the agent? When is a prospect...
1: The card.
0: When is a prospect turned... Is it the conceived notion that prospect is going to be an NFL player by the team? When is a prospect player?
1: Don't call for this nonsense.
0: You tell me, Chris, if you're going to be the czar. No.
1: I don't want anything to do with this.
0: You wanted to be the czar.
2: Worry about conception.
0: You took this on. You wanted to be the czar. You wanted to be president of college football. You wanted to be the czar. Now, as the czar, You get to decide. Our forefathers decided that you get to be the czar.
1: Yeah.
0: You wanted to write the Declaration of College Football. You get to be the czar. When is a prospect a player? Is it at conception of the team when they decide we're going to draft this player?
1: No.
0: Is it when the card is handed in? Is it when the phone call is made and the tears start flowing down the face? Is it when the hat is put on? Is it when the hug to the commissioner is made? When does a prospect become a player? Tell me.
1: I think it's either getting drafted or when you sign a contract to work out like as a...
0: So pen to paper.
1: A player who is a part of the off-season roster.
0: Pen to paper.
1: That to me is what... That's what you would go with.
0: Pen to paper.
1: Yeah. I think that's it. You know, because like up until getting drafted or signing a contract as a UFA after the draft, you're not a professional. The moment you sign that and you're trying to make a roster, you're a professional player. So that's the moment.
0: So it's not when the hat is on. So it's not when
1: the hat's not far from that point, but
0: You've got time, so there's a gestation period, you would say. There's a time where you get to marinate and you get to become a little bit you get to marinate and become a little bit of a player. There's a gestation period where maybe you get to then go to the facility and then maybe before you put pen to paper, because these prospects don't sign right away. These prospects, they don't put pen to paper right away.
1: Have we ever seen a prospect get drafted and then never sign and then go back to college football? That's not a thing.
0: I mean, Fernando Mendoza didn't sign until like the day before training camp.
1: Yeah, but he's also not trying to go back to college football.
0: My point is, he could have been like, you know what? I want to go back to college life. Campus king.
1: I can't lie to the listeners. I don't really understand your point.
0: My point is, I want to know if you're going to be the college, you got to weigh all these things.
1: When does a prospect become a player? I understand weighing the options here and having to make a decision. I don't understand why you're hung up on this.
0: I just want to know.
1: I think I laid it out pretty good. Once you sign a contract to be a part of a team, you know, in the off-season program, I think that's when you're a professional.
0: Okay, so telling me that contract signing, pen to paper.
1: Once you're getting paid as a professional, you're a professional.
0: So pen to paper.
1: Yes, that's okay. You're not going back to college.
0: So when cash hits the account.
1: Yeah, or whenever you sign that contract.
0: Oh, see, now you don't know. See, now you're being wishy-washy, Chris.
1: No, because...
0: Now you're being wishy-washy. Once again, our czars are being wishy-washy, people. Once again, our czars cannot commit. This is the czar you want, people. This is the czars you want. This is the people that you voted for. This is the czars that you want. I'm telling you, I will be your czar of college football.
1: Vote Abdallah. You want this?
0: Absolutely not. I don't want this job. Are you kidding me? You couldn't even be in the chair for 5 minutes.
1: It's Black and Abdallah here on Westwood One Sports, the Westwood One Sports app, Sirius XM, channel 375, all of our great radio affiliates around the country. We're on the air until 3 Eastern. Black and Abdallah live from Chicago. You can always call or text at 310-840-4910. So that's big news today. The Big Ten leading the way. They are set to put in place a rule that would limit college football players who sign a deal, who get drafted, who do not withdraw from the NFL draft process, who appear on an NFL roster, who have signed a contract in a pro league in the offseason, that they will not be able to return to a Big Ten roster. The ACC's Jim Phillips has mentioned that they plan to do the same thing today to have conversations about that. Same with the Big 12. And we will see if the SEC follows. It seems like the SEC and the Big Ten are at odds under a lot of things. It seems like the SEC wanted to have a strongly worded statement, but without any actual action behind it, because LSU is to benefit by having players return back to Lane Kiffin in the school here in this offseason.
0: And Ryan Day is like, I don't like it.
1: I don't like it. I'd have to consider it.
0: If it helps me win a national championship this year, come on in.
1: Then there was one quarterback battle remaining. That is, and has it finally given an update? We'll tell you about that coming up next. Football is back and something big is coming. On September 2nd, DraftKings game day arrives.
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1: How bad does Tua Tagovailoa have to be that he's essentially been in this quarterback battle by himself here in the offseason? And in training camp and in the preseason, and Michael Penix shows up, practices for the first time yesterday since November. Full participation from Michael Penix. And it seems like this is a competition that's on, that Penix has a chance to become the starting quarterback for the Falcons, which that's why I started the conversation by saying, boy, how bad does Tua Tagovailoa have to be if that's the case?
0: Well, you thought that a guy who was basically recruited essentially by Kevin Stefanski and this coaching staff to come in and take it's a no risk deal for the ownership group, for the management team, for the coaching staff, because the Dolphins are paying the entire contract. Essentially, this is a veteran minimum deal, a few million dollars to come in. And much like the Kyler Murray deal in Minnesota, to come in, prove what you can do and rehab your image. And if it works, great, sign an extension with the Falcons and be their future quarterback. And if it doesn't work, then it's no risk for the Falcons to do this and push Penix. And if he wins the job, okay, cool. That's the best case scenario for the Falcons and Kevin Stefanski and this coaching staff. And then you can move on from Tua. He can be a backup, and it's a low cost backup again. And you can move on at the end of the season if you want to, because it's only a few million dollars. And you're right. He's got to be pretty bad, because for a guy who is just cleared to do 11 on 11 drills on like Sunday, you got to be pretty bad, because everybody else has named a starter. All the battles have been settled. Everything is set. We're 15 days away from the start of the regular season. Yeah, and
1: we're about 2 weeks out.
0: The Falcons have yet to name a starter for their game, for their opener, and we still don't know. And I would imagine everybody thought it was going to be Tua. But again, how long is Tua going to be able to stay healthy? How long is Penix going to be able to stay healthy if it's him? I would imagine we're going to see an equal amount of games between the two quarterbacks, regardless of who it is.
1: Now, to be fair, the Falcons opened the season on the Sunday, so the 13th.
0: Ooh, they got like three more days.
1: Yeah, yeah. So they have about 18 days until the start of their season. Well, I'm just saying, like, you know, when you say 15, it's like, what are you guys messing around
0: 18's for? 18's not much more.
1: Yeah, but, you know, I mean, you know, divide by six. You know,
0: No. 18's not much more.
1: You can kind of, you know, fudge the numbers there for you know, almost 2.5 weeks or so, right? Like, got a little time. They open with on the road at Pittsburgh, a 1 Eastern kick on the 13th. So that's how the season starts for the Falcons, as Michael Penix gets his first full work with the 11-on-11 in practice since November. Take a listen. Here's Ian Rappaport talking about the Falcons' plans at quarterback and how it's changed.
2: The goal of the entire organization was to have Tua be the starting quarterback right away to start the season, let Michael Penix come along slow. Remember, it's still about 9 months or so from the ACL tear. Really, you'd like him to be inactive for the first several games and really just take his time and make sure he's fully healthy. Tua's play made that impossible, not just in the preseason game, which we've seen, but sounds like practice as well. All of which is to say, this is Michael Penix's job for the taking. If he comes out and plays as well as he can, it actually could create the best case scenario for the Atlanta Falcons. Remember, this is a young quarterback they drafted, they really liked. He's got a great arm. He has for sure had moments. If he comes in and seizes the job, they may not just have their quarterback for right now for week one. They may have their quarterback for the future. And whatever it says about Tua, as Mike would say, that would be a different show. But that would be a great answer for the Atlanta Falcons. If Penix came out and proved for sure, Rhett, that he would be their starting quarterback now and moving forward.
1: So there you go. There's Ian Rappaport on ESPN talking about it. I would say this. In college, I was a Penix guy. As we looked towards the NFL draft and we worked up that class and tried to figure out who the best quarterback of that group was, he wasn't in my top three. But with that said, I thought he was going to be good.
0: Mm-hmm.
1: And so to this point in his NFL career, we haven't seen any of the flashes. He hasn't been healthy. And a part of what I thought was something that he could carry over to the NFL is I thought he had the intangibles of being a winner. We saw that in college, right? Mm-hmm. And you know, what he was able to accomplish at Washington, they were a really good team. So I'm surprised that he hasn't done, like, anything in the NFL. Not saying he can't, but based on what Rappaport said there, would it surprise you at the end of this season if Penix stayed healthy, is the starting quarterback for the majority of the season, and we're looking at Penix in the grouping with Jaden Daniels and Bo Nix and Drake May and Caleb Williams?
0: If he stays healthy. I don't know. At this point, it's going to be tough because you're working within a new offense. You haven't had any real offseason with this offense. You've been limited because of your health. You've only been able to participate in a very limited amount of the preseason, in a very limited amount of drills, in a very limited amount of offseason workouts. You had no real preseason whatsoever as far as games go, any live action. You just started 11-11s on Sunday. So, like, I don't know exactly what you're going to be able to show in the regular season. Like I said, if you're going to be able to show what you can, and this is going to come down to the final week of preparations. Is he going to be ready to go and play in this final preseason game? Is he going to be able to ready to go? Because he started the last 2 years in 12 games.
1: Yeah.
0: In 2 years. So is he going to be, you said if he stays healthy, 12 games in 2 years.
1: Well, I mean,
0: like,
1: isn't that the entire conversation with Penix, right?
0: That's the problem. But again, even if he does stay healthy, how much of a grasp of this offense is he going to have to be able to perform well enough in a preseason game this weekend?
1: It's Black and Abdallah, sponsored by Progressive Commercial Insurance, protecting small businesses with affordable coverage options. 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That's really the only quarterback battle left in the NFL,
0: well,
1: right?
0: Kirk Cousins keeps saying
1: it's going to be Cousins.
0: If they say it's Cousins, however, after the game, Clint Kubiak said he wants the guys to keep battling. He wants the guys to keep pushing each other. To me, that means that we'll see what happens. I don't think he said whether Kirk Cousins is going to play in the final game this weekend or not. And if Mendoza plays well, maybe there's a chance. I don't know how much the Ashton Jeanty injury means for Mendoza starting or not. I don't think it should mean anything. Injuries can happen to anybody. So what? If a guy gets injured, you're just going to take your starter out. If, you know, Tyler Linderbaum, their center, gets injured, you're just going to automatically take Mendoza out.
1: That's why I didn't get about that. It's like, it doesn't, you play the player if the player's ready to go.
0: Yeah.
1: Like, it doesn't matter who else is playing. You don't say, oh, well, he's missing his number one tight end, so we're not going to start the quarterback. Like, what? That's idiotic.
0: Yeah.
1: That's not something. You can always call or text the show at 310-840-4910. We're also talking about the big story today. The Big Ten is set to pass a rule that would allow any player to return to college after being drafted, signing a contract, or doing anything really in the NFL, essentially giving up their eligibility for college. And the Big Ten is set to pass a rule that if you declare for any of that stuff with the NFL, you cannot be added to a Big Ten roster. If we go to the text line, the 501, it says any sort of contract that's signed makes you professional. So if you sign a contract in the NFL of any sort, drafted, off-season workout, off-season program, trying to make a squad, you are now done in college football. I agree with that. I think that's a fair way to look at it.
0: Okay.
1: From the
0: contract.
1: From the 814, the text reads, these kids are professionals in college and in the NFL. Until the NCAA grows a pair, it's going to be the wild, wild west. That's from RJ in the 814.
0: Mm-hmm.
1: He's right. I mean, that's what it's become. It is absolutely the wild, wild west.
0: They open this up for everything and everyone, NIL to come in from everywhere, from the school itself to the car dealership on the corner to everything. You said you wanted players to get paid. Now they get paid from everywhere. There's no regulation. There's no regulation on how long they can stay or whether they can leave and come back or eligibility. Yep. Guys are in the G League and come back. Guys are in the NBA and then come back. Like, There's no regulation. That's the problem. There needed to be regulation years ago, and now you're mad because guys are taking advantage of the system? You can't be reverse mad about it.
1: From the 720, the text reads, what about the NFL team that drafts a player in the third or the fourth round who decides to go back to college, and now the team loses a valuable pick? Players need to declare before the draft. Yeah, I mean, I think the one thing in these conversations about that is you're not going to see a valuable draft pick type player go back.
0: No, because you get money.
1: Those contracts are too valuable, right?
0: Yeah,
1: why. Remember, there was always the conversation we've had in the past about, like, will someone stay in college over the NFL? And I think he even came up with Dante Moore. Didn't we kind of loosely talk about it with Dante Moore?
0: Or like even Arch Manning. Like, people were like, it's like, dude, those contracts are so expensive.
1: Especially if you're a first rounder. You would never stay in college and pass up first round money.
0: Because
1: it's guaranteed money.
0: Yeah.
1: And it's like, we were just last week talking about Jeremiah Love, the third pick overall. He is the highest paid running back in football.
0: Mm-hmm.
1: Right now.
0: Yes.
1: Not in the future. His contract is the highest guaranteed dollar amount that a running back has ever received. in the NFL.
0: Yeah, this year.
1: He hasn't played in the NFL yet.
0: Mm-hmm. Because of where he was drafted.
1: Because of the draft spot. So, I don't know if that, but I could see a sixth or seventh round pick not making a team and going back to college. I think that's there.
0: Yeah.
1: From the 541, the text referring to the Atlanta Falcon conversation, why didn't Atlanta go after Malik Willis?
0: Because Malik Willis is making like $20 million a year, and the Falcons wanted someone that was going to make like $2 million a year. You know, there's a huge difference.
1: I do think what the Rappaport sound explained is, I do think their best case scenario is if Michael Penix develops into a good quarterback.
0: Yeah.
1: He's there. He's drafted. That's the guy.
0: Malik Willis also wanted to go to a place where he was going to play. Like, I think Malik Willis didn't want to go into a battle. Like, Malik Willis went to the Dolphins, and you're the starter. You know, there was no battle with the Dolphins. Like, there wasn't you're going to compete with this guy or this guy. Malik Willis went to the Dolphins. He's the starter this year. There's no ifs, ands, or buts about it. Going to Atlanta would have meant for Malik Willis himself, because, you know, you have to, they can't just say, Malik Willis, we're going to go to you and give you money. Malik Willis has to agree to that and then agree to the parameters. He didn't want to compete. He can go to the Dolphins and play all year and showcase his talents rather than have to compete for a spot.
1: A big-time defensive player could be on the move in the NFL, and it's not Max Crosby. We'll tell you who that is coming up next.
22: The Browns named Deshaun Watson their starting quarterback. Has there ever been a Week 1 starter less popular with his own fan base?
3: Last time I played on this field, I tore my Achilles. And that same fan base, they cheered when I got hurt. So, what does that have to do with anything about performance? When a person get hurt, especially for your own city, and they cheer.
22: He complained about the fans, then immediately was named their QB. That's a new one, even for Cleveland.
3: You know, it is what it is. You know, sometimes, you know, the tables turn.
22: Westwood One Sports.
1: Football is back, and something big is coming. On September 2nd, DraftKings Game Day arrives.
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1: It's Black and Abdallah here on Westwood One Sports and the Westwood One Sports app. On the air until 3 Eastern, hanging out with you right here on Westwood One Sports. Could Joey Porter Jr. be the next big name defensive star in the NFL on the move? I think the big name that everyone was expecting in the offseason to go somewhere, he was sent to Baltimore and then they retracted, was Max Crosby. Could Joey Porter Jr. be on the move with the Pittsburgh Steelers? Could he be at a contract impasse here throughout camp, and could they be moving on from a corner who wants to be the highest paid corner in all of football?
2: He could be. I mean, they right now, they don't seem like they're going anywhere on a contract. It doesn't seem like he's going to be playing anytime soon. So it seems like a situation where as we get closer and closer to the season, you might see him on the move. You know, we saw Micah Parsons was traded this week last year.
1: Yeah.
2: So this is kind of the week where you could see a big move as we're like 2 weeks away from the regular season starting.
1: You know, also, has Joey Porter made the classic trade demand? Because in football, when you make the trade demand, usually the contract gets done shortly after.
2: Yeah.
1: And the player doesn't actually move on. So we'll wait for that as well. Here's Mike McCarthy talking about the impasse with Joey Porter Jr.
3: These things are, you know, I've always, and I learned this in my you know, early years as a head coach, you have to separate the business and the football. You know, sometimes it's easier than others. This is a challenge, you know, for both Joey and us, because, you know, we're first year staff. You know, we've seen him play. I've competed against Joey. I would love the opportunity to coach Joey Porter. I know our defensive guys would love the opportunity. So, you know, we're at an impasse right here, and that's, and you got to respect it. You know, every one of us has a contract. The organization, you know, they have beliefs and so forth. So, but yeah, that's just kind of where we are.
1: There's Mike McCarthy talking to reporters from a printing press. It sounded like in the background they're printing off the Daily News in the background. The Post-Gazette, I believe, is what's out there in Pittsburgh. Mm-hmm. Ian Rappaport also talked about the Steelers situation with Porter.
4: The Steelers do not do contracts during the season. That has been their historic stance, and I expect that to continue. And really, Mike, the reason that they're at an impasse or whatever you would call it is because it's pretty clear when Joey Porter gets a new contract, he is going to be the highest paid corner in the NFL. The Steelers, if they are not willing to make him the highest paid corner, probably haven't offered for that reason, which is why we are here, you know, basically where we are now. And of course, what's going to happen? He's a big name. There have been rumors. There have been, I would say, trade chatter around the NFL surrounding Joey Porter. Teams wondering, is he available? And look, we do see guys from time to time like this traded right before the season. If you can't get a contract done, teams will call and say, how about this player? And look, he's a great player. These kinds of players generally get traded for first round picks or premium draft picks. If that is going to happen, that's what I would expect. At this point, it is pretty up in the air where this heads. Steelers can answer all of this with a big contract. Just doesn't seem like they are there yet. So we're going to keep watching whichever way this goes.
1: It's Black and Abdallah here on Westwood One Sports. 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
2: week. All right.
1: Week.
2: Works for me. You know, he's not playing. He's not performing. He just wants his money. He's defending his turf.
1: Yes, he is.
2: Standing on business.
1: So there you go. 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There you go. 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
1: I love the local news. So let's go on out to WABI-5 in Maine.
2: You're watching the Maine local news?
1: Well, something caught my attention.
2: Oh, okay.
1: I'm interested in the weather.
2: Yeah.
1: I watch the weather.
2: Yeah.
1: Because I enjoy playing golf. Uh-huh. I like to know what the weather is all about. So when I look for a weather report
2: in Maine,
1: I want to see the radar.
2: Okay.
1: I want to know the chances of precipitation. I want to know the humidity in
2: seems
1: the
2: like
1: air.
2: Maine is past I us at know. That point. You know, like the weather's okay. past us when it gets
1: listen,
2: to Maine.
1: Listen, the Bluck and Abdallah Show, we're national. I'm keeping
2: that's
1: an eye
2: fair.
1: On the entire
2: that's
1: map.
2: Fair. That's fair.
1: I've got the entire map out there.
2: Okay.
1: I'm trying to keep an eye on everything.
2: All right.
1: So I tune in to WABI-5 in Maine. Patrick Osborne is giving a weather report.
2: Okay.
1: Take a listen to Patrick Osborne try and get through this weather report.
5: And resulting in the chance for some heavier precipitation, a few bands of storms in some spots. We got to finish up this weather right now. I'm so sorry. I'm losing my mind over here. Plenty of those 70s, some low 80s in spots of Monday. I'm going to have to stop. I'm going to scream.
1: What are those noises?
2: Is he crying? Is he laughing? What is going on with him?
1: I think he's laughing, but the laughing
2: is being tickled?
1: Turning into...
2: Is he being tickled? Is someone going in for a tickle?
5: This happened before. Oh, geez.
1: You're right. It sounds like he's sitting on a feather.
2: It sounds like someone's tickling him. It sounds like a tickle me elbow.
5: All right, let me get it together real quick. I'm so sorry. Dew points will be falling off.
1: He tries to get the dew points out.
2: No, that's a tickle me Elmo. That is a tickle me Elmo.
5: This is what rainbow.
1: Those aren't even words.
2: No.
1: Those are just noises and sounds coming out of his mouth.
5: It's like a light. Let's just throw it to the 70s. Oh my gosh. 70s and low 80s. For hilarious coastal spots. Different story. Cooler. A load of the 70s. Josh, please take it.
6: What happened to professionalism?
2: Yeah, what is going on?
1: Jeez, what is that? That is the weirdest thing I've ever
2: explain
1: heard in my
2: yourself,
1: life.
2: Weatherman.
1: Jeez. Okay, so then they, like, 2 days later, the professional news desk. They bring him on to explain himself.
2: Explain yourself, sir.
7: So what happened? What set you off?
5: It was actually something that I was trying to prank Josh on that kind of backfired. We were, Zoe, our producer, and I were making fun of Josh during the middle of our commercial break. He was yapping away about whatever he's talking about.
7: Okay.
5: And Zoe made the...
1: You know, as Josh likes to do.
2: As Josh is...
1: Just always yapping away. Just not a surprise to this veteran observer of that newsroom.
5: Yes. Charlie Brown kind of wah-wah-wah-wah-wah sound.
7: On the phone. Okay, yeah.
5: And so I pulled it up on a video in the Weather Center. Thought it was a five-second video, you know, quick sound just to egg Josh on a little bit.
7: Yep.
5: Turned out it was one of those hour-long compilations where it just periodically plays it every couple minutes.
7: Okay.
5: And so I didn't realize that. I go do my live, forecast after a minute and a half of not hearing anything. And then 20 seconds in, we start getting the Charlie Brown wah-wah-wah-wah sound. And I tried to get through it. Josh had to leave the studio. I was able to contain myself, but when he came back and we heard it one more time, we just started losing it. And the rest is history, as they say.
1: So there you go. That's what happens. He wasn't being tickled.
5: You have those 70s, some low 80s in spots on Monday.
1: A Charlie
2: it
1: Brown
2: sounded
1: sound
2: like
1: effect?
2: He was tickled, being tickled.
1: Listen, man, don't you at that point,
2: out the IFB.
1: People are aware that where they, people on TV wear the little earpiece, the IFB, right?
2: Rip it out.
1: Just finish your newscast.
2: Like,
1: what? What the hell? What is that?
2: What happened to decorum?
5: I've never had this happen before. Oh,
1: I mean,
2: what happened to professionalism?
1: And especially, like, for us to be on the forefront of this,
2: mm-hmm.
1: obviously.
2: Yeah.
1: Bleck and Abdallah. I mean, what?
2: We're on the forefront of professionalism, the front foot.
1: Yeah, I mean,
2: of professionalism.
1: Jeez. Wow. All right. Charlie Brown, Bleck and Abdallah, we'll be back.
0: This is Westwood One Sports.
1: Hey, it's Bleck
2: and Abdallah.
1: Labor Day weekend is here. And so is football.
2: That's right, Bleck. Friends, great food, tailgates, and game day traditions are back.
1: And let's be honest, Abdallah, for some people, it may include marijuana. But if you're getting high, don't get behind the wheel.
2: That's right. There are a lot of misconceptions about marijuana. Some people think it makes them a safer driver or that it doesn't impair their driving. Research shows that it's simply not true. Research shows that marijuana impairs motor skills, lane tracking, and cognitive functions.
1: Other studies state that THC in marijuana also hurts a driver's ability to multitask, a critical skill needed behind the wheel.
2: Look, friends, law enforcement is out there calling penalties, and they can tell when you're high.
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0: tie with two runs in the ninth inning last night to win in Miami 4-2. Anthony Siegler, Nick Sogard with the clutch RBI hits in the ninth inning. Solid pitching throughout. Tonight, Peyton Tolley gets the start for the Red Sox. The Patriots' final practice session of training camp opens to the media this afternoon. The Pats will then travel to Cleveland to take on the Browns Thursday night. That game can be heard on WPRO. And remember R.J. Lewis? Well, he was the Big East Player of the Year at St. John's 2 years ago and then went pro. He signed with the Utah Jazz, got traded to the Celtics, and then released. Well, he just got a judge in Baton Rouge, Louisiana, who said, they get that pro stuff. Lewis can play for the LSU Tigers this year. We'll see if that holds up, but it is crazy time in college sports right now. We'll have a look at the entire world of sports tonight, 6 p.m.
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3: Live from Chicago, it's Black and Abdallah. And is there trouble in paradise, or in this case, in Chicago? Have you seen some of the discourse and the conversation about the Chicago Bears the last couple of days? Don't look at me like that.
4: You mean trouble in paradise?
3: Yeah, no. I was take a lap.
4: Nope.
3: That's how we're starting.
4: I refuse.
3: This hour.
4: I refuse.
3: A Black and Abdallah. Okay. So Caleb Williams played against Cincinnati in the preseason game on Saturday, and the offense didn't do anything special. They went down the field for a field goal on the opening drive. Caleb had a couple of throws that worked. I mean, right, we've talked about this here on the show the entire preseason. Whoever your team is, it's a grain of salt. You can take something away from games if you want. It's also preseason. No one's scheming up anything. No one's doing anything special. It's the preseason. It does not matter. I think what's weird is when people try and take and create opinions off of things they see in the preseason from established NFL players. Now, when you have nothing to go off of and you see someone like Drew Aller go out and play well, that makes sense to be like, okay, I'm going to have an opinion off of what I see from him from the first time he's in a professional setting. Fernando Mendoza. We've never seen Mendoza play on an NFL field. I want to see how he does in the preseason. I will start to form an opinion off of how he's developing based on seeing that. But when you see a quarterback like a veteran quarterback, a Joe Burrow, a Lamar Jackson, guys who are established in the NFL,
4: mm-hmm.
3: and guys who are well past their first and second season,
4: mm-hmm.
3: don't look particularly special in one series in a preseason game. I don't think there's really anything to pull from it. But I do know, watching media yesterday, that there's a lot of conversation from national networks here in Chicago at the local level over Caleb Williams airmailing a pass to Colson Loveland over the seam when there was a route in the flat with a running back that was wide open. That people are bothered that Caleb went for the dagger shot, the chunk yardage play, which is something that he's been coached to do, and that he didn't take the safe, easy dump-off, check-off pass. That's out there, and that's something that's been debated in the last 24 hours or so.
4: Yeah, and I think that's kind of what we've been talking about with Caleb Williams, is that the issue with Caleb Williams moving forward is not those big chunk plays, is when he doesn't see the easy, gigantic chunk plays and those dagger plays and the, hey, let's move the sticks 15 yards forward or 20 yards forward, is the, hey, it's first down or second down, let's move the ball 7 yards or 6 yards because there's a running back open in the flat. Let's do that instead. And let's take the easy, shot right there because Ben Johnson is a genius when it comes to this and scheme the running back open. And, there are countless quarterbacks that are in the Hall of Fame or going to be in the Hall of Fame that would take that 10 times out of 10 over forcing a football, into Colston Loveland in that situation to try to get more yardage when you can make an easy second and three or third and three and make life easy.

0: getting the smaller, easier plays early that move the ball down the field, that keep you on the field, instead of trying to get home runs every single play. Sometimes hitting a single is just fine.
1: Well, but I would say this, from everything that we've consumed in the last year or so of Ben Johnson being the coach and his offensive style, that's counter to what he preaches. What he preaches, like that, that's the one thing that we are here to tell you on a national level. Bleck and Abdallah, we've covered the team. Last year, Bleck and Abdallah, we were hosting one of the pregame shows for Bears games. So we worked every Bears pregame of the entire season last year until we joined Westwood One Sports. So we were around this team a lot. And the one thing that we always talked about locally was that nationally, people think it's a diss on Caleb Williams to go after him about his completion percentage. And yes, the Bears have talked about it. They want him to improve it. But also, they would rather him push the football down the field and try and get chunk yards and chunk plays, 20-plus yards downfield, than the little dink and dunk things that influence and improve your completion percentage.
0: No, I understand that.
1: So Ben Johnson's always been about stretch the ball downfield, continue to go 15 to 20 yards downfield if you can. Don't settle for just check down stuff. That's no, not what they want to do.
0: I understand that, but a wide open guy is a wide open guy. Yeah. I see a guy. If I see Colston Loveland and you're going to airmail a football and a wide open running back's there for 7 yards, take the 7 yards. What's wrong with that?
1: Well, if he makes a better throw, which was the problem there? If he makes a better throw, but and Colston Loveland catches it for a 25-yard gain.
0: But an uncontested wide open throw is more likely to happen, and you stay alive.
1: So this is Ben Johnson after the throw. He was asked about that play, Caleb Williams missing Colston Loveland on the seam. The highlight was everywhere. I know yesterday on ESPN, they spent a long time on SportsCenter talking about this play. Here's Ben Johnson on the Caleb overthrow.
2: I probably would go somewhere else with the ball on that one.
1: You're short. That's kind of how Ben Johnson is. Now, I think, Raj put the question to us, does it sound like Ben Johnson is irritated? Is he frustrated with Caleb forcing the ball downfield? That to me sounds like Ben Johnson. Ben Johnson always sounds like that, mm-hmm. for the most part. You know what I'm saying? Like, if there's also a chance that the number one target on the play was not Colston Loveland. That's probably what he's irritated at. Not stretching the ball down the field.
0: I just think that, look, when Ben Johnson says it like that, that he would have gone somewhere else, it means that he would have thrown the ball probably to the open receiver. And we've said that, and Ben Johnson has said on multiple, yes, he wants to go for the chunk plays. He wants to do that. But Ben Johnson has also said on multiple occasions that he wants him to take the layups every once in a while. And you don't have to always throw the bombs all the time. You don't have to throw 10 to 15 yards every single time. You can take the layups. And Ben Johnson said that. Not everything has to be 10 to 15 yards. Your average yards per throw doesn't need to be double digits at the end of the day. You can throw 5-6 yards if you see an open guy. And he just told you right there, you can see the open guy and throw it to him. I don't think that, and look, I don't think that means that Ben Johnson's upset with Caleb Williams. I just think that he's frustrated. And if you go back to what happened the week of practice leading up to the game, the reason that Caleb Williams in the offense played on Saturday is because they had a bad week of practice.
1: Yeah.
0: They weren't supposed to play on Saturday. Like, I know they played last year in week two, but it was always a we'll see approach. And clearly, Ben Johnson and the coaching staff didn't think they had a good enough practice, and their practice right before the game wasn't good, which is why they played a little bit on Saturday, because the reps that they got on Thursday, right before the game, weren't good enough. And okay, So they needed the work on Saturday.
1: So the way I would say this is, I kind of feel like last week we had a little of this when we were talking about the Eagles and the Eagles offense. It does feel, you can tell me if I'm wrong, I think we're all bored. I think we're all ready for the start of the NFL season.

0: Because what really it means to me is like this whole conversation about Caleb Williams missing Colson Loveland in a preseason game on Saturday doesn't mean anything to me. We've seen Caleb Williams play, right? Like mm-hmm. we've seen Jalen Hurts play.
1: Mm-hmm.
0: Like I don't really care about breaking down, like thinking that there's a larger issue out of something that we saw in the preseason. Like I think we're all just football bored. Yeah. I think we're ready for the season to start. We're 15 days away.
1: Yeah.
0: You know what I mean? Like I'm a little surprised yesterday. You know, we're hosting the show. We can see various networks that are carrying their content throughout the day, and then later in the day I saw other people talking about like there's a lot of conversation about Caleb Williams missing one pass in a preseason game. We're all bored.
1: Well, you know what it is, right?
0: I mean, but like it's we've seen this guy play well.
1: But you know
0: in
1: why.
0: In real games and in the playoffs.
1: You know why? It's because he's the poster child this year. It's because he's the Madden cover. It's because he's the GQ model. It's because he's the heir apparent this year. It's because he's the guy. He's the guy that Liam Cohen sees in his dreams, in his sleep at night. He's the guy that's keeping other coaches up because, God forbid, he's the one that the NFL is marketing even though he hasn't accomplished anything. So that's the problem. That's the issue. And so when you see a guy like that miss a throw or his coach sounds slightly agitated by something, it's the, uh-oh, guess who's having problems, right?
0: Well,
1: that's the issue.
0: He will be the easy target.
1: That's the thing. It's an easy target.
0: You know, he will be the guy that SportsCenter and other networks will focus in on when there are negative plays because he is the polarizing figure of the NFL. Is that the best way to say it? Like he is the guy that will create reaction here throughout the season, and rightfully so. He's a very exciting player, and I'm guessing he's going to improve throughout the year, and he'll continue to get better, and then also Chicago will then be in a better setting. But I don't read into what Ben Johnson said because he was being short. Like Ben Johnson's like that sometimes. You know, mm-hmm. like he's very matter of fact. He wants to give the information he needs to give and nothing more, and he moves on. And he rarely throws people under the bus, but when he does, he makes a point to do it.
1: Yeah.
0: So if he's out there saying that he wants a different read to be taken in the route, then yeah, that's it. That Caleb had the wrong read. I don't know. I don't think there's anything more to it.
1: It's preseason. Who cares?
0: I think we're football bored at the moment. I think people need to just hold on for 15 more days. Not even. Like, get to 5 days out, right? Because you'll get the college football weekend, the week one of college football, and then we'll get to Labor Day and the mm-hmm. start of the NFL season's right there, knocking on the doorstep, right? So I think that's all we got to do in Philadelphia, in Pittsburgh, in Chicago, in the Boston area, New England, right? Mm-hmm. You know, everyone just hold on. Let's just get to the start of the season. It's Bluck and Abdallah here on Westwood One Sports and the Westwood One Sports app. All right, Abdallah, so there is also more conversation with the Chicago Bears because today they released their rivalry uniforms. Ooh. The NFL released the rivalry uniforms for a few teams, I believe 8 teams in the NFL. And you are our fashion expert here at Westwood One Sports.
1: Mm-hmm.
0: Adam Abdallah, our fashion expert here at Westwood One Sports. What do you think of the rivalry uniforms that the NFL has released?
1: Well, I do. So I focused in on the Bears, obviously. I am a Bears fan, so I focused in on the Bears jersey. So I will address those first. I believe that everyone was expecting all whites. I believe the rumor going into these Bears jerseys were everyone was expecting polar bear white, and they got Temu Fighting Illini jerseys is what they got with these. They're a throwback. They're like a burnt orange and like a throwback to like the 40s with this like navy blue and burnt orange. I don't mind them. They're fine. They still got the C on the helmet. They're okay. They're decent. You got the Packers ones. I don't really like the logo, like the Green Bay, the GB on it that they have. Not a big fan of those. My favorite ones, I think, if I'm going through all the pictures here, I think my favorite ones might be the Viking ones. I think the purple Viking ones actually might be my favorite ones. The all purple that they went with. Okay. I think those are nice.
0: Okay.
1: I think actually those might be my favorite ones out of all of them. Okay. My least favorite ones, I think, are Houston. The all white, just the all white with the blue numbering and the blue stripes on the side. Not a big fan of those. Those are my least favorite ones. And the Jaguars. I think the Jaguars with the bold city, the scripts that they went with, not a fan of those.
0: What can you explain to me? So in the video to reveal these new uniforms, the rivalry uniforms in the NFL,
1: mm-hmm.
0: which who's asking for this? I'm not. Are you asking for this?
1: No.
0: You know what's cool about rivalries in the NFL? Is that usually the rivalries have been around for a while, mm-hmm. and they're wearing the uniforms that are classic when they've been rivals for a very long time.
1: Yeah.
0: I don't need a new uni for a rivalry.
1: Yeah.
0: That's just me.
1: Mm-hmm.
0: Can you explain to me, in the video from Nike and the Chicago Bears releasing said unis, what is Caleb Williams doing?
1: Sexy pose.
0: He's sitting with a leg up.
1: Yeah. Have you seen...
0: What is that? How would you describe that pose from Caleb Williams?
1: It's a come hither.
0: So what?
1: It's a come hither pose. It's something... you've got like a one leg up, one leg down.
0: Yeah, yeah. Do you need to do a cup check on that one?
1: I mean... You don't really need to do a check.
0: Is there a jock strap involved in this?
1: I don't think you need to check.
0: There's a full crotch shot taking place.
1: Yep.
0: From QB1.
1: Yeah.
0: From the Chicago Bears.
1: Yeah, I mean...
0: What is he doing?
1: QB1 and 2 are on full display, I think, for you right there. Yeah, he's holding his football right there.
0: Yes, he has a football in the hand. Yes.
1: Yep.
0: Can't see the other hand.
1: No, can't. Well, you cannot see the other hand.
0: I don't believe football pants have pockets, though. So
1: No, they don't.
0: Why is Caleb sitting like that? What is he doing?
1: It's an intimidation factor, right?
0: Is that what you do?
1: I think. I don't know.
0: You intimidate with that?
1: Sure.
0: All right.
1: I think so.
0: You know, I mean, for a uni that you don't need, it doesn't look half bad.
1: The Bears one isn't bad.
0: It doesn't look half bad. I don't know why Caleb's sitting like that. Why is he sitting like that?
1: The Bears one isn't bad. The Vikings one isn't bad. The rest of them I can kind of do without.
0: I just don't know why. Why is he sitting like that? Would you take a photo if we had photos for the Black M Dollar Show? Would you take a photo like that? With a leg up?
1: No, my leg stays down.
0: Leg up, crotch out?
1: No, leg stays down. Leg definitely stays down.
2: It's a big dude.
1: Yeah, leg stays down.
0: Leg stays down.
2: A large male.
1: Crotch in, leg down.
0: Crotch in, leg down.
1: Yeah.
0: So those are the new rivalry uniforms from Nike and the NFL. The other thing I wanted to talk to you, since I'm the fashion expert here at Westwood One Sports, Adam Abdallah here
1: Hello.
0: On the show. GQ magazine released a exclusive this morning. Here's the headline. Tom Brady on his new Gucci campaign and becoming a leather pants guy at 49.
1: Oh, he's a leather daddy?
0: Apparently, Tom Brady is now a leather daddy.
1: Okay.
0: GQ, the exclusive, just posted today.
1: All right. That's certainly a move to make.
0: Quote from the quarterback. I thought, damn, that's actually really comfortable. As the article writes, on his brave new bottoms.
1: He's a brave bottom boy. Okay.
0: I was going to say something else, but I don't think I can say that.
1: But it's the opposite of bottom. I never understood how leather pants are comfortable.
0: Yeah, well,
1: they don't seem like they breathe.
0: Well, Tom Brady.
1: They seem like they would get very sweaty.
0: His new Gucci.
1: They seem like they would be constantly swampy.
0: Campaign.
1: I feel like it's a wear once type of thing, and then you got to clean them. And I don't know how you clean leather pants. Is that a dry clean situation? Is it a hand wash situation? I don't know.
0: You don't wash things after you wear them?
1: No, I do, but I've never washed leather pants before.
0: That's
1: true. I don't look at the tag. I've never seen a leather pants tag.
0: I don't have leather pants either.
1: So I don't.
0: I've never worn leather pants.
1: So I don't know. So I don't know how to wash them. So I don't know.
0: So Tom Brady, there you go. There's the latest GQ, the exclusive. Here's the headline.
1: Leather
0: Tom Brady
1: daddy.
0: On his new Gucci campaign and becoming a leather pants guy at 49.
1: Tom Brady, leather daddy.
0: There you go. There's our fashion expert, Adam Abdallah, here on Westwood One Sports.
1: You think as a fashion expert, I would know how to wash leather pants, but...
0: I mean, you're wearing the fashion. You're not cleaning the fashion.
1: I'm not wearing
0: so,
1: it, though.
0: So it's not...
1: I'm judging it.
0: Well, I'm saying, but as an expert, you're not the one that's there cleaning.
1: Fair.
0: Said.
1: Fair.
0: So, I mean, it's not something you necessarily have to do.
1: It seems like a dry clean thing, I would think.
0: Probably. Probably it would be. It's Black and Abdallah here on Westwood One Sports. What new starting quarterback has the shortest leash in the NFL? We'll answer that question during Power Rankings coming up next with Raj. Football is back and something big is coming on September 2nd. DraftKings game day arrives.
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0: Fucking Dollar here on Westwood One Sports in the Westwood One Sports app, live from Chicago each and every day. Now it's time to go on out to parts unknown in Colorado, and that's where we find Raj Sharon.
27: And the next question comes from the line of Raj Sharon with Westwood One. Please proceed.
0: Please proceed. On a Tuesday, it's time for Power Rankings with Raj. What's up, Raj?
28: What's up, fellas? All right, today's Power Ranking category, new starting quarterbacks. That is the group that you have to pick from. And by my records, that means you can choose from Kyler Murray, Kirk Cousins, Deshaun Watson, Geno Smith, Malik Willis. These are quarterbacks that weren't the starting quarterbacks for those teams a year ago. I thought about the Falcons, but it looks like Tua's been so terrible, Michael Penix might still wind up being their quarterback, even if he's on one leg. So I removed him from it. So those are your choices. And Abdallah, we're going to get started with this. Who you put in the category first to get benched? Of the new starting quarterbacks, familiar faces in new places, which one is first to get benched?
1: It is going to be Deshaun Watson, and it is going to happen in week 3. Because I don't think that he can go and start a home game after starting 0-2. I just don't. Like, if it's that bad, like if they lose to the Jags and the Bucks and it looks bad, like bad, he can't go and start at home. They can't throw him out there at home. They can't. Or maybe they do and they just say, hey, this is your chance. And then he's getting booed relentlessly and then they bench him at halftime. and Shadur comes out and starts at half in the second half.
28: I mean, your theory yesterday was ownership pushed it. I mean, that'd be one way for Monken to get through to ownership if he throws Watson on the field, they're 0-2, and he gets booed off the field by his own fan base.
1: Right? Like, I think it's definitely Watson is the first to get benched, for sure.
0: I think you guys think the competition is closer than it was.
1: I don't think it's about competition.
28: Monken told us Shadur closed the gap. He told us he closed the gap yesterday.
1: Gap is closed.
28: The gap.
0: I mean,
28: was
0: I could also close the gap to me swimming across Lake Michigan that I'm looking out
1: it's
0: at
1: not
0: the
1: that
0: window.
1: Far. You can see Hammond.
0: I can take two steps towards Indiana, but boy,
1: Hammond, right there.
0: I'm not getting much closer. All right, my answer for this one, Raj, will be I will go with Kirk Cousins.
28: Ooh.
0: He will be the first quarterback to get benched because I think Fernando Mendoza will be the first starting guy who's a backup in these situations.
1: Mm.
0: I think it's Mendoza. I think Cousins will be the first to be benched. I think the Watson thing, I believe what Monken said. I believe Monken is being honest with us in that.
23: I was just trying to get a sweet haircut.
0: Sweet haircut, okay. Yeah. I'm guessing that Watson will be the starter for the majority of the season unless things get chaotically bad and he like is, you know, flipping the bird at the fans and he's like throwing his helmet into the crowd or something like that, you know, something really crazy that takes place. But I think it's going to be Kirk Cousins. I think he'll be the first one that's benched because I think there's still an outside chance that Mendoza starts the regular season. So I'm going to go with Kirk Cousins.
28: All right, guys. New starting quarterback edition today on Power Rankings. Our next category is, let's see what you got. We got here, Bleck. Let's see what you got amongst new starting quarterbacks this season.
0: If I wanted to be a real wild card with the answers, I would say Deshaun Watson, right?
1: I'll boo you.
28: Don't we know kind of what he has?
0: Yeah, I think we're going to have the same answer. It's going to be Kyler Murray with the Vikings. Isn't it? Let's see what you got. Because now you get the second opportunity and Kyler can be the next in line from a few guys that we've seen that burned out in their first place. They were labeled busts and then they go to the second or third place. And now they're a productive quarterback in the NFL. And those names, Baker Mayfield, Sam Darnold, Daniel Jones, it feels like that's something that now happens frequently in the NFL. And so I'm going to say it's Kyler Murray. Let's see what you got.
1: Yeah, can Kevin O'Connell become this guy that quarterbacks are just trying to get to, even if it's as a backup, even if it's just like in the room? Can I just be like Daniel Jones, never started a game? Wasn't even like, I think he was just like third string too. Like, I don't even think he was listed as the second string backup. I think he was third string or like emergency quarterback. He was just in the vicinity of Kevin O'Connell and just got better, right? So is Kevin O'Connell, if this works, will other quarterbacks that this happens to, like if this doesn't work in Atlanta with Tua and he becomes a free agent, will he just go to Kevin O'Connell and be like, please lay your hands upon me?
0: Well, and it's that or McVay.
1: Yeah, or McVay. Yeah, exactly.
0: Shanny, one of those three.
1: So it is Kyler Murray. I was just trying to come up with a different spin on it, that it's Kevin O'Connell that becomes the quarterback whisperer guru that turns these guys into these reclamation projects into legitimate starters. And again, if it does work with Kyler Murray, I don't think he leaves Minnesota. They probably sign him to an extension and they don't make the same mistake that they did with Sam Darnold and let him go to a team that, you know, like, let's say he goes to Pittsburgh or he goes to Atlanta and becomes their starter and leads them to the playoffs next season. So I don't think that happens. I don't think they let him leave if he becomes successful.
28: Today's Power Ranking category, new starting quarterbacks edition. Interesting, there's only five out of the 32. There's only five. You would think there'd be more with
1: more new,
28: you know,
1: head
28: so much uncertainty
1: new
28: in the
1: starting
28: league.
1: Quarterbacks.
28: Yeah, there's more new head coaches than there are starting quarterbacks in the same home. So we got Malik Willis, Geno Smith, Deshaun Watson, Kirk Cousins, and Kyler Murray. That is who you have to choose from. Our next Power Ranking category, Mr. Abdallah, how are you a starting quarterback? That is our Power Ranking. How are you a starting quarterback? Go ahead, Abdallah.
1: I'm going to continue to say this, and I think we're going to have different answers on this. I'm going to say Kirk Cousins, because what, you drafted Mendoza. He won a national championship. He won the Heisman. Why are we starting Kirk Cousins? You spent $1 billion on your offensive line. I know Gentry got hurt. We didn't know this until a few days ago. So take that out of it. Guys get hurt. You have my Washington's a good running back. He's played really well in the preseason. So you have a good, you have good weapons. Brock Bowers is good. You have a decent offense. Why are you starting Kirk Cousins?
28: Could the answer be, you guys have talked about this with Watson, beyond of him looking better than Sanders, the money. We've heard about that a lot. Hey, I am paying, if I'm the owner of Cleveland, I'm playing Watson, paying him so much money, I got to pay. They are paying Kirk Cousins $20 million this season.
1: Yeah, but Kirk Cousins never came in and was like, I have to be the starter. He's always come in and said, if Mendoza's better than me, then he plays. He was drafted first overall. He understands. Cousins understands his role. He knows what he's getting paid. So I don't think he cares.
0: That's true.
1: There's a difference, I think, between Watson and Cousins. Cousins kind of knows and is self-aware of where he is in his career. So I think it's just the fact that you have a first overall pick who is not just like some guy. He won the Heisman and the national championship. Like, he should be starting. Come on.
0: I'm going to say Malik Willis.
1: That's what I thought you would.
0: Shout out to good listener Keith, who tweeted Black and Abdallah. He alerted us to a Dolphins reporter from today. Said, shocking news from South Florida. Omar Kelly covers, I believe, the Dolphins for the...
28: Dolphins.
0: Yeah, for the Herald. So the Miami Herald. He writes... Dolphins practice is over. This is from 2 hours ago. Dolphins practice is over. The Dolphins offense was a disaster. They were so bad that Malik Willis got them, got the team together for a talk midway through. It didn't help. I think it's Malik Willis. He's a backup. He's a backup quarterback. And how are you a starting quarterback? Teams are desperate. And one thing Abdallah and I used to always joke about on our old show in Chicago is that, you know, we can list off all the problems in the world. There is an absolute epidemic of not having enough quarterback talent for 32 professional NFL teams.
1: Mm-hmm.
0: There are not enough good quarterbacks to go around. And at some point, it's somewhere like around 20 where it falls off pretty sharply.
1: 20?
0: Yeah, I mean, you can find like... 17, 18, 19 guys who are decent quarterbacks in the NFL.
1: All right.
0: And then it falls off. And then it's a bunch of guys who we're talking about on this list. Malik Willis, Deshaun Watson, Kirk Cousins, Kyler Murray in a second chance.
1: Okay.
0: So my answer there, Raj, will be Malik Willis.
28: Now, sometimes you have a backup who shows something and another team. Mike Lennon. Weren't you guys there in Chicago? Mike Lennon, a couple games. And hey, let's go out and sign Mike Lennon. There's always guys like that that fit this Malik Willis profile.
0: He was one of the worst.
1: Lennon was horrible.
28: I
1: was
28: terrible. I mean, they pretty rarely work out. The only one that jumps to mind, I remember Matt Schaub kind of working out when he like became a starter somewhere else. Like,
1: yeah,
28: he was like a decent player.
0: Schaub was okay for a moment.
1: Schaub was fine.
28: Yeah. I'd have to really like think on it.
0: Schaub felt like Diet Hasselbeck. You know, like, didn't it kind of feel like...
28: Hasselbeck's another one, though. Hasselbeck was one. He was backing up Favre. And he kind of played a little well.
0: That's what I'm saying. Is like Schaub,
28: good, though. There you go.
0: Schaub made it feel... Because, wait, Schaub was with Matt Ryan in Atlanta, and then he got his chance with the Texans.
1: Mm-hmm.
0: And it felt like, okay, yeah, this guy can kind of play a little. Rajan, and don't bring up Glennon, because I'll hit you with the Paxton Lynch. All right, that so was a, don't do that.
28: That
0: to
28: was
0: us.
28: A first round draft choice. That
0: yeah,
28: was
0: it's worse.
28: Bus.
0: That's worse.
28: There was a running joke for a good decade. They did a little carousel graphic at the beginning of every Bronco game of all the quarterbacks that came and went after Peyton Manning. The better comparison would be Case Keenum, who once got thrown a huge contract.
1: You want to have a graphic off? We have the
0: easy.
1: every
0: graphic off. What are you
1: off.
0: Doing there?
1: We have the every time there's a national game between the Bears and the Packers, it's every quarterback the Bears have had in the time span between
0: Rodgers
1: and Favre and Love.
28: Oh, wow.
1: It's three quarterbacks compared to like 50. Yeah. So don't get me started on national broadcast graphics, okay? Yeah.
28: All right, guys, in our final power ranking category, and this is very important of how I deliver this. As you may have learned back at Columbia College, it's not always what you say, but how you say it. You know, it's your inflection that can go a long way. So our last power ranking category is, could you prove me wrong?
1: Prove me wrong, kids.
28: Could you prove me wrong? What do you say, Chris Black?
0: Geno Smith. Geno Smith with the Jets. Could you prove me wrong? Could you prove me wrong? Because I don't want to do that with Deshaun Watson. Because you know why? There's no redeeming quality in that happening. Right? Like if Geno and the Jets surprise people, okay, yeah, all right. Aaron Glenn doesn't get fired. Congrats. Can you prove me wrong?
1: Yeah.
0: I'll take that. I'll go with that. Go ahead, Abdallah. Say Watson.
1: No, I still have Malik Willis on the board. I got Malik Willis still on my board.
0: Good luck with that.
1: Yeah, it's Malik Willis. It's, you know.
2: Prove me wrong?
1: Prove me wrong? Come on. I'm going to go Principal Skinner on you. Prove me wrong, kids. Prove me wrong, Malik Willis. I think you're a bust. I think you're a backup. You're going to be a great backup. You're going to make a ton of money. You're going to make $40 million over the next 2 years or something like that. That's great. That's awesome money. That's generational wealth. Good for you. But prove me wrong that you're more than a backup.
0: Yes.
1: And you're not going to be drafting that's not Dante Moore's team in a year.
28: And that does it for our new starting quarterback edition of Power Rankings today, guys. Quite the high five of Malik Willis, Geno Smith, Deshaun Watson, Kirk Cousins, and Kyler Murray. Just the latest example of, as Chris Bleck put it, we have an epidemic of quarterback talent in the National Football League. That these are our five new starting quarterbacks as we head into the season.
0: Thank you, Raj. We appreciate it.
3: Spider-Man meme. Thank you, guys.
0: Isn't that great, though? But, like, we really do. Like, think about how the good quarterbacks in the NFL, there are guys that you know are great.
1: It was Mel Kiper Jr. that said it first years ago.
0: Yeah. Kiper said it on TV.
1: During a draft, yeah.
0: And this was 10 years ago, maybe he said it.
1: Yeah.
0: You and I are hosting. We were hosting a weekend show in Chicago, and we heard the clip, and we were like, dude, Mel Kiper is so right.
1: Yeah.
0: There's, like, 15 quarterbacks that you trust and you like, and then everyone else, it's a crapshoot.
1: Because
0: there's
1: not,
0: no guarantee.
1: They're not developing them in college.
0: Yeah, yeah. That was the conversation that we had, is that college football now just uses them and they leave. No one stays in a system and develops. And, you know, we kind of had that same conversation. Remember when Tom Brady was giving his thoughts on having to fight for position and to win the quarterback job, and that kids don't do that anymore? They just jump into the portal and go to a different team, and then they stand there behind the line of scrimmage, they look to the sideline and wait for someone to hold up a sign, and then they clap, and that's how they call their offense. They don't do anything. They don't learn an offense. They don't do anything. They just stand there.
1: It's Gruden saying, give me your hard count, and the quarterback just goes,
0: you know, that was Jackson Dart. Jackson Dart didn't
1: this
0: have
1: year. And he's like, what do
0: remember
1: you mean? And he's like, give me your hard count, and he goes, I clapped.
0: He was at the board, and he didn't have anything
1: for
0: Gruden.
1: What do you mean you just clapped?
0: Yeah, Gruden was like baffled by that. 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Speaking of the epidemic in quarterbacks, could a quarterback be on the trade market because of the lack of great quarterbacks around the NFL? A backup, could he be on the trade market? We'll tell you who that is coming up next.
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0: hoping that the preseason offers for those who are backups is an opportunity to showcase that they have talent and other teams can see that they can play in the NFL. And so even though we were just talking here on the show about the lack of quarterback depth around the NFL, and we were talking about guys like Malik Willis, how did this guy become a starting quarterback? I don't think he can be a starting quarterback. Is there a quarterback who could be on the trade market who's on the depth chart of a team where they have a starting quarterback and they just drafted a quarterback in the first round? And that's the Los Angeles Rams. Could Stetson Bennett be on the trade market because, you know, the Rams have used him here in the preseason. He threw 31 passes last weekend. Are they trying to showcase Stetson Bennett? Is that a player that perhaps maybe a team that needs a good backup, a team that has pretty unstable quarterback play? Could Stetson Bennett be on the move at some point this offseason? You know, we've talked about Anthony Richardson. It feels like he still needs more time of developing to get to that point to be a quarterback that a team would take a flyer on. But could Stetson Bennett be one of those guys? He's spent time with McVay, and he seems to improve each year when he gets his opportunities in the preseason.
1: No.
0: All right. We'll be back here on Westwood One Sports. It's Bleck and Abdallah. Going to take a 10-minute break off of that conversation. Thank you.
1: No, because, you know, Ty Simpson isn't ready yet. You have a 38-year-old quarterback who had a bad back going into the season last year and could be injured at a moment's notice. I would not be comfortable as a Rams fan or a Rams coach going into the season with Ty Simpson as the go-in at a moment's notice backup to Matthew Stafford.
0: Yeah, and you know, I would also add to that that I don't think Stetson Bennett is quite Sam Darnold.
1: No.
0: Or Daniel Jones.
1: No.
0: Baker Mayfield.
1: No, like, and if you needed him for a game or two, while you know Matthew Stafford is out, that could be fine. You've got a great defense. You shored up that defense a ton. Obviously, Myles Garrett, maybe Aaron Donald, you know, Trent McDuffie, like a ton of guys. You've got great weapons that he can throw to, and you've got a huge, awesome roster, right? And a great coach to put him into a system that he should be able to get right into. But if Matthew Stafford has to miss one or two games, obviously an extended period of time, it's over. But if it's one or two games, I still don't trust Ty Simpson to go in there at a moment's notice. I trust Stetson Bennett for a game or two. That's about it. And that makes a lot more sense to me. So I don't think he's up for trade. I don't think he's on the trade block. I don't think any of that. Now, if somebody called up and offered me a second round pick, I'm listening. I'm definitely going to take that because the second round picks... Listen, Ty Simpson, get your ass ready because we're getting a second round pick for Stetson Bennett. You know, that changes everything. So obviously that would change things for sure. But I do think that at a moment's notice, you would need Bennett over Ty Simpson for sure.
0: I agree with that. It's Bleck and Abdallah here on Westwood One Sports and the Westwood One Sports app. Hey, Abdallah, do you have any zoo news?
1: Yeah, I always have zoo news, Chris.
0: Oh, zoo news.
2: Well, hello, Mr. Lion. Here's the latest edition of the zoo news.
0: What do you have over there?
1: Oh, Chris, let's go out to St. Louis. Where?
0: St. Louis.
1: A man climbed into the St. Louis Zoo big cat area and was taken into custody.
0: Okay, I'm glad. You know, I totally forgot to talk to you about this.
1: Mm-hmm.
0: But last night watching the late local news.
1: Of course you did.
0: I saw it and I took a photo and I forgot to tell you.
1: There you did.
0: That was something that we should address.
1: Yep. A man was taken into custody Saturday after climbing over a fence and into a barrier above the big cat habitat at the St. Louis Zoo. The incident happened at about 5 p.m. in Big Cat Country. No, Raj, not your station. According to the zoo, the man climbed over a fence.
0: That is so inside. That's great.
1: And onto a barrier made of artificial rockwork above the habitat. He sat on the barrier wall and remained above the actual habitat, never coming into contact with the animals. Zoo guests alerted security and the animal care and security staff responded within minutes. By the time they arrived, the man had climbed back down and returned onto the public path. Zoo security detained the man and turned him over to St. Louis police officers. The zoo said no people or animals were injured during the incident. We know that animals, they don't like to be in the zoo. They want to be let out.
0: They want to,
1: Humans should not be going into...
0: Yeah, you're not supposed to go in.
1: Go in and try to let the animals out either.
0: No.
1: Let us out, let us out, let us out. St. Louis police confirmed they responded to the incident and that the man has been banned from the zoo. It's very confusing as to why you would do that in the first place. Like, it's almost like you're setting yourself up as bait, said Isabella, who was visiting the zoo on Sunday.
0: Yes.
1: Isabella for the comments.
0: Yes, good comment, Isabella.
1: Yeah, good comment,
0: go.
1: Chris. And that All is right. what's new at the zoo at in the Big Cat Country.
0: Yes.
2: That's what is new at the zoo.
0: Don't get that confused with
1: KTCFM.
0: Yeah, yes. Raj, do you want to explain yourself?
3: Just a bunch of inside jokes being thrown around from the jokes.
1: Come on,
0: you're not gonna let people in.
1: Tell people where they can hear you.
0: All right,
1: fine, Raj.
0: We're trying to support the brand. Come on.
1: Trying to support Raj in Colorado Springs, Big Cat Country.
3: Keep throwing the big in there.
0: Silence. Just silence.
1: BS, Raj.
3: Keep throwing the big in there. There is no big.
1: Oh, it's just no. The name of the place is Big Cat Country in St. Louis.
0: He doesn't want us to say it's Big Cat Country.
3: In
0: Colorado Springs.
1: Yeah.
0: A country station. For those who are not following.
1: That
0: Raj is on.
1: Yeah.
3: He
0: may go by Roger.
1: He may go by Roger. Yeah.
0: Did I just ruin the bit, Raj, by letting people know?
3: You ruined the bit.
0: I didn't ruin anything.
3: You
0: did.
3: No, you ruined it.
1: I
3: guess I should just leave now.
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0: McNamara. Here's your sports update. The Red Sox broke a 2-2 tie with two runs in the ninth inning last night to win in Miami 4-2. Anthony Siegler, Nick Sogard with the clutch RBI hits in the ninth inning. Solid pitching throughout. Tonight, Peyton Tolley gets the start for the Red Sox. The Patriots' final practice session of training camp opened to the media this afternoon. The Pats will then travel to Cleveland to take on the Browns Thursday night. That game can be heard on WPRO. And remember R.J. Lewis? Well, he was the Big East Player of the Year at St. John's 2 years ago and then went pro. He signed with the Utah Jazz, got traded to the Celtics, and then released. Well, he just got a judge in Baton Rouge, Louisiana, who said, forget that pro stuff. Lewis can play for the LSU Tigers this year. We'll see if that holds up, but it is crazy time in college sports right now. We'll have a look at the entire world of sports tonight, 6 p.m. on WPRO in Providence. For the Kevin Mack Sports Hour.
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2: Abdallah. 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We know that each year in the NFL, there's going to be a couple teams, at least one, that goes from worst to first. Just the same as we know that all the teams that made the playoffs last year will not make the playoffs this upcoming year. And there's going to be someone that we expect to be really good that won't be that in this upcoming season. That's why the NFL is so great. That's why we love the NFL. That it's it's not predictable, right? And so one of those teams, the New York Giants, I like the hiring of John Harbaugh because I think he brings stability to a franchise that's lacked it for many years. Now, young quarterback Jackson Dart, what they have offensively, we'll see how it works together. Cam Scatabo, Malik Nabers, if Malik Nabers is healthy, maybe they can get something out of this offense. Defensively, though, the front seven, the Giants' front seven should be able to get after the quarterback and should be good. Last year, they struggled to stop the run, but if they can improve that just a little bit, the Giants' defensive front should really cause problems for opposing quarterbacks.
3: Yeah, I agree with you. I think that they should have a really good defense. They should be a team that is prepared week in and week out. They should be a team that has very limited penalties. There'll be a very disciplined team. Like they won't have a lot of the, you know, roughing the passer and stuff like that. Like I don't see them being a very undisciplined style team, right? They'll be very together. And other than that, though, I just am worried about their offense coming together. You and I are very familiar with Matt Nagy here broadcasting out of the city of Chicago and what he lacks on offense. And I just don't know what to expect from Jackson Dart, from Cam Scatabo, and the rest of that offense coming together, and how long Jackson Dart can stay on the field if he doesn't change his style of play, how long Scatabo can change his style of play if he wants to stay on the field, and what that looks like.
2: I don't think Cam Scatabo is concerned.
3: Well, he's not.
2: I think he's right.
3: Giants fans should be. Yeah. And what that offense looks like, and if they can win games, you know, 17-10, 14-10, that's cool. But I just don't know how many points this offense is going to be able to put up. And with a, you know, being in a division with teams like the Cowboys and the Commanders, the Eagles will see how that offense looks. But at least with the Cowboys and the Commanders that are look like they're going to be able to put up a bunch of points offensively, are they going to be able to keep up? Or is their defense going to be obviously the strength of their team that leads in, that leads the way?
2: You know, what's up?
4: Thanks, Jackson.
2: I'd say one of the keys, obviously, is keeping Jackson Dart out of the blue tent. I think he thinks that's his home. I think he thinks that that's where he lives, is the blue tent.
4: What's up?
2: He's attracted to the blue tent. He needs to stay out of there.
5: It's a big dude.
2: Thank you, John Harbaugh. A big dude, yes.
5: It's a big dude.
2: So let's hear from John Harbaugh, because I think a part of the offense that is certainly something that will help the Giants get off to a quick start here offensively at the start of the season would be if Malik Nabers is ready to play. Take a listen to John Harbaugh on if Nabers is likely to play in week one.
6: I just don't want to make any kind of statements like that. I think it's reasonable to assume that.
5: You know, those are all kind of things that you can assume, just based on watching the guy practice, but.

0: The problem
1: on paper today, yeah, they are going to be the underdog in all those games.
0: Well, yeah, the problem is three out of those three out of four of those games are on the road, too.
1: Yep.
0: The Dallas game is the only game where they get at home, that first game of the season on Sunday Night Football. The rest of those games, Monday night in Dallas now, or in L.A. now, maybe you catch L.A. because that's the first game after Australia, so maybe it messes with their body. They're still
1: down under,
0: coming back from the...
2: It's a big dude.
1: A little down under?
0: Maybe they're coming back. Maybe they still got some shrimps on the Barbie. I don't know.
1: A little shrimp on the Barbie. Yeah.
0: I don't know. You know, you have to go to Washington, and look, Houston's
1: going
0: to...
1: We're so stupid.
0: Is Jackson Dark going to survive Houston?
1: Probably not. No.
0: I mean,
1: so, but it's nice because it's a nice landing spot into the bye week.
0: Yeah,
1: To prep a backup to replace Jackson Dart
0: To go against Philly.
1: Yeah, yeah.
0: To go against that defense.
1: It gives you an extra week.
0: Okay, cool.
1: There, yes.
0: So 3-4 if you just beat the bottom feeders. If you just beat the bottom feeders, which you get all of them at home, which is good.
1: Yeah.
0: But 3-4 isn't horrible.
1: That's what I'm saying. Like, if you look at it,
0: mm-hmm,
1: I think there's opportunity for the Giants to be one of those frisky, surprising teams this year. Again, it's all contingent on whether or not Jackson Dart stays out of the blue tent.
0: I think what's going for them is the problem is obviously their division is very good with Washington, Philly, and Dallas. But what's going for them is they face Jacksonville, they face the Colts, they face the Browns. Like we mentioned, Tennessee, Arizona, the Saints, they've got some tough games. You know, they face the Rams, we talked about, the Seattle, they have to face the Lions, which is a tough game, the 49ers. But for the most part, they do get a decent amount of easy games. But the problem is, are you going to be able to win any games in your division? Is this a team that can win with their defense? Because I don't know if they're going to be able to win with their offense. I just don't think they're going to be able to.
1: It's Black and Abdallah here on Westwood One Sports, the Westwood One Sports app, Sirius XM channel 375, and all of our great radio affiliates around the country. I'm Chris Black, along with Adam Abdallah, broadcasting live from downtown Chicago on the air until 3 Eastern. We'll hand it off to Jim Rome and the Jim Rome Show at 3 Eastern right here on Westwood One Sports. You can always call or text the show at 310-840-4910. KFC is releasing a new Oreo chicken burger. The collab features a cookie-style bun, mashed potatoes covered in crusted Oreo pieces, a fried chicken filet, and it launches in China August 28th. Are you going to take the trip over to China to secure the KFC Oreo chicken burger?
0: No. This looks disgusting. First of all, I don't know why, but in the picture of this...
1: What is that brown sauce stuff?
0: No, okay, that, I believe... Is
1: that the mashed potatoes?
0: I think they have dyed the mashed potatoes brown.
1: No.
0: I think they have dyed the mashed potatoes or put a gravy sauce mixed in with the mashed potatoes to make it brown and use the cookie crumble in the mashed potatoes. I don't like it. This looks disgusting. There's a few new Oreo flavors out there. One of them is fried Oreo. First of all, I don't understand how you work fried into a flavor. Like, unless you're frying something,
1: yes.
0: How do you make fried a flavor? Unless you're just making it super salty, right?
1: Yeah, I guess so. Yeah, that makes sense, right? You fry something. Fry is not the flavor of something.
0: Right?
1: So like, it's Cajun deep fried or it's, you know... Yeah, I understand what you're saying.
0: So one of the flavors of new Oreos is fried. One of the new flavors is chicken and waffles.
1: Isn't there a banana one?
0: I don't know.
1: I think there's a banana one, which I'm all in on. I'm down with that.
0: Okay. I mean, listen, banana and chocolate is a classic. It's a classic flavor. There's nothing wrong with that. Yeah, banana pudding. So you can get some banana pud. There's nothing wrong with that.
1: Don't say it like that.
0: What?
1: Pudding. Say pudding. Don't say the.
0: I watch a lot of British Great British Bake Off, and they say puds all the time.
2: It's a big dude.
0: Okay,
1: it's just easy with.
0: No,
1: with
0: they
1: that.
0: Say don't, I'm using I, the proper nomenclature.
1: I don't know.
0: And
1: if
0: they
1: you,
0: over there.
1: I don't
0: overseas,
1: know if you are.
0: They say puds.
1: I don't think you can say that.
0: It's pud week.

0: Easy.
1: They've got cake week. They've got bread week. They've got cookie week. They've got pud week.
0: Would you just stop with that? I mean, come on.
1: What's wrong with pud week?
0: It sounds like something that like a QVC lady would say that she needs to get bleeped on.
2: I love to show the texture and this wave pattern. Again, it looks like you went and got a blow at your blowout at your salon. And it looks beautiful.
3: All right, so here's what's happening today.
0: Or if Raj, what if you're on Good Day Detroit?
4: If you can provide yourself with food, and again, they're ice fishing because everything is frozen, you're looking for fat in the beaver.
5: Yeah,
4: the beaver is the beaver is the most sought after.
5: It is the.
4: Ryan, do you think you could eat beaver? It's fat and then it's meat.
0: It's fat and it's meat. Could you eat beaver, Abdallah?
6: So we need to get the Good Day Detroit anchor with the QVC lady and the weatherman.
0: Yes,
6: and have them create content trying the Oreo KFC collab. I want to put it all together in one thing.
0: Listen, I think the best radio producer in the country, I think that's something that could be produced.
6: Well, I'll tell you what, guys, I will try to call Bill Zimmerman and see if he can pull it off.
0: I knew you were going to say someone else. I knew you were going to do that. I was setting you up, Raj, to say you.
6: I'm terrible. No. And I will say that you guys are dead wrong because this thing looks fire. I wish I could hop a plane
1: today. Dude, that looks disgusting.
6: That looks
1: so disgusting.
6: Bad.
1: So, according to Oreo, the Oreo deep fried cookies features iconic golden fried doughy flavor baked into the cookie itself with fried dough flavored cookies wrapping layers of dark chocolate and fried dough flavored cream.
6: I'm so in. Makes sense. That's awesome.
1: I don't get it.
6: It's awesome.
1: And then Oreo chicken and waffle cookies feature a signature waffle texture and embossment and dual layered cream, both infused with sweet and savory flavor notes for a fried chicken and maple syrup flavor in every bite. Then you've got the pud. Oreo banana pudding cookies feature layers of sweet banana and vanilla pudding in a deliciously delicate dual-layered cream sandwich between vanilla wafer cookies. See, that one sounds the most normal. You got banana. The creamy banana, the Oreo, the white part is the banana, and then you got regular, like, vanilla wafers. That sounds normal. The rest of this stuff is just weird.
6: I also think that would be an interesting job to be the person who has to write the description for fast food collabs, like the one Abdallah just read.
0: Oh,
6: like somebody had to come
0: up
6: with that.
1: Oh, it's AI, dude.
0: It's some AI slop that an intern put together.
1: Yeah.
0: Of course. I'm sure that's what this sandwich is. There's no chance this is real. They just put a bunch of stuff into AI, and then this is what it spit out. So now they're going to serve it in China on August 28th from KFC.
1: Also, I don't know why they don't think this would sell numbers here. Weird people.
6: All right, so if it's this Friday, what time do I have to take off to get to China to be there by Friday?
0: It's a long flight, Raj.
1: It's a long flight.
0: It's quite the trip.
1: You have till the 28th to get there.
0: Yeah, it's a long flight. Let's see, Abdallah, a couple of the texters have thoughts for you. You can call or text the show at 310-840-4910.
1: Mm-hmm.
0: Chad in California has thoughts. We were talking earlier about there's a new GQ article about Tom Brady.
1: Mm-hmm.
0: Tom Brady has a new Gucci campaign, and also he is apparently a leather pants guy now.
1: Okay.
0: So Chad in California, he texts the show. Leather pants are hand washed with a damp cloth after drying. A rub with a microfiber towel.
1: Mm-hmm.
0: You also are going to have to give it a nice oil rub from time to time.
1: Okay.
0: The process is very similar.
1: Okay.
0: Finish the rest.
1: No. I'm waiting for you.
0: The process is very similar to Deshaun Watson Fun Day Friday.
1: Oh, okay.
6: No.
1: All right.
0: Whatever that is.
1: I don't know what that means, but apparently Chad in California is also a leather daddy. Congrats to Chad.
0: He knows how to take care of his leather.
1: Yeah.
0: There's also a text there about your obsession with the British.
6: Mr. Put over there?
0: Yes, Mr.
1: If Abdallah wants to sympathize with the British, he can just move over there and telly us about it.
6: He Abdallah Abdallah.
0: See? See? That was great. That's fantastic.
1: I'm just talking puds over here, Mr. 503.
0: I mean, what? Why?
1: Sorry, you can't handle pud talk.
0: Why?
6: Hey, on the leather pants thing, was the thing that happened in Friends, would that happen in real life? Like, did a like, were they, like, his legs expanded and he, like, couldn't get the pants back on? Is that, like, a real thing, do you think?
0: Probably, right? They're tight. Leather pants are tight.
1: Yeah, well, they can be.
0: I mean, if you're wearing tight pants.
1: The ones that Brady looks like he's wearing are pretty loose.
0: They're loose. Flow. Looks like there's space.
1: Yeah.
0: Like you
1: room
0: can do
1: to,
0: a,
1: room to roam.
0: Yeah,
1: in
0: room
1: those
0: to
1: pants.
0: Roam. Room you have to a lot roam. Of room to roam.
1: Room to roam
0: you're
1: in
0: right.
1: those pants.
0: Yes, yeah. Of course. I think you could do some lunges, some deep lunges
1: deep.
0: In the ones that yeah. Brady's wearing.
1: Yeah.
0: Yeah, they're not quite the crotch shot that Caleb Williams is giving with the rivalry uniforms that
1: no,
0: we were talking about earlier.
1: I don't think so. Yeah. Yeah.
0: Raj is losing it, but I mean, it isn't.
6: I can't wait for that meme. I just can't wait for all
0: the
6: memes
0: of Caleb in this new uni that the Bears are debuting, and mm-hmm. it's just why is the leg up showing off?
6: I mean, come on, guys. Every Sunday, if he throws a dot, like every Bears fan account is posting this now. Like this
0: I mean,
6: this is the shot.
5: Big dude.
0: I mean, it's just showing off the whole football
1: yeah
0: package there.
1: It's all right. You got to show off the.
0: I guess I don't know
1: the footballs.
0: I think it just will add to the conversation.
6: By the way, the little patch with the H. I'm assuming it's for Hallis, right? But there's
1: yeah,
6: already
1: yes,
6: jokes online that it stands for Hammond.
1: All right, that's enough out of you.
0: Oh, right. Come on, Raj. Have some respect for the charter franchise of the National Football League.
6: Mm-hmm. I do have respect.
0: George
6: Hallis. Do they have respect for it if they wind up moving it to Hammond, Indiana?
0: Let's see. How can I put this? I was led to believe over the weekend that, remember when we had the conversation 2 weeks ago that they had their press conference and they said that they're focused back on Hammond, right?
1: Mm-hmm.
0: And then like a day later, there was the story that Roger Goodell met with state legislation people in Illinois.
1: Mm-hmm.
0: Let's see how I can say this. Let's just say the efforts downstate by the Chicago Bears have not stopped.
1: Interesting.
0: Raj, in all the things that we've told you,
6: okay.
0: I've been led to believe that perhaps a new approach has been taken as of late with the officials downstate in Illinois.
1: Interesting.
6: Sometimes you got to do that. Sometimes you got to
0: so
6: fresh
0: do
6: approach
0: with
6: on
0: that
6: things.
0: What you want, especially those who have joined the Black and Abdallah Show locally in Chicago at this moment. That's what I'm hearing is that
6: so you're saying sources. You're implying I should cancel my bid to buy a bunch of real estate in Hammond,
0: yeah.
6: Indiana,
0: yeah.
6: because I think the value is going to go up.
0: Yeah, I wouldn't do that, Raj. I think
6: I'll buy all those factories and stuff. I was going to like maybe put like a little hot dog stand or, you know, an ice cream thing.
0: I think the Black and Dollar Show from the start have made a point to say that we think that Indiana and Hammond was a leverage play.
1: Mm-hmm.
0: And I stand by those thoughts.
1: Mm-hmm.
0: I think at some point we'll see something
1: yeah.
0: take place. It's Black and Abdallah here on Westwood One Sport. Is that the best way to do
1: mm-hmm.
0: that, I think, the information that I've heard recently?
1: Mm-hmm.
0: Black and Abdallah here on Westwood One Sports and the Westwood One Sports app. We have the summer of football coming up next. You know, we are way off on one team in predictions that apparently one expert says we should think differently about. There's a team that we agree on that we have a very strong opinion on how they will fare this upcoming football season. And there's a good expert who writes very long columns on ESPN.com.
1: Oh, no.
0: He's very smart. He disagrees with us. We'll tell you who that team is coming up next. Football is back and something big is coming on September 2nd. DraftKings game day arrives.
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5: The Browns named Deshaun Watson their starting quarterback. Has there ever been a week one starter less popular with his own fan base?
7: Last time I played on this field, I tore my Achilles. 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When a person get hurt, especially for your own city, and they cheer.
5: He complained about the fans, then immediately was named their QB. That's a new one, even for Cleveland.
7: You know, it is what it is. 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
5: Westwood One Sports.
0: Hey, it's Black.
1: And Abdallah.
0: It's that time of year, Labor Day weekend, and football is finally back.
1: My favorite time of year, Black. Tailgates are firing up, grills are hot, and fans are getting ready to celebrate.
0: And that's what makes it so great. But if you're throwing back a few beers before or after the game, don't make the mistake of thinking you're okay to drive home.
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1: B&A live from Chicago, hanging out with you until 3 Eastern. 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
10: I throw, you catch. 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
1: Home for Super Bowl 61 in Los Angeles and every big game throughout the NFL season, including the opener between the Seahawks and the Patriots. You're home for the NFL's Westwood One Sports. We are now 15 days away from the start of the NFL season. 15 days away. Oof. We have made it. Football season's here, man. You can sniff it. It's easy. Right here. Smell wafting through the air. That's football.
11: I'll tell you this, man. Walking to work in the morning, there's a chill in the air. There's a slight chill in the air. It's getting to be football weather.
1: The last couple of days here in the Midwest.
11: Don't be upset about it.
1: The overnight temps have dipped into the 50s. So if you're an early riser in the morning, the temps are in the 50s, and you want it to still be summer, but it's starting to creep towards the football weather.
11: Listen, there's nothing wrong with the crisps of the air. You light that grill. Yeah. You start your tailgate.
1: That's the good part.
11: All day.
1: You can do that in
11: some
1: the warmth.
11: Football.
1: You know, ask people who live in warm climates. They still do that. They still enjoy it.
11: You know what happens next year, Chris? Another summer.
1: Yeah, I know.
11: You get another summer.
1: Seasons, whatever. All right, Black and Abdallah here on Westwood One Sports. Bill Barnwell on ESPN.com. Predicting the NFL teams most likely to improve in 2026. There's one team that leads the list that both Abdallah and I agree on that we don't think they're going to be as good as people are thinking that they will be. That team, it's the Kansas City Chiefs. I think we question the offense. It's not Patrick Mahomes. It's the weapons around Mahomes. Can that offense live up to the billing? And then obviously Mahomes is coming off of an injury. I'm guessing Mahomes will be fine. If not, that's going to be a problem. But on top of it, can he make up for the lack of talent that surrounds him within that Kansas City offense? Last year when he was healthy, the Chiefs were a 500 team. So obviously the bottom fell out the moment he was out for the season and they missed the playoffs. I think they lost their last six games of the year and missed the playoffs. I don't know if Kansas City, with Mahomes healthy last year, was good enough to make the playoffs. And that's why I think the way I do heading into this season. Bill Barnwell disagrees with us. He thinks there's a reason to look at Kansas City and thinks that they are a team that will improve from last year and that they will be a team that will be much better than what we saw from last season.
11: Look, I agree with you for all those reasons. I don't need to echo everything that you just said, but I will say this, right? Okay. So Barnwell also wrote an entire DSM about this, you know,
1: did you take a week and a half off of the show to go read?
11: He wrote the opposite about guys, teams that will regress, right?
1: Backwards, yes.
11: And the number one team, and he doesn't put he doesn't rank them. He says
1: he just lists them all. I'll give you guys the rest of the column here in a second. But Kansas City is the team that jumps out at me.
11: He did the opposite for teams that will regress, and he put the Bears first. He said, "Well, Ben Johnson said they're the number one regression candidate, so I have to put them first." He also said the Broncos. Now the Broncos last year won 14 games, so of course they're the number two or number one regression candidate. They won 14 games. Like, it's going to be hard to replicate winning 14 games and the division. So I'll do the opposite. The Chiefs won six games. Of course, they could, with Patrick Mahomes and Andy Reid, you could say they could fall out of bed and win eight games, right? Like, that's the idea.
1: Yeah.
11: With Chris Jones, with Patrick Mahomes, with what they have built in, with the Hall of Fame coach and quarterback, they should be able to fall out of bed and walk into eight games. So saying that they're prime to improve, of course they could. Now, the Broncos might come back down to earth, but does regressing to 11 wins and winning the division, does that mean that they regressed? I don't think so. They just didn't win 14 games. If the Chargers win 11 games and win the division, did they improve? No, they still won 11 games, same as last year. They just won the division instead of a wild card spot. So saying that the Kansas City Chiefs will be one of the most improved teams, yes, of course they can be. They only won 6 games last year. I can say that they can win 10, but that was because Patrick Mahomes was hurt last year. If he was fully healthy, they probably win more games.
1: The big stat that is pointed out by Barnwell is they were 6-11. They were 1-9 in games decided by 7 points or fewer. So in close games, they were 1-9.
11: Yeah.
1: You know, and so, I mean, that is a part of, like, if you say if Mahomes is healthy and you're playing a bunch of close games again, it's unlikely you will go 1-9 again.
11: Exactly.
1: And therefore, you should be improved. But with that said, when you take Barnwell's column on ESPN.com that the Chiefs are going to improve, I think our opinion also looks at the rest of the division and suggests that the Chargers and the Broncos, to me, are the two teams that will make the playoffs from that division.
11: Yeah.
1: So like, it, to me, I'm not necessarily saying I'm hating on Kansas City. I'm more so saying I believe in Denver more, and I think I, at the moment, believe more in the Chargers.
11: Mm-hmm.
1: And therefore, if you look at the rest of the conference, I just don't think that the AFC West is a division that will have three teams make the playoffs.
11: Well, and honestly, the Raiders should be a little bit better, too. This should be a little bit more competitive. Like, would you be surprised if the Raiders, you know, messed around and beat one of these teams once? Would you be surprised?
1: No,
11: okay.
1: No.
11: So like if they beat one of these teams once at home, if they, especially the way the Chargers have their injuries on their offensive line, if Max Crosby wrecked the Chargers once in at home in Vegas, and that was one of their losses because of their offensive line, you know, if the Chiefs beat the Chargers and ended up, you know, in second place as opposed to third place, that wouldn't be surprising. If the Chargers regressed and only won 9 games and didn't make the playoffs and finished third, and the Chiefs finished in second with 10 wins instead of 6 wins,
1: yeah,
11: that's not surprising to me because of Patrick Mahomes and Andy Reid. I just don't think they're going to win their division and win like 12 or 13 games because of the personnel around Patrick Mahomes in the offense.
1: The other teams that Bill Barnwell lays out, I think you and I probably agree on most of these teams. So teams that are likely to improve this upcoming season, Detroit is listed. They were 9-8 last season. They're 2-5 in games decided by 7 points or fewer.
11: Mm-hmm.
1: That's a stat that we've talked about the entire offseason, is that Detroit last season in tight games, a lot of them did not go their way. But they're a good team. They got 9 wins in that setting.
11: Mm-hmm.
1: 2-5 in games decided by 7 points or fewer. So Detroit's on the list as a team that can improve. Also, the New York Giants are in the conversation. Last year, 4-13. 1-6 in games decided by 7 or fewer points. So you have the Giants. You have the Lions. You also have the New York Jets. Now, the Jets are a team, right? Like, any improvement is an improvement because they're at the bottom. Right. So, like, I don't know. Do you really care? Like, the Jets, yeah, perhaps they could be a little bit better. Geno Smith could maybe be okay.
11: Mm-hmm.
1: I still think Aaron Glenn's the most likely head coach to be on the hot seat early in the season.
11: Yeah.
1: In the league.
11: Mm-hmm.
1: But they could improve. And then the final team that could improve this upcoming season from Barnwell's column, Baltimore. 8-9 last season, 1-4 in games decided by 7 or fewer points.
11: Yeah, I mean, everybody believes that Baltimore is in, you know, basically sharpied into the AFC championship game at this point because with a brand new head coach, too.
1: Yeah.
11: Thinks that they're just going to waltz into the AFC championship game and face the Bills, which, you know, the NFL script never goes that way with the way you think. But with the stacked defense and, you know, a fully healthy Lamar Jackson, we'll see how it goes. I think they can. I think they will. But you never know how things go.
1: So there you go. Bill Barnwell on ESPN.com. The teams most likely to improve in 2026, this NFL season. KC, Baltimore, Detroit, both New York squads. I think a lot of that makes sense. I'm surprised New Orleans isn't in this column because I feel like a lot of people are pointing to the Saints as a sleeper team that could improve in this upcoming season.
11: Well, the problem is he wrote this recently and they've dealt with a lot of injuries. And so
1: it'd be Saints. The two teams would be Saints and Commanders. I've seen a lot of people high on the Commanders as well.
11: Well, the Commanders are in a very tough division as well. I mean, we were just talking about the Giants being a decent team and how they can, their defense can be good. You know, they got to deal with the Eagles and the Cowboys, and someone has to be bad in that division. Someone's got to be bad, right? And I think it's going to be the Commanders or the Giants. I don't think it's going to be the Cowboys or the Eagles.
1: You and I were joking earlier on the show. Okay, so there you go. 15 days out from the start of the football season. Earlier today, Nike and the NFL released new uniforms for the rivalry matchups.
11: Yeah.
1: Right? So there's eight teams, a bunch of different divisional matchups where they're going to have new uniforms for the games. You want to talk it, like earlier on the show, we were talking about how Ben Johnson, Bears head coach, perhaps is a little, you know, annoyed with a play from Caleb Williams in a preseason game. Mm-hmm. I don't think it's a big deal.
11: Mm-hmm.
1: Earlier, this is just an insight to how Ben Johnson operates. This is from Brad Biggs, covering the Chicago Bears, longtime reporter, very good covering the Bears here in Chicago. He writes, "The Bears marketing department should be thrilled with Ben Johnson. He was asked about the club's rivalry uniforms that were revealed this AM. He didn't know about them. Johnson asked, what uniforms? The franchise has a coach singularly focused on football, and that's what matters." So they have, so we're talking about Caleb Williams with the crotch shot photo of the new uniforms that's going all over. I mean, how else do you describe that?
11: You have a leg up on the table. Right, you're right. You're right.
1: You're sitting back, a controlled sit leg up.
11: Wrong.
1: What else do you
11: you're
1: call
11: not
1: that?
11: Wrong. You're not wrong. I mean, I just think it's funny. You know,
1: Ben Johnson didn't even know the uniforms were released.
11: What uniforms?
1: He had no idea.
11: You think he cares about what they're wearing?
1: Of course, he doesn't
11: week
1: care.
11: Week in, week out.
1: He doesn't care.
11: Come on, man.
1: That's hilarious. He had no idea.
11: I love it.
1: It's Black and Abdallah here on Westwood One Sports and the Westwood One Sports app. All right. Let's do it. We are 56 days away.
11: Goodbye.
1: From the opening night of the NBA season. Right. This is what Raj wrote for us for the tease. ESPN made their predictions. Should we for the NBA season? We'll do that coming up next.
0: Who is under the most pressure this season? Pressure, down. 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Will pressure make diamonds or cause these QBs to crack? Westwood One Sports.
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1: 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You can watch the show live right there on YouTube each and every day. Thank you to Raj and Roy for producing. And also, Jim Rome's coming up in 13 minutes right here on Westwood One Sports. I think Raj is having a little fun with us, Abdallah, because we've counted down the days of the summer to the start of the NFL season. We have a highlight of each day called the Summer of Football. We love talking football throughout the season, so we count down. We look forward to it. It's been so much fun.
2: Mm-hmm.
1: And as we count down the days, today we're 15 days away from the start of the football season. Raj would like to point out that we are 56 days away from opening night in the NBA season.
3: Because 56 we did our NFL away. Predictions, 55 days out. So you know, I figured that was two on the nose. It. 56 felt right for NBA predictions.
1: For NBA predictions. So, Abdallah, I will concede the floor to you. Who do you have in your predictions for the NBA, which no one's thinking about right now?
3: 56 days out. Matriculating our way through the fall.
2: We're, it's not fall yet.
1: We're putting the ball in the front
3: it's
1: court.
3: It's almost fall. I drove by a Spirit we're Halloween on the way to the studio today. They're selling PSLs at Starbucks right now. It's basically fall.
2: I know they are. The pumpkin spice stuff is out.
1: You ever pumpkin spice yourself?
2: No, I have not. Not yet this year.
1: Raj, are you a pumpkin spice guy?
3: My wife's big into it. I'm not as much under the PSLs, but the pumpkin spice, like muffins and donuts and stuff, I can get down on those. Not as much as I would get down on that Oreo KFC thing, though. I'm still stuck on that.
2: That's disgusting.
1: Yeah. A pumpkin pie is good.
2: Yeah.
1: So there's nothing wrong with that. Okay. All right. 56 days out to the start of the NBA season. No one's talking NBA. We're talking football. We're ready for football.
2: I'm still waiting for LeBron to sign something.
1: LeBron signed.
3: ESPN NBA summer forecast right in front of me. Here we go, guys. In the East, they've got Knicks, Pistons, Cavs, Sixers, Celtics. In the West, Spurs, Thunder, Nuggets, Rockets, T-Wolves. We're 56 days out. Can you feel it?
1: I was going to say, no, I can't. And Raj, what I was going to say is Abdallah mentioned LeBron. I don't know if you guys, I think it's Bloomberg has a story up about LeBron.
3: I did see that. Why spend your money? You spend someone else's.
2: LeBron.
1: Oh, interesting.
2: Is Pablo Torre going to find out about LeBron now?
1: How would you describe the article that Bloomberg has out there, Abdallah?
2: Ruh-roh.
1: Explain to us.
2: He may or may not have also borrowed money from... the same from like Mark Walter, right? The same guy from the Guggenheim?
1: I think it's the same concept.
2: Same concept?
1: I think what Bloomberg is reporting is that days before LeBron signed his deal with the Lakers, he took out $300 million in loans from a company, an insurance company that is tied to the group of Mark Walter that also owned the Lakers and the Dodgers. I believe that's what I'm reading. I was trying to read it as we were hosting the show. It was posted like as we've been on the air.
2: As we started,
1: I haven't really been able to read the full article, but that's what it would appear is the report is about.
2: Yeah, so it's not good, I would say. It's not necessarily bad. We don't know anything. I don't know anything.
3: And his new salary in Philly? So he's going to be playing until he's like 80 to pay that off.
1: I think what is pointed out from the Bloomberg Business article in LeBron James is that when LeBron signed with the Lakers, this is from 3 hours ago. It says when LeBron James signed with the Lakers for a $154 million contract in 2018, it wasn't the biggest deal he did that year. Just months before he joined, an LLC he controls borrowed almost $300 million from a pair of Midwest life insurers, and then those insurers were arranged by the Guggenheim group. And I believe that's the group that Mark Walter is a part of that purchased the Dodgers and the Lakers, correct?
2: Yes.
1: If I understand how this all works.
2: Yeah.
1: So that's out there. So Raj, so is it possible that us paying for our life insurance policies has just put money in LeBron's pocket? Is that the way to read this? As common folk giving money to these companies?
2: Maybe.
3: I don't know.
1: Right? Okay.
2: Maybe.
1: Interesting.
2: I don't know.
1: Well, that's a nice way to borrow almost $300 million.
2: Sure.
3: All right. Hey, though, guys, we had to throw a big old wet blanket on 56 days out from the NBA start of the season. Saying, Rob, I was so amped up.
1: I'm just saying that's the only NBA thing that I've seen today that's out there. I don't think anyone's celebrating that we're 56 days out from the season.
2: I'm not trying to alarm anybody, but I've been watching a video of Ja'Marr Chase grabbing his knee, and it is not.
1: I'm watching. That's what that is?
2: That's what that is. I saw that video, too. That is a video of Ja'Marr Chase landing awkwardly and grabbing his knee, and it does not look pretty.
1: Charlie Clifford covering the Bengals for NBC5 Cincinnati. The video shows Ja'Marr Chase. He landed awkwardly after a deep route, comes up grabbing his knee, walks off the field onto the sideline, and immediately goes down onto both knees and then rolls over and sits and is holding his knee.
2: Yeah.
1: That is not good for the Cincinnati Bengals. Obviously, it's a clip that's just posted, so we don't know what that actually is. Could be okay. Kind of like the Ashton Jeanty up in arms situation over the weekend where everyone thought he was done for the season and it's just a sprained ankle.
2: Yeah.
1: So you have to wait for the Bengals to announce and give an update on Ja'Marr Chase, but I would say it's never good to see one of the best wide receivers in football limping off the field, grabbing their knee, and then sitting, holding their knee.
2: Yeah, no, it's not good. It's, he was running a route, and then basically there were two defenders around him. He kind of got away from them, and then as he's coming down, it looked like as he was coming down, he twisted his knee and went right down, got up, limped, and then as soon as he got to the sideline, went right back down and started grabbing his knee.
1: Yeah, yeah.
2: And then it says he walked off on his own with a trainer. So walking off on your own is good. Not needing someone's help is usually good, but we'll see.
1: Keep
2: an eye on.
1: You know how this stuff works. Until they do the testing,
2: of course,
1: and they get the MRI back, they you don't know.
2: Yeah.
1: That's from watching the NFL, that's why, like, Sunday's great. Monday morning, you find out, someone's out for the season because of
2: Let's not put that into the world.
1: Well, I'm just saying that that's, you don't know until they do the test.
2: Yeah.
1: So it'll be definitely something to keep an eye on over the next 24 hours in Cincinnati. It's Bluck and Abdallah here on Westwood One Sports and the Westwood One Sports app. We'll talk to you tomorrow. Jim Rome and the Jim Rome Show's coming up next right here on Westwood One Sports.
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2: And Abdallah.
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2: Drive sober or get pulled over. 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

0: McNamara. Here's your sports update. The Red Sox broke a 2-2 tie with two runs in the ninth inning last night to win in Miami 4-2. Anthony Siegler, Nick Sogard with the clutch RBI hits in the ninth inning. Solid pitching throughout. Tonight, Peyton Tolley gets the start for the Red Sox. The Patriots' final practice session of training camp opened to the media this afternoon. The Pats will then travel to Cleveland to take on the Browns Thursday night. That game can be heard on WPRO. And remember R.J. Lewis? Well, he was the Big East Player of the Year at St. John's 2 years ago and then went pro. He signed with the Utah Jazz, got traded to the Celtics, and then released. Well, he just got a judge in Baton Rouge, Louisiana, who said, forget that pro stuff. Lewis can play for the LSU Tigers this year. We'll see if that holds up, but it is crazy time in college sports right now. We'll have a look at the entire world of sports tonight, 6 p.m. on WPRO in Providence. For the Kevin Mack Sports
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0: Welcome to the jungle. A very good Tuesday to you. My name is Jim Rome. I am live. I'm in Southern California. Great to be here. Great to have you here. You know, the usual drill. What's cracking? All right, let me tell you about the program. First of all, it is brought to you by FanDuel. My thanks to my pals at FanDuel. Without them, this does not work. So, as always, presented by FanDuel. All right, lots to get to. If you know what you want to cover, you want to go ahead and get in right now. We don't have an interview until 1:20. These are Pacific times. PST, I'm on the West Coast. So the first interview is at 1:20. Steve Weish, NFL Network Chief National Reporter, joins us at that time. Coming up in hour number three, 2:20, a member of the Big Ten Network. Also covers college sports radio on Sirius XM, Anthony Herron. In fact, I don't know that he's ever been on the program, so I'm looking forward to that. Somebody new. So Steve Weish, Anthony Herron, both coming up. First hour is wide open. If you know what you want to cover, don't wait on the open. Get up in here right now. You know your telephone number. If not, here it is one more time. 1-800-636-8686. If you prefer to go to the X, then go to the X. Find me at Jim Rome. 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And if you prefer to go to our YouTube channel, do me a favor, head on over there, hit the sub button, ring the bell, get into the chat. Easy to do. All right, so those are what we're looking at today, those things. Let me start you off. You know, hate to start here, but I've been watching this overnight and watching it this morning, and here we are a day later. Browns fan.
1: Here we are.
2: Cleveland!
0: This is for you!
2: This is for you!
0: Browns fan, you've had a chance to sleep on this notion that Deshaun Watson Cleveland. Is your starting quarterback this year. And it seems to me from where I'm sitting, after having that sleep, Browns fan, you still hate that idea. In fact, Browns fan, it seems like you may hate that idea more right now than you hated that idea yesterday. Browns fan has been fed up for years. However, I am not sure, and I've been looking at that city for years. I've been talking to that city for years. I have been to that city for years. I'm not sure that I have ever seen the city of Cleveland more red-assed than they are right now. And frankly, who can blame them? To be very clear, Browns fan has every right to be pissed. How else are you supposed to act when your beloved franchise takes a big dump on your face?
3: You have a big dump in
0: on your face.
3: You have a big dump in
0: on your face.
3: You have a big dump in
0: on your face. How else are you supposed to act when your creepy, horrendous, washed QB attacks the entire fan base and then gets named the starting quarterback anyway? The bad guy and the bad quarterback attacks the fans who did nothing wrong, and yet somehow he gets rewarded for it? The despicable person and washed up quarterback attacks Browns fans who did nothing wrong, yet they're the ones who get punished for it.
4: It's
0: of course they're pissed off. So nobody should be surprised that somebody went over to the stadium and went up to the Jim Brown statue, of all things. Jim Brown. And taped protest signs all over it. And these protest signs are pretty awesome. Quote, Cleveland is done with the Haslams and their freak Watson. Also, $280 million, 27 plus victims, zero supporters, no regrets. Also,
5: I don't regret anything in my life.
0: Millions of fans held hostage. 0-16 was more fun. Also, permanent damage done to the city and franchise. You know, it's wild to me. They could have taped those signs to anything, anywhere, yet they went to Jim Brown? The only thing that wasn't dead on about any of that is the $280 million number. I mean, it is still the worst contract in NFL history, but it's actually 230 mil, not 280 mil. But aside from that, the rest of it's pretty dead on. And how about that statement? 0-16 was more fun. 0-16 was more fun than this. What do you say to that, C-Town? Because from the outside, you seem more pissed off now than you ever were during 0-16. Like 0-16 felt like 16-0 compared to all of this. Am I right, C-Town? It's all just made even worse by the fact that the team really cannot even explain why they're forcing Deshaun Watson down everybody's throats. I mean, we all know the reason. The reason is the contract. But when you hear the Monken try to explain it in football,

0: out of that game, we talked to the staff. And we're like, yep, just what we thought. Exactly what we wanted to see. A guy going 5 for 12, and the one time he does throw it down the field, he gets picked. And then he takes out his gas can, and he lights the whole fan base on fire. That's all we need to see. And then we felt good about it. So you're telling me that guy, your reason is you think he gives you a better chance to win. So the big question a lot of people have is, does the Munkin actually believe any of that? The other big question, was this even the Munkin's decision? And if it was, what's that say about the Munkin? Or was that the plan all along to play Watson? Or does the Munkin really believe Watson gives them their best chance to win week one against Jacksonville? I mean, maybe. It's possible. Look, I'm not saying that it's a great choice no matter what, right? And there are some local beat writers that are confident that it was completely the Munkin's choice. Maybe it was. Who knows what they're being told? I just know all of this together, all these questions together, none of it matters to Browns fan. Browns fan does not feel any better if it's the owner or the head coach picking the creep to start. Browns fan just knows they want no part of the creep. And certainly not after that absurd performance on the podium on Saturday night. As soon as the creep pulled this stunt, it was over for him and Cleveland fan.
1: Man, I didn't have no reaction. I think the biggest thing is, I think you guys know too, and I think the whole world knows, it has nothing to do about the performance. It's a little bit personal than that. So I think that's it's a disrespectful thing. I'm going to keep whatever I feel with me and my family internally on how I feel about that. Just move on.
2: But don't you think, Deshaun, that winning and playing better would eliminate some of that booing?
1: Last time I played on this field, I tore my Achilles. And that same fan base, they cheered when I got hurt. So does that have to do with anything about performance? When a person get hurt, especially for your own city, and they cheer.
2: Does any of that make you regret coming here?
1: No, I don't regret anything in my life. You know, I think the Lord put me through situations for a reason, so I don't regret anything at all. But, you know, I had different thoughts on how it was going to be, but, you know, it is what it is.
0: You know what it is? Maybe the worst press conference performance I've ever seen in my life. That's what that is. It is what it is. That's what that is. That could not have gone any worse. So this is why Browns fan is so unhappy. He lights the entire fan base on fire, and then they name him the starting quarterback. Dude, you could have gone 12 for 12 with 12 touchdowns, and that still would have been awful. Honestly. But you went 5 for 12 with a hideous interception, and then you lit them on fire. But your take is the entire world knows. Knows what, dude? That you're a bad guy and a bad quarterback and a bad organization. That's what the world knows. Yeah, bro, go at your own fans. Great idea. That really shows how smart you are and how much you've worked on yourself, because you've pointed that out numerous times, and how you've evolved and grown and matured. When you go out, you play like ass, and then you attack your own fan base. Again. Yeah, that shows growth. That shows maturity. That shows evolution. Or that shows the exact opposite. It shows that you're still accepting no accountability. You're still blaming everybody else. You're still completely out of touch. And you're still acting like the world owes you something. Well, Browns fan is making it pretty clear that they don't know the creep a damn thing. And they don't. Except booing him the next time they see him. That's the only thing that Browns fan feels that they owe Watson at this point. And they're right, of course. They don't owe him bleep. Because he hasn't done bleep. Except tank their entire franchise. Which is why it's both. It's both personal.

0: And performance related for Browns fan. Forgive me for speaking for Browns fan. Browns fan, if I'm out of line, let me know. But it seems to me they do hate the guy personally. But they also hate the guy on the field too. Because all they've ever seen on the field since he arrived there is ass and garbage. And all they've ever seen off the field is a terrible, entitled, out-of-touch attitude. And a guy with no remorse or contrition. Again, bad guy, bad player, bad franchise. And you can add to that an extremely infuriated fan base. But that'll happen when said face of the franchise and the organization looks at your face and then takes a big dump on it.
1: You have a big dump
0: on your face.
2: Right in my face.
0: I didn't want to start again with that today, but then when I see them taping signs on Jim Brown, not on some chain link fence off to the side or the entrance. Man, they went to Jim Brown. And look at the signs. Cleveland is done with the Haslams and their freak. Didn't want to start there, but that's the update. Cleveland, again, I'm here for you. I actually am here for you. I'm all ears. You've heard what I've had to say about this. I've made it pretty clear how I feel about this. Now I'm all ears. If you Browns fans want a national platform or a different platform and you want to let it all out, we've been through a lot together, Cleveland. Three tour stops. You were there when I needed that one big affiliate. Houston was one of the first. Actually, Houston was the first. Cleveland, not long thereafter. I've always had your back. I feel badly for you. You deserve so much better than this. And I'm trying to make some sense of it, actually. You really believe that guy gives you a better chance to win? The Monkin believes it. Man, what does that say about Shador? What does that say about Shador? If they are that convinced that the creep gives them a better chance to win, how little do they think of Shador? So if you want to talk about that quarterback situation, let's go ahead. I think we'd all agree that the quarterback of the future is not on that franchise. So off we go for a year of whatever we're going to get. So far, so bad. All right, some other things I want to get to. That was the update to that story. And there is an update to the Jed Pork story. I always say this. We don't really know any of these people. And that story to me seemed really, really hard to wrap my head around. And come to find out, that story was not exactly what it appeared. There's been some other factual information come out, which shows that what was reported yesterday was not actually all true. And I'll help set the record straight on that. Something else I'd rather not get into, but there's no way around it. Judges, courtrooms, NCAA, NFL players getting their release from the NFL and going back to the college ranks. I mean, all of these are just so crazy, right? Now, it is absurd. It is crazy. However, it is not a sign of the apocalypse. It is crazy. It is absurd. It's totally whack. Totally whack. But it does not mean that all of a sudden now thousands of guys will be going back to college because they found a judge, a friendly judge in a friendly state, and they got what they wanted. That's not what that means, but it doesn't mean nothing. Is that convoluted? Does that sound convoluted? Do you know why? It's freaking convoluted. And I'll have that for you. Hey, Padre fan. Did you check that energy at the stadium? The Padres have new owners, and it's all energy. Now, we've seen this before. Maybe not exactly this type of energy. We've seen similar things. We've heard similar things. But the new ownership group has got tremendous energy, and they're saying, we're going to win a World Series. We would not have bought this team if we didn't think that we were going to win a World Series. We are here to win a World Series. All right. Get it. Love to see it. 1-800-636-8686. I'm going to take a break and save your reaction for the other side of the break. So get up in the chat, get up on X, get up on the phones, get up on email. Just find a way in. One thing I'd say about the Monken, you know, hold up, Albie. You know when the Monken first showed up, and that was the Monken's first head coaching job, and the Monken had all this great energy? I'm like, damn, I like the Monken. I'm getting a kick out of the Monken. There's a lot of really negative things going around C-Town with the Browns, but the Monken's kind of a breath of fresh air. Well, the Monken lost me. The Monken is now one of them. The Monken can now be grouped in with the rest of them. Whether it was his choice to start the creep, he's the one, either it was his choice or he made the announcement. Either way, he's now one of them. So the Monken, it was fun while it lasted. No more lunches with you.
1: No, that's done.
0: I no longer want to have lunch with a Monken.
2: Now I'm done.
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0: action, which I'm going to get to. So keep it coming. Again, find any platform you want. Just react there. If you ride, you already know this, but it only takes a second for things to go wrong out there. 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It throws off your balance. 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And remember, ride sober or get pulled over. 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All right, so reaction right now. Starting with Mike and Telluride. This is off... not off chat, actually. Straight reaction. And it doesn't even seem that long ago that the Browns were America's team in the jungle. How quickly the wheels fell off the wagon. You know, it didn't happen overnight. But they were. They were. And I deemed them as such. And even then, I was fighting an uphill battle when I said they were America's team. But I believed it. I did believe it. There was a time when Baker Mayfield was healthy and they were winning games and they won a playoff game and they even beat the Steelers. At that point, I'm like, that's America's team. That's America's team. And not anymore. At Dad Dude Foley writes, someone needs to tell Deshaun it was more than Cleveland cheering when he got hurt. Ouch. That hurts. There was more than Cleveland cheering when that guy got hurt. So what, are they going to start taping signs on other statues at other stadiums, cracking on Deshaun, or just Jim Brown? The guy is so out of touch. It's unbelievable. When he says, the entire world knows it's personal and not performance-based. Have you ever seen or heard a more oblivious athlete in your life?
1: It has nothing to do about the performance. It's a little bit personal.
0: The entire world knows this. A world of one. Deshaun, you. You live in your own world, man. You live in your own galaxy. What do you mean the whole world knows this? Nobody knows this except you. Armand, quote, if you're getting ready to receive NFL players to your roster, like Lane Kiffin, you are probably not... the virtue signaling Big Ten.
2: If you're getting ready for work right now, then you're probably not Doug Collins. If you're getting ready for work.
0: Bro, I gotta admit, you're a different dude right back now, home than you were when you were building homes for those in need. The virtuous Big Ten? Is the Big Ten. Look, I'm not here. I'm not here to go in on the Big Ten, but does the Big Ten. Is the Big Ten, even though, quote, I'm in Big Ten country now, is the Big Ten really that much more virtuous than everybody else? Maybe more so than the SEC because everything is. Even though the SEC just means more. I don't know. Let me ask you something. And I'll get to this later in the take. Lane Kiffin was able to pull a couple of guys from the NFL because, what? Because Lane Kiffin. Because Louisiana. Because LSU. But let me ask you something. If it had been somebody else in the Big Ten that got those players first, would we be talking about the virtuous Big Ten? And would the Big Ten have been so quick to say, we're not doing that. We will not do that as a conference. Had Lane Kiffin not got those players first. Remember, Lane Kiffin went Lane Kiffin. Lane Kiffin said, hey, if I don't do it, somebody else will, so I may as well do it. Like, what he's intimating is, if I don't do it, somebody else will, and then I might have to play them and beat them, and they got those players. So why wouldn't I try to get those players? In case you missed it, this is exactly what Lane said.
3: it. So, you know, we have, you know, made a decision to recruit some kids around the country. And, you know, through these multiple injunctions around the country, which this is not a first time, they've been in college sports for a while, a group of players were granted a fifth year of eligibility around the country in multiple sports. And through them winning their injunction and entry into the portal, they're available to recruit. And so ourselves, like many places around the country, are recruiting them. And at the end of the day, you know, because of these rulings, they're either going to play for you or they're going to play somewhere else around the country. So we've made a decision to recruit them, like probably most people are.
0: Well, the Big Ten says they're not. Now, would the Big Ten... Well, okay, how about this? Was the Big Ten? He says, so we made the decision to recruit them, like most people are. Big Ten's not. Or were they? And then when they saw you get there first, did they decide to plant their virtuous flag and say, we're not doing that. We're not doing that. And then what happens if the SEC does not fall in line? What happens if the SEC says, nope, nope, we got the injunction. Nope, the judge ruled in favor of the players. They have another year of eligibility coming. So, yep, we're going to take those players. What happens then if the Big Ten has got to play the SEC and then you have to play a team that has those players in a playoff game and then you lose? And then what? Will the Big Ten say, we're good with that. We did the virtuous thing. Or would their fans say, why the hell were we so virtuous? They weren't. College football, college sports. Okay, college football, I said. You know what, though? That's the thing. It's not just college football. This is not a precedent-setting thing. Have you not seen G-leaguers running around playing college basketball? It's all part of a bigger thing. Let me go to the chat really quickly, because I do love the chat. Rusty in Cleveland, quote, I'm not going to say this is as bad as what Art Modell did to us, but it's pretty bad. I'm really disappointed and quite frankly embarrassed that this creep is our QB1. No, I mean, in that sense, nothing is bad or as bad as what Modell did to you because you still have a team. Unfortunately, look at the team you have. And look at the organization running it. Hey, look, you actually, I can say there are positive things about that team. I could look at that roster and say there are positive things about that roster. But it all starts with the guy under center, the face of the franchise, the contract, the nonsense that they keep spewing. How do you get around that to the other positive aspects of that roster? How do you get beyond that quarterback? I can't. It's always gone. And he could have been gone. And I thought that he would have been gone when he shredded his Achilles. But no. The contract. The contract. Here's a super chat. Hey, Jim. I hate this Watson situation as much as you do. But what if he flames out? They're 0-4 and you put Shador in with zero pressure to win and he shines. Is this a long-term play? War Shador Sanders. Look, I'm not rooting against you. I'm certainly not pulling for Deshaun Watson. And I'm not rooting against Shador. And, you know, I hope that plays out like that. But is there any reason to believe that it would? If they believed that Shador would go on a run and that he would shine, wouldn't they start the guy right now? Wouldn't they play him right now? If they thought they had the quarterback of the future on their franchise and it was Shador, would they not play him right now? Didn't the Munkin go out of his way in that convoluted word salad technique of his, go out of his way to say, Deshaun Watson gives us a better chance to win? So you might be telling yourself, let this guy start. Let this guy take another big dump in his pants, then give the ball to Shador and let Shador shine. And then we have our quarterback of the future and then we make a run. Yeah, it's all fine and great in theory, but if the guy were all that, he'd be playing right now. Listen, don't forget, Shador played last year. Shador got a shot last year. Let's not act like this guy's not having a shot. I know that a lot of you tinfoil conspiracy theorists think that they keep jamming him over and over and over and over again, and they don't want him to succeed. I still disagree with that. They do want him to succeed. He had a shot last year. He went 3-4. He had a shot to beat this guy out in camp. He couldn't do it. So, in terms of your theory, I hope you're right, but I'm really skeptical. How about this? Maybe the guy really was a fifth-round draft pick. Maybe they picked him where he should have been selected. Maybe he's not that good. No offense, Albie. You're the worst in the room. This guy doesn't think so.
4: Adrian
0: the Moon in the chat. Alvie should have been the starting quarterback.
5: Dude, yes.
0: Why? Apparently not, Alvie. No offense. Alvie, you can still start for me anytime here on the board. But not there. Jay in Tampa. Gabriel might get hurt on a boogie board accident. Maybe. King Shark 49 on the chat. Why go 0-16 when you can one-up it by going 0-17? Signed, Todd Monken. Yeah, I don't think the guy wants to go 0-17. Monken, man. Hey, I'm off the Monken train. I don't want to have lunch with this guy. But, man, how would you like to be this guy? So, Monken is 60, 61. Monken probably thought to himself, wait a minute, they're offering me a head coaching job. I've never gotten a head coaching job. I'm now in my 60s. I'm never going to get a head coaching job. I better take this one. Let's see what we got here. Oh, the Creep, the Shador, the Alvie. Man, this is not an easy position to be in, right? Worst quarterback room there is, probably. But he's not going to get another head coaching job offer, or he would have. Got to take it. Got to take it, but got to inherit the Creep and the contract. And then all of the noise that comes along with the Shador. And then mild-mannered Alvie over there.
6: Thank you.
0: It's gotten so bad, this guy writes, the Browns need to bring back Johnny Idiot Face.
7: Johnny Idiot Face!
0: Hasn't gotten that bad. But I'll bet you that guy's looking to see if he's got any eligibility left. I bet he's like, hey, man, hey, Lane. Johnny Idiot Face here. You got any money left? Rocket 625, quote, Monken looks so fired. He's not fired. He's just in an impossible position of having to explain why Deshaun Watson is their choice. How can the guy be fired? He hasn't coached a game yet. I understand that all these guys are on a much shorter leash than ever before, but the guy should be allowed to coach at least one game before you say he looks fired. I think that's a little unfair. Adrian the Moon's back for more. The Factory of Sadness continues to bring everybody outside of Cleveland laughs.
8: It's all factories.
0: Not me. I'm not laughing at them. I'm not here to pile on. I'm not enjoying this. I'm actually commiserating with. I'm empathizing. I want to empathize that I'm empathizing. Perform? You try that. No, I'm commiserating with Cleveland. I'm not here to pile on Cleveland. Now, Jed Pork, I might pile on that guy. Cleveland, I'm not piling on, man. I feel badly for Cleveland. First, they lose their franchise. Then they finally get it back. And look what they have now. Chris from Boston. I hope every Browns fan cancels their season tickets and that stadium is empty. Au contraire. They're building a new stadium. And they're going to hit these same fans up for PSLs. Can you imagine going into the new stadium with the Creep? That'd be the best. All right, so it doesn't need to be a one-topic show. I just want to let Cleveland know I still have your back. I'm still with you. I know that overnight it did not get better. It got worse. Otherwise, they wouldn't be defacing the Jim Brown statue with taped-on signs. It's freaking Jim Brown, man. And they're out there with handmade signs and electrical tape and duct tape. The hell is even going on? All right, when we come back, we're still open right now. Anything you want. I'll get to the pork. We'll talk about NFL players who'd rather play in college than play in the pros and why that is. Oh, ironically, it's a Brown that would rather play in college. Because, of course. Steve Weish coming up later on. Anthony Heron coming up later on. Got a podcast later on this week. I'm going to do a reinvention project pod this week. Bring back that pod. Looking forward to that. You know who my guest is this week? Daryl Strawberry. Straw will join me on the reinvention project because my man's lived a million different lives. All right, so busy week, good week, all of that still ahead. Don't go anywhere.
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6: The Browns named Deshaun Watson their starting quarterback. Has there ever been a Week 1 starter less popular with his own fan base?
1: Last time I played on this field, I tore my Achilles. And that same fan base, they cheered when I got hurt. 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When a person get hurt, especially for your own city, and they cheer.
6: He complained about the fans, then immediately was named their QB. That's a new one, even for Cleveland.
1: You know, it is what it is. 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
6: Westwood One Sports.
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1: All right, so I had this thought. I'm on the verge of doing something shocking. Something that I would rather not do. Something that I generally do not do. But I have an open mind. Looking at you, Parody Larity. I'm going to give you an opportunity, perhaps, to come off of chat where you're some sort of icon and actually play back into the actual arena. No offense, chat. And be on the show. I'm thinking about it, Larry. I'm not there yet. But I'm thinking about it. So if I were you, I would be ready. Because that opportunity may come sooner than you think. Look at this guy. Or gal. Or whoever it is. Rome. Let's look at the 49ers boys night out. Jed. I'll bring the girls. Forster. I'll bring the Coke. Lobster Jr. All drive. From zero to dumpster fire right before our eyes. Okay, that's off email. How about Forster being the one guy that you can trust over there? How about Forster being the one guy over there who is squared away? Jed, I'll bring the girls. Forster, I'll bring the Coke. Lobster Jr., I'll drive. I don't know that it's fair to say that Forster will bring the Coke. I don't know that you can say that. Amen. He's not about that life. I think we can question Jed. I think we can question Lobster Jr. I think Forster is no longer about that life. I just don't know that that's fair. Jeff RDJ 7695, quote, blame Paul De Podesta for convincing Haslam to trade for him. Blame Haslam for giving him a guaranteed $230 million contract. Blame Andrew Berry for twice kicking the can down the road with his contract. Well, there's plenty of blame to go around. We do, Jeff. We do. What are you saying to me? Don't blame the creep himself? That the creep's got nothing to do with it? There's plenty of blame to go around. Ham Banana, 4865. Does Jed Joe Pork get more street cred now with the players? Or does it bring into question the whole 49ers' moral higher end when they pass on drafting or signing certain players? Yeah, I don't think that that gives them any, I don't think that gives him any more clout or cred when he walks into his locker room. Not when they're looking at their phone and they're seeing him in his orange jumper. Or maybe if he walks in with that orange V-neck. Hey, boss. Hey, boss man. Anyway, there's more to that story. It's not what it seems. Two hams, $20. Juice dies, we get a whole show open and first hour. Dolly dies, and we don't even get a mention. Thoughts and prayers. She was a legend. She was not. Here's the difference. Dolly, as iconic as she was, as legendary as she was beloved as she was not a sports figure, did not lop off a couple of domes, did not rush for 2,000 yards, was not a sideline reporter.
2: Hypothetical.
1: No. Well, why would I put Dolly in the show open, much less the entire open, or the first hour? Two hams, $20. And when did anybody ever ask you how much two hams cost? Two hams, $20. Come on, man. Bo in the OBC. Hey, Bo, I haven't seen you in a minute. In fact, I didn't even know that I hadn't seen you in a minute, Bo. No offense. I also did not know you were in chat. Hey, Bo, is that your way of trying to get recognized that I hadn't seen you in a moment? I know. I'll just move on over to chat because my game will be better in chat. No, it's not. We lost Dolly, but regained Larry. We haven't regained Larry yet. What I said was, you did not include Larry in the same sentence with Dolly. Bo, that'd be like me including you in the same sentence with the BIC. And we haven't regained Larry. All I said was, Larry, I might do something that I never do. Be prepared. And that's go to the phones. Ah, Larry. All right, Larry, it's... Larry, what's one break when you've already been there like 9 months? One more break, Larry. What's one more break? Unless I go to a new topic, you set up a new hour. I don't know. I'm going to think about it during this break. There's hour one, hour two, coming up next.
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0: McNamara. Here's your sports update. The Red Sox broke a 2-2 tie with two runs in the ninth inning last night to win in Miami 4-2. Anthony Siegler, Nick Sogard with the clutch RBI hits in the ninth inning. Solid pitching throughout. Tonight, Peyton Tolley gets the start for the Red Sox. The Patriots' final practice session of training camp open to the media this afternoon. The Pats will then travel to Cleveland, take on the Browns Thursday night. That game can be heard on WPRO. And remember R.J. Lewis? Well, he was the Big East Player of the Year at St. John's 2 years ago and then went pro. He signed with the Utah Jazz, got traded to the Celtics, and then released. Well, he just got a judge in Baton Rouge, Louisiana, who said, forget that pro stuff. Lewis can play for the LSU Tigers this year. We'll see if that holds up, but it is crazy time in college sports right now. We'll have a look at the entire world of sports tonight, 6 p.m. on WPRO in Providence for the Kevin Mack Sports Hour.
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0: from Southern California, this is the Jim Rome Show on Westwood One.
1: All right, so we start hour number two. Nice to have you here. I'm Jim Rome. I am live in Southern California. Coming up in 20 minutes, Steve Wyche, NFL Network, joins us. Coming up in hour number three, Anthony Herron from the Big Ten Network joins us. So lots to get done between now and then. Quick reminder, the show is presented by FanDuel. FanDuel is our title presenter of the Jim Rome Show. You have your telephone number. Use it. Parody Larity did. I almost went to him. I still may go to him. Larity, stay ready. However, top of hour number two means new topic. Now, we've had an entire day to process this Jed Pork. Jed York story. And it still seems too unbelievable to be true. There is no way an NFL owner with a family net worth of over $8.5 billion that guy was going to go to a trailer park just to get nice with a $140 hooker. I saw that story and I'm thinking to myself, no chance. No way. That just can't be right. I can't believe that. There's no way that really happened. And it turns out I'm right. It's not true. That story is not true. It's not. Because it turns out the NFL owner from the family worth over $8.5 billion was going to the trailer park to hook up with a $160 hooker, not a $140 pro, which changes everything, right? Why not just say 160 from the beginning, and then there'd be no controversy here, and no correction necessary, and no retraction necessary? I mean, details matter. Details do matter. It's a small detail, but they all matter. And we have a lot more details today, and a lot of what was floating around out there yesterday simply was not accurate. So let's be fair to Jed Pork. And make sure that we get all the details right, or at least as many as we have available to us at this point, such as that $160 price point. The $160 price point for this particular wrestling match, actually come to find out, it could have escalated. It had an escalator clause in it. Well, I'm going to call it an escalator clause. It had an escalator clause in it. The 160 could have gone all the way up to 180 if he went for the unprotected option. Because according to the New York Post, court documents show that York reached out three separate times to the fake, not one, not two, three separate times to the fake undercover advertisement. And after the third time, he was, quote, advised that full service sexual activity was $160, with unprotected sex being $20 more, end quote. Now, damn, that's a deal. That's a deal. Only $20 more for the full effect? $20 for the opportunity to attain the HIV?
2: Attain the HIV?
1: Can't believe he turned that down. Because apparently he turned that down. Apparently, quote, York advised that the $160 worked for him and that he was on his way. That's a quote. York advised that the $160 worked for him and he was on his way. Quote, end of quote. Well, give Pork this. Turning down the unprotected option, especially at a cut-rate discount, was the one reasonable decision that he did make. The one responsible decision that he did make. Can you imagine how much worse this story would be had that been one of the details? Y'all take that. $20, that's it? For unprotected? Yeah, 180. You got it. On my way. At least he did not compound a series of horrible decisions with yet another one. And that would have been. because that would have made it so much worse. But, of course, he did show up to this trailer park with $160 on him that we know of. Because they did. The cops got the $160. As well as the phone that he used to contact this undercover police officer three different times. Which is why they immediately arrested him at that trailer park. And why he wound up pleading no contest to two misdemeanor charges. However, and I said, there were other details and other things that were not accurate in the report. The trailer park. Also, the trailer park has something to say in all of this, because of course it does. Because of course this still is not zany and kooky enough yet. I mean, wild enough that a, I don't know, billionaire, and if he's not, his family is, NFL owner, NFL CEO, was at a trailer park trolling for a prostitute. If that weren't zany enough. The owner of the trailer park is out here on Facebook trying to clear the good name of his mobile home community. The Wheat Hill MHP Facebook account posted that, according to the East Palestine chief of police, quote, Jed York was arrested in the park because that's where he happened to pull over, end quote. And they quote, this news of this arrest in our quiet community is just as shocking to us as to the rest of you, end of quote. How incredible is that? I love that the trailer park is fighting back. Like, stop slandering us. Stop smearing us. Stop dragging us. Stop associating us with that creep pork.
2: Creep.
1: We're just as creeped out as the rest of you. Don't drag us into this.

0: Park. To that trailer park. Park. To make the arrest. It wasn't just where he happened to pull over. They actually brought this. They brought this to your doorstep. They brought this to your trailer park. He didn't just happen to pull over there. It's where the police told him to go. That's the address they gave him. It's the location they gave him to show up with his $160. So I definitely understand why the trailer park wants to clarify that there were never any actual $160 hookers in that trailer park. The undercover cop just told Pork that that's where they were. So Pork showed up to the trailer park with his $160. Man, one more thing about Pork. I really hope that this dude was rolling with more than 160 bones. Because you Niner fans are never shy about telling me how cheap he is. I really, really hope that that wasn't the price that was quoted to him. So that's the amount that he brought. I mean, what? Pork. Were you not going to tip the prostitute for her services? That better not be the case. Because if that is the case, and if that's all the money you had, Tiger Woods can't believe how cheap you are, Pork.
1: That's private.
0: If so, I can't believe that part of it would be true. But believe me, the cat knows all about hookers and being cheap as hell. Wait, there's more. It gets better. It seems that the police did not know who they were dealing with either. It's not like they were aware that they were about to ensnare the owner of the Niners into their prostitution sting like, hell yeah, we got ourselves a whale. And I don't mean like Pork as in whale. I mean whale as in big time dude. See, Pork was going with an alias. He reached out to that fake undercover advertisement using the name Joe.
2: Thanks, Joe.
0: Yeah. So I'm assuming that the police did not know who they actually were dealing with on the other end of that text. They just thought it was some dude named Joe. Can you imagine? I can't even imagine who was more shocked when Jed York, of all people, showed up to that trailer park. Were the cops losing their minds, or was it Pork? Can you imagine Pork's life flashing before his eyes the second the red and blue lights flashed behind him in that trailer park? It's tough to imagine. But then again, it's really hard to imagine any of this being real. The owner of the Niners showed up to a trailer park in Ohio expecting to get nice for $160. Like, I don't care how lonely you are. That's an owner of an NFL franchise and a member of a family worth billions going to some well-known prostitution site looking for a $160 hookup. Look, all sorts of people are into all sorts of things, and we all make really regrettable choices. But given who that dude is, and frankly, I really don't care what he's going through. Man, that is an all-time horrible decision. Good luck having anybody unsee that mugger. Even if the trailer park is clear of any wrongdoing, and in their defense, that's another bell that's hard to unring, right? Like, sorry, trailer park. Sorry that we said that it was a human trafficking sting that was going on in your trailer park. Sorry that we said that this guy was looking around for a $160 pro in your trailer park. Let's just unring that. That didn't happen. Sorry about that. Hey, yes, I know. And by the way, one more thing. I know that he was divorced in May. And while I don't
3: consider
0: know
3: that
0: the particulars,
3: divorce.
0: I'm sure that was probably really painful. And you're probably incredibly lonely. And it's probably a very dark time. I get all that. But people have been through a hell of a lot worse. And I'm guessing more than a few people have gotten divorced and ended up in a trailer park looking to hook up with a pro, even if that's not exactly what happened there. But I only know of one NFL owner that that's ever happened to or who made that choice. So miss me with that cut the dude some slack

0: He was divorced not that long ago. Divorce does not justify illegal solicitation. Holy crap, my dude, get a grip.
1: Get a grip.
0: One thing I do owe an apology. I do owe an apology because technically I did ring the adultery alarm, and that is not appropriate in this situation. Hey, Rome, don't be a hypocrite. Pretty hard to unring that alarm, isn't it?
2: Trying to pull me out on
0: yes.
2: The
0: That's why I'm apologizing. I'm sorry that I pulled the adultery alarm on pork. Because technically, he's filed for divorce. So it's technically not adultery. So before we knew that, though, it seemed like the perfect use for the adultery alarm, which is why I pulled it. And now I know I shouldn't have. And for that part, I do apologize. I apologize that I pulled the adultery alarm. Retroactively, I don't know how you unring it. I'm sorry. What we need is a mugger alarm or a fake hooker alarm or a busted in a trailer park alarm. Any of those alarms would still apply.
3: Attain the hib.
0: We're almost getting to the point where we need a Niners nonsense alarm
4: tonight, huh?
0: Because it seems like the Niner nonsense is never ending these days.
3: How are you, sir?
0: And one more thing about the money.
4: I can't control my horny level.
0: 160. If 160 is Ohio prices, you know Frisco prices are at least double that, maybe triple that. I mean, literally, more bang for your buck. So you can't say that Jed Pork wasn't using his head. Again, clone, sorry. No pictures of the hooker. Sorry. I don't have a link to the hooker site. Sorry. No webcam video. Sorry. Just glossing him Jed Pork is as far as I can go. And I do owe him an apology for ripping the alarm, the adultery alarm. I am sorry for that. All right. 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

0: sort of a late rejoin, my bad. So let's get right to it. We are joined right now by an NFL Network chief national reporter. He joined NFL Media in 2008. He's also worked for the Atlanta Journal-Constitution, the Miami Herald, and the Washington Post. He is Steve Weiss. Steve, it is great to see you. Sorry I'm joining late. Good to have you back. Steve, how you doing?
1: I'm doing great, Jim. How's everything going, my man?
0: Everything is great here. Listen, one more thing I want to reference. Another achievement that I should have included in your introduction, you were inducted into the Black College Football Hall of Fame as you work, or for your work as an advocate of HBCUs. As a proud alum of Howard University, let me start right there. Can you put into words what this represents to you?
1: I really can't. It's very hard. I'm very proud of it, you know, because of some of the stuff I've done with my platform in terms of speaking about and writing about and enhancing HBCUs and its greats and its current players. But to also be included in a group that includes people like Doug Williams, James Shaq Harris, Jackie Slater, Jerry Rice, Willie Lanier, Antoine Bethea, DRC, and then some great legends as contributors like Charlie Neal, who just passed, and the great Bill Nunn and people like that. It means an awful lot for people to think that much of me to be mentioned kind of in the same sentence as those legends from HBCUs.
0: Absolutely you are. What about Jimmy Smith? Did he not go in as part of your
1: Jimmy
0: class?
1: Smith. So my class, how about this, Jim? Jimmy Smith from the Jaguars, Tyrone Poole, you know, Super Bowl champion, first round draft pick, played for the Patriots, Eddie Robinson Jr., coach at Alabama State, long career with the Houston Oilers and Tennessee Titans. Nick Collins, out of Bethune-Cookman, he played for the Packers, was on his way to a Pro Football Hall of Fame-type career before he had a career-ending neck injury. But remember, he had the big pick on Ben Roethlisberger in the Super Bowl for a pick six that really swung the game. And, of course, Rudy Hubbard from Florida A&M, the only coach from an HBCU to win a national championship.
0: Good for you. Congrats. Well-deserved. Steve Weiss joining us. I love that. So let me transition to this. There was a time, Steve, in his career where Deshaun Watson won a natty at Clemson, went to three straight Pro Bowls, looked like he himself might end up in a few different Hall of Fames. Instead, obviously, things have changed radically for him. So where do you come out on him being named as the Browns quarterback one and all that comes along with that?
1: Yeah, I mean, it seemed like it was going to be going this way all along with some of the stuff you heard from the offseason. But, you know, she looks like Shedeur Sanders gave him, somewhat of a run for his money, let's say. But just a couple points here. First off, something that really hasn't been talked about enough is Todd Monken, the head coach, seemingly made this decision, right? And I want to put Todd Monken kind of in the same category as Bruce Arians, a guy who's waited a long time in his career and really worked to get to this point. Do you think he's not going to put the player who thinks is the best available out there because of some type of pressure? I don't think so. I think Todd Monken could have been like, if I got to deal with this stuff, I'll just continue to be a great offensive coordinator. So I think this is a guy who he felt was the best. And also it'd probably be easier for him if things do go awry to put Shedeur Sanders in to replace Deshaun Watson with Shedeur Sanders as opposed to the other way around. So it's an odd dynamic. That press conference the other day by Deshaun was an absolute disaster. I know it's not good to ever criticize a fan base. That fan base in particular. I mean, those folks up there, for as much as they have been dumped on, absolutely love the Browns. And they support people. And to take any swipes at them is a bad mistake. He's got a lot of ground to make up to get them to buy back in. Because every mistake will be far more enhanced than every positive thing that he does. So he's got to go out and win ball games to really regain the trust of a lot of people in that city. You know, I'm up there a lot, and I tell you, man, they love and support this team no matter what, clearly, with everything they've been going through. So he's got a lot of ground to make up to make amends there.
0: Steve Weiss joining us. I agree with you wholeheartedly. It's an amazing fan base, that's been dumped on time and time and time again. I wonder how much runway he has. You know, all this talk about, well, he's going to start on the road. He plays better on the road. He got two games there. Then he'll come home for game three. To your point, Monken needs to win and needs to win quickly if possible. How much runway do you think that Deshaun actually has?
1: Well, Monken said this isn't a week-to-week decision. I mean, that changes because if he comes out and he stinks it up the first 2 weeks, there's not much runway left. I mean, he's got to play well. And the interesting thing about this that needs to be continue to be talked about as well, they've put a pretty good roster around him. right? They've got Jerry Jeudy. They went out and they drafted the two rookie wide receivers. They've got a really good young tight end and Fan, and then they beefed up the offensive line. So the excuses for him not performing well are going to be very, very thin, right? Todd Monken, as we've seen, he's coached a lot of different quarterbacks, from Stetson Bennett to a national championship, to Lamar Jackson being great down in Baltimore, to a lot of other quarterbacks. He can adjust to his talent. So, again, the onus is on Deshaun Watson to perform well more than it is on anybody else based on the roster that he has at his disposal up in Cleveland.
0: You see, one more thought about this, and I didn't want to spend the entire time on the Browns, but one more thought about Shador. What's it say about Shador that Monken believes that Watson, who has not played well at all and is coming off that injury, the Achilles, that he thinks that he gives them a better chance to win? What's that say about Shador, and how many more chances will he get?
1: Well, I think he'll get more chances than Deshaun Watson will get. I mean, look, Shador has a rookie contract and a couple other things that work in his favor in terms of the long term. I don't know if it is so much of what Shador did not do as to what maybe Deshaun did to fit whatever Todd Monken wants to fit. I'd rather, from what I know and from what I've heard, I think it's more of a case of just Deshaun Watson being more consistent over the past few months, whereas Shador kind of made headway. So I think that's a good part of it. I mean, look, Deshaun, they got to pay him. They've got the big, when push comes to shove, the big contracts and the experience tends to fall down in decisions like this. And again, that's why I say I think it'd be easier if Deshaun Watson does not perform well to put Shador Sanders in, because again, you've got somebody who's got probably more headspace, got some ability to grow more, and has got a rookie contract that you can live with for two more years.
0: Steve Weiss joining us. Steve, as always, you've had a really busy summer. Let me ask you about a couple of things that you did over the summer. You interviewed Bo Nix in Colorado as he continues his comeback from his ankle injury. So what were your biggest takeaways from that conversation, and then where do you think his headspace is right now?
1: I'm a big Bo Nix guy. The main thing, of course, it was the ankle. He had two procedures on it. You could see the nasty scar where he's had the surgery, but he's moving well. And we know Bo Nix is a player who performs better kind of when he's on the move. He's a pocket passer, but again, he likes to extend plays. And from what I saw, they were not in pads when I was there, so I'll put that disclaimer out there. But he's again, somebody who's got so much room to grow. He's got so much ability. And now with Davis Webb, who's been his position coach the past couple of years, now designing and calling plays as the OC under Sean Payton, I think it's going to continue to grow. And the fact that he's got Jalen Waddle at his disposal to go with Courtland Sutton, to go with Evan Ingram, and to go with a good offensive line, Denver's a team to beat in the AFC. We can talk about everybody else. This is the team to beat. They should have represented the AFC last year had Bo Nix not gotten hurt. And this is somebody now, if they can get more consistency with their run game, with J.K. Dobbins being back to start the season healthy, and to just be better in the first half of games, they won't need so many heroics to win games, because that defense is going to keep them in every game they play week to week.
0: All right, so you're pretty emphatic about that. They're the ones to beat in the AFC, more than Buffalo, more than New England. They're the ones to beat.
1: Yeah, more than Baltimore,
0: more than Baltimore, too.
1: Look at that defense. I mean, Vance Joseph has got a crew of gangsters too deep.
0: He does.
1: Who play that scheme that he plays that just don't budge. I mean, you maybe want to put Seattle's defense or Houston's defense up against them. But, man, they got dudes, man. They're coming from you with all three levels on that defense. So they're going to keep you in there. And then they're just so tough on offense. And getting Jalen Waddle, again, someone who can catch the ball at 6 yards and take it 60, or just go on a deep ball 60 to open up all the things underneath. I think that's really an element that's going to add to things, you know, with as Bo Nix continues to grow.
0: Steve Weiss joining us. Steve, you also sat down with Tua Tagovailoa at Falcons camp. Now that Michael Penix Jr. is finally healthy enough to fully participate in practice, how would you handicap that quarterback competition in the ATL?
1: I got to tell you, it's amazing to me that Tua has not just seized this. And I think that's the perplexing element to everybody. Like, Michael Penix has not been good to go all off season. This should not be a competition. This is a former starter who got paid a big contract in Tua Tagovailoa. Even though Michael Penix was a first-round draft pick by the Falcons, it wasn't by the staff. He should have come in and seized this. And the fact that we are, what, 3 weeks out, less than 3 weeks out from the week one game, and they have not come to a decision yet, or at least publicly not come to a decision yet, lets you know that they have not seen enough out of Tua to make them say he is the starter. And Jim, one thing, you know, we've covered this league long enough to know, it's not just what the coach thinks. It's what the other players on that side of the ball feel. Who do they trust? And if they're in that huddle, there's the other 10 guys in the huddle like, oh, man, this guy might make a mistake on this player. Hey, boy, I hope he can get the ball to me on this play. That's a difference maker. So we know Penix has got the superior arm talent. He's a better athlete. He's just got durability issues. But the fact that he's in it after missing so much time just lets you know that they've got some, I won't say doubts, but they've got some trepidation about naming the two of the starter at this point.
0: I think you make a really good point. Steve Weiss joining us. You see, before you go, you just mentioned we've like covered this league for a long, long time. You've been in this business a long time. This is something that I have not gotten into on this show yet, but I've been following this. Since you started in newspapers, you are a legitimate sports journal. What do you make of how the news that Bills defensive tackle Ed Oliver lost his 2-year-old son in a tragic drowning incident earlier this year was broken over the weekend by an internet pundit? Now, let me ask you this. Because pro athletes are public figures, do they unfortunately lose some of their right to privacy, or, in this case, was an unfortunate line crossed?
1: An unfortunate line was crossed. No doubt about that. Now, because athletes are celebrities, yes, they do lose a certain domain of privacy. But as a journalist, and I will say this with all of my chest, how much does the public need to know? Is this actually newsworthy, right? Is this something that if nobody knew about it until Ed Oliver was ready to disclose this, is this something that's going to change anybody's life? Is this something that's going to change anybody's perception about the Bills or Ed Oliver? No. This is something, look, we have dealt with personal situations with the people we cover all of the time. And we may say the public needs to know about this because it could impact this person's performance. It could impact the team performance, something like this. But when a tragedy like this strikes, this is one where it's kind of, okay, let's, again, ask ourselves, how much does the public really need to know about this before this person is ready to have it known? I do not like how this went down. It puts Ed Oliver in a position now to address things or answer questions when he's ready, when maybe he didn't want to. That's just something where if I were Ed Oliver and this happened to me, until I was ready, I really wouldn't want it out there. And I respect his teammates and everybody, you know, for not disclosing it until he's ready. It's just a shame that somebody felt that he had to be cool enough or slick enough to be the newsbreaker, the insider on something so absolutely personal and horrible.
0: Steve Weiss joining us, NFL Network Chief National Reporter. I appreciate your thoughts on that because we had not talked about this on the show before. And like I said, you are a legitimate journo. You know, I thought Jeff Perlman had a really interesting take on this because we've all done this for so long. It's kind of hard to decipher, or maybe it's not, who's a journalist, who is a blogger, who is a TikToker, who is an internet pundit. Like, where is journalism, right? Where are we now?
1: It's in a really messy slop. You know, you've got your legitimate people. You have people who don't have agendas other than to serve their viewers or their readers or their listeners, right? This is what they need to know. This is what they want to know. This is what I have for them. And then you've got people who are trying to gain audiences, like some of these internet folks. And some of them are very good. There's an audience for some of these people. There's probably an audience for all of these people. Some of them probably eat yogurt out of a tube. But, you know, I think we need to really, it's tough because some of the stuff, you know, people just aggregate or just repeat what they've heard. They don't go to games. They don't go to practices. They don't put in the work, but they give a take that someone may agree with and it gains traction. It's a real messy time. And I just look like when I was at the Washington Post, hey, just put the facts out there. Put a little perspective on it and let people do with it what they may. Now it is, hey, put some perspective on it. How does this impact people? How does it not impact people? It's changed a little bit in that regard, but in terms of true journalism, but I think there's a level of professionalism, integrity, and dignity that a lot of us and most of us can stand on where we know we're doing it the right way, whereas other people are just doing it for attention.
0: Really glad that I brought that up. Really glad you and I could have that conversation. Glad that I saved it for you and at this time. And I appreciate your thoughts. Steve, always good to see you. Thank you very much. You make it better, and it's good to have a good conversation. Appreciate that so much.
1: Thank you, Jim.
0: Steve Wise joining us. And again, I've been thinking about that one. And you probably know that story, but I knew that he would be a very good person to have that conversation with. NFL Network chief national reporter. He joined NFL Media in 2008. But I made that point also at the very top. Somebody who learned the business writing for newspapers, big newspapers, strong newspapers, and goes way back. The Atlanta Journal-Constitution, the Miami Herald, he mentioned the Washington Post. Steve Weiss joining us. All right, so if you want to weigh in on that, you can. 1-800-636-8686 is your telephone number. If you want to hit me up on the X, do that at Jim Rome. If you want to email me at rome@haveatake.com. Anthony Heron will be joining me next hour. We'll talk some Big Ten ball with him, and he's also close to the Bears. So we will talk some Chicago Bears football. That's coming up next hour. Or jump in the chat. Hit the chat. If you go to our YouTube channel, do me a favor. Can you hit sub, ring the bell, then jump in the chat? Are you ready to level up? 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
1: So we have this quality conversation with a great journo and somebody who's been around and seen everything and covered everything. And the big takeaway is the run he took at Gogurt, at least on chat. Cujo knows, quote, Gogurt took a wild stray. Damn, Steve. 1F Jeff, quote, the Gogurt hate has gone too far. I didn't even know it existed, to be honest. I didn't know there was Gogurt hate. Vicky NoCal, quote, eat yogurt out of a tube. Did eat corn the long way not want in? So Dak Augie, quote, Gogurt is excellent when frozen. I don't have a take. I don't even know that I've ever had it. But apparently it's a thing. Or you wouldn't all be coming like that. All right, so I said, just be prepared. I don't know that I'm actually going to do it. But he has been on hold a long, long time. Now, where I don't feel so badly about Parody Larity is that it's not like he doesn't have something else to do. And I don't mean his job. And I don't mean his life. I mean chat. Parody Larity, he's got chat. He'll always have that. I can't take that from him. Nor can I take those of you in chat from chat or from him. However, Parody Larity wants a bigger stage. Parody Larity knows that if I put him on the air, he gets all of the platforms. For instance, if you get on the air on this show, either something I read, or better yet, if you're on the phone, what do you get? You get all the stations that are on the Westwood One Network, Westwood One Sports. You get Sirius XM. You get the YouTube channel, that live feed. You get chat. Chat's probably paying attention. And then you get all the other eight platforms that are part of the Rome Television Channel. XCR, if you don't mind, can you throw those up? I want to make sure they get the attention that they deserve. There are eight other platforms. In addition to YouTube, you have Amazon Prime, you have Roku, you have TCL, you have DirecTV, you have Plex, you have Samsung TV Plus, you have Vizio, and you have LG. This show is on all those platforms. Live, every Monday through Friday. In addition to being on terrestrial radio and satellite radio, you could see whereby Parody Larity would call this show all the time because he knows he's going to end up on all of these platforms. So one, ego. Two, maybe somebody discovers him. I mean, that's a lot of different platforms to be on. So I can't knock the hustle. It's almost like America's Got Talent or something. Like, you come on, you do your song, maybe somebody hears it. What the hell? He's been patient. He's been waiting. He should get a shot. Let's go to the phones. Parody Larry. You made it on the air. Lawrence, what's going on?
2: Hey, Jim. Thank you so much for the vine. You know I'm one of your loyalist listeners. So listen, you know, the Jed York debacle, I got a remix of the Beverly Hillbillies parody that I did in 2014. So here we go, bro. Come and listen to my story about a man named Jed. He owns a football team with the colors gold and red. But then one day he was looking for some poon, went to a meet a prostitute. The guy must be a loon. F, that is, trailer parks, white trash. Well, the first thing you know, the cops were waiting there. His kinfolk had said, Jed, you're a billionaire. Said, Santa Clara is the place you ought to be. But instead he went to jail. Now his rep is history. Mugshots, fingerprints, bail bonds. The 49ers are toast.
3: That's not a good call. No.
4: You don't like that call.
3: I don't like that call. Not a very good call.
5: Oh, my God, the quarterback is toast.
1: Oh, my God, Lawrence is toast. You're resurrecting parodies from 2014? Bro, you've been on hold since 2014. You couldn't come up with anything new? And Larry, just mixing in the word poon does not make for a parody. But anyway, don't say that I did not give you an opportunity. Don't say, I love these, like, hey, Jimmy, you know I'm like your most loyal clone. Are you loyal to me or are you loyal to you? Are you waiting on hold because you badly want to engage with me, or are you waiting on hold because you badly want to hear the sound of your own voice? Well, either way, it worked. Either way, it worked. Don't ever say that I won't give almost anybody a chance. I mean, he's been on hold probably, well, I want to say 6 months, but that story did not happen 6 months ago, but all he did was dust off one of his hits from 2014. A man named Jed, a man named Pork. Some of you also have said, hey, you know what, Rome? You know what, Rome? He's not a bad guy. Jed's not a bad guy. He's cheap, but he's not a bad guy. If you're around him, a few of you Niner fans have said this to me. He's not a bad guy if you're around him. And the fact of the matter is, I have been around him. And I'm going to even agree with you. He's not a bad guy to be around. When I was around him, the last, believe me, it's been a long time. I'm not going to act like it was yesterday, but I spent a little time with him at the Super Bowl in New Orleans 1 year. And he was definitely not a bad guy to be around. He was a good guy. I enjoyed my time with him. I enjoyed chopping it up with him. So I get that. If your point is he's not a bad guy to be around, but I get the first part of that. No, I had a good experience with him. Like I always say, it's one of my parts of my job that's not my favorite thing to do when I have a personal experience. I'm not going to say relationship, but an experience. And it's a positive experience. But I have a job to do, right? If this dude ends up in a trailer park and he's picked up for trying to get with a prostitute for $140 or $160, and he's the owner and the CEO of an NFL franchise that's been in the news of late for some other sketchy stuff, we're talking about it. And we're probably talking about it for more than one day, especially if the story updates and it jumps the day, then we're probably talking about it again. Just like I'm not here to pile on the Browns fans. In fact, I feel terrible for the Browns fans. And there is some reaction to parody Larity, surprisingly. All right, so when we get to hour number three, things to talk about. I want to talk about the mess that is college football and a pro player who'd rather play college ball than pro ball. It's come to that, right? Not surprisingly. Also, Anthony Heron coming up. Stay tuned.
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0: Damara, here's your sports update. The Red Sox broke a 2-2 tie with two runs in the ninth inning last night to win in Miami 4-2. Anthony Siegler, Nick Sogard with the clutch RBI hits in the ninth inning. Solid pitching throughout. Tonight, Peyton Tolley gets the start for the Red Sox. The Patriots' final practice session of training camp opened to the media this afternoon. The Pats will then travel to Cleveland to take on the Browns Thursday night. That game can be heard on WPRO. And remember R.J. Lewis? Well, he was the Big East Player of the Year at St. John's 2 years ago and then went pro. He signed with the Utah Jazz, got traded to the Celtics, and then released. Well, he just got a judge in Baton Rouge, Louisiana, who said, forget that pro stuff. Lewis can play for the LSU Tigers this year. We'll see if that holds up, but it is crazy time in college sports right now. We'll have a look at the entire world of sports tonight, 6 p.m. on WPRO in Providence. For the Kevin Mack Sports
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0: right, so we move into hour number three. Coming up in this third hour, a conversation with Anthony Herron. He's a Big Ten analyst and a college sports radio host on Sirius XM. That's coming up in about 20 minutes from right now. So 1-800-636-8686. The two big topics from yesterday are the two big topics today as well. Jed York and also the Browns. And we covered both those things already. You have your telephone number. You can find me on chat. You can find me on X. You can find me on the email. One more topic I want to get to before I talk to Anthony Herron. And I get his thoughts on this. But if you're paying attention to college football this week, you probably got a headache. I think we all have a headache. Because college football has become a gigantic headache to follow. And I'm not here to hate the game. We love the game. The games, thankfully, are going to start pretty soon. And it won't come a second too soon. Still love the game. It's the courtroom aspect of the game that I'm sick and tired of because I didn't know that I needed a law degree to follow and understand college football now. It has become so tedious, so annoying, so convoluted. It's jacked up is what it is. It's jacked up. Now, that's not to say the sky is falling. Well, at least not yet. At least not yet. But not because of what's gone down this week. I know there's people trying to make it that way. I know there's people saying, that's it. Finally, that's the last straw. That's where it all rips apart. This is it. That's the seminal moment right there. Lava pigs are trying to say that the guys going from NFL training camps back to college campuses is the sign that the end of the world is here. And if it's not here, we can see it from here. It's not. It's not. The lava pigs are also trying to say that this changes everything forever. It also does not do that. And again, I'm not a lawyer, although I feel like I need to be one to follow this, but I know enough to know that that's not what this is. What this is a situation that impacts an extremely limited number of players. Players from the 2022 high school class. It's a tiny pool of players that even have the potential option to try to go back to college. Although after today, it seems like that potential option may in fact have disappeared. All four power conferences have come out against players returning from the NFL. The Big Ten is getting credit for leading the way with this. At Pete Thamel, quote, sources, the Big Ten is set to pass a rule today that doesn't allow players to return from the NFL and play for a Big Ten school. Anyone who was declared for the NFL draft and did not withdraw, appeared on an NFL roster, or signed a contract with a pro league cannot be on a Big Ten roster. End quote. So it seems like common sense, right? But I do have a couple of thoughts. Number one, I wonder if the Big Ten would have been out in front of this whole thing, if the first dudes coming back from the NFL camps were choosing, say, Ohio State instead of LSU? What if Ryan Day, for instance, was benefiting from this instead of Lane Kiffin? Would the Big Ten have reacted differently? Here's my other thought. This rule is nothing new. Doesn't the NCAA already have this rule? You already can't declare for a draft and then go through the draft and sign a pro contract and then appear on a roster and then go back to an NCAA program. Why do we need a rule if the rule already exists? The whole point of the current situation is that a court order has overruled that rule and overruled the NCAA. The NCAA got punched in the face again. The NCAA got laughed at again. Does anybody anywhere give a damn or listen to or adhere to anything the NCAA does or says? The NCAA already told these dudes from that 2022 high school class that they were ineligible. It's just that these players went and they found a judge to issue an LT hammer, an injunction. And that's why we are where we are. So in theory, players could get an injunction against their conference as well, just like they got one against the NCAA, right? In other words, you have these conferences saying, we're not having it. We're not doing that. We're not taking you here. Well, what's to stop a player and or their agent or their attorney from finding another judge to also rule against the conference the way it ruled against the NCAA? I posed that question, but then we did see the Big 12 swing the hammer in the Sorsby situation, and then that was that. So maybe the conferences will be able to shut down anybody else trying to come back from the NFL. Here is my point. It's only impacting a specific few. This is not going to open up the floodgates for several hundred guys to decide, I want to play longer in college. It's not going to be some widespread, enormous problem. I'm not saying it's not absurd to be in the NFL and then to leave the NFL to go back to college. It is absurd. It's a joke, actually. But I'm saying it's not widespread. It's not the sign that college sports are now finally, officially off the deep end forever, and there's never coming back. It actually comes down to one actual case of one player actually seemingly ditching an NFL team to go back to college. And you'll never guess which NFL team got ditched. That's right. The player that's doing the ditching is tight end Daquan Wright.
1: That's right.
0: And who did he play for? The Browns. He was still very much an active member of the Browns when he entered the NCAA transfer portal last Thursday. Wright then suited up in his Browns uniform, and he warmed up on Saturday for Cleveland's preseason game, although he did not get in the game. He then followed that up by committing to LSU on Sunday while still a member of the Browns. So, of course, the Browns granted this dude his release so he could go join the Tigers. And Wright still might play for LSU this season, despite all the Power Four conferences coming out in the last 24 hours with statements and the Big Ten passing an actual

0: You know, I wondered why Lane Kiffin reached out a week ago. Now I know. I mean, I didn't know. Now I know. I didn't call him back. Now I guess I should have. Appreciate you. Thank you.
1: Of course, Lane denied that. Lane's like, I've never spoken to the Monken. I don't have the Monken's phone number. Maybe it was somebody else pretending to be me. I don't know. The Monken? I found that guy to be a hell of a lot more funny before he named the creep QB1. But he's not wrong. His bleep is crazy. Although it's not crazy to believe that somebody wanted off that Browns team. That part's not crazy. I don't find that hard to believe at all. I bet there are several Browns who would way rather go kick it with Lane in Baton Rouge. I bet Daquan Wright got his name in the portal the second he got wind of the news that the creep was going to be the winner of the quarterback job. And who can blame the dude? And bottom line is this. The current NFL to college fight is not some existential crisis for college football. It's just a very specific fight over a very specific group of players because of a very specific NCAA ruling, and that group applies to a certain group that graduated a certain year. And of course, the only team that actually had a player actually seemingly bail on them to run back to the college program was the Browns. Because who would want to be on the Browns if they had another real option?
0: Man, it's crazy.
1: And that guy, man, too bad about the Monken. I still want to like the Monken. The Monken says funny things.
0: I didn't call him back now.
1: Here's the latest from Adam Schefter. Former Browns tight end. Yeah, that's funny. Former Browns tight end. Daquan Wright. Cleared waivers today. Is expected to sign with LSU on Wednesday. Wright will go from Cleveland Brown to LSU Tiger and become the first player to go from an NFL roster back to college. And that much I agree with the Monken on. This ish is crazy.
0: Man, it's crazy.
1: Man, this bleep is crazy. He's not wrong about that. I just thought it was a lot funnier before he named his quarterback, the quarterback he named. Anyway, so there's that. That whole thing's going on. The point that I'm trying to make is, one, this ish is crazy. And number two, it's not the way a lot of the lava pigs are making it out to be. And it's not a lot of the lava they're slinging. It's not that many guys. So far, it's one.
0: I mean, I don't even know what to say.
1: There's not going to be 40 guys next year, and then 100 guys the year after, and then 1,000 guys after that. It applies to 1 year. It was 1 year. And like I said, whenever things don't go your way now in college ball, you go find yourself a friendly judge, and then you get what you want.
0: I mean,
1: and a few of these guys did. There's that. Bodie and Pearland on chat. The Niners haven't seen a trap work that well since Kyle drew it up. Thanks, Bodie. Beto Casillas, 87. Quote, 160 is a lot of money in the big OH. Is it? I don't know. 160 might be a lot of money in the big OH, but he lives in a family that's worth, or is part of a family that's worth over $8 billion. Chris in C-Town, how bad are the girls in SF that he went to an Ohio trailer park looking for some action? I don't know that it's the ladies in Frisco. I wouldn't put it on them. Give me the brisket. I can't read that, dude. All right, so what that guy did is something that Parody Larry did. He used a word that is not permitted. I know that I haven't reset this in a minute, but really quickly, on the Rome TV channel, with those 8 platforms that I referenced, they have a list of words that are not permitted. Lord.

0: Lawrence used one of the words, and that guy right there, before I could read his chat, I looked down, he used that same word. Can't do it. All right, when we come back, we'll talk some more college ball, and we'll talk some pro ball. Anthony Herron, who is with the Big Ten Network, joins me on the other side of this. 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
3: The Browns named Deshaun Watson their starting quarterback. Has there ever been a week one starter less popular with his own fan base?
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0: back. Jim Rome in Southern California. I'll be kind of angry. Sort of angry on that bump back. All right, as promised, if you're on hold, you want to stay there. If you're in the chat, just keep doing what you're doing. If you're on the X, go ahead and do that. If you want to email me, you can do that. But as promised, we are joined right now by a former NFL defensive end. He also played 3 years in the Arena Football League. He was a standout in college at Iowa. He currently serves as a Big Ten Network analyst, as well as a SiriusXM college sports radio host, and is a contributor to the Chicago Bears pre- and post-game shows on Fox 32 TV in Chicago. So he's obviously a very busy dude. He is Anthony Heron. Anthony, really good to have you on the show. Dude, how you doing?
1: Bro, what's up, man? Yeah, you know how it gets this time of year. It's nonstop body rock during the football season.
0: My man, I like that. I like that energy. That's why I want to run you down. All right, so first things first, the stuff that we don't like as much. Can I get your reaction to the Big Ten saying it's not going to allow players to return from the NFL and play in their conference? Number one, how wild is that the guys are doing that? And number two, what is your reaction to the conference saying that?
1: It's the last handful of years, really 5 to 7 years, all this evolution we've seen throughout intercollegiate athletics has just been kind of coming at us in waves and haymakers after haymaker. There was a stretch during this offseason, I've been talking about it on Big Ten Radio over on SiriusXM 372, that it seemed like there wasn't necessarily new news, kind of new happenings to react to. It felt like maybe things were leveling off. And now just a few weeks ago, with this possibility of NFL players, and this is all stems from the 5 for 5 ruling that was there, where student athletes now have the ability to play 5 years, compete in 5 years of college football, and you redshirt, you don't redshirt, you get injured, whatever, that doesn't matter. But you get 5 years after high school to compete at the major college level. But now there are these recruits from the 2022 cycle who've gone on to the NFL who would potentially be a fifth-year player right now. So a number of them, 16 in total, are in NFL training camps wondering, is there an opportunity to come back? So this really almost, you know, specifically impacts them. This isn't going to be some sort of an existential threat. But the Big Ten, with this ruling, and I've been in communication throughout the day here with some folks from the conference office, some senior administrators from different schools around the conference, it does seem like the Big Ten at large is in unison on this. And for me, as an old college football dinosaur, this is kind of how the sport always operated. This evolution with compensation and the ability to transfer, all these things have been really good for the competitive balance in the sport, where there's so many teams with quarterbacks and with depth on the line of scrimmage and athletes being compensated beyond that scholarship that I was getting 20-some years ago. But to be able to have a system in place where you don't have folks, you know, 7, 8 years into their college career, folks going to play in the National Football League or the National Basketball Association and then coming back to college, I do think, you know, some sort of, you know, restrictions, it's good to have some of that in place to, you know, still protect it as something where high school recruits get to go to college and develop, and maybe they become pros, but of course, as you know, Rome, most of them won't.
0: We're talking to Anthony Heron. I agree with that. Now, okay, so the Big Ten feels that way. What about the SEC? The SEC was saying, oh, yeah, we don't think that's a good thing, but they didn't say that they were going to mandate that. So Lane Kiffin already has one guy. Will the SEC fall in line, or are they going to just bring in who they want to bring in?
1: So we just saw a situation play out with Texas Tech in the Big 12, and there was a lot of folks from the Southeastern Conference and folks from the Big 10 who were fairly loud, fairly boisterous about that you need to put your foot down on this. You can't have these guys, you know, kind of, you know, playing like there's no rules. So I do think, and it's one thing I respect about the Big 10 at least going out on their own, and, you know, usually there's at least a quick attempt to build a consensus behind closed doors. The Big Ten went out and said, this is our position, this is our stance. Privately, my understanding is there are certainly some folks in the SEC who feel like this should not be allowed, but the issue is you have all these different constituencies. Yep. So you got the 16 different teams. LSU might feel one way. Ole Miss might feel a different way. Alabama might feel a different way from that. Vanderbilt is going to have a different, you know, view of the world than a lot of the other institutions and programs in that conference. So Ball's kind of in the court of Greg Sankey to make sure that he can get this reeled in and at least come up with a conference-wide view, the SEC stance on this, and then let programs know. If you try to violate this, then you're going to be in violation of the conference at large. And that it's a strong position to take, but I do think it's incumbent upon Greg Sankey to make sure that his teams know and then let the world know what the SEC's position on this is.
0: All right, so good job breaking that down. Of course, we'd rather be talking ball, and we will talk ball right now, but that's a thing. That's news. That's something we have to cover.
1: Yeah,
0: we're talking
1: no
0: to
1: doubt.
0: Anthony Heron. So Ohio State is the top-ranked team in the preseason polls. Remember, they held off Texas 14-7 last year in Columbus in that rock fight. We're going to see a rematch in September 12th in Austin. How do you see this one, given that Ohio State's defense lost stars like Caleb Downs to the NFL versus a Longhorn offense that's going to be led by what you would think is a much-improved Arch Manning? How do you see it playing out this year?
1: I like that you point that out about Arch Manning because, you know, his last name is Manning, and he is a reasonably gifted quarterback as well. But last year, just kind of going into it, because his last name is Manning, there was so much assumption that he was just ready to ascend and be the number one overall pick in this last draft cycle before most folks had ever seen him really take a legitimate snap of major college football. But now there has been a year of real tangible development. I do think he's going to be a much improved quarterback. We saw that down the stretch with Sark as a play caller, all that talent they've got in Austin. We're going to see a better version of Arch Manning than we did last year. Ohio State was in a position last season, though, where they could beat a team like Texas early in the season opener, without having to ask Julian Sain to do a whole lot. And then they kind of methodically expanded the playbook last year, got the run game going. And, of course, he's got the best playmaker that we've seen this side of many Heisman Trophy winners and Jeremiah Smith outside at wide receiver. Julian Sain is a more gifted quarterback and playmaker than I think folks give him credit for, though, because he wasn't necessarily unleashed in that way last year. Ryan Day and his offensive staff, they didn't go much, if any, tempo. They were huddling up. They prepare for the long road. They prepare for deep runs in the college football playoff every year. That's a part of why you've seen, with multiple defensive coordinators, a historic level of success on defense in Columbus. I don't think that's changing anytime soon, and now you've got multiple NFL pedigree coordinators there. Arthur Smith comes in on offense after what we saw last season. So Ohio State isn't slowing down anytime soon. And I do think we're going to see a better, and I just saw him a couple of weeks ago, it is a slightly bigger version of Julian Sain as well. So the Buckeyes are going to be ready.
0: Anthony Heron breaking it down for us. Anthony, I got to get your thoughts on Oregon. It's a big Oregon house. I love Oregon. I love Oregon. I love Dan Lanning. But so they're ranked second to kick off the season. But while he has built a monster in Oregon, in Eugene, he has. Over the last 3 years, Dan Lanning's gone 1-5 against teams that play in the national championship game. Do you think this Ducks team is the one that finally breaks through?
1: I do. They're my pick to click.
0: Okay.
1: As bullish as I am on the Buckeyes, the Ducks should be the number one team in the country. They should be the Big Ten championship favorite. There's not a team in all of college football this season that's got more proven commodities than the Oregon Ducks. Like Dan Lanning was asked the other day about this NFL conversation we were having a few minutes ago. Hey, you know, what do you think about the potential for guys coming back to Eugene after they've been in the league? He basically said, we don't need them. He knows he's got maybe the most talented roster in the country. And the thing is, they were kind of a year early last year. There was so much youth and inexperience in the 2025 season for the Ducks. And like you mentioned, Dan Lanning, pretty much the only teams he loses to are the teams that compete in the national championship game. So that's on his resume as a loss, but it's kind of like saying LeBron keeps losing in the NBA finals. Like, yeah, he keeps getting there too. Like, there's something to be said for that as an elite standard. And the only thing that he hasn't done, that Uncle Phil hadn't done, that the Ducks haven't done, is win the whole dang thing. And I think this is the season they get that done. A big part of the reason is because I think that Dante Moore, their quarterback, he's the guy that I believe will be the number one overall pick in this next draft cycle. He likely, in my opinion, would have come off the board right after Fernando Mendoza this last cycle. And the comparison with he and Julian Sam, they're both guys that are going to be first-round picks. And I've been following each of them since they were coming out of high school because I call the All-American Bowl every year for NBC. Dante Moore, because Oregon was so besieged by injuries last year at wide receiver and at running back, he did have moments during the season last year where everybody had to look to him and say, we don't really have any playmakers, but you're in a monsoon at Kinnick Stadium. Can you complete a third and long pass to keep us on the field to secure victory against the Hawkeyes at night in a monsoon in one of the most hostile environments in college football? And he was able to do that because he was placed in those scenarios. Julian Sand and Ohio State were never really behind the eight ball until they got to the postseason, and that's why the Hoosiers were able to take them down. That's why they're losing to the team who goes on to win it all. So Julian Sand now has tasted his own blood, but Dante Moore did during the season last year. And I think Oregon, with all that talent and experience they brought back, they've got the best defensive line in the country with all the depth over there. So you're talking QB play, deep wide receiver core, running back, the lines of scrimmage. A couple of questions on the offensive line and at linebacker. But other than that, man, there's NFL pedigree all over the place for Dan Lanning and Eugene.
0: Anthony Heron joining me. Anthony, I'm chuckling because I talked to PJ Fleck the other day, and I did the whole intro for him like I did for you, and he's like, yo, Jim, good to talk to you in Big Ten country. And that had to make me laugh that I'm in Big Ten country here in Cali. But right. Let me ask you about USC, since I am in Big Ten country. They're going to be a part of that week zero slate of games on Saturday. They'll get that paycheck game against San Jose State. But given all the buzz surrounding the Trojans and that top-ranked recruiting class, do you think Lincoln Riley is going to be able to navigate the rest of that schedule, which does include road games against IU and Penn State?
1: The schedule is really the main thing that gives me any legitimate hesitation about USC this season, because Lincoln Riley's been building towards this year his entire time at SC, because year after year, you know, we know he's going to have high-level quarterback play. He's going to have that again with Jade Maiava and the development that they've had through three seasons now, where it's no longer assumed that Lincoln Riley's going to try to go to the transfer portal and find some other dude to come in and start over Maiava. He knows he's got a guy, and now the rest of us know that he's a proven commodity as well. And getting to see Maiava a couple of weeks ago, it's not only about the physical maturation there, but I could tell he's just more mentally, emotionally ready to like seize that USC Trojan stage as one of their great quarterbacks. So there's few programs who rival the history of that position that the Trojans do. But we know Lincoln Riley's going to have that spot on lock. Yes, he lost multiple NFL receivers last year, but he's always got receivers. Where USC has grown up more than anything, and this is kind of a similar journey that Ryan Day went on at Ohio State. When he got to Columbus as Urban Meyer's offensive coordinator, Ohio State frankly turned into a bit of a finesse team, and they put up passing numbers like we've never seen any Ohio State offense put up before, but the lines of scrimmage began to struggle. Lincoln Riley brings his acumen as a play caller and a quarterback developer to SoCal, but we've seen a line of scrimmage, both offensively and defensively, that hasn't been able to sustain at a championship level. Now, last year, even though statistically his first year had a better statistical rushing attack in yards per game, but I believe last year was the best run game, the most consistent run game that Lincoln Riley had since he took over for USC. And you go back to some of those Oklahoma teams, his best ones were the squads that could run the rock in addition to the way that he could coach them to pass the football. You mentioned the recruiting class, but you add the transfer portal talent into that. Gotten guys from Michigan State and some of the other squads, like traditional Big Ten, corn-fed kind of dudes who just come in with that lunch pail attitude. So you combine that with some of your traditional Big Ten sensibilities on the defensive and offensive fronts on the interior with what Lincoln Riley does on the outside passing the football. You throw Gary Patterson in there, Hall of Famer coaching the defense. I love what USC's bringing to the table, and it's as formidable as they've been since Lincoln Riley's been there. But they've got one of the toughest conference schedules in America. That's the main reason they lost that Notre Dame game.
0: Dude, I know you know about that corn-fed life, being that big dude at Iowa. Listen, before you go, how about this? One last thought, and this has been awesome, dude. So good to see you. What about Caleb Williams and the Bears? I know that you are close to connected with the Bears. You follow them. Caleb took that massive, massive step last year and emerged as one of the game's best closers. Given that D coordinators are going to have the whole offseason to break down his tape and Ben Johnson's system, what are you expecting from Caleb in year three? Will he adjust to them as they adjust to him?
1: Like you mentioned, I do Bears pregame and postgame for Fox 32 here in Chicago. I've been at Halas Hall during Bears training camp. I've gotten to spend one-on-one time with Ben Johnson, with Caleb, with Ryan Poles, and the organization as a whole, the confidence that they're exuding right now, to me, is really encouraging. It's one thing I've been telling Bears fans about in Chicago, because you haven't seen consecutive seasons of excellence for the Bears, frankly, since Lovie Smith was the head coach. But now having a quarterback, and there's frankly few organizations in the NFL that have been so bad at just developing consistency at QB as the Bears have historically, but it does seem like Caleb, and I know maturity was one of those questions, and you're right there near USC. A lot of folks had concerns about whether or not Caleb would be coachable. Would he be committed to the gig? Would he be able to handle kind of the spotlight of an NFL QB? And I couldn't be more impressed with what those first two seasons have been. And now seeing him in person, it's not like his mobility was an issue for him, but he's trimmed down nearly 15 pounds that he's lost. You see it all over his upper body and his frame. He looks great. He sounds great. And he is very much in line with trying to get into the details of being the best quarterback, having the mechanics, having the consistency that you look for to execute that position at a high level. And Ben Johnson is just a stone-cold maniac. So their maniacal sort of approach to things, it does play well off of each other, because they're both so eager and so confident that they're destined for greatness, but they're willing to put the work in that's necessary to get there. I'm really, really eager to see how this season plays out. As long as they figure out left tackle. That's a bit of a bugaboo they got up front that they're still struggling with.
0: Anthony, leave me with this thought. I love what you just said about Ben Johnson. He's a stone-cold maniac, and he is that. Like, you've been around that scene. I mean, how much of a rock star is that guy in that town? And not just based on his acumen, but his persona, his swagger. And if all these guys are stone-cold maniacs, what's his separation? What makes him more of a maniac than most of the other NFL maniacs?
1: Well, I think I'm probably the last person in the lower 48 who finally saw The Odyssey. Like, I just came back from the movie theater finally seeing that. So, yes, we can all check that off the list. I was the last dude to finally check that movie out. But when you look at Odysseus in that movie, I'm sitting there watching Matt Damon on screen thinking, who's a coach in the NFL who might be psycho enough to go on a journey like this? It's Ben Johnson. Like, yeah, there's other warriors out there. Yes, there's other people who kind of have that mentality of wanting to be the best, wanting to sort of slog through everything that's necessary to reach their goal. And then you have the Ben Johnsons of the world, kind of that 1% of 1% with their mentality that combines with an aptitude for how they lead, how they coach, how they scheme. I really think the Bears have a special guy in that regard, but he's not just some microprocessor on X's and O's. He does seem to have a really good sense for his players. They trust him and follow him right now. I mean, now, we're talking year two. Like, when I was with the Atlanta Falcons, Jim Moore Jr., he was the head coach. Those first couple of years there in Atlanta, everybody was all in. And then at a certain point, when there's not that continued tangible evidence of success, then things can fracture a little bit. But, you know, he's off to an exceptional start through his first season as a head coach. And, you know, year two, especially because overall it's still a pretty young and impressionable roster that the Bears have, it really feels like, especially on offense, there's some special stuff coming to Halas Hall.
0: He seems like a special dude. You mentioned Jim Mora Jr. Dude, you got to stop saying things. I'll follow you until the end of time. I love Jim Mora Jr. He's always been one of my favorites for years and years and years and years.
1: Doubt,
0: I love him. I love his old man. I love that family. Anthony Heron, in fact, I better let you go because I know you have things to do, or I will keep following you, man. That was absolutely awesome. We should have done it sooner. We've got to do it again soon. I appreciate you. That was absolutely great.
1: Rome, my pleasure, man. I'll be back in the jungle anytime.
0: My man, Anthony Heron, knows where he is even. Dude, that dude is on top of it. And by it, I mean everything. Rome, I'll come back in the jungle anytime, man. Music to my bleeping ears. Good, good, good stuff. All right, when we come back, one last segment. Should be short, but long enough for you to get through. Another Alex Hattie special. Look at Hattie in the back row. And credit to Anthony Heron. He turned that thing around fast, too.
2: Alex.
0: He was a quick yes. A quick yes. He said, I'd love to do it. Made time for it. Man, he's on his game. Man, you got to love. Yeah, I love when I can find guys who played ball at Iowa and we connect like that. Did not used to be the case. That felt good. All right, stay tuned.
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2: 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Will the rookies leave a lasting impression to close out the preseason? Westwood One Sports.
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0: Oh, I'm here. I'm not gonna lie. Thanks, Albie. I'm not gonna lie, I'm having a little trouble focusing. Yeah, normally that's not a problem for me. I'm a pro now. I'm a Hall of Famer. I'm a pro's pro. And it's got nothing to do with that interview, which was exceptional. Anthony Heron showing up huge. No, it's just, it has something to do with me seeing something that not only can I not unsee, which is very disturbing. Very disturbing on so many different levels. And we have now all seen it, and we're all pretty much equally disturbed by it. Now, me being a pro, I've got lots of things to do, and not just this segment. I've got some post-production after the show. I'm going to do some work on my book. I've got things to do. But damn, really disturbing. Hey, Tommy, like, without giving it away, are you as troubled and or disturbed by what I just saw? Because you saw it before I did, and you had me look at it.
1: Yeah.
0: Even though you did say to me, you probably don't need to see this.
1: Yeah, and I only made it like, I had to watch it in stages. I made it like 6 seconds in the first time, and then like 16 seconds in the second time, and then I made it most of the way through the third time.
0: I'm more macho than you. I watched it straight through.
1: Yeah, I couldn't quite take it. It is disturbing. I mean, you know, V got loose with the AI. The possibilities are endless.
0: I was not going to say what it was, dude. Yeah. You just gave it up. Well, you just gave it up. So since you gave it up, V figured out how to use AI. Awesome. V, we've seen it. We've seen it, V. Notice we're not airing it. We've seen it. Now, the internet being what it is, I can't prevent you. I can't get a restraining order against you, although I should have. Disturbing, V. Disturbing as hell. I know this is a really, really important week to you. I know how much this week means to you, V. So much so that you learned how to activate AI and include all of us and some of your favorite characters. Really disturbing. Stop sending me reaction, V. I'm not honoring, for whatever reason, this anniversary, which to me really is not an anniversary, is way more important to you than it is me, when it really should be important to me. Don't do it. Lorne, don't do it. Don't do it. Do not do it. 1-800-63. Don't, Lorne. Don't. Get that off my screen, Lorne. That screenshot seems fairly innocuous, right? Looks like the kind of shirt that I'd wear, rocking my watch, seems fairly innocuous. All right, if you want, you can roll 3 or 4 seconds of it. Go ahead.
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0: Stop, my right first there, guest is right there, that's where we stop. It is not the Great Equalizer Show. I would never say that. I don't sound anything like that. I don't look like that when I speak, nor would I ever refer to this show as the Great Equalizer Show.
2: Diarrhea is the
0: great. Okay, now that's me back in the day. So what V is trying to convince me of is that this is the anniversary of what he thinks is the greatest take in the history of the world. He says the anniversary is Saturday, and then tries to bait me with nonsense like this. Jimothy, this is why you're a Hall of Famer. It's clear to me you were doing all of this Browns talk because you were leading into the 20th anniversary of your iconic diarrhea is the Great Equalizer take. This Saturday is the anniversary, so I took the liberty of making a promo for the one-hour special that you were doing on Saturday in honor of the anniversary, V and the Fee. See, V, this is what's really unusual. The day that I had that take was like any other day, and it seemingly was like any other take. Little did I know 20 years from now, or from then, we would have artificial intelligence that would enable you to honor that take as the iconic take when I thought it was just Wednesday and just another take. But no, lo and behold, little did I know that 20 years later we would be doing this. And as disturbing as the first 4 seconds of that promo were, I can't even begin to even let you in on what the next 45 seconds of it were. I mean, there are twists and turns to this so-called promo. Wait until, and it's disturbing enough of me, because AI just is. But when the camera flips to the control room, some of the things that happen in the control room are also very disturbing. Like V himself. So the answer is no, V. The answer is no. There's not going to be an hour-long special on Saturday. There. This should give you an idea of what's going on. There's Alex Hardy blasting rails of blow. I think that's Cindy in the back. Tommy, for some reason, has a hamper over his head. And there's another hamper behind him in the back row. And just equate all of that with V's favorite topic, and you can imagine what's going on. Way to find AI, V. Right now, O'Reilly Auto Parts gets you back to savings. 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

0: tie with two runs in the ninth inning last night to win in Miami 4-2. Anthony Siegler, Nick Sogard with the clutch RBI hits in the ninth inning. Solid pitching throughout. Tonight, Peyton Tolley gets the start for the Red Sox. The Patriots' final practice session of training camp open to the media this afternoon. The Pats will then travel to Cleveland, take on the Browns Thursday night. That game can be heard on WPRO. And remember R.J. Lewis? Well, he was the Big East Player of the Year at St. John's 2 years ago and then went pro. He signed with the Utah Jazz, got traded to the Celtics, and then released. Well, he just got a judge in Baton Rouge, Louisiana, who said, forget that pro stuff. Lewis can play for the LSU Tigers this year. We'll see if that holds up, but it is crazy time in college sports right now. We'll have a look at the entire world of sports tonight, 6 p.m. on WPRO in Providence for the Kevin Mack Sports
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6: I'm Michelle Franzen. A new court filing over the Kennedy Center naming battle. The Justice Department in the filing suggesting that the Kennedy Center for Performing Arts could face demolition.
7: The Trump administration is now threatening to tear down the iconic Kennedy Center in Washington, D.C. if a federal judge doesn't green light President Trump's efforts to renovate the building and put his own name on the front of it. The Justice Department's lawyers wrote that without Trump's help, the, quote, decrepit Kennedy Center arts venue would go into a, quote, death spiral. And they say it could be demolished and then replaced with something like a, quote, large outdoor amphitheater. Jay O'Brien, ABC News, the Kennedy Center.
6: The divide between the U.S. and one of its top trading partners deepening. Canada leaders today detailing plans for retaliatory tariffs on U.S. goods set to begin September 8th. That in response to the U.S.'s 50% tariffs on Canadian goods in effect. Here's ABC's Karen Travers.
8: Why is Canada doing this? Of course, we heard the Prime Minister say that they're in a trade war right now. They feel attacked and they have to respond. A senior Canadian government official said that they're doing this to level the playing field and protect Canadian companies, and that this is a necessary move. The president today said that of all the countries he deals with, Canada is the most difficult and unreasonable.
6: Fans are mourning the death of Dolly Parton. The country music legend started her career writing and singing hits that include Jolene and I Will Always Love You. She also turned to acting in a 1982 interview with ABC's Barbara Walters. Parton talked about what she wanted to accomplish.
9: I want people to know there's some brains beneath the wig and a heart beneath the boobs. And I think people are beginning to see that.
6: Dolly's nephew, Brian Seaver, says they'll carry on her legacy.
10: Dolly was a farmer, just like her daddy. He farmed the soil. She farmed songs and happiness.
6: Dolly Parton was 80 years old. President Trump has ordered flags be flown at half staff in her honor. 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
5: From the Seascape Yard Guard Weather Center.
17: Clear to partly cloudy for tonight, low 60. Tomorrow, mostly sunny with a high 80. Wednesday night, cloudy, low 61. Thursday, cloudy and humid, a high 81. 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
18: Cruiser dealing with a disabled vehicle right now, 195 West at the Mass border. The shoulder is blocked. 95 South, we have an accident at 195. The left lane is blocked. 95 North from the state offices exit to Smithfield Ave is a bit slow. 195 West from the Mass border to Taunton Ave is 10 minutes. Same goes for 95 South from Lonsdale Ave to 195. 95 North between Route 10 and 195, seeing some heavy volume. 195 North between 140 and 95 in Mansfield is also 10 minutes. 24 South in Raynham from 495 to 140 is sluggish. I'm John Laurenti with you right now, traffic.
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19: To clarify, just because there was speculation, was your absence totally injury-related, or was it all related to the contract?
20: Yeah, you know, I'm not going to get into that. I'm out here now, so. I mean, it's frustrating, but I mean, it's, you know, I'm focused on the season. I'm focused on here now and doing what I got to do, and I'm out here to compete and get better.
21: All right, that's my man Gonzo, Christian Gonzalez, up in Foxborough an hour or so ago. We all know what he's worth. The question, are the Patriots willing to pay up? Welcome to the Kevin Mack Sports Hour here on News Talk 99.7 FM and AM 630, WPRO and 790 The Score. You know, it's kind of fun this afternoon. We finally heard from Christian Gonzalez today. First time.
22: We love Christian Gonzalez.
21: First time in a few weeks, and the player spoke about an hour after Elliot Wolf, the team's front office man, also spoke. And Wolfie, he spoke about Gonzo. You'll hear from him in just a little bit, but it's not like a vow of silence has been taken by either side as they try to negotiate a huge contract extension for one of the NFL's best cornerbacks. It's just going a little slow. Or slowly. Most importantly, Gonzo looks good physically. Back on the practice field 2 days in a row. So that excuse, a potential excuse for not playing in the season opener 2 weeks from tomorrow. Now, Gonzo did not say he's playing. He didn't say he wasn't playing against Seattle. Wolf, he did say he expects Gonzalez to be a professional and play, regardless of an extension or not. We'll see on that one. So where do these negotiations sit? Tough to tell. You know, back in my day, the reporters would track down the agent, and the agent often would be the one to set fire to these discussions. Totally understand that the player is not going to, you know, throw out, you know, incendiary devices on the practice field, and even understand that Elliot Wolf isn't going to light up the player. But the agent, track down that agent. See what he has to say. But the obvious sticking points are upfront cash and guaranteed cash over the life of the deal. Now, Devin Witherspoon of Seattle, he signed recently $55 million guaranteed. It's like a $130 million total contract. Trent McDuffie of the Rams, also a cornerback, $50 million guaranteed. So if you go by what the market has already dictated. We're talking 4 years, about $135 million, and $60 million guaranteed. That's if the Patriots feel that Gonzo deserves number one cornerback money. So why is this so hard? This is what we do not know. And we didn't learn much on that front today either. Although, if the goal is to... Now, Gonzo's goal, clearly, from what you heard off the top there, was he'd like it resolved last week.

0: U.S. Open began in Queens with a big-time mixed doubles team making their debut. Carlos Alcaraz playing his first match since April due to a wrist injury. He's pairing with Serena Williams, who hasn't played in the U.S. Open since 2022. The Rhode Island FC, how about this one, announced that its all-time leading scorer with 30 goals, J.J. Williams, he'll become the first player in club history to move to a European club, the Hearts of Midlothian FC in the Scottish League. The transfer will draw a club record fee that is undisclosed. And more twists and turns in the NCAA eligibility drama. The Big Ten has come out and said it will not allow football players who didn't withdraw from the NFL draft or those who've signed with NFL teams to now return to any of their schools. Any Big Ten head coach who decides to play one of these players would be suspended for half a season. The SEC, Big 12, and ACC are also considering restrictions on NFL players. Forget about the coaches. Suppose the presidents are involved. Just don't admit them to school.
1: I was going to say, how does that even work? You're not allowed to admit these guys. Well, I admitted one, and he's going to play for us.
0: And he's going to play running back.
1: Okay,
0: yeah.
1: Fine, but you're suspended.
0: How about it's a school? They have to go to graduate school. Don't admit them to school. End of story. And that you want to sue the school for not admitting me? Fine. Good luck.
1: Dogs and ponies everywhere, K-Mac.
0: Oh, my God. Okay. We'll get to that a little bit tonight, too, because it's fertile ground, needless to say. We'll hear from him right now. Elliot Wolf, he was asked today, what is up with Gonzo?
2: Nothing new to report on Christian. Want him here. He's an elite player. Been on record saying that before, and we're continuing to work with his representation to find a resolution that works for everyone.
3: Is there any concern at all that if he doesn't have a new contract for the season, you'll get something less than the full version?
2: No, he's a tremendous competitor. He wants to be the best at his position, so there's no concerns like that. Again, he's a competitor. He's talented. He's elite. And again, hopefully we can get something done there.
3: You guys have offered to make Christian the highest paid corner ever. Is that still true a month later?
2: Yes.
0: Okay. Well, I guess that's maybe the only news that came out today. They still want to make Christian Gonzalez the highest paid corner. So that means more money than Witherspoon. So I guess the issue, Roach, is how much more, right? I mean, that's the only thing to determine.
1: Yeah, that's why that's not like that. Who was it that was that Mark Daniels?
0: No, that was Andrew Callahan.
1: Yeah, not a real question. Because if you're not willing to pay, like, we're used to these things, right, with these types of negotiations, and we've talked about it for weeks. The next guy is going to get more money, especially if he's as qualified as people say Gonzalez is, vis-a-vis Witherspoon.
0: But we know the Patriots aren't undercutting him.
1: No, right, but what I'm saying is a lot of times it can be as simple as, and we've talked about this too, a dollar more.
0: Sure.
1: Or, you know,
0: sure.
1: To my lucky number is 7. Give me $700,000 more than this guy got. And so a lot of times, you know, it can be that simple with these negotiations. But, you know, at some point, you know, the push does come to shove where, you know, you do have to pay the guy. But that's what I mean about the question not being a real one. It's like, if the answer to that is no, then Christian Gonzalez is heading to the locker room, emptying his things into a duffel bag and walking away. So, yeah, he's going to be the highest paid corner. He's going to be the highest paid Patriot. Again, if those things aren't true, then he's never playing for the New England Patriots again.
0: Some real problems.
1: Right, exactly.
0: Yeah. And the timing. Okay, they're still in camp. There's still a preseason game to go. Then there's the off week, the buffer week. And then the Patriots play. So I'm sorry. Yes, would it be good for everyone involved to resolve this today, yesterday, as I said, last month? Of course. Hasn't happened. But until it doesn't happen for week one, how much of a story is it?
1: Yeah, it's still a story just because he hasn't signed.
0: Sure.
1: And one thing today, like Gonzalez's remarks that we played off the top there, you know, people are running with them and breaking them down in the obvious ways, sort of like we're doing, right? He's frustrated.
0: Mm-hmm.
1: And the obvious way to take that is that he's frustrated with New England. And while, yeah, I'm not trying to side with the Patriots or anything like that, but we just watched this same agent take forever and a day to negotiate a contract with Devin Witherspoon in Seattle, that the consensus, Ian Rappaport.

0: Port had to stop from laughing when he announced the deal because he was like, okay, Witherspoon, who was...
1: It was an easy deal.
0: Right. It was like, yo, bro, like, this is what the market said you were going to get two months ago when you started all this. So part of me wonders if Gonzalez's frustration is equal parts with the New England Patriots and maybe his agent, because part of me thinks now this agent, right, he has Ian Rappaport and the Adam Schefters of the world basically laughing at him. Right. Maybe he's the one digging in now, right? And he's like, well,
1: I'm going to show him.
0: I can't do this again where I get exactly, like, well, I'm going out of my way basically to prove to my clients that I'm worthless because why hire me? Like, Ian Rappaport could do this deal for you. So I wonder, I think that's playing more of a role than usual. That's just my sort of read on the situation. It's easy to blame the team, and most of the blame probably is with the New England Patriots here. For whatever reasons you'd want to roll out. But again, just the way I'm reading this situation, this agent needs to score here.
1: Yeah. Well, good
0: luck
1: to him.
0: Sort of my take. Yeah.
1: Good luck to him because I can't imagine the Patriots are going to light up the scoreboard.
0: Squeezing
1: too
0: blood
1: much
0: out
1: there.
0: Of a stone. Right?
1: I will say from Gonzo, of course, every player is, quote, frustrated because he doesn't want to be bothered with this. He wants his money, he wants to start earning cash on his money. And end of story. And he doesn't want it to be a distraction. It's a distraction, okay? It's been a distraction for a month. It's been the number one story in camp. And until there is an extension, it'll be the number one story. And boy, it'll be a huge story throughout the season because, you know, a lot of these negotiations usually break down and say, well, we're not going to talk about it while the game's going on. Yeah, that'll go over really well in the Patriot locker room. Kevin Byard is a new Patriot defensive back safety impact player. If he's not their number one, maybe not free agent, I should say. A.J. Brown, I think, is their number one addition. But Kevin Byard really can make a big difference in the defensive backfield. He also dresses right next to Christian Gonzalez in the Patriot locker room. He says Gonzo is handling these issues pretty well.
2: I think when I first got here, like in the spring, we were just kind of having conversations. My contract situation had got handled like right before like our conditioning test. So he's in a whole new territory of obviously going into the season. And obviously, you know, when you got contracts probably of this magnitude, you know, they kind of take a little bit of time. So there's not really too much advice you can give a guy. You know what I mean? You could just, if he wants to talk about it, you know, I'm there for him to have conversations. But everybody has the right to deal with their situation the way they want to. And I've seen it all the different situations. I just think for him, it just speaks to who he is and his character. Just the simple fact that he wants to be out there and practice and be with the team, regardless if it goes down or not. I think that's pretty, just in my opinion, I think that's pretty cool. It's pretty neat.
1: I agree. You know, everyone likes Christian Gonzalez. He's well-spoken. He's a team player. Clearly at a young age, he's a leader in the locker room. Soft-spoken. So again, don't expect him to throw any bombs in the media over his contract, but you know, also a stand-up guy. He didn't run away from the issue today. He just said he's frustrated and he'd like it resolved as soon as possible. And what, the office? The brains up in the office. They know what he wants. So
0: yeah.
1: We'll see.
0: Yeah, we will see. And Byard, right. I mean, this is a guy who's been around, certainly an impact player in Tennessee, in Chicago, and he knows a thing or two about signing big deals, not to the size that Gonzalez is signing, but you got to respect someone that, in all essence here, is betting on themselves, right?
1: Sure.
0: And that's what Christian Gonzalez is doing, and it doesn't surprise me that his teammates respect him for that.
1: All right, 401-438-WPRO, 438-9776. When we come back, we're going to catch up with URI football coach Jim Fleming on the Kevin Mack Sports Hour.
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6: Crews are in the process of clearing an accident. We have 95 South at Atwells Ave. The right lane is blocked. 195 East from 95 to Gano is stop and go. 95 South between downtown Pawtucket and Atwells Ave. Going to take you 5-10 minutes as you ride. 195 West from the Mass border to Taunton Ave. 495 North from 140 to 95. Going to take you 10. And 24 South in Raynham from 495 to 140 is a bit sluggish. I'm John Laurenti with you right now traffic.
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1: What would you say to our listeners, people who are watching KMAC Extra here, why an afternoon seeing the Rams at Centerville Bank Stadium this year is a great take?
15: I think it's a great environment, number one. I think they do a first-class, opportunity deal, hosting fans. I think that's a first and foremost. I think that I can promise you a hard-hitting and a well-disciplined and fun football team to watch that's going to play extremely hard. But I think at the end of the day, it's a necessity for us. We really do need the support of the people up there. I need people in the stands so we can continue to take steps forward with this program.
1: URI football coach Jim Fleming caught up with him earlier today for KMAC Extra. KMAC Extra, we've had a few of those already. Basically, is conversations with some of our favorite guests that are a little longer than you hear on the Kevin Mac Sports Hour. So KMAC Extra will be on social media starting tomorrow, and you'll hear more of Jim Fleming throughout this week here on the show. But I did catch up with Jim today, and, welcoming in another URI football season. Now longtime head coach at the University of Rhode Island, coming off two times the CAA champion, an 11-3 in national playoff season last year. And everyone tells me, Jim, you're locked and ready to do it again. So first of all, welcome. I'm really pleased to have you.
15: I appreciate it, Mac. It's always good to get back with you and talk a little sports. You know, we're looking forward to things. You know, we talk about those preseason accolades as rat poison, as you've probably heard before. So we're going to have a good challenge this weekend. Got to start it off versus Merrimack.
1: You know, I have to take you back, Jim. How many years is this now at Rhode Island for you?
15: I think it's I got here in 2013, so going on, you know, 13, 14 years. I think it's the 13th season that I've got coming up ahead.
1: I remember one afternoon, I'm driving, passing my favorite Dunkin' Donuts store, and he said, Mackie, you got to help me. I mean, we are struggling here. We need more community involvement, anything you can do. And I said, Coach, I can certainly write some stories, but bottom line is success on the field. And if you think about what's transpired over 13 years, you made some big improvements, certainly in infrastructure, and our friend Thor Bjorn was instrumental in that as well. But it's really only taken off when you guys took off on the field, right?
15: I think that's right. You know, it was when we got here, you know, I thought I could wave a magic wand like I did at Sacred Heart and get a quick turnaround. But this place was had a lot of work to do. You know, I think we grounded out and found a way to win in 2018, which was the first winning season in 17 years. You know, it seems like a small accomplishment, but it was a huge step forward for the program. I think you follow that up 2019, bringing in the lights and the turf at Meade Stadium, which I think made a significant impact in, you know, not only our ability to prepare, but also I think the fan experience became, you know, more and more palatable for a lot of people. And then, of course, you know, we've been able to string together winning seasons and good football with really good football players. And so, I mean, it's been a steady, continual growth. And I think, you know, the challenge for us now is to be able to continue to feed it and continue to go ahead and produce a championship level football program each and every year. I mean, that's my goal. And I think that the university shares the interest. And there's so many good things on the horizon with, you know, the renovations to Meade Stadium and an opportunity to play up in Pawtucket at Centerville Bank Stadium and open ourselves up to a different part of the state. Although it's small, you know how people are in Rhodey. You got to take a lunch.
1: It's way up there.
15: You got that right. Yeah. So, but really looking forward to the opportunities and the challenges ahead.
1: Yeah, I'm glad you brought that up. So, for people haven't heard, Meade Stadium is in a state of disrepair right now, and repair. It's going to be totally different by the time we get to the 2027 season next fall. But Jim, you're right. It's an opportunity. And by the way, even in need of help, Meade Stadium was rocking the last couple of years. You know, you jammed it out pretty much every home game for almost 3 years in a row, I believe.
15: Yeah, that's right.
1: Do you think that transfers up to Pawtucket? It is a different, you know, group of potential fans. I know that you've been to, obviously you guys played Brown there last year. I was at that game. It was a great environment. I think you get a great opportunity in this year, 2026.
15: Yeah, I think so. I mean, you've got to look at it glass half full. You know, I think, you know, we certainly will miss Meade. I mean, the student involvement, the fans hanging off the rafters, the whole game experience really became a significant home field advantage for us when we played in Meade. As a result, you know, we were undefeated in the stadium last year. You know, does that transfer? Can I project that? I'm certainly hopeful. You know, we're going to have to get the students up out of bed pretty early to be able to get up for a 12 o'clock kickoff. But I am really excited for the local exposure, you know, in terms of we've got a number of kids who, you know, grew up within miles of the stadium up in Pawtucket. And those guys are thrilled to come back home representing the state of Rhode Island, representing the school. And, you know, what we have to do is go out and put good football on the field so they come back, you know, each and every week. There's five home games up there. Would love to see us break attendance records because the stadium's bigger than Meade. It holds about 10,000 people. If we can get them there, like RIFC filled the stadium just the other night. I was up there and it was a packed house, and we can get that same kind of environment. It'd be very good home field advantage in a great environment.
1: All right, we'll have more from Jim Fleming later in the week. Rooch, I am going to get you to the Centerville Bank Stadium. I know you like soccer, but you like the American football a little better. I'm going to get you to one of those URI games, and you're going
0: to
1: like it.
0: Yeah, you're going to get me down on the sidelines to meet Flem?
1: You don't think Fleming wants to meet you?
0: Of course he does.
1: Of course he does.
0: You have to be crazy. You know what I do? I've said this before in the air. That stadium looks great from the highway.
1: Yeah.
0: It certainly casts a nice shadow there.
1: Great place to tailgate, too.
0: I'm excited. I am legitimately, I am excited to see what Coach Fleming and URI, the scene they're able to create, the environment they're going to have up there at Centerville Bank.
1: Will be interesting for sure. Okay, I promised last night that we're probably going to have some news almost every night on college sports, on college football, but affects college basketball in the state here as well. Another crazy day. We'll get to it next on the Kevin Mack Sports Hour.
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6: 95 South, nothing is in your way from the Mass border all the way down to the airport connector, and the same goes for 95 North. 195 East, between 95 and Gano, it's stop and go. 195 West is a bit heavy from the Mass border to Taunton Ave. 24 South and Raynham from 495 to 140, going to take you 5 minutes. Got some light travel on both sides of the 610 connector. Same goes for 146. 295 is looking good both ways from Cranston to Cumberland and back. I'm John Laurenti with you right now, traffic.
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1: Yeah, there's a lot of parts of it that I don't like. I don't think professionals should come back to college sports and college football particularly. But in this instance, this is not professionals that have gone and played seasons or just, you know, randomly file an injunction in a state to become eligible. This is part of a specific class that was ruled wrong by the NCAA that was supposed to be 5 for 5. So over 100 athletes in multiple sports were cleared and said, you can go play whether you signed pro contracts or not, whether you participated in training camps or mini camps, you are allowed to play. And that is the court order. You know, we followed all those. All court orders have been followed. So I think you're going to get in a really interesting situation if now, as a conference, you start to say, well, we're not going to follow this court order that's been issued. And we're going to say that these kids that the court says can go anywhere, we're going to say, no, you can't. That's some issues there.
2: Now, that is LSU football coach Lane Kiffin. And Lane Kiffin is a heck of a football coach. Made a lot of money in his career, won a lot of games. What Lane Kiffin is not is a lawyer. He also is ethically challenged. That's kind of the best way of putting it, right?
3: In his morally compromised.
2: In his various stops on the coaching carousel.
3: Well, that's a necessary trait to have.
2: If you want to be a winner down south.
3: Yeah, it has been for a while. I mean, Steve Spurrier and Lane Kiffin, I do believe, are cut from the exact same cloth.
2: How about what was the LSU coach who won the national title?
3: Ed Orgeron. Nick Saban? I mean the LSU coaching roster. Oh. As a whole, probably serves as...
2: How about Will Wade, the current men's basketball coach?
3: There you go.
2: All right, a couple things have happened in the last 24 hours. One actually is more basketball than football. R.J. Lewis, remember him?
3: Yeah.
2: St. John's, Big East Player of the Year 2 years ago, played at the AMP.
3: NCAA tournament no-show?
2: NCAA tournament.
3: Remember?
2: Playing Arkansas. Coach Pitino got mad at him halftime and didn't play him. In a round of 32 game?
3: Who was it? Was it Ejiofor that was barking at him? Remember, somebody came up to him during the game.
2: His teammates were not happy.
3: It was like, bro.
2: He was basically taking shots as he was falling down.
3: That's right, and he was passing up shots that were wide open. Like, he had quite the ride there. And he's still on it. Still on that ride.
2: Declared for the draft. Didn't pull his name out. Didn't get drafted. I could have told him he wasn't getting drafted.
3: Yeah, everyone knew that.
2: He signs with the Utah Jazz, goes to Summer League, gets traded to the Boston Celtics in the trade that brought the big kid from Iowa. Luka Garza to town. And got cut by the Celtics. Basically didn't do much last year because he couldn't play in the G League. Wasn't good enough or had injury. I think he had an injury. I shouldn't say it wasn't good enough. He was good enough, but I had some injuries. And he found a judge in Baton Rouge, Louisiana, the home of the LSU Tigers, who granted an injunction for him to play for the LSU Tigers and Will Wade this year. So that happened after we signed off last night. No shock there. Crazy. And then today I wake up and our friend Pete Thamel has the Big Ten. The Big Ten's presidents and athletic directors basically saying the Big Ten schools will not be taking any of these guys who are about to get cut from the NFL training camps and put them on our football teams this year. Like, okay. And then there's rumblings around the country that the SEC, the Big 12, and the ACC, the other big dog conferences, are going to follow suit. The only one who came out definitively today was the Big Ten. Okay, hats off to the Big Ten. And the Big Ten came out with this new rule that if by chance their coaches do play one of these players, the coaches are going to be suspended for 50%. Let's take a step back here. Okay.
3: That still doesn't make any sense to me.
2: So Steve, I don't know the name. I'm sure there's a couple names up there in Foxborough right now, but I'll just throw a name out. A defensive back named Steve Jones. Okay. Steve's going to get cut by Mike Vrabel. I think the cut down date might be Saturday, as a matter of fact. And then Steve is going to want to go to Syracuse, Boston College, LSU, whatever. You know what can stop all of this nonsense? LSU, Syracuse, or whoever else at Boston College, don't admit the guy to school. End of story. You can't get sued. Okay, well, why didn't you admit me to school? Do you really want me to expose what kind of grades that you received as an undergrad? And our graduate school, because you have to be admitted to graduate school as a fifth-year student, is full. B, you don't qualify for any of our graduate schools. Or if you do, the one that we could sneak you into, we're choosing not to admit you. I don't care if I'm a public school or a private school. Does anyone ever sue when they're not admitted to a college? No, they usually just look for a different college. Now, is there one college that will welcome everyone in? Of course. And that's the issue. These coaches can't help themselves. They've been coaching all summer long, committed to certain players, young men. And what, this one extra guy or two extra guys who you're taking from the Patriots or the Browns or whatnot, it is going to dramatically change your season? Just don't admit them, Rooch. Can't we just do that?
3: Yeah, and that's a much better strategy than... I don't understand what the Big Ten is doing with this letter that they've come out with, because you can applaud the thought process, and I do. These guys made decisions, hold them to what they were deciding to do, but as, unfortunately... You know, this is that old Onion meme from The Onion about worst person you know is right. Lane Kiffin's correct. Like, the Big Ten just set themselves up to be sued by all of these players, whether they're Big Ten or not, because the Big Ten just shut them out. Like, you're right. They should have just been like, oh, I'm sorry. You don't qualify for Michigan State. We'd love to have you, but you don't meet our academic requirements. Yeah, that's right. We have some, and you don't meet them. But them coming out publicly with this statement, I'm a little confused because...
2: Well, they're clearly going to get sued, right? And can they win? I don't know if they can win, but I don't like their chances.
3: But they weren't going to get sued if they did what you just laid out.
2: Oh, no question.
3: Right?
2: No question.
3: This is a sue us.
2: Right.
3: This is them begging to be sued. I don't know how to read it any other way because the courts have ruled, as Lane Kiffin just pointed out, and again, you can agree or disagree with the court rulings. But the rulings have ruled these players eligible. And so the Big Ten could have, as we just laid out and you laid out there, they could have just not admitted the players. They didn't even need to collude. They could have just been like, no, we're not going to admit these players based on our academic requirements. But to come out yelling like this, I think is a sort of a misstep. And I think it's to your point that this is a knee-jerk reaction to save their coaches from themselves.
2: Well, you know, I got to add this part, which was interesting. So all of these lawsuits are basically taking the NCAA rules to task. This, you know, 5-5 rule, and, you know, I had 4 years, I want a fifth. That's an NCAA rule. And the judges seem to be siding with the players for the most part. Not taken into consideration is any type of conference-wide rules. And if the conferences, now, so far, again, to your point, okay, now the conferences are saying, we're not taking any of these guys. Well, that sets them up for a lawsuit. So far, legally, they will be okay today, tomorrow, next week, until, you know, somebody sues Ohio State and says, no, that's my dream school. I mean, in essence... You know what should happen? The CAA, URI, they should say, we're happy to take these players. All of a sudden, they get really good. But that's, of course, not going to happen because these guys, you know, want big NIL money and they want to be on TV and they want to pay for, you know, play for Lane Kiffin in Florida and Ohio State.
3: Yeah.
2: I understand.
3: Yeah. No, what I'm saying, though, is like a track and field athlete who was never going to even consider going to the Big Ten with their extra eligibility can now sign on to a blind lawsuit. Like, this to me, the Big Ten is intentionally picking a fight with probably the NCAA here, because as you pointed out yesterday, you know, the Big Ten agreed to all this stuff, as did the SEC.
2: They set the rules.
3: Right. And so now for the Big Ten to about face and actually say, hey, you know what, NCAA, all of our member institutions vigorously disagree with this and are willing to go to court to fight. Like, I don't know how to read this as any other way but the Big Ten firing a shot at the NCAA and basically saying, yeah, you're going to follow our lead now. This is enough. The big boys, it's time for us to set the rules. We gave you a chance. But even if we were in on this earlier decision-making process, we're going to save face now and say we weren't. And try to create a better system. And if you want to come along with us, you can. But no, if not,
2: It's a good point because the Big Ten and the SEC, they thought that this eligibility stuff was set back in April because they came to an agreement with the NCAA, and yet it's the opposite. It's complete chaos. They need to set up some parameters to run their programs. And this is not, this is too unsettling, not only for the Big Ten, but to your point, okay, the Big Ten is not going to allow, you know, these NFL guys, maybe they get away with that. Well, what if the other three conferences decide not to do that? And in essence, they are going to sign on to this to some degree. And that seems like collusion, right?
3: Right. Well, that's where you get. You get the Big Ten, and this would just be the first of many examples. The Big Ten says, hey, look, you want to play against our member institutions? Then you're going to follow these rules, too.
2: Yeah.
3: And that's how you get a new league or a league with a different power structure is, okay, Pac-12, you want to play with us? Then you got to not allow these guys, and also you got to do this and give us 10% of your tickets and this, that, and the other thing. To me, this feels, again, I'm not going that far as to say that's what the Big Ten, you know, was trying to do with this letter, but this is the type of action and the type of language of an institution that is, to me, fighting for power or at the very least fighting against its regulator.
2: All right, two more college football things. A.J. Pena was an All-American linebacker at URI the last couple of years, big-time player, did not make the NFL, has been on campus practicing and enrolled at URI. He wants a fifth year. Right now, he can't play. Jim Fleming told me further in the interview that we just previewed that A.J. and the school will be looking for an injunction to get him eligible. Don't know if that'll be in time for the season opener on Friday. But there you go. There's your local hook right there. We'll see if URI can pull it off. The actual, bowl level teams do start play this weekend. And I know, Rooch, you'll be canceling your, you know, clearing your calendar.
3: Week zero.
2: To watch our friend Bill Belichick and the Carolina Tar Heels in Dublin, Ireland against TCU. TCU favored by 7.5.
3: Yeah, they love Bill and TCU over in Dublin.
2: By the way, jump all over TCU, and we'll get to that in a little bit. But there's one guy who's not a fan of the Tar Heels like we are, and Coach Belichick. It's our guy, Paul Feinbaum.
4: I'm not pulling for Bill Belichick. He's a grouch, he's a bully, and his career in college is about to go down in flames. He lost Michael Lombardi, his chief assistant and GM. His son disappeared from the staff a couple weeks ago as the defensive coordinator. It is mass chaos in Chapel Hill. And I don't think Bill Belichick is going to survive until the end of the season, but he did it to himself. He couldn't accept that nobody in the NFL wanted him anymore. Bill Belichick had to find a university that would offer him a job, and he would show the world that he is the greatest coach of all time. Instead, he's proven to be a disaster. He's one of the worst college football coaches in a short period of time I have ever seen, and I see no way this is going to be a successful landing or ending for Belichick.
2: Oh, that's a nice fan.
3: Yeah.
2: Paul Feinbaum.
3: Yeah, he loves it.
2: Yeah.
3: He can't get enough.
4: He's a grouch. He's a bully.
2: Okay. We'll see if he can win some games. I don't like his chance over in Dublin.
3: Sounds certainly like someone, and there's a lot of these people out there, without question, that has been waiting for quite some time for Bill Belichick to fail and is enjoying the moment.
2: Well, my guess is Paul has tried to get Bill on his show for a year and a half. The answer is no chance.
4: That's a grouch. He's a bully.
3: He doesn't answer my phone calls.
2: Yeah, so I'm going to bury him.
3: Yeah.
2: When we come back, we get an update on the PGA Tour. And, we haven't talked about the Red Sox yet. And our pick of the night next on the Kevin Mack Sports Hour.
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1: We wanted to create something different that leans into the tradition of the sport, but also creates competition you've never seen before. And that got us to match play. And what you'll have here is we'll have a season finale where we will determine the top 90 players from the regular season. We'll crown a regular season champion. Then we'll take the top 32 guys and we'll put them into a completely separate but equally prestigious competition. 2 weeks of match play from 32 to 16 into one champion who could beat them all. So I think it's a little bit of everything. It's a little bit of March Madness. It'll feel like a much bigger golf tournament because we're going to be on a course that you've never seen before on the PGA Tour. Think prestigious courses. And the players, when they designed this and thought through this, you could tell they were excited about it and they were fired up.
2: 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It's PGA Tour Commissioner Brian Rolapp. We'll talk about this a little bit more on tomorrow night's show with Birdies and Bogeys, but the PGA Tour finally has come to an agreement on what to do with this whole tour championship and FedEx playoffs and whatnot. I think we still have it for one more year in 2027, and then in 2028, it's going to end with match play. Rooch, this is brilliant. And by all accounts, they might go to courses that we really have never seen, quote, prestigious courses, maybe a Cypress Point, maybe a Pine Valley. I mean, if you only have 16 players, which is all the last final tournament would be, match play, piece of cake. You could the flexibility that they do not have right now.
3: Yeah, and we talked about this last week to a certain extent about how we'd both like to see more match play in golf. I think this is a step in the right direction. I think they'd be wise to station match play events throughout the season. Like maybe this is the third or fourth,
13: right,
3: you know, match play event. Even have a situation where maybe players can qualify for this season and a match play championship through these other events during the season. Again, it's healthy for the sport, for the fans to actually get to know the players, and there's no better way to do that than through match play.
2: Let's get to the Kevin Mack Sports Pick of the Night.
14: You know, let's get greedy, you know?
2: Sox are greedy. Nicky Gasper just hits a home run, and they're up on the Miami Marlins in the second inning down there. Rooch, these guys are winning games with their fringe players. Mickey Gasper. Anthony,
3: Andrew Monasterio?
2: Monasterio.
3: Anthony Siegler?
2: Siegler. Yeah. Last night had a huge triple in the ninth inning that knocked in a run.
3: Siegler and Gasper and Monasterio, they're all going back to Worcester.
2: Well, that's why I bring it up. In theory,
3: right? Should we be
2: Trevor
3: celebrating?
2: Story and Roman Anthony are going to knock these guys back to Worcester.
3: That's right.
2: I don't know.
3: And
2: I mean,
3: don't forget Isaiah Kiner-Falefa.
2: Oh, yeah. Yeah.
3: Yeah.
2: You can't be a World Series team without IDK. Is it IDK?
3: IKF.
2: Yeah.
3: IDK would be I don't know, which it seems appropriate considering. But, yeah, no, the... you know, we've talked about a lot of how the unexpected offensive production has come from these unheralded, unexpected players, your Monasterios, your Sieglers, your Gaspers, and yeah, Trevor Story, Isaiah Kiner-Falefa, and Roman Anthony better be ready because those aforementioned players have basically been carrying this team for
2: the past month. Yeah, have you seen Eric Miller yet? The big guy from the Giants. He's a monster.
3: He is a monster.
2: Monster.
3: Yeah. He likes to strike people out.
2: He's been just absurd. He has a 0.0 ERA.
3: That was a good one. That was a good pickup right there, yeah.
2: I don't know. Do I have any picks for tonight? I don't have any picks for tonight. I haven't even thought about my picks. It's been a busy night.
3: No, yeah. I want to make sure. We got to remember tomorrow when you talk to Carl Augustine for Birdies and Bogeys. I think, so Wyndham Clark won this past week, but I think Carl picked him for 2 weeks ago and next week. So I don't.
2: Is he going to tell us that he picked the winner last week?
3: I don't know. We're gonna have to check in on that. Right. But we'll have some golf picks, I'm sure, tomorrow.
2: What do you got? Do you get some WNBA tonight?
3: I don't know. Is there any WNBA
2: there's
3: tonight?
2: Three games.
3: Let's see. I'm sure there's a hot tip out there.
2: Is the Fire the Dallas Wings? I like the Dallas Wings to blow out the Fire tonight.
3: There you go.
2: 8.5-point spread. They're going to do better than that. Paige Beckers, after all, right?
3: That sounds good. I'll take the Washington Mystics.
2: There you go. Mystics over the Mercury. We have golf tomorrow night. And more craziness on the Kevin Mack Sports Hour.
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0: Back to BetMGM tonight here on Westwood One Sports. 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First hour flew by as it normally does. A lot of great debate, a lot of great conversation. We open the show asking you who you think the Falcons starting quarterback should be this season. Michael Penix, medically cleared yesterday for 11-on-11 drills. Or Tua Tagovailoa, with Ian Rapoport reporting with his play this summer, it would be quote-unquote impossible for Tua to earn the nod. Or could it even be the wild card? The undrafted free agent Jack Strand, who's been carving up the backup defenses that he's faced so far in the preseason, 6'5", 240 pounds. They're calling him the tree trunk and saying he's unflappable. 310-840-4910. I want it to be Penix. I'm a big believer in the Penix God. I think the Falcons actually will win the NFC South if Michael Penix is named the starting quarterback. Brett agrees that it should be Penix, but said that I am smoking some good stuff if I think yes. The Falcons are going to win the NFC South. So we want to hear from you. We'll get to your calls in just a bit at 310-840-4910. We also gave you an update on the Ashton Jeanty injury. Clint Kubiak not saying a whole lot other than that he is, quote, on the mend, end quote. Dodging a whole lot of important questions. So we wait for more updates out of Las Vegas regarding Ashton Jeanty. We just went streaking, so we've got a bunch of fun stuff for you to get in on the mix on 310-840-4910. Before we get to your phone calls, though, let's chat some college football because we got some big news today, Brad. And this is according to Pete Thamel of ESPN. The Big Ten is set to pass a rule today that does not allow players to return from the NFL and play for a Big Ten school. Anyone who has declared for the NFL draft and did not withdraw, appeared on an NFL roster, or signed a contract with a pro league cannot be on a Big Ten roster. Additional reporting from Thamel noted that the Big Ten athletic directors unanimously approved the measure. And this is coming after LSU signed Daquan Wright literally the same day he was waived by the Cleveland Browns. And so he's going to join LSU and Lane Kiffin. They did that with another player as well, Xavier Harris. And Lane Kiffin was on Pat McAfee today, basically saying, oh, there's a double, you know, playing the Lane Kiffin card. We'll get to him in just a bit. But, Brad, will other conferences grow a spine and take a similar stand against the ongoing chaos in college sports? The NCAA has been getting beaten and battered as they should be in court and in the public eye. But, the SEC, they've actually issued a statement here just moments ago. Would you like to give that to the rest of the folks and give me your opinion on what you think is playing out here today?
1: Breaking news here on BetMGM tonight. Yeah, literally this just posted on the SEC's primary Twitter handle about 10 minutes ago on X or the Twitter. And it reads this. The SEC says, following meetings with the presidents, chancellors, and athletic directors of the Southeastern Conference, the SEC will enforce the following policy. An SEC institution is not permitted to have an athlete on its roster who has, one, previously declared for the NFL, NBA, or WNBA draft and did not appropriately withdraw. Two, signed a contract with the NFL or other professional football league, NBA / G League or WNBA or affiliate team, or three, been listed on an NFL or other professional football league, NBA / G League or WNBA or affiliate roster. The commissioner is authorized to enforce this expectation with penalties against member institutions. And what do I say to that, Pat? Way to go, SEC. Big Ten, why not issue a blanket statement for all sports? There's an issue that's impacting college basketball right now. I'm glad the SEC has taken the necessary step forward to say we're going to make this universal across all of our money-making sports, that if you go to the next level, you sign a contract, You get drafted. You don't withdraw in time. Sorry, you made that decision. You adult male, you adult woman. You have to live with the consequences, whether they're good or bad. So again, I applaud the SEC in issuing this statement, laying everything out ultra clearly to the fan base, to everybody else in the college sports world. And I would expect a domino effect here of every major league following suit.
0: Yeah, 310-840-4910. So what does this mean? Daquan Wright, Xavier Harris, they're off LSU's roster. They can't sign like. Them. All right, good. Yeah. Good. Finally. The NCAA won't do it, right? And they're getting restraining orders thrown at them by these players saying, no, I got a state judge in Texas or Louisiana saying, I could play. So screw you, NCAA. I'm playing. I'm going back. You know, you got the fifth year, the 5 years in a 5 year span right now being played out as well, with the NCAA granting that this is going to happen, that you do have a 5 year window to play for eligibility. So you can have fifth year players. And then, you know, but saying, oh, but for students that graduated or, you know, their academic year started in 2022, like people trying to get a fifth year right now. Well, some of you can, some of you can't. Oh, more restraining orders. All right. So, yeah, the NCAA won't step in and do anything. So good thing that the two major conferences, the Big Ten and now the SEC following suit, are finally giving us some freaking guardrails in college sports, right? And most importantly, college football, because there have been close to zero over the last few years. It is the Wild West, not only with the NIL and transfer portal, which are huge issues on their own, that we still don't have pretty clear-cut guidelines and rules and a committee to govern over, but now there's all these. The fact that you can go play in the NFL, you didn't make the team. Okay, that's fine. I'm going to go back to college. And, I was maybe a couple of weeks away from making an NFL roster, but hey, Lane Kiffin, you want me to play defensive end? You want me to play D tackle? Sure. Yeah, I'm going to go back to college. Like, no, absolutely not. That's wrong with everything that, like, we should be standing for with rules in sports and governing bodies. So thank you, Southeastern Conference. Thank you, SEC. You had to have the Big Ten laid out there first before you actually stood up and made a decision. But the Big Ten passing this rule today has absolutely paved the way for the SEC and Tony Petitti to go ahead and do that. Excuse me, Tony Petitti is the commissioner of the Big Ten. SEC Commissioner Sankey, right? Greg Sankey? Yeah. So thank you, Greg Sankey, yep, for finally stepping up and following suit here. This is a win for, rationale. Right, Brad? I think that's what we can call it. This is a win for rationale, and this is a big L for Lane Kiffin. Wear it, Lane. Wear it proudly. You can't have NFL players on your roster. Sorry. Ooh, double standard. Cry about it.
1: Amen, man. I'm tired about Lane Kiffin trying to skirt the rules and letter of the law, and I'm getting away essentially with highway robbery. And a number of other, coaches have attempted to do the same thing. Some are standing on a high moral ground. Lane Kiffin doesn't believe in that. Everything is a blurred line, according to him. But now there is a line in the sand. This is what you can do. This is what you can't do. And I think the Big Ten now is going to make it universal across all the money-making sports. I think the ACC is going to follow suit here in short order. The Pac-12 is going to be making a triumphant comeback in the world of college basketball this year. And to a certain extent, I think in college football too. So, they're probably going to issue a similar statute as well. Everybody will. And it may happen as early as tomorrow, the day after that. They'll get their crap together. They'll talk to their lawyers. They'll get it carved in stone. And we'll actually have some hard and fast, some black and white, some clear-cut rules that everybody can adhere to, because we need it right now. The NCAA is nutless. They are powerless, and they're not doing a damn thing. I've said this before, Pat. I want to get your thoughts on this. I have felt, because the NCAA has been circling the drain here for the better part of, like, what, the last 3, 4, 5 years, that there needed to be another institution launched to just govern college sports, to establish those safeguards, to

0: 10, producer Brandon Combs puts in our show chat, could you imagine if anyone allows this to happen and maybe a guy like Daquan Wright comes back and balls out? Does he then go from an undrafted rookie who failed to make a roster into a first-round draft pick being eligible in two drafts? Yeah. Right? Or I don't know. Maybe the NFL... Maybe would the NFL be able to rule him ineligible? I don't know. I mean, either way, yeah. He ain't playing at LSU now with this with the SEC stepping up and ruling and passing this ruling after the Big Ten did it earlier today. 310-840-4910. Let's get back to your calls here. Again, open the show with the Falcons and a broader conversation about the NFC South. Let's get to Dave in Tampa, who's next up on BetMGM tonight, the home of the Buccaneers. Dave, what's going on? Dave? Now, we, in the last break, I asked our Lee in our Westwood One studios to ask Dave to hold on because we were going to get to him. He was holding patiently. So after all that time, you're telling me Dave is no longer there? Dave? Yikes. Brutal.
1: Don't know what to tell you. Yeah,
0: I feel like
1: look, he just hung up. Sorry, guys.
2: Oh, all right. Dave, drop the ball.
0: Well, all right, Dave, if you want to give a call back, I'm assuming that is Dave that's the big Buccaneers fan, because we have a couple of folks in Tampa. We have a lot of folks in Tampa that call in. But I know there was one day the last time we were talking about the Bucs and Baker Mayfield. There was a Dave in Tampa. There might have been another Dave in Tampa, or there was somebody else in Tampa, like a Rick in Tampa.
2: A lot of Daves.
0: But one of the callers in Tampa is a massive Bucs fan, and I'd be interested to hear if that is our guy Dave. Give a call back if you can, 310-840-4910. In the meantime, we do have a text here from Chuck in Alabama. Chuck says, been vacationing at the Gulf Coast for the past 10 days. Let's go streaking. I text in my play every night. My last was C.J. Abrams. He stopped my streak. But tonight I'm going back to Abrams. He hits tonight. We will blitz all night. Chuck in Alabama, by the way, C.J. Abrams 0-for-1 to start the game against the Colorado Rockies. So, Combs, are you able to pop on your mic and let me know, did that text come through as you sent it in? Is Chuck in Alabama maybe trying to pull a fast one on us? Did he think that maybe he would send it in after Abrams' first at bat, hoping that he got a hit and then try to send it in there?
3: Because he's late. No. He sent it while we were doing streaking. But I just saw sometimes there's a, you know, sometimes you got to refresh in order for some of the texts to come through. So
0: that's all good. Combs, you're falling asleep at the wheel. Don't worry about it.
3: Yeah, I mean, you know, that's what happens when I'm listening to Pat Boyle. I fall asleep at the wheel.
0: Oh, hey, how you doing, sweetheart? That was a nice little fire back. All right. 310-840-4910. We will take a short break here. And when we come back, speaking of the Big Ten, the biggest questions for each of the major teams. We'll try to answer them. We'll debate. Don't miss it. Coming up when we come back. He's Brad Evans. I'm Pat Boyle. A lot of college football coming your way. 310-840-4910. This is BetMGM Tonight here on Westwood One Sports.
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0: BetMGM tonight. Westwood One Sports. He's Brad Evans. I'm Pat Boyle. Phone number to join the show, 310-840-4910 is the number to join, 310-840-4910. That is, of course, one of the great songs of the 70s, Jolene, by now the late, great Dolly Parton, a rest in peace to one of the biggest pop culture music, country music icons this world has ever seen. Dolly Parton passing away at the age of 80 years old. Oh, man. I mean, an icon in every single way. 11-time Grammy winner. And like I said, just a cultural icon. Still gorgeous, even a couple of years ago when she performed the halftime show on Thanksgiving Day for the Dallas Cowboys. And look, not her fault that they asked her to sing We Are the Champions, which was so Dallas Cowboys-esque, but she did a phenomenal job doing so, to the point where, Brad, I made a comment, and I'm happy to repeat it, because this is how highly I think of Dolly Parton. Again, cultural icon, music icon, incredible, fierce, brave, strong woman. But she was, what, mid, you know, this is only like 3 years ago, she was 77, 78 at the time. I was filling in, I was doing the midday show on WFAN, and I said, how old is Dolly Parton? Now, this is on the air as the game is going on. I said, she's almost 80? I was like, you know what? I'd be honored. I'd be honored to have a night with Dolly Parton. So, yeah. She's incredible, man. And we lost, like I said, we lost a legend and an icon today. Dolly Parton, 80 years old. Unbelievable.
1: Yeah, an incredible businesswoman, too. You know, Dolly World, some of the other investments that she had, a philanthropist. She's somebody that really supported, like, libraries and, you know, reading initiatives for the youth and giving back, not only in, you know, the eastern part of Tennessee where she grew up, but really giving back to a lot of people in need throughout the entire country. So, I mean, Dolly is really the best of all of us. And she is, in this time of great divide, the ultimate unifier. You're on the left side of the aisle. You're on the right side of the aisle. You're right down the middle. It doesn't matter. Everybody loves Dolly Parton. So, indeed, a legend and icon. Please rest in peace. We will miss you, and we forever love you, Dolly P.
0: Yeah, well said. 310-840-4910. All right, let's get back to Combs says, forget hiding your wives and daughters. When Pat comes to town, hide your grandmas. Look, she was beautiful, even in her late 70s, man. I don't know what to tell you. All wow. Right, we are just around the corner from college football, baby. It kicks off this Saturday. We will have football back in our lives, games that matter, meaningful games that count. A couple of big ones. A couple. Not a lot. But a couple of big ones. We'll see how year two looks under Bill Belichick when North Carolina plays TCU in a rematch of last year when TCU mollywopped them in the opener. They're playing in Ireland on Saturday afternoon. 14th-ranked USC kicks off their season against San Jose State. We'll get to them in just a bit, but that is the one Big Ten team playing this weekend. And so, Brad, with a massive year in the Big Ten ahead, how about the biggest questions and a little preview here for each team as we look forward to the start of the season? I mean, look, we'd be remiss if we didn't start with the reigning national champions, Indiana Hoosiers, Kurt Cignetti. All I do is win. Google me. That was when he took over the job, and since then he's gone 27-2 and brought a national title to Bloomington. I think that's something that nobody thought would realistically happen. They're number 6 in the preseason AP poll. Yes, Fernando Mendoza is gone. Yes, Eli Surratt and Omar Cooper and a couple of other big-time players on last year's roster are gone and in the NFL. The new quarterback is TCU transfer Josh Hoover, who has thrown for like 9,000 yards in his career, but he's thrown a ton of interceptions. He's going to have to limit those turnovers. But, Brad, I think Indiana is in a really good position to win again this year, make the college football playoff, maybe have a crack at winning the Big Ten title. And yes, I know that Ohio State and Oregon are ranked number 1 and number 2, because how could you not think that Kurt Cignetti is going to win, and win some more this year with what he did last year? Maybe he turns Josh Hoover into the number 1 overall pick. They lost a couple of 1,000-yard rushers, but they bring in Boston College transfer. Here's another great name, Turbo Richard, who had 750 yards last year, and they've got some backs that they're bringing back from last year. You know, they've brought in a couple of transfer receivers. I think the most important thing is they're bringing back three starters from that beefed up offensive line a season ago. And that is why I think Indiana is going to be fantastic. But I think it goes without saying the biggest question is, what kind of play do they get at the quarterback position when you have the number one overall draft pick get taken in the NFL? Josh Hoover coming in, yes, he's experienced, but could he possibly live up to what Fernando Mendoza was able to do? He's got plenty of time to ease into it. They don't play a ranked team until October 17th when they'll have the Big Ten title rematch against number one Ohio State. It'll be in Bloomington. They play Michigan on the road, USC at home, Washington on the road. But Brad, your outlook on Indiana this year, Cignetti and the defending national champs, can Josh Hoover fill those giant shoes of Fernando Mendoza? What do you think this year for IU?
1: Yeah, I think IU is going to be damn good. I mean, I believe in the power of the brilliance of Kurt Cignetti and the schematics that, you know, he employs as one of the ultimate tacticians in the game. I like some of the transfers they brought in. I like some of the guys that are returning. Charlie Becker, you know, their Z receiver, most importantly, a guy that can make some spectacular plays. He showed that last year. Yes, they've lost a ton of firepower. There's no doubt about it. But, you know, they're going to have speed on defense. Like they showed last season, and they got a lot of key pieces back. They really were true ball hawks, just flying the football and really collapsing. Did a good job up front protecting Fernando Mendoza. Hopefully that offensive line can remain solidified. I look at the College Football Power Index at ESPN. I have Indiana projected for 10.1 wins. Given the Hoosiers a 57.1% chance of returning to the playoffs, a 13.1% chance of returning to the national title game, and a 6.4% chance of winning back-to-back titles. You mentioned Hoover. He's going to have to clean up his act to really perform at a high level, but Cignetti always raises the bar of expectation, and he's a guy that could reach it. Now, last season, he was only number 67 in just completion percentage. Mendoza was inside the top 10 in that category. So he's got to thread some needles, miss opponent jerseys and hands, playing, you know, again, sage and wise football. If he can do that with a weaponry around him, a strong ground game, supportive defense, Indiana is going to, you know, exceed my expectations. I think they're only going to win 10 games. I don't think they get quite to 11. But again, they could easily prove me wrong because Cignetti is that dude. I cannot believe his ascension and how quickly it has been and how many teams missed a golden opportunity to bring him in, whether at the collegiate or the NFL level, to run the show.
0: Yeah, absolutely. And Indiana is, they are reaping what they've sowed, bringing in Kurt Cignetti in just 2 years, 27-2, and the undefeated run to the national title a year ago. Let's talk to a team that was in this conversation just a year and a half ago, and my, how the mighty have fallen here. Big Blue, the Michigan Wolverines. You know, all the controversy that their former head coach, Sharon Moore, brought to them. They have tried to now fortify and become sustainable, bringing in Kyle Whittingham, the longtime head coach of the Utah Utes. And Michigan, they might have the most brutal schedule in the country, Brad. They have to play four top 10 teams this year, six ranked teams altogether, a rematch with Oklahoma, which last year went horribly wrong in Norman. This year, they do get them at the Big House. They play the Iowa Hawkeyes. I can already see that game being like 13-9, the final score. But then they have to play Indiana at home, and then they have to play at number two Oregon and at number one Ohio State, the game, as always. This year it's in Columbus. So the top two teams in the country, both on the road. Oh, boy, I don't have high hopes for Michigan. I think Kyle Whittingham is, I mean, he's a vet. He knows what he's doing. He'll have this program back to respectable levels maybe in like a year or two. But I think, honestly, 7-5 might be a good season this year for Michigan because their defense was their calling card last year. They have just three starters returning from a season ago. And I don't believe in Bryce Underwood. You know, I mean, again, just when you think along the way he was improving last year after that brutal game against Oklahoma, they play Ohio State. He goes 8 of 18 with an interception. He can't throw the football. He cannot throw the football. And then in the bowl game against Texas, he throws three picks. I mean, and the reports that I've been seeing out of Ann Arbor is that the passing game is still a work in progress. They don't have elite weapons. the quarterback struggles to accurately throw the football, how are you going to beat any of those big teams that you're playing? Maybe they get a big rah-rah win over Oklahoma earlier in the year, and they win a defensive gritty battle against Iowa. Maybe they find a way to be 6-0 going into that game against Indiana. I don't think they're beating them. I don't think they're beating Oregon. I don't think they're beating Ohio State. So, like, the ceiling I see for Michigan this year is 9-3. Wouldn't shock me if they're 7-5. I am fading the Wolverines this season.
1: I think the ceiling's a win below that. I think it's 8. I think the floor is maybe like 6 games. I think they're going to be 6, 7, or 8 wins this year. And, you know, me being the betting man that I am, I think it's 7 wins right on the nose. I think it hit the nail on top of the head. How bad is Bryce Underwood? You're not remotely overselling it, man, in terms of the inaccuracy. The guy could not hit the Jolly Green Giant on a shallow cross. He needed evidence to back it up. Well, out of 102 eligible quarterbacks going to Pro Football Focus last season, Bryce Underwood was number 99. Yeah, he's got 99 problems, and completions is certainly one. An adjusted completion percentage, 99 in the country. I mean, that's the dregs of the keg, man. He's downright atrocious. He's going to have to make a quantum leap in overall efficiency for this team to make us look like giant jackasses, which honestly is easy to do, but I ain't buying Michigan's going to do it. Let me give you some more statistical evidence. At ESPN College Football Power Index, they're projected only win 7.8 games, 23.2% chance of making the playoffs, 2.8% chance of saying there's a chance. Well, yes, they do, to reach the national title, and a 1.1% chance of winning that title. I think the defense will be a premium. It usually is. For the Wolverines, the offensive line should be decent. It just boils down to Underwood and some of the other, you know, changeover pieces that have come in. Can they gel? Can they galvanize in time? You mentioned they have one of the hardest schedules in the country. The 16th hardest, as a matter of fact, according to the power index there at ESPN. I'm with you, man. 7 wins. I don't think they get a single one more. Michigan, welcome to mediocrity, and I don't hate it.
0: No, I don't either. As a Notre Dame fan, I certainly do not hate it, even though they haven't played each other for a couple of years now. There was another team that I wish would do a lot more losing this year, but I don't see it happening, Brad, and it is the number one team in the country, the Ohio State Buckeyes. Now, last year, Ohio State went 12-0. They looked like they were going to run roughshod to another national title, and then here came Kurt Cignetti and Fernando Mendoza knocking them off their undefeated perch in the Big Ten title game, and then all of a sudden here came Mario Cristobal and the Miami Hurricanes destroying their offensive line and holding Julian Sain and the Ohio State Buckeyes offense, rendering them very mortal and inefficient, beating them by double digits. Now, again, that was the national championship game a year ago, so you can say Ohio State, their last two losses were to the teams in the national title game. I wonder how it's going to be this year for Ohio State with almost all of that number one defense from a season ago graduated into the NFL draft. And it's the offense that actually comes back loaded. Like, not many years we're talking about Ohio State's offense being the thing that's going to carry them. But Julian Sain, I mean, didn't look like a freshman last year, stepped right into the job. And yes, he's got NFL talent all around him, but man, he looked pretty damn good for most of the season until those last two games. Now he's got him under his belt. He's got an awesome offensive line, if not the best in the country. He's got, again, NFL receivers loaded up, landed up around side of him. The only thing for Ohio State, again, how do they manage this schedule? Because as always, it's going to be excruciatingly tough. At number 5 Texas this year, the second week of the season, the rematch of opening day last year. This time, Ohio State's got to go on the road to Austin. And if they were on the road last year, as bad as Arch Manning played, maybe they lose that football game. They've got to go to number 22, Iowa. I know. Ohio State probably wins by 20, but it is a road game against a ranked opponent. They've got to go to Indiana. They've got to go to USC. They do get Oregon at home, and then they get Michigan at home. I'd be surprised if Ohio State loses more than 2 games. Again, I think they'll find a way to win at least one of the 3 against Texas, Indiana, and Oregon. If they lose all 3, look out, because this team might not make the college football playoff. At 9-3, if those are their 3 losses, they probably still will get in. The committee will get them in. But I'm assuming they're going to win at least one out of the 3. chances are they might win two out of the three because they play Oregon at home, and that game last year was phenomenal. So 10-2 at worst, 11-1, I can absolutely see it. The Buckeyes, we're going to be talking about them being right at the top of the odds list heading into the college football playoff, and I think this is a team that is just way too deep, way too good, and as much as I might dislike him, and he might have maybe two nipple rings on this year, Ryan Day's a hell of a head coach. The Buckeyes, they're not going anywhere.
1: No, the nipple ring's got a lot of drip. I'm going to tell you that right now, and he's going to deliver the hype. Now, he's going to be dyeing the beard probably all season long, so it'll remain nice and black, no gray hairs getting peppered in, because I don't think this team's going to lose three games. I think the maximum is two losses. It may be a one-loss team. Hell, they could run the damn table. They're that talented on the offensive end. I don't buy what I'm selling. Well, Julian Sand was numero uno among all quarterbacks and adjust completion percentage last season, complete over 76% of his passes on the surface. He's got one of the greatest talents ever to play wide receiver at the collegiate level in Jeremiah Smith. I have talked to a number of friends who are diehard Ohio State fans, and they are jazzed. They are a buzz. They are disrobing for Chris Henry Jr., who could be a freshman sensation. You know, that book in there, Jeremiah Smith and Chris Henry Jr., is going to be, they could be unstoppable, really. Strong ground game, excellent offensive line. ESPN's underselling him, and the College Football Power Index, only 10.2 games projected, though they have a 75.7% chance of making the playoffs, 28% chance of making the national title game, and a 17.1% chance of winning the title. The Ohio State will deliver a national title this year as long as that defense plays at least at a B-minus level, which I think they'll achieve at least that. So I hate saying this as a diehard Illinois fan, but Ohio State is the team to beat in the Big Ten, in my opinion.
0: Yeah, and then that leaves Oregon, number two in the country. Boy, if there is a coach that needs one, that needs one bad, that elusive national championship, could it finally be the Oregon Ducks year this year? Can Dan Lanning get that ring, Brad? It feels like he's been knocking on the door for quite a while. And yeah, here with Michigan and Jim Harbaugh, okay, they took a step back. Well, now here comes Ryan Day and Ohio State. All right, and they're not going anywhere. Texas, they were underperforming last year. Oklahoma, still on that second tier, third tier of teams. Georgia and Alabama, you know, Georgia's been getting there, but Bama without next. And here's Oregon all in the mix every single year. Top 10 team every year with NFL talent. They have not been able to break through. They have not been able to get that national title. Dan Lanning's under an incredible amount of pressure. We'll see if it makes him crack this year. I think that could be a possibility. But with the quarterback and Dante Moore, who right now is, you know, heads into the season, and that, you know, that goes to show you where last year Arch Manning probably headed into the season as the number one overall draft pick. But Dante Moore at this point probably heads into the season as the number one overall draft pick. If he can live up to the hype, we saw how brutal he was, though, in the semifinals last year or in their college football playoff game that they got knocked out against. The schedule pretty favorable for the Ducks. And that is why I think even if they somehow lose a game they have no business losing, or if they have a shock loss, I still think they're getting in the college football playoff with a minimum of 10 wins. They probably lose to Ohio State. But again, the rivalry recent results in that game show you anything's possible. Their other ranked games at number 14 USC in the fourth game of the season, then home against number 16 Michigan after Ohio State, and the final week home against number 17 Washington. Pretty decent schedule. And again, Dante Moore, we'll see when he goes up against some NFL caliber defenses. But for the most part, he's going to be in line to try to win the Heisman along with my guy, CJ Carr. So this is more, I feel like, unfortunately, it's boring for me to say, but Oregon's schedule is easy enough that we're going to have to reevaluate this team when we get to December and January, because I just think they're too good. They have way too good of an offensive line. The defense and that secondary is going to be damn good. I can't wait to watch them. Oregon 10-2 or 11-1 into the college football playoff, and then the pressure will really be on for Dan Lanning. But I think he is got the biggest spotlight this year in all of college football as a head coach, because it's got to be his time to deliver now.
1: Yeah, the Quackers Should indeed flat this season. I think they're going to be a 10-2 team. And they're the second best team in the Big Ten. They're going to give Ohio State a run for their money. You mentioned the schedule. It is only the 26th toughest in the entire country, according to ESPN's College Football Power Index. They're only projecting Oregon, actually, the same number of wins as Ohio State. That's 10.2, giving the Ducks a 64.7% chance of making the college football playoff, a 17.7% chance of reaching the national title game, and a decent 9.2% chance of winning the whole enchilada. I mentioned Dante Moore being the number one overall NFL draft conversation, completely warranted. The guy's a ball and a shot caller. Julian Sand is number one adjusted completion percentage. At least he was last year. Dante Moore in a similar class at numero quattro in that category. So he's got the accuracy. You know, the system is designed to maximize space and get appreciable yak and put up points. They got a ton of team speed. I like the key pieces coming back. They're going to be there in the end in the national title conversation. And look, if you get Ohio State on one side of the bracket, Oregon on the bottom half of the bracket, it could be a collision course all Big Ten title game. That's right, SEC. Suck it! Ohio State, Oregon, national title, Buckeyes, hoist the hardware, and I hate myself.
0: 310-840-4910. We'll take a quick break, and we will make some official predictions when we come back. Over or under these teams' win totals, the big boys in the Big Ten. Will we get four or more teams? Could we get five in a 12-team college football playoff from the Big Ten? We'll debate when we return. He's Brett Evans. I'm Pat Boyle. This is BetMGM Tonight on Westwood One Sports.
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1: Welcome on back. 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He's Brad Evans. I'm Pat Boyle. And the phone number to join the show is 310-840-4910. Again, that's 310-840-4910. 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Quick programming note coming up at the top of the hour. We're going to talk with Lindsay Rhodes from NFL Sumer Sports. She is dialed in across the league, so we're going to ask her a bunch of the big pressing questions that is going on right now in the NFL and some of the biggest questions heading into the 2026 season. So can't wait to chat with Lindsay coming up at the top of the hour. Until then, let's continue our deep dive in the Big Ten this year for the college football season. 310-840-4910. If you have any predictions, opinions, or questions on any team in the Big Ten. But Brad, let's start with the number one team in the country, the Ohio State Buckeyes. We're going to predict each team's win total over or under with our friends at BetMGM. Ohio State, 9.5 wins. We went through their schedule last segment, and it is a tough one, but one that I think the Buckeyes can navigate. But here's the key thing to look out for. If you think the Buckeyes win 10 games, and this is just the 12-game regular season here, this is all that counts for. So Ohio State's got to go at least 10-2 if you think they're hitting the over. With our friends at BetMGM, the over's minus 175. The under is plus 145. Again, they play at number 5 Texas, at number 6 Indiana, home against number 2 Oregon. They also play Iowa and USC on the road. Those are ranked teams, and they play Michigan at home. Brad, you will not find me taking a season-long over at that price. So it would be the under for me at plus money and hoping that Ohio State goes 9-3. But I think in all reality, it's either 10-2 or 11-1. But again, you will not catch me taking that kind of juice on a season-long total. No, thank you.
2: Yeah, I'd rather take the over on 10.5 at maybe some decent plus money. It might be like plus 115, plus 120, plus 125, something like that. And look, I think they're going to win 10 games. I already on record for saying that in the last segment. Again, they have one of the most difficult strength of schedules in the country. The 8th hardest, as a matter of fact. We talked about the defensive turnover that they have, but that offense is going to put up a whole pile of points week in and week out. So despite the tough road to hoe, it's probably going to be a 10-2 season. Maybe they go 11-1. But yeah, man, I'm kind of with you on this 9.5 number. The only realistic thing you can do if like the wheels, come flying and rolling off and down in a deep, dark abyss into a cannon or whatever. I mean, you can go that route at plus 145, but I'm going to take the over here on the 9.5 despite the horrific juice. Can I parlay so I can reduce the juice and get seduced by the juice? BetMGM minus 175. I should have gotten much earlier.
1: Yeah, that's a tough one. That's just a tough one. So again, good luck if you're playing the over on the Buckeyes. Not a price you're going to catch me or Brad playing. If you do think that they're going to be elite, and you're not worried about them playing 3 teams ranked in the top 6 to go into the season, you can take the over 10.5 at plus money. But, again, not my cup of tea. All right, let's go on to the Michigan Wolverines here. The total, 8.5. That's their win total. Over 8.5, plus money at plus 145. And, again, another tough price to take if you like the under. Minus 175. Now, Brad, we talked about it. We think Michigan maybe wins 7 games this year. That would be... You'd be in the clear. But again, I'm not taking an under at minus 175. I'm sorry. I can't do it. Maybe Bryce Underwood comes out and he actually can throw the football accurately this year. And no thanks. Pass for me. I sure as hell ain't taking the over. Because again, I think at most they win 8 games. Maybe their ceiling is 9. I did say that last segment. That's their ceiling is 9 wins. The floor is 6 or 7. I don't believe in the offense. I don't believe in Bryce Underwood. I think Kyle Whittingham's got his work cut out for him here in year one. Maybe next year they'll be a lot better and with a more favorable schedule. Not when you got to play 4 top 10 teams and six ranked teams altogether. So this is another pass for me. But again, you bring that total down to 7.5, you would get plus money. Maybe that would be the consideration.
2: Yeah, and I would take the under on 7.5 too. I think they're only going to win seven games. I said it in the last segment. I'm going to stick to my prognostication on that one. 16 most difficult strength of schedule. I mean, ESPN's power index only got them winning 7.8. So 8.5 is extraordinarily high. No wonder the under is getting absolutely juiced and steamed up at a minus 175. That is the only sensible play.
1: 310-840-4910. All right, let's hit on one more here, Brad. Let's get, why not? Let's get to your IL. Illinois football, the win total this year, 7.5, minus 110 both ways, so you don't got to drink a ton of juice either way. Your Illini, they've got to play number one Ohio State on the road, number two Oregon at home, number 22 Iowa at home. Those are the only three ranked teams. Brad, you got about 30 seconds, over or under on your ILL.
2: Well, I've been talking to a lot of my friends who cover the team here locally, and they're all forecasting 7. And I said, you cowards. I say they're an 8-win team. I believe in Kane Hauser, the East Carolina transfer, one of the more accurate quarterbacks in the country last season. They have talent at the wide receiver position, should be a decent offensive line. The defense has a ton of talent as well. They just have depth issues. Illinois, though, gets a snowman. They win 8, and I'll be happy.
1: 310-840-4910. We're going to chat with Lindsey Rhodes from NFL Sumer Sports when we return. Ask her all the big questions heading into the 2026 season. He's Brad Evans. I'm Pat Boyle. 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

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Don't forget, you can watch the show.